0: 10-2, even without Nico. I think UCLA, a playoff team in year one under Bob Chesney, and it all kind of hinged on being able to go and get a win at Oregon. Impressive what they're doing. And think again, it just goes to show, hire coaches that win. Worry less about winning the press conference, right? Getting the big name, winning the headlines, and just focus on guys that know how to coach football, get the best out of their players, and win football games. Winner number two, speaking of guys that win, Will Stein and the Kentucky Wildcats. Man, speaking of UCLA, Oregon, by the way, how much does Oregon miss Will Stein right now calling plays? It seems like Dan Lanning and company, they're hurting, trying to replace both coordinators this offseason. But Will Stein has been excellent. 35-34, feels like 2007 all over again with Kentucky knocking off the then-ranked number 10 LSU Tigers. For the second straight week, Kentucky winning a football game 35-34 in overtime, where they go for the two-point conversion and the win. That is the right decision analytically. And Will Stein being aggressive, I think, changing the mindset of this program. You know, you go back to SEC media days, and they asked him what gave him confidence that, you know, Kentucky was going to be able to win, that the program could turn around, and he just very bluntly said, because of me. And right now, he's looking like that kind of special coach that can go to a place like Kentucky and change the culture and change them into a winning program. You know, did a great job in the portal year one. You think about some of the assets that he got, like a CJ Baxter from Kentucky or from Texas that they'd kind of thrown to the wayside. Leading rusher, he was excellent Saturday night. Kenny Minchie, Notre Dame's backup, lost the job to a really talented CJ Carr, ends up at Kentucky. You know, some people were kind of wondering, I don't know, man, Cutter Bowley was pretty good. Well, Kenny Minchie has been fantastic for them. Just takes care of the football, plays winning football. You know, they go get a Lance Hurd from Tennessee, who's been a great left tackle for them. And people like to make fun of you, you know, for, I know I got a ton of flack over the years for saying that Kentucky needed to fire Mark Stoops, that they needed to capitalize when he was, you know, at his peak, that they should still be striving for championships and not just accept, you know, an 8-4, 9-3 ceiling. And here we go for Kentucky. They look like a team that can beat anybody left on their schedule. You know, I'm not saying they're going to. They're underdogs at Oklahoma this week, but more than capable. Winner number three, and that would be passing attacks coming to life on Friday night. BYU in a win at Iowa State, 24-10. There, Bachmeier has one of his best performances as a quarterback. True freshman starter last year, now as a junior, a season-high 329 yards, 22 of 30 through the air. They're going to need more of that from Bear Bachmeier. He's been efficient, but he's not exactly been explosive all the time through the air. Obviously a great runner. He ran for 109 yards as well on Friday night against Iowa State. But started to find a rhythm in the passing game. And again, they're going to need it because LJ Martin's out still for several more weeks. They're all Big 12, one of the best running backs in the country. Found something too with legend Glasker, a freshman wide receiver, one of their highest ranked recruits of all time. Looked incredible with his 99 yards and a touchdown, and now that's two of the last three games where he's been at or over 100 yards. So BYU finding a rhythm in the passing game, and then Iowa as well. They were forced to turn from Hank Brown, who a little banged up coming out of the Ohio State game, to Jeremy Heklinski, a guy that I would have argued and did argue actually on here that he should have been the one to win the starting job coming out of fall camp. I think he just provides more for the offense. And sure enough, the Iowa Hawkeyes going on the road on a short week to a desperate Washington Huskies team. They go and hang 41 points. Heklinski was 14 of 19, threw three touchdowns, was over 200 yards, and really helped open up the passing or the run game too. Kamari Moulton had 208 yards rushing and two touchdowns. Don't look now, but this was a big one for Iowa to get back up off the mat after the Ohio State game, and now they have what is a very manageable schedule down the stretch. Still have to play Wisconsin, you know, still have a road trip to New Ryan Field and Northwestern, but not exactly the toughest schedule in the world. They're going to be in one possession games. You know, that's Iowa football, but Watch out for the Hawkeyes in that P word. You know, might be talking playoffs in Iowa City. Winner number four from the weekend, that would go to freshman playmakers. Trent Mosley, another great game for him at USC, a receiver, had 111 yards on 9 grabs against Penn State. USC goes into the whiteout and beats the Nittany Lions 31-23. Another freshman ball, and you had Jonas Witt-Walton at Notre Dame, who went for 181 yards. Now back-to-back 100-yard games for him, as it looks like he's found something in the ground game, and he is a treat to watch, too. He is 5'9", 214 pounds, and an absolute load. And then the best freshman in the country just keeps doing it. I'll tell you what, guys, and we'll talk about it more later. Oregon State is becoming one of the most entertaining teams in all of college football to watch. But Jesse Legree, freshman from Baltimore, Maryland, he was like at the wire addition to the portal, to the recruiting class for Oregon State, you know, kind of unheralded. In his very first two games of his career, went for 136 and 240 against Texas Tech in Houston, and has not stopped. Had 10 grabs for 191 yards and 3 more scores on Saturday night in a rout of San Diego State. His 932 yards lead the country. His 12 touchdowns lead the country. He is the only person in the country that is putting up better numbers than Jeremiah Smith. And again, these are the first 6 games of his college career. An 18-year-old, he's been incredible. You know, I think he better be, if he keeps this pace up, at a minimum, a Biletnikoff finalist. But, I mean, he might be the only one in the country that could potentially top Jeremiah Smith for the award. Winner number 5, wrapping up our winners here, and it's running the dang football. You guys got to see what Air Force did this weekend. Did not complete a pass, only attempted one. And it did not matter. They ran for 469 yards and a 28-7 win over Northern Illinois. Grass ain't always greener for NIU. They're struggling in the Mountain West now. But how about Air Force? Coming back to life a little bit this season. They've only got one loss on the year. And I love when they have these kind of games where, hey, we don't need to pass it to beat you, because here's 469 yards right down your throat. Time for our losers of the weekend now. Those were our winners. And again, if you have winners or losers, you want to join the conversation, text in 865-896-9900. Time for our losers of the weekend, though, and it starts with Pat Fitzgerald. Former Northwestern coach, got back into coaching this offseason at Michigan State. Everyone raved about the hire. I always thought that Pat Fitzgerald was a touch overrated, and he's not done a very good job so far this year, and kind of showed his rear end too. In a 38-37 overtime loss against Illinois, dropped to 2-4 on the season, 0-3 in his debut season in the Big Ten, and just had a weird moment too, where he was talking trash to the other sideline and, you know, flipped a double bird across the field to Illinois. Like, you just can't. You can't be, well, first of all, you're the head coach of a football program. You're supposed to be more mature than going double birds across the sideline in general, but you can't go double birds and then lose your third straight Big Ten game. Clean it up, man. And I know, you know, we usually clean it up 9 to noon on Tuesdays, but clean it up, Pat Fitzgerald. Loser number 2 from the weekend, it's September Darling, Florida. Things going from bad to worse for the Gators, who, a couple of weeks ago, we were ready to all of a sudden, you know, book your hotel in Gainesville. They're hosting a playoff game. Jaden Baugh's going to win the Heisman. And now Florida's 4-2, and they're staring down the barrel of 2 more losses with Texas and Georgia, the next 2 games on the schedule. You know, no shame in losing to Missouri on the road, but that blowout was head-scratching. Jaden Baugh not getting going in that game was head-scratching. And then South Carolina comes into the Swamp, and they boat race the Gators, run them off the field. You know, I still think John Summerall is a great coach. I think that he's going to do a fine job building that Florida program, but maybe we should have slowed down. And hey, myself included, but maybe we should have slowed down crowning them after just a hot September, because, you know, they look like a 7-5, maybe 8-4, maybe 6-6 football team right now. And again, no shame in that in year one, but again, let's maybe walk it back a hair. Loser number three from the weekend, it is Toledo. The Rockets, man. Big letdown Saturday. Trying to compete for a MAC championship this year. I love the coaching staff that they've brought in this year. I think they've done a great job with the portal, and I've been impressed with what they've done to this point in the season. But what a egg lay on Saturday. Toledo against Buffalo in their own building, only able to muster up 8 points in a 23-8 loss. John Allen Richter had far and away his worst game as a Rocket. He was barely over 50% completion, no touchdowns. Just a weird game, and a one that they desperately needed for the MAC. You know, they've still got a game against Western Michigan coming up. They have to go to Ohio at the end of the year. That was a huge one for the MAC race, and one that they could not afford to drop. Loser number four from the weekend goes to Mike Elko. You know, could just give it to him for the way his Texas A&M play team has played this year. A third blowout loss on the season. They fall to 3-3. Marcel Reed has been one of the worst quarterbacks in all of the at least Power Four, if not all of college football this year. But that's not all, because Mike Elko, man, what are you doing? After the game, clearly frustrated following a 27-6 loss to Missouri. Let his emotions get the best of him, though. He said, and I quote, "There is a difference to me between the fan base and social media. So there's one group that I really don't care much about. Billy's cesspool can go be Billy's cesspool. Our fan base, stay with us. Be behind us. We're going to build something that we told you we were going to build. So we're in a bad spot right now, but we'll work our way out of it." That directly referenced Tex Ags, the message board insider A&M site run by Billy Luigi. Billy's cesspool. That's what that is a reference to. I mean, that is their single largest fan interaction site. They've got boosters that are a part of it. I don't disagree with the sentiment, by the way. I think that social media is an out of control place when it comes to negativity and criticism as it relates to college football. But you can't let that be known that it's bothering you as a coach. And even if you are, you got to be more subtle. You can't just call out by name Billy Cesspool. You know, a coach that's looking at the 6-6 season 1 year after making the playoffs, you need all the support you can get, brother, and you just lost a lot of it. And then our final loser this weekend, it's Texas, and it's Arch Manning, and it's Steve Sarkisian. Coming off of a bye, Red River shootout against Oklahoma, and boy, does that offense look putrid. And it's just way too talented, and just in terms of the makeup of the roster, who's on that football team, way too talented for them to be struggling the way that they are. But I mean, Arch Manning throws a pick six to give Oklahoma the lead. 10 minutes left to go in the game. 24-17. But still, you know, able to bounce back, leads the team down the field, scores a touchdown. Texas misses a field goal. Oklahoma gets the ball back. Then Texas has one more chance. With 19 seconds left, Arch Manning throws another interception. Just inexcusable bad play down the stretch. Gives Oklahoma the ball. Couple of plays later, obviously, Tate Zandell knocks home a field goal, and Oklahoma pulls off the upset over number one. Things are just so bad right now for this Texas offense, and there's just no excuse. When you think about Trevor Goosby and the rest of the talent on that offensive line, when you think about Ryan Wingo and Cam Coleman as options to throw to, and Hollywood Smothers and Relique Brown, something is clearly awry somewhere. Right now, the Texas defense has only allowed 23 points this year, but the Texas special teams and offense has given up 21. Arch Manning, similar stats as Marcel Reed over the last year. Just a turnover machine, a guy that I think is limiting them and holding this offense back. But it's got to be one or the other at this point. Like Steve Sarkisian has to make a choice, but clearly the offense is broken. I mean, gosh, you even think about the running backs, right? Hollywood Smothers, Relique Brown, I mean, they're barely getting any traction on the ground right now for Texas. And meanwhile, you think about the guy they kicked to the curb, C.J. Baxter, and he's playing fantastic for Kentucky. So maybe it's a Texas problem. Maybe it's an offense problem. And I don't think it's a personnel issue unless you want to go back to Arch. So I think it's time for Texas, if they want to realize, not just, you know, making the playoffs, maybe winning a playoff game, but if they want to realize their championship potential, because with that defense, with some of those playmakers, it is championship potential being wasted right now. If they want to realize it, I think a hard decision is going to have to come. And I don't know if that is benching Arch Manning. I don't know if that is somebody else calling plays besides Steve Sarkisian. But Sark right now is just, as an offensive coach, not getting it done. The development hasn't been there for Arch throughout his career. It wasn't there for Quinn Ewers throughout his career. And you're wasting perhaps the single best defense in the country right now. And instead of, you know, making adjustments, the excuses continue to come. I mean, right now, there's no offense in the country outside of Arkansas that is having drives results in a three and out more often. 29% of drives have been a three and out for Texas. That's unreal. Can go on here, but we're running out of time. But Texas, you better figure it out in a hurry, because, again, they could be an 11-win football team, and I think they're looking more like 9-10 and maybe one playoff win before bowing out. But this is Charlie's Corner. When we come back, let's take a moment to, first of all, just appreciate the craziness of last Saturday, but also we're sorting top 25 teams into can win a championship, can win a playoff game, bubble teams, and outside looking in. That's next. Charlie's Corner, 99.1, The Sports Animal.
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0: Welcome back to Charlie's Corner. I'm your host, Charlie Collier. 865-896-9900 if you want to join the conversation. Jake says his winners from the weekend: Purdue, Braden Atkinson, Jesse Legree, Patrick Overmeyer, and Arch Manning haters. Give you a hint, we're going to talk about three of those guys coming up here in a little bit later. And Purdue, they were the sixth winner I had written down. They ultimately didn't make the cut. Little peek and back in the production of Charlie's Corner. They are almost there for me, as Jake points out, back-to-back Big Ten wins for the first time since 2022. Yeah, big weekend for them. And then Jake says his losers, Washington and Damon Williams, Oregon's offense with their seven turnovers, Florida turning back into a pumpkin, and Michigan. Don't disagree with you there, Jake. Back here on Charlie's Corner, and want to just take a second as well to appreciate the Saturday chaos that was. Just an excellent football-watching day in the afternoon slate. So, timeline of events. Right around the time that Arch Manning threw the pick six, all of the 3:30 kickoffs just went nuts. A couple seconds later, Virginia Tech grabbed a late lead at Cal. Georgia Tech was driving down the field to take a lead on Duke. Oregon and UCLA were going crazy. So it goes Peyton Bowen's pick six. And then three touchdowns within seconds. You had Duke missing a field goal to lose the game. Right after that, you had a UCLA penalty that gave Oregon a second chance at the two-point try. Then over in Fayetteville, Arkansas's Max Gilbert, former Tennessee kicker, he had a 55-yarder late to tie it up with Tennessee. Cal then scored with 18 seconds left. They come back and beat Virginia Tech. Then Texas misses the field goal. Then Oklahoma kicks it through. Then Arkansas punts. It was an awesome Saturday. All into a night slate that delivered as well. You needed more TVs. It's 2007 all over again. I'm going to keep saying it, but we don't have elite teams in college football. We have maybe one or two that are close. You know, I think Georgia, if there is an elite team, it's them. But I think we're lacking the type of an elite team that we had, say, 10 years ago in college football. And that's a great thing for the sport in my eyes. We've got more parity than ever. It's awesome. But it's 2007 all over again, the most chaotic year in college football history. We're due for a repeat. It's coming. And hey, if you want even more of a hint, Kentucky, an overtime win on a two-point try against LSU. Come on, guys. That's 2007 again. Alabama losing at home to Georgia for the first time since, you guessed it, 2007, guys. We're having a good time. Sorting top 25 teams, though, want to do that here into four categories. Teams that I think can legitimately win a championship, teams that I think could, you know, get into the playoffs, win maybe a playoff game, but not championship bound. And then teams that I think are bubble teams, perhaps looking at a first round loss, you know, right on that cut line. And then everybody else, the outside looking in, top 25 teams sorted out. And starting off with that can win a championship tier, I do have number one Georgia, number two Notre Dame, number three Miami, and number four Ohio State. I think pretty straightforward. Georgia's the best team in the country right now. You know, Miami, they were a couple of plays away last year, and while there's no Reuben Bain, no Akeem Mesidor, I think the offense has been upgraded with Darian Mensah, and this team looks really good. Notre Dame, obviously, that defense is crazy. They're going to be in the playoffs. I think C.J. Carr doesn't get enough credit. And then Ohio State, they're Ohio State. Like, come on. Also in that tier, though, two more teams for me, and no, not number five, not number seven, not number eight. I put number six Alabama up in that tier. I think they might just be the second best team in the country. That's my takeaway from Saturday night, Georgia-Alabama, is that we might have just watched the best two teams in the country. You know, Keelan Russell's helped unlock that offense, but more than anything, they finally found balance. First year of the Kalen DeBoer offense, Jalen Milroe is kind of like trying to fit a round peg and a square hole, just didn't really fit the system, tried to make it work and tried to cater some elements towards Jalen Milroe, tried to force him into some elements of the DeBoer system and just couldn't really run the offense. But not a bad quarterback by any means, just I don't think was the right fit there. You know, still a fine team. Last year, Ty Simpson, first-round quarterback, he's got weapons to throw to, but they were awful at the line of scrimmage, worst offensive line they've had probably this century, and it was the worst per-game rushing output since they started tracking it all the way back in the 1940s. This year, they're finally excellent at the line of scrimmage, and then they have a quarterback in Keelan Russell that fits perfectly what Kalen DeBoer wants to do. You know, they've gotten Ryan Coleman-Williams' vision fixed. That seems to be helping him some with curbing the drops. I think Alabama's a team that can go and win a championship. And then this one might be a little controversial. Still need to perhaps see a little bit more from their defense. But I'm including Ole Miss in that can win a championship tier, partially because of Trinidad Chambliss. You know, last year had the experience. I guess part of me is banking on the defense getting better because of Pete Golding. But I think Trinidad Chambliss, perhaps the best quarterback in college football. I think when he's healthy and Kewon Lacy gets healthy, that gives them the best backfield in college football. Ole Miss is in that tier for me. The next tier, can win a playoff game. You know, teams that I think will get there, maybe win in the first round, but bow out shortly thereafter. And maybe controversial, I know they haven't lost a game since 2024. They're the number five team in the country. They won it last year. But I'm putting Indiana, the number five team in the country right now, in that tier this year. And I just think that Josh Hoover is the limiting factor. The offense looks great outside of him. They're running the ball with Lee Beebe and Turbo Richard. They have Charlie Becker and Nick Marsh creating quite the receiver duo. But when I think it comes to knocking off those other elite teams, Josh Hoover is going to make a couple of throws that have to make a couple of throws that I just don't trust him to be able to make. And I think he's ultimately the difference between, again, maybe a playoff win versus going back to the championship game and winning it. Also in that can win a playoff game tier, it's BYU, number eight team in the country right now. I think they can get there and win a game, but I still don't think they create enough explosive plays offensively. And then I also have number 11 Utah in that can win a playoff game tier. I love what Morgan Scalley's been doing. I think Devon Dampier is awesome. Wayshon Parker and him create an incredible backfield, and the defense is legit. And then this is probably the most controversial thing that I have amongst my entire tiers here, but I have number 18 Oklahoma State in the can win a playoff game tier. And that to me just speaks to Drew Mestemaker. I think he ends up being the number one pick in the draft coming up. But beyond that, I just am such a stark believer in Eric Morris. I think we're going to look back at that Tulsa win in week one as college football's single strangest result in the year 2026. They looked excellent again this weekend. Another big win, 42-28 over UCF. Mestmaker, another casual 304, but they are explosive. They're playing good enough defense, and they set up, I think, to perhaps play in a Big 12 championship game. You know, their one loss is at a conference right now. You know, they have a tough road trip to Houston this week, but they get to host Texas Tech. They avoid Utah. They avoid BYU. I think they're going to play for a Big 12 championship. I think the Big 12 ends up being a multi-bid league, and I think Utah, BYU, Oklahoma State are all three of those teams that very well could be the ones in, all good enough to win a game or two. That next tier for me, the bubble or first round loss, highest ranked team in that tier for me is number 7, Texas. And part of it, the reasons that we talked about, but I think their offense is just such a limiting factor that it's either going to just keep them out of the playoffs or the more likely scenario, get them beat early in the playoffs. I think they get in, right? I think we might see a 9-3 team get in this year. And even if Texas does go 9-3, I think they just end up being that team. Beating Ohio State is going to do a ton of legwork for you. You know, we'll see if at Tennessee ends up being a good win. They're going to have some other good wins. You know, there's no, well, I guess we'll see what Oklahoma ends up looking like. I don't think that's some resume killer by any means. So I think they get in, but I don't expect them to be able to do anything. Also in that tier for me, number 10, Texas Tech. You know, a schedule easy enough that they might get into the playoffs, but Will Hammond is severely limiting the offense. I have number 12, UCLA, in that tier. You know, we laid it out last segment. They look like a playoff team. Their schedule sets up for it, but no Nico, that's a problem. I have number 14, Tennessee in that tier. In terms of the bubble, I think they're obvious. I think they're going to end up on the other side of the bubble, but they get their three biggest games left on the schedule all at home. You know, if they can go 2-1, then they're looking at 10-2 perhaps and being on the, you know, the doorstep of the playoffs. Alabama, Kentucky, LSU, all at home. If they can steal, you know, LSU or Alabama, beat Kentucky, still on the table for them with how good that defense is. I have number 16, Kentucky, on that list, and that's partially because of their schedule. Same goes for number 17, Iowa, that bubble first-round loss range, and then as well as 21, Wake Forest, and number 23, Boise State, who's the group of six favorite right now. And then on the outside, looking in from the top 25, sorting teams out from the AP poll, I have number 13, Mizzou. Been really impressed, but they've got some tough games coming up. I just don't think that they're going to be able to win enough of them right now. Still not fully trusting Eli Drinkwitz in big games. You know, the Florida win lost a little bit of shine, and they've still got Ole Miss. They've still got Kentucky. They've still got Georgia. They've still got Oklahoma. And they've still got Texas. Good luck. Number 16, Mississippi State there for me as well, just because of the health of Kamario Taylor. And then USC, Houston, LSU, SMU, Northwestern, all in that outside looking in tier. When we get back, we've got Dudes of the Week. We've got our Heisman 5 and a check-in on the G6 playoff race. That's next here on Charlie's Corner, 99.1 The Sports Animal.
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5: Back here on Charlie's Corner, 99.1 The Sports Animal. I am your host, Charlie Collier, hanging out with you to the top of the hour. Michael in the text box, 865-896-9900 to chime in. Michael says, I know you can appreciate this, Charlie. I think BYU is going to get Notre Dame this weekend. Yeah, I'll get my official prediction in our final segment, but that is a game that I've had circled for, I guess, as many days as it's been announced. It's going to be an awesome game. Should have got it last year in the Pop-Tart Bowl, but going to be a great one. First top 10 matchup ever in Lavelle Edwards Stadium. I really hope to see BYU win. But it's time now for Dudes of the Week, and it starts off Friday night. Did you see what Isaac Brown did for Louisville? Down early against Florida State, he said, all right, I got this. Team on my back. 17 carries, 235 yards, two touchdowns, 13.8 yards per carry. What can Brown do for you? Well, a whole lot on Friday night. Sticking with the ACC, Dude of the Week number two, how about Gio Lopez? You know, it's really changed, I think, the ceiling of this Wake Forest football team. Just another fantastic win for him on the road. 26 of 33, 303 yards, three touchdowns, and a 38-14 win at NC State. You know, Jake Dickert had the defense last year at Wake Forest. He even made Robbie Ashford look formidable at times. But now that he's gotten a real quarterback, Wake Forest, at this point in time, looks like the second-best team in the ACC behind Miami. Dude of the Week number three, speaking of top five football teams, Nick Marsh. What a game from him. Indiana receiver. They went and paid him big bucks in the portal for Michigan State. Six grabs, 187 yards, two touchdowns. And he scored touchdowns of 44 and 75 yards in the fourth quarter. Nebraska takes a 10-point lead, and Marsh strikes back immediately with a 75-yarder. Just the downfield threat they needed. He's helping make Josh Hoover look good. And then I got some tight end love as we wrap up our Dudes of the Week. First, Louisiana Tech tight end Eli Finley. La Tech, big Sun Belt win for them. They're new to the Sun Belt this year, and they beat their big in-state rival in the Ragin' Cajuns of Louisiana. But Eli Finley, he's a program lifer at La Tech, had nine grabs, 114 yards, the best game of his career, two touchdowns, including the game-winning touchdown with under a minute to play. And speaking of tight ends, how about Houston tight end Patrick Overmeyer? Jake Buck.

0: brought him up earlier as one of his winners of the week. The UTSA transfer tied the FBS single game record for touchdown receptions by a tight end. Saturday, he caught all four of Connor Wegman's passing touchdowns, finished with 8 grabs for 83 yards, and again, 4 scores. Man, I know that party had to have been big Saturday night. Time now for the Heisman 5 update in the top 5 of the Heisman race each week. And right now, I think, like, a weapon is the only thing that can stop Jeremiah Smith from winning the Heisman. He is just unreal. He's running away with this thing. But, you know, other 4 spots, Darian Minta still hanging on to that 2 spot for me with Trinidad Chambliss right behind him. And then I got a couple of interesting ones for you in my 4 and 5 spot, but I think they are worth consideration at this point. Braden Atkinson, the Oregon State quarterback, he is my number 4 right now. The Mercer transfer has lit college football on fire. His 2,257 passing yards leads college football. His 21 touchdowns leads college football. He has only thrown 2 interceptions, and he is completing over 70% of his passes. Oregon State is going to keep winning, in my opinion. They're going to keep winning. They're going to beat Wazoo. They're going to beat Fresno State. They're going to beat Texas State. And they're going to have a showdown with Boise State for a Pac-12 title and, in my opinion, a spot in the playoffs. And I think if Braden Atkinson can get them to the playoffs, he should be in New York if these stats continue. And then my last guy, what an interesting season for the running back room at Missouri. Ahmad Hardy, largely regarded as one of the best running backs in the nation, suffers a gunshot wound, and it turns over to Jamal Roberts, a guy that, you know, has also been good in his career. He's been second fiddle to Ahmad Hardy, but again, last year he was still a guy that had 753 yards, 6 yards a carry. Taking over that lead back role, he's coming off of back-to-back 200-yard rushing games, 5 total touchdowns between wins against Florida and A&M. He's second in the nation in carries, but he's also second in the nation in yards rushing, and he has 7 rushing touchdowns. He is leading the charge for the Missouri Tigers, and I think he needs to be on your Heisman consideration list. And then tracking the Group of 6 playoff race, not a lot changing. North Dakota State, they get bumped off the list, suffering a tough loss against UNLV, but otherwise, it's still Boise State, Memphis, and James Madison is kind of that top 3. You know, again, James Madison, they're just going to need teams to keep losing, because I think even if they go undefeated, might have a tough time getting in. Unfortunately, just the perceived strength of the Sun Belt. But they hung on to get a win this week. And then I'm keeping an eye on Oregon State. Obviously, just talked about them. Keeping an eye on New Mexico. You know, a potential one-loss Mountain West champ. If the one loss is Oklahoma, I could see them getting in. And also from the American, you know, UTSA is kind of lurking too. Jeff Traylor's squad not playing bad football. And, you know, if they can end up winning it over Memphis, their only loss being to Texas, perhaps, I think they'd be in that conversation too. We wrap things up on the other side. We've got games of the week, a massive, and I mean massive, week 7 coming your way this weekend. We preview it next. Charlie's Corner, 99.1, the Sports Animal.
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0: Wrapping up Charlie's Corner. Another week coming by. Appreciate you spending your time hanging out with me. 865-896-9900 to get a comment in under the wire. It's time to take a look at the top games in week 7. A couple that have my interest before we get into the games of the week. Washington at UCLA, you know, just want to see what they look like at quarterback. Do they go to Madden Iamaleava? Do they stick with the Cal Poly transfer? Emotional letdown spot, tough one to handle. Keeping an eye on Florida, Texas, just to see if the Gators have any juice left, what Texas looks like. And then, of course, Kentucky, Oklahoma, a couple teams riding massive wins. Feels like Oklahoma's in season on the line mode just about every weekend, but they were in that same spot for a while last year, and they were hard to kill. And then Mississippi State at LSU, there's never been more of a must-win game, I think, for any team on the planet than there is for LSU in Death Valley at night this weekend with Kamario Taylor reportedly going to be a game time decision, but from some conversations I've had, it sounds like he's not going to play. So, unfortunately, I think LSU runs away with this one. But games of the week, Oklahoma State at Houston, 7:30 kick. And Oklahoma State's season opening loss to Tulsa, that grows more inexplicable by the week. Since then, the Cowboys have averaged 45.3 points per game, 4 straight wins. Houston's been able to kind of string by. You know, they looked arguably their best this year in a loss against Texas Tech. Haven't played their best football consistently since, but they keep winning games. They're a favorite in this one, but again, I can't be higher on this Oklahoma State team. I think Eric Morris and Drew Mestemaker and company go get a win. 3:30 in the SEC. We've got a revenge game, baby. Missouri at Ole Miss. And look, if Missouri wins this one, I'll eat crow. You know, I'll go back and consider them a legitimate playoff threat and beyond. But Missouri at Ole Miss, going to be a really tough game. Austin Simmons' revenge game, though, I'm the kind of guy that can't get enough of revenge games. I think that there's some real juice there. And beyond that, can Ole Miss tackle yet? That's my other question, because somebody's going to have to tackle Jamal Roberts, and probably a lot. Again, second most carries in college football, second most yards in college football for Jamal Roberts. He's going to be a load. Ole Miss struggled mightily to tackle Jaden Baugh in a blowout loss to the Florida Gators. That would be my biggest concern right now for the Rebels. You know, Kawan Lacy, what's his status moving forward this season? Another question there. But I think I still got to lean Ole Miss here. Also at 3:30 in the SEC, third Saturday in October, Tennessee hosting Alabama. Tide trying to bounce back from a three-point loss to Georgia in their own building. The Vols have won back-to-back games in Neyland in this series. First of all, this is going to be just art, like college football art. It's going to be so beautiful seeing the fall sunset over the cathedral that is Neyland Stadium, with Alabama in their crimson, Tennessee in their Pantone 151, their orange. It's going to look beautiful. As for the football, though, if Tennessee wants to win this game, it can't look beautiful. I think it has to look a lot like it did in 2024 when Alabama came in. You got to drag them in the mud. And I don't know who starts this game. I don't know if it's Faison Brandon. I don't know if it's George McIntyre. You know, neither has been able to successfully get the offense fully off the ground this season. Tennessee struggled at Arkansas this week, but avoided the upset on what was a pretty crazy upset Saturday in college football. You know, I think not being a story is kind of a win. Part of me thinks Tennessee and their elite defense, they maybe just find a way to drag Alabama into the deep end and get a win here. Oh, man. Not going to make a pick yet, but can't wait for that one this weekend. And then 7:30, second best game of the weekend, in my opinion, Saturday night at BYU, Notre Dame and BYU. A month ago, 3 weeks ago, I would have taken BYU in this game. I would very much love to see BYU win this football game, but I think not having LJ Martin is tough. You know, Bear Bachmeyer, BYU, their passing game starting to find something, coming off a big weekend. Legend Glasker looked great, but I think Leonard Moore just takes away half of the field. It's a really good front seven for the Notre Dame defense. I just don't think that Bear Bachmeyer and company are going to be able to get it done without one of the nation's best running backs in LJ Martin. I wish he was healthy. Do think Notre Dame goes and gets a win. I don't think they cover the 10.5, though. And then game of the weekend, Ohio State at Indiana, rematch of last year's Big Ten championship game. Until now, the Hoosiers have never even hosted a top 10 game, much less a top 5 game in Bloomington. And this Indiana team, look, they're not quite the same on the back end as they were last year. You know, no D'Angelo Pons, but defensive coordinator Brian Haynes is back with another just incredibly disruptive front seven. Getting Stephen Daly back in the injunction was huge. Hoosiers right now rank 132nd in the nation in blitz rate. They're blitzing at the 8th lowest rate in all of college football, but they're 6th nationally in pressure rate. So they're consistently bringing four and getting home. And then they're not just getting after the passer. They also have the number 7 rushing defense in the country, holding teams to just 2.3 yards a carry. You know, stopping Jeremiah Smith, that's a completely different monster, but I think I trust Kurt Cignetti in the coaching matchup at this point. I think that as good as Ohio State is, they're not really super explosive on the ground. I think Indiana can make them one-dimensional. I think Indiana keeps the win streak going. Give me the Hoosiers to win on what should be an incredible, incredible week 7 in college football. I can't wait. I know you can't wait either, and I can't wait to break it all down next week with you as well. We're back next Monday on Charlie's Corner. If you missed any of it, podcast it on 991thesportsanimal.com. But until next week, again, appreciate you hanging out on a Monday night. This has been Charlie's Corner. I'm Charlie Collier, 99.1 The Sports Animal.
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21: Offense cooking here through the air. Rams lead the Bills 7-6. ALCS Game 1, Rays lead the Guardians 2-0. in the bottom of the third. Cleveland's got five hits, but they have left a ton of runners on base already in both the first inning, the second inning, and again here in the third inning. So Nick Rasmussen continuing to pitch himself in and out of trouble. And the Rays got RBI singles from Junior Caminero and Johnny DeLuca. All right, there's your scoreboard update. And again, earlier, Brewers beat the Dodgers 7-4. Milwaukee, 2-0 lead in the NLCS. So the drunkest game of the year, and one of the drunkest games I've ever seen, was what happened in Landover, Maryland yesterday. I'm a Giants fan. I there was times where I think about the game, and I'm thinking about it now, and I'm like, could have been a loss. Giants are still in first place in the NFC East. But then again, there's times where I get pissed because it should have been a win. They come back from 14 points down in the fourth quarter. Jameis catches fire. Then in overtime, they have the ball inside the 30. No timeouts for the Commanders. 2-minute warning, and Cam Scatabue fumbles the football. So, I mean, again, kiss your sister, right? That's what happens when you tie 27-27. But still, the number one takeaway is how this game ended. And why Jaden Daniels, in my opinion, deserves almost all of the blame. For the final play, no timeouts, clock running, the Commanders run the ball for a minimal gain. They're in field. It would have been a 41-yard field goal for their rookie kicker, Drew Stevens. And that play ends with about 48 seconds left. They have all the time in the world. They can bleed the clock. They can do whatever. They can set up. They can run the next play in like 20 seconds, and Jaden Daniels can kind of just get on whatever hash mark the kicker wants. They could drop back and try to throw the ball to the end zone, but make sure that, like, most likely that Jaden Daniels just throws the ball out of the end zone. They could throw it out of the bounds on the sideline. They could do whatever. But then the clock's under 30. And the clock's under 25. And the clock's under 20. Jaden Daniels, hands in the hand warmers, just taking his sweet time. Finally, they snap the ball with 12 seconds left, no timeouts, and something happened. Whether Jaden Daniels didn't know the play call, or the play call was not properly relayed, and Jaden Daniels either didn't know that they had no timeouts, or knew they had no timeouts, and just made a boneheaded play, he fakes a handoff to nobody, and then just kind of stumbles and bumbles and aimlessly wanders over the line of scrimmage for a 3-yard run, falls down with 7 seconds left, no urgency to get up, and the Commanders comically, embarrassingly run out of time, and it finishes in a tie. And that's on Jaden Daniels. We talked about it earlier. We played you some sound clips. Chris Paul, Commanders offensive lineman, was asked if them having no timeouts was communicated in the huddle before that play. He said, yes, that was talked about in the huddle. Some other guys, Ben Sinnott, the tight end, said no comment. Treylon Burks said, hey, man, I just line up and, you know, honor the play call. Dan Quinn took responsibility. Said, you know, maybe it shouldn't have gotten there because, you know, we could have clocked it. We could have did whatever. So I take responsibility. And Dan Quinn is going to get heat for this. He's the head coach. His seat was kind of hot going into the season. It's hot now. It only got hotter after this tie. They're 1-3-1 despite Jaden Daniels. Yes, I know he got hurt week 2. The defense is terrible. Dan Quinn's a defensive guy. They still can't find answers for the run game for opposing teams. They had Jameis Winston solved, and in a rainy game, he throws for over 200 yards in the second half, lighting them up. They know they have weaknesses in the secondary, and they still, it seems like, don't make any adjustments. And then this happens. Again, for me, you cut out you break out the pizza blame pie here. 7 out of 8 slices go to Jaden Daniels. But the other slice goes to Dan Quinn, and that's enough where, again, Magic Johnson tweets afterwards, disbelief about the clock management. But you just can't make that kind of play if you're Jaden Daniels. He deserves, again, almost all of the blame. I don't care if it was not relayed, how many timeouts they had. I don't care if the play call didn't come through clearly in the huddle. You're year 3 as the franchise quarterback. you have to have more situational awareness. You have to know as the quarterback. You have, like, sorry, you don't get an excuse. You simply have to know how many timeouts you have. You have to know it. That's not a, oh, well, you know, he didn't realize this obscure rule, or, you know, he didn't know this, or he didn't know that. No, no, no. Your job as the quarterback, it's why they get paid the big bucks, $50+ million for basically an average starting quarterback in the NFL, and Jaden Daniels is trying to get that big bag off his rookie deal. Your job is to know the play. Your job is to know everybody's assignment on the play. And your job is to have an awareness of distance, down, timeouts, clock, game management, what to do, what not to do. You have to know that. That's part of the job. And he either forgot or simply knew that they didn't have any timeouts, and that makes it even worse. But I think he forgot. I think he thought he had a timeout. But that's just, that's terrible. That's a terrible error to make. Terrible, terrible error. It's unforgivable. It's unacceptable. It is unacceptable. Jaden Daniels played great for 80% of that game, but that mistake undoes the 100+ rushing yards that he had, some of the great throws to Terry McLaurin. That's a terrible, terrible mistake by Jaden Daniels. And then what made it even worse for me was what he said after the game. When he goes, you know, we got to do a better job as an offense. A lot of players speak, but then he says, we got to do a better job relaying what the offense has to do from top to bottom. And that's a shot at the coaching staff. That's saying that David Blau, the offense coordinator, or head coach Dan Quinn, didn't do a good enough job of relaying the play call or relaying the situation. But again, I'm sorry. You don't get that pass. You don't get that excuse as a quarterback. Even if your head coach, even if your organization isn't a smart one, even if they don't do things right, even if they lack the awareness, you as the quarterback, you're the safeguard. You're the franchise quarterback. You're the leader. It's year three. And it's not like this drive happens out of nowhere. It's not like this gets sprung upon them. The Giants turn the football over. The Commanders know that when that drive starts, there's minimal time. They have to get into field goal range, and you got to make sure you know what to do. And like I said, it's not like they had to get up, no huddle, run up to the line, and then they ran that play. They had 30 seconds between the Rashad White carry and then that last play. And Jaden Daniels, he's kind of just standing around, hand in the hand warmers, nonchalantly gets up to the line of scrimmage, and then all hell breaks loose. That's on Jaden Daniels, and it makes me question his leadership, makes me question his accountability, that then he would even dare to even say anything other than that, this is 100% on me. That's, I mean, he's, this year, that play, that game, that's not a winning player. That's not a winning mentality. And despite all the greatness that he showed in his rookie season, taking them the NFC title game, I feel like Jaden Daniels has honestly almost undone all of that. Because if you're a Commanders fan, do you feel like Jaden Daniels is still capable of the greatness that he showed in year one as a rookie, when he seemingly never had an issue with the clock, with the fourth down situational awareness, late games? I mean, how many one score wins did they pull out in his rookie season? How many times did they get it on fourth down? How many times did you have to get set up for a field goal to win a game in his rookie season? He's gone backwards. He's gone backwards. So that's an all-time mistake, an all-time comically bad mistake from Jaden Daniels. And that game in its entirety with the Giants and the Commanders was the drunkest game of the year. 310-840-4910. All righty, Lee, you want to fire off that Tech Mobile sounder? We got another touchdown on Monday Night Football. Touchdown! How about Jimbo Cook and the Buffalo Bills? They go right back down the field and punch it in, set up by a 40-yard pass from Josh Allen to Ty Johnson. And then James Cook, Jimbo. 17-yard touchdown run, knifing right through the Rams defense. Bills lead at 13-7, 5 minutes left to go in the second quarter. All right, back to yesterday. Pat Boyle, BetMGM tonight, Westwood One Sports. 310-840-4910. The Philadelphia Eagles. Oh, man. My girlfriend's an Eagles fan. We live together. We're a house divided. I don't know if I would classify her as a diehard fan. But she's definitely a good football fan. She was broken to the point where later on in the day, I'm like, oh, this is big for fantasy. You know, where she's in my fantasy league. And she's like, I don't really care about football right now. I said, whoa, Eagles really broke you that badly, huh? They broke you that badly. Two straight weeks where the Eagles have had some colossal meltdowns. Last week at home, they blow a 10-point lead in the fourth quarter to the Rams in a game that they were underdogs in. And yesterday, on paper, you don't really give them a chance to win the ball game. 7.5-point dogs in London to a red-hot Jaguars team. Lane Johnson retires earlier in the week. They trade away Cam Jurgens. Saquon Barkley is out. Devontae Smith is out. And they had just looked woeful on offense. And yet, once again, the Eagles winning a game that they were pretty big underdog in. And the way they blew that game to Jacksonville yesterday in London, it's the same take I had as last week. Yes, they have a bunch of injuries they're dealing with right now. They're down a third string lineman in some certain positions. And Jalen Hurts has not played a good brand of quarterback for the last two games. He hasn't. All of that being said, the Eagles should be 4-1. They should be 4-1 despite being a broken team. But because their head coach, Nick Sirianni, is a fraud and a losing head coach, they're 2-3. And for all the Sirianni defenders out there, you're running out of real estate. Oh, he's a Super Bowl head coach. Oh, he's one of the winningest coaches this century in his first 50, 60 games. Yada, yada, yada. You know, yeah. When Nick Sirianni's got a historic season from his running back, Saquon Barkley, when he's got an offensive line that for years was top 5 in football, and when he's got a defense that has been a top 10 unit almost every single year. Yeah. Sometimes it's easy to look like a good head coach. And at one point, I said to myself, and I wasn't initially a Sirianni believer. I remember the year they won the Super Bowl, 2024, 2 years ago. They started off 2-2, and they came off the bye week, and they barely beat the Browns. And Sirianni, who had bicked his hair before the game, he's like going at it with fans in the stadium. It looked like he had never been more over his head. They go on to win a freaking Super Bowl that year. And I remember saying that on my overnight show, the night after, or the hours after the Super Bowl, saying, wow, I guess Sirianni deserves a ton of credit. He doesn't call the plays on offense. He doesn't call the plays on defense. But man, he keeps this team together. And they have a true identity. And in the last year and a half, they've lost that identity. They're no longer a smash mouth team that's just going to line up, run the tush push right down your throat, run the football down your throat. They're a team that makes several mistakes down the stretch. They're a team that their stars are injured and their quarterback is very mediocre without them. And yes, they're still a very good defensive team. But no confidence in their abilities to adjust at halftime. They're one of the worst second half teams I've ever seen in my life. And it played out again yesterday. They go up 14-7 in the second quarter. They're moving the ball at will with Darius Cooper, Will Shipley until he gets hurt. And then Damian Pierce is running the ball well. And in the second half, once again, they put up 3 points. 3 points. And Sirianni's to blame for this loss yesterday because, once again, it is a nuclear meltdown in terms of late game management. Between this and that Commanders-Giants game, I can't believe how many teams, how many coaches just malfunction in terms of situational awareness and game management. The Eagles are down 16-14, and the Jaguars tried to gift them this game 95 times. The Jaguars committed a billion penalties. Liam Cohen, who, by the way, is a good head coach, but yesterday he tried to lose them the game several times. Some of the most moronic coaching decisions I've ever seen, when the Eagles clearly, once the second half started, could not move the football worth a lick. Their offense is doing nothing. And Liam Cohen had a fourth and goal at the end of the first half and runs a stupid jet sweep. And then they have a fourth and goal early fourth quarter, down 14-10. And fourth and goal from the 5, and they go for it and turn it over again. The play calling, they got too cute. They're trying to run wildcat plays. They're trying to run trick plays. Just stop. Stop trying to prove that you're this genius head coach. Run the football. I mean, my God. And the Jaguars in the last 2 weeks, they've literally committed like 30 penalties for like 200 penalty yards. Beating themselves. That's not a great team. That's not a great coach team the last 2 weeks. But because of what they did last year and how great their defense is, and Trevor Lawrence has been playing well. Again, I think Liam Cohen's a good head coach, but man, he had one of the worst days of his young coaching career yesterday, and he's so lucky, he's so fortunate that Nick Sirianni then just gifted the game right back to him. You know, Jaguars, they missed the extra point because they lose their long snapper. They're on the backup long snapper. And for anybody that was saying, that was watching that game yesterday, saying, well, Pat, they went for it twice on fourth and goal because of the backup long snapper. Okay. I mean, come on. They had two snaps that were a little high. And yes, they missed an extra point because of that one snap was bad. But at a certain point, you got to trust professional football players to be professional football players. I think that excuse was BS. You're going to forgo a field goal on fourth and goal from the 5 just because you're worried about the backup long snapper snapping it over the holder's head? Again, it cost them an extra point and nearly did cost them the game, but that was all the way at the end. But the Eagles are down 16-14. Minute and a half to go. They get into field goal range on one of the best passes Jalen Hurts made all day, 17 yards over the middle to Dallas Goedert. The Jaguars call their second timeout. There's 25 seconds left, and the Eagles are looking at what would have been a 52-yarder from Jake Elliott, who's been very good this year. The Jaguars have one timeout. What do you think the first down play should be? It should be a run, right? And I get it. The Eagles, they struggle to run the ball all damn game. And they have they're down to their fourth string running back at this point and third string lineman. Still, the art of coaching, the coaching playbook, like what you look in the manual, step one, run the football there. Force the Jaguars to burn their final timeout. Because then you can get a little creative if you want, but you have to make them call that final timeout. And at that point, there is no circumstance where the Jaguars should ever see the football again. They have one timeout. There's 25 seconds left. You're in field goal range to win the game. The final play has to be Jake Elliott kicking the football. That has to be the final play. There's no other way around it. And on first down, the Eagles throw the football. And Jalen Hurts has to throw it out of bounds. And he nearly throws an interception because he didn't get enough on it. Okay, wow, that was a bad mistake, right? All right, let's learn here. Let's run the football on second down, right? Nope, they throw it again. They throw it to Mekhi Lemon over the middle, who makes a completely low IQ football play, and he runs out of bounds. It doesn't even get the first down. Runs out of bounds, shy of the first down, stops the clock. So you've stopped the clock on two consecutive plays, and you have yet to force the Jaguars to take their final timeout. So then on third down, with 17 seconds left, they do run the ball, and it gets swallowed up for a loss of 3. And the Jaguars call their final timeout with 12 seconds. You would think, Pat, well, come on. I mean, it's a couple. Have you watched football long enough? Did you see the Ravens and Cowboys in Rio? Did you see the 12-second game with the Chiefs and the Bills? If it happens once, it should never happen again. So the Eagles kick the 48-yarder with Jake Elliott with 8 seconds left. And then they kick the ball off, and the Jaguars run it 53 yards back into field goal range, and Ameer Abdullah gets tackled with 1 second left, and Cam Little boots a 57-yarder to win the game. Now, honestly, I don't have a whole lot of gripe with the Eagles kicking the ball off in play. That's where a lot of people were excoriating Nick Sirianni for. How could you kick it off to them? They almost ran a kickback on the opening play for a touchdown, or they did, but it was negated because of penalties. I mean, how about your special teams? Ag just does their freaking job. I didn't mind them kicking the ball off in play, because if you kick it out of bounds, if you kick it in the end zone for a touchback, the Jaguars get it at the 35. And a lot of people, oh, well, they don't have any timeouts. They don't have any timeouts. Okay. Is it automatic that the Eagles defend the sideline and don't allow the Jaguars to complete a 15-yard pass out of bounds? That was absolutely in the realm of possibilities. And Cam Little, remember, this guy that made a 70-yarder in the preseason. They only needed to get to the 50. If you kick it into the end zone for a touchback, they're at the 35. A 15-yard pass out of bounds was not impossible to think that that could have happened. So for everybody that is, you know, hindsight 2020, crushing Nick Sirianni for that decision, that's honestly the one area where I'll give him a little bit of a break. Is because you kick the ball inbounds, you force him to return it, and as long as they don't run the kickback 50 yards into field goal range, their only other play would have been a Hail Mary. But the special teams coverage was god-awful, and they let Ameer Abdullah run it back into field goal range. And even then, you would think maybe have the hindsight, have the head awareness that once he runs past midfield, like, hey, like, can I grab him and hold on to him? You know, the Eagles player that made the tackle, Jones, you know, tackles him from behind, and he tackles him and brings him down immediately. Like, could you tackle him and like just hold on to him for 1 second? Maybe that's a little bit too much to ask. Heat of the moment, he's potentially going to run the kick back to the house. I get it, a little bit tough there, but I don't blame Sirianni for kicking the ball in the landing zone. Jake Elliott needed to do a better job of executing that kick. Should have kicked more of a pop fly. I understand the risk that if you don't make it to the landing zone, then the Jags get the ball at the 40, and then that's even worse than a touchback. But, I mean, again, you're a professional kicker. Could you put a little bit more air into it? He literally kicked like a missile line drive that Ameer Abdullah fielded it, and he like immediately into a sprint. And again, special teams. Do a freaking job. But again, it never should have got to that, because the Eagles, the final play should have been Jake Elliott's field goal. And that is where Sirianni completely fumbled this. That is where he has no idea what he's doing. He has gone from a Super Bowl winning head coach to a guy that is a liability. He doesn't call the plays on offense. He doesn't call the plays on defense. He does nothing for this team. Does nothing for this team. And he's cost them 2 straight games with his terrible decision-making. And I understand the injuries. And I understand the offensive line being depleted. The Eagles should be 4-1 if they had a coach that knew what he was doing. And Nick Sirianni's got no clue. No clue. 310-840-4910. All right. You can hit me up on Twitter at PatBoyle44. We'll take a short break. When we come back, it was personal for Matt LaFleur and why the 49ers are now the class of the NFL. 310-840-4910. I'm Pat Boyle. 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

0: From kickoff to the final whistle, BetMGM Tonight is back now.
1: Allen takes the snap. He's back, handed off Cook. Runs off the right side. 15, cuts back left 10. Inside the 5, Cook to the end zone. He's in. Touchdown, Bills. James Cook with a 17-yard touchdown run, and the Bills have reclaimed the lead. 5:09 to go in the first half. Buffalo 12, the Rams 7, and the extra point try coming up.
2: Welcome on back, BetMGM Tonight, Westwood One Sports. I'm Pat Boyle. Phone number to join the show, 310-840-4910. You can also hit me up on Twitter, at PatBoyle44. That was the voice of Ryan Radke, who's calling the game tonight on Monday Night Football, Westwood One Sports. Our guy Kevin Harlan was in New England yesterday calling Raiders-Patriots for CBS, so I'm not confirmed. I'm just spitballing here. I'm guessing that's why our guy Kevin Harlan is not calling Monday Night Football tonight like he normally does on Westwood One Sports, probably because that would have been a tough cross-country road trip. I'm just spitballing. I'll have to try to get confirmation on that. But either way, Ryan Radke does a hell of a job. And that was the James Cook touchdown that put the Bills up 13-7. Just before we came back, Josh Allen threw an interception, and now the Rams have a chance for points here at the end of the half. Was debating with our VP, Monty, right before that. I said, what is Josh thinking? And Monty goes, well, probably that interception's as good of a punt. Is as good as a punt. Josh on a 3rd and 6 just launches one up to midfield and it gets picked off. I disagree. The Rams started at their own 43. And I get it. Like, they could have easily ran a punt back 20 yards into the same area. But I think Josh Allen had a chance to take off and scramble there. Even if you don't get the first down, you would have forced the Rams to burn a timeout. And I think most likely a punt takes off another 5-6 seconds. And then you really kind of handicap the Rams in terms of their ability to get points before the half. Now, they don't end up paying for it because the Rams do run out of time anyway. And Stafford just threw a Hail Mary to the end zone that Puka Nacua nearly made a full extension diving catch for a touchdown, but it just was out of the reach of his fingertips. And so it goes to halftime with the Bills leading the Rams 13-7. And the Rams are going to get the opening kickoff to start the third quarter. So we got a good one, bit of a little bit low scoring than we anticipated. But Buffalo leads the Rams 13-7. 310-840-4910. Quick baseball scoreboard update as well. The Rams still lead the Guardians 2-0 in the bottom of the 5th. Nick Rasmussen, once again, pitching tremendously. Doesn't have a no-hitter going like he did against the Yankees last time out. He's given up 6 hits, but no runs. Pitched great with runners in scoring position. He's got a shutout going. Rays lead the Guardians 2-0 going to the top of the 6th. All right, more football from yesterday. I'm surrounded by mostly Bears fans on this show. My co-host Brad, producer Brandon Combs, video producer Monty. But we do have our guy Lee DeLapp in our Westwood One studios who's a Packers fan. And so this game yesterday, that's right. This game yesterday at Lambeau, it meant a lot to this show. And as a Jordan Love MVP backer, I had plenty of skin in the game as well. I said on Friday, Matt LaFleur's got a chance for redemption. Matt LaFleur's got a chance to prove himself here. He got punked by Ben Johnson in the playoff game. They blew that massive lead. Ben Johnson then gives him the low, kind of unprofessional handshake, if you ask me. But talk smack about Matt LaFleur and the Packers all week long, or all year long. Knock him out of the playoffs. Going into this game, the Bears had won back-to-back games with backup quarterbacks, Case Keenum, where they blew out the Eagles, and then Tyson Bagent, where they thoroughly beat the Jets. And the Packers have been a bumbling mistake. And Matt LaFleur, his seat, in my opinion, was getting hotter and hotter. And there's hit pieces coming out every week about Matt LaFleur and the Packers coaching staff. So they went into this game. I don't know if there was ever a must-win game in Week 5, especially for a team that's 2-2, and with a team that has several injuries like the Packers are facing right now, the offensive line, and Micah Parsons not ready yet to come back from his torn ACL, not that it's an injury and not that it's not undeserved, but Josh Jacobs, the suspension, which we still don't know when he's going to be coming back. We don't have clarity yet from the NFL how long that suspension is going to be. He's on the commissioner's exempt list, so that is essentially he's serving his suspension right now. But a Packers team that looked terrible through their first four games. And this was personal for Matt LaFleur, and this felt like the Packers Super Bowl. Not, and I'm not saying that in a disrespectful way, like, oh, yeah, it was congrats. Like, the Packers, they're not making the playoffs. This was their Super Bowl. Like, no, no, like, this was their biggest game of the year. Because of the timing, because of what happened last year, and the fact that it's Packers-Bears. Like, no matter what the circumstances are, it's always a massive game. And then you have the Mike Ditka passing away on Friday, so you knew it was going to be a little bit extra emotional for Chicago. Even if not entirely for the players, for the fans, for the building, for the organization. And Matt LaFleur saw a guy that had been stuffing him in the lockers the last two times they played and talking a whole bunch of smack about it. He extended a nice right hand right into the teeth of Ben Johnson. Metaphorically, of course. Afterwards, that handshake, it was more reserved. I was hoping for some spiciness and some iciness. And, you know, Matt LaFleur takes the high road because he's a professional. Ben Johnson, not so much, but metaphorically, Matt LaFleur

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1: Take care of business, but they did. And Jordan Love reminded you, he didn't remind me because I knew he had it, but he reminded a lot of people just how incredible of a quarterback he is, how complete of a quarterback he is. Where they're just, hey, backyard football, Christian Watson, go deep. Matthew Golden, go deep. I'm chucking this puppy up. And I believe that you guys are going to come down with it because the Bears secondary is atrocious. That's exactly what happened. Christian Watson, 6 catches for 143 yards and 2 touchdowns, including that incredible little sliding touchdown catch on a 50-yard bomb. And Matthew Golden, 6 catches for 123 yards. He caught a 50-yard pass. Christian Watson, that 53-yard touchdown catch. Christian Watson, 6 catches for 143 yards and 2 touchdowns.
2: They were picking apart the Bears secondary that incredible all game
1: sliding
2: long.
1: Touchdown like catch on a it was his time to flex his muscles. It was his time to be the bully. And they took out months-long frustration on the Chicago Bears. And a win like that, despite the issues they've had, and they still have, a win like that could kickstart the Packers' rest of the season. And we're going to see a whole lot of them in the next couple of weeks because they play on Sunday Night Football against the Cowboys. Those are two teams that are right now looking in the mirror and probably not liking what they see. Then they play the Lions in the primetime Fox spot in 2 weeks from now, and then they play the Panthers on Thursday Night Football. Two out of the next three games in primetime, and I think that Fox game is probably the America's game of the week. So you are going to see a lot of the Packers in the next 3 weeks, and they have a chance to take the first month of the season and throw it out the window. And they have a chance to take what they did on Sunday against the Bears and use that as a kickstart for the rest of the year. And I'm cautiously optimistic that they will, because the Cowboys defense has got awful, and when they played each other in the playoffs, was that 400 passing yards, 4 touchdowns later for Jordan Love a couple years ago? The reason why I'm so high on him?
3: The reason why I can't get enough of Jordan Love?
1: The reason why I took him to win the MVP before the season and again at 40-1? But that was personal for Matt LaFleur, and he definitely gave himself some breathing room for the rest of the year with a win like that. And against Ben Johnson and against the Bears. And I really wish Caleb Williams did play, because I still think the Packers would have won handedly. But the Bears, they got 2 wins out of 3 with their backup quarterbacks. And Caleb Williams went through a full pregame warm-up. It looks like he is indeed going to be back next Sunday in Atlanta. And a couple of primetime games for the Bears after that. Thursday Night Football against the Patriots, and then Monday Night Football against the Seahawks. You got 3 really tough games coming up. 3 really tough games. They need Caleb Williams back, and we're going to see, coming off the grade 2 hamstring strain, if the Iceman is still as cold as everybody thought he was. 310-840-4910. We'll take a quick break. When we come back, is Drake May back? And why Aaron Rodgers should be more in the MVP convo. I'm Pat Boyle. 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

0: 4910. You can hit me up on Twitter at PatBoyle44. Second half just started. Bills lead the Rams 13-7. Rams have the ball, though. So we will keep you posted on that. And the Rays and the Guardians, ALCS game one. Rays lead 2-1. Bottom of the sixth. Cleveland, though, finally just got on the board. All right. Yeah, I'm thinking Drake May's back. Okay. I'm thinking Drake May's back. And look, me, Pat Boyle, somebody came into this year, said easiest schedule ever last year. Drake May gonna regress. Patriots gonna regress. Patriots gonna go 9-8 and miss the playoffs. Still in play. Still in play. Okay. But I'm gonna call it when I see it. I'm gonna be honest. I'm gonna be objective. Drake May looks freaking real good last 2 weeks. Looks like the guy that was the MVP runner-up last 2 weeks. Got to give it to him. I don't know what happened. Maybe the shoulder was hurt, and now the shoulder's healthy. No idea. But, I mean, you want to talk about flipping the script. Drake May is back with a capital B. Last 2 weeks, 650 passing yards, 7 passing touchdowns, 1 interception, 79 rushing yards, and a rushing touchdown. Yesterday, what the Patriots did to the Raiders, it should have been illegal. What Drake May did to that Raiders defense should have been illegal. 26 of 34, 403 total yards, 5 touchdowns. Some of the one play he made, 28-7, early third quarter, second and long. He's in his own end zone. Circles around, rolls out, throws on the run. A dime, 25, 30 yards in the air on a frozen rope to the sideline for a perfect little toe tap catch. I mean, incredible. That was the best throw I saw yesterday. And it was from Drake May, who a couple of weeks ago looked like he forgot what football was. I mean, and he was launching bombs 20, 30 yards down the field on a dime, on a tee. The sideline throw he made to, who was it, Eli Raritan, I think it was, on the sideline. That guy had like over 50 receiving yards yesterday. The throws he made to Pop Douglas, the throws he made to Efton Chisholm, just a practice guy that got elevated. I mean, he was on the money carving up that Raiders secondary. So, yeah, Drake May looks back. I don't know how long it's going to continue. Definitely want to see the consistency, but that was a supreme performance yesterday from Drake May. And for Patriots fans that felt like they were maybe down and out after a couple weeks, oh, now they're thinking big again, and Drake May's the reason why. 310-840-4910. The other quarterback I was incredibly impressed with yesterday was the old man, was 42-year-old Aaron Rodgers, who had himself a hell of a day against that Colts secondary. 22 of 31, 235 yards, 3 touchdowns, 6 rushing yards for Rodgers. Looking, you know, at times like he could still do it with his legs. Steelers beat the Colts 34-22. Why is Aaron Rodgers not in the MVP conversation more? He should be. I mean, he's down. He is down right now. I got to keep scrolling here on BetMGM to see where Aaron Rodgers is in terms of the MVP odds. Where the hell is he? I can't even find him. He's 25 to 1. No, he is 250 to 1. Plus 25,000. That's BetMGM is basically telling you, yeah, Rodgers don't have a chance to win MVP. And I don't know why. He should be more in the MVP conversation. Absolutely should be more in the MVP conversation. And I get it, right? Jaylen Warren has been a beast the last couple of weeks for the Steelers. It's been the Aaron Rodgers and Jaylen Warren show for sure. Like, Jaylen Warren deserves a ton of credit. But look at Rodgers' numbers on the season. 1,234 passing yards. 10 touchdowns. 4 interceptions, which I don't know if he's thrown an interception this year that's been his fault. Maybe one. I think he had one. Is it one bad pick against the Browns? But I think 3 other interceptions have gone off his receivers' hands, and the Steelers' offensive line's not good. Their receivers are not good. Roman Wilson's now hurt. DK Metcalf hasn't been good. Michael Pittman's hurt. The defense is like hit or miss. Aaron Rodgers should absolutely be way more in the MVP combo. 310-840-4910. Hot or cold coming up next. We'll get you some scoreboard updates. I'm Pat Boyle. This is BetMGM Tonight.
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2: Stafford motions Higbee from left to right. Here's the snap. Stafford back. Handoff Corum. Runs the right side. Powering to the goal line. And he is in. Touchdown Rams. A 1 yard touchdown run for Blake Corum. And LA has tied the game. 10:08 to go. Third quarter. It is 13 apiece. And the extra point try coming up.
3: 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Fifth and final hour of this Monday night extravaganza. It's a very busy sports night. You heard Ryan Ratke there, the call. Monday Night Football, Westwood One Sports. Blake Corum has just given the LA Rams the lead on a little 1 yard rushing touchdown after pass interference in the end zone on the Bills. Puka Nacua having a big game. And the Rams are back in front, 14-13. I shouldn't say back in front. Back in front. They led 7-6. And now they lead 14-13. Stafford's got 144 passing yards and a touchdown. Corum's got the rushing touchdown, but Kyren Williams has 25 rushing yards, and then Puka Nacua, 63 yards on 8 catches. Meanwhile, for Buffalo, Josh Allen is just 4 of 7 for 60 yards and a pick. James Cook has 9 carries, 55 yards, and a rushing touchdown. Ty Johnson leads all of Buffalo pass catchers with 40 receiving yards. The next highest receiving yards on the team is James Cook and Dalton Kincaid with 7. Buffalo has not been able to throw the ball tonight. They've run it pretty damn well. They have not been able to throw it. That's going to have to change if they want to win this game. So Rams lead 14-13. Corum just scored the rushing touchdown to put them up. 10 minutes to go in the third quarter. Meanwhile, top of the seventh of the ALCS. Guardians look dead for a lot of this game, but here they come. They've tied it up. Couple of solo shots. Chase DeLauder, and then Patrick Bailey knocks Drew Rasmussen out of the game with a solo bomb, 436 feet to dead center. And just like that, Rays and the Guardians tied at 2 in the top of the seventh, game 1 of the ALCS. Earlier, the Brewers beat the Dodgers again for the second straight night, 7-4. Brewers up 2 games to none in the NLCS. So we'll continue to keep you posted on the two games going on right now, the playoff baseball game and Monday Night Football. 310-840-4910. Let's get, before we get to some hot or cold with producer Brandon Combs, let's get to a little text message here that has come through. By the way, you can call or text the show, 310-840-4910. You can also hit me up on Twitter, at PatBoyle44. We have a 716 number texting in, and they say, "Hey, Pat, just a thought and an observation. If the Bills lose tonight, they're tied with the Patriots, but the Patriots have the tiebreaker, so the Patriots will be in first place. I don't know if they relinquished that first place position, and this looks a lot like the turnaround that happened last year between the two teams as well. Look at the Bills' next 5 games, and look at the Patriots' next 5 games. I don't think the Bills win the division, and they still have to go to Foxborough and play the Patriots later in the season." Yeah, I mean, this obviously the second half tonight is going to it's going to be critical. It's going to be critical for the Buffalo Bills. And yes, the Patriots do currently hold the tiebreaker if they are tied at the end of tonight, because they did just beat the Bills last week. That was a massive game. It felt like a season-saving win for the Patriots, and it felt like a season-saving performance from Drake May. Because I glazed him last segment for how he played against the Raiders, and I haven't been a Drake May defender. I've been a detractor. I thought he was going to regress. I looked spot on. Those that had the same opinion as me looked spot on 2 weeks ago. And then all of a sudden, he did have turnovers last week against Buffalo, but he makes the game-winning throw to Efton Chisholm, and then he carved up the Raiders' defense. And yeah, the Bills' next five games, they're at the Raiders. Okay, after what the Patriots did to them, the Bills should win that game. Then they have their bye week. And then off the bye week, Ravens, Vikings, Jets. Two of those they should absolutely win. They should beat the Raiders and they should beat the Jets. And then they have the Dolphins after that. So not like they got a murderer's row. The Ravens will be tough, but they always beat Lamar Jackson in the playoffs. No reason to think they can't win that game at home. And at the Vikings, yeah, the Vikings are 5-0. But, I mean, the Bills will be favored in every single game. I promise you. As long as Josh Allen's playing quarterback, the Bills will be favored in every game until at least Thanksgiving night when they play the Chiefs. And even then, they play the Chiefs at home. The Bills might be favored every game until they play the Broncos on the road in Christmas. Now, that doesn't mean everything, but I don't know. When you said, look at the Bills' next five games, I was thinking they were going to be murderer's row. They're not. Patriots' next five games, it's the Jets at home. It's the Bears on the road on Thursday Night Football. Caleb Williams will most likely be playing quarterback. It's at Miami, home versus the Packers, and then across the pond against the Lions. Definitely easier. Definitely a little bit easier. 310-840-4910. Josh Allen nearly just threw another interception. But a Bills drive that was looking so good all of a sudden got backed up because of penalties, and I believe they're going to have to punt the football. Yeah, they're going to have to punt the football away. Buffalo Bills, they were the better team in the first half. Now they're hurting themselves with penalties, poor play. And I'm telling you, I just don't trust that Buffalo Bills defense. I thought they would keep this game close. I picked them on the side of the spread with our friends at BetMGM plus the 3.5, but I don't know how they're going to be able to stop the Rams offense, which looks like it's finally starting to get itself in gear. All right, 310-840-4910. Let's get to some hot or cold. Let's get producer Brandon Combs in the mix. Combsy? What's going on?
4: Patty B, not loving your Packers love tonight, but, you know, it is what it is. I'll take it for what it's worth the night after.
3: You knew it was coming. You knew it was coming. When no matter if it's Tyson Bagent or Case Keenum or whoever, they lose by 24, they got smacked around. You knew it was coming.
4: Yeah, exactly. You know, I mean, you did have your football team tie a one-armed quarterback. But, yeah, sure, we could talk about the Bears.
3: Okay, easy. Calling Jaden Daniels a one-armed quarterback. He had the dislocated left elbow, but he's put on a show yesterday.
4: With one arm, he put on a show on your defense. And you still feel excited about this football team. It's amazing.
3: Come on, man. The Giants are rolling out Jameis Winston for the rest of the year. And they're in first place in the NFC East. Are the Bears in first place?
4: They're not. Okay. But they're sitting 3-2, and they were 2-1 without their starting quarterback. So I will take that anytime that you lose your quarterback for 3 weeks. I will take 2-1 without him for sure.
3: Does the loss to the Packers, that kind of feels like two losses though, because it's the Packers and because Jordan Love.
4: No, because you get a chance to get that.
3: You know what?
4: You get a chance to get that win back with your starting quarterback, Caleb Williams, who has shown a propensity to beating the Green Bay Packers quite a bit so far in his career.
3: Okay. He beat Malik Willis last year for whatever that counts.
4: Okay, cool. So then Jordan Love beat Tyson Bagent for whatever that counts.
3: By 24. Bears needed a walk-off to beat Malik Willis and the Packers.
4: Okay, Pat. Okay. All right, let's get to some hot or cold.
3: You got a long ways to go until Christmas. That's all I'm saying.
4: I'm going to throat punch you. Let's get to some hot or cold. Georgia deserves to be the number one team in the country. Hot or cold?
3: Yeah, I mean, look, as much as you and me are Notre Dame fans, it can't be Notre Dame. And I don't think it can be Miami either. Now, neither of them have played really any great teams. Georgia, they win the game on the road at Alabama. We saw the precedent that the AP poll gave Texas when they went and beat Ohio State. They've been the number one team since. They get knocked off. Georgia beats a top six team on the road. Yeah. Yeah, they deserve to be the number one team in the country. I mean, they've got an incredible defense that was not really getting a whole lot of headlines because the offense kept putting up 40 points every single game. I mean, first 2 weeks, they put up 63 and 70. It was against Tennessee State and Western Kentucky. But point is, we remember just how great this Georgia Dogs defense is and how great of a head coach Kirby Smart is. They go on the road and win that game in Tuscaloosa. I think Alabama got hosed. I think they got screwed. I think they got jobbed. I think it was the worst non-call I've seen in quite some time, that pass interference no call. But for Georgia for winning the game, yes, they deserve to be the number one team in the country.
4: Look, I don't care that Alabama got screwed, got hosed, however you want to put it. Look, bad calls happen in every football game. Bad calls happen all the time, all across the NFL, all across college football, all across Major League Baseball, all across the NHL. Bad calls happen. They even out most of the time in the end. You win on a bad call, you lose on a bad call, it happens. And I'm not going to shed any tears for Alabama. Go ahead and call in Chase from Alabama. I'm not going to shed tears for an Alabama team that Chase, Chance, whatever. Anybody from it. There's a Chase in Alabama, I'm sure, who might want to call in, who's listening right now. You can call him too. I don't look at that as being an excuse for how they lost the football game. I don't look at that as being, you know, their reason for dropping a game to Georgia. I look at it as Georgia's the best team in the country. They've got the best quarterback in the country. They've got the best defense in the country. They might even have
3: Gunnar Stockton,
4: running back.
3: Best quarterback in the country? What?
4: Gunnar Stockton has been unreal all season long. Don't even go there. Gunnar Stockton has been phenomenal all season long.
3: And he's better than Trinidad Chambliss. He's better than Trinidad Chambliss. Who would you rather have if you're in the NFL draft?
4: NFL draft, I'm going with Gunnar Stockton over Trinidad Chambliss.
3: Oh, stop. You don't mean that. You don't mean that.
4: What do you mean? Yes, I do mean it. I wouldn't say it if I didn't mean it, Pat.
3: Arian Mintz has been a better quarterback than him. And again, maybe Miami hasn't played the type of competition. Gunnar Stockton didn't play that well yesterday. He didn't play that well.
4: Did they win the
3: football? He was accurate. He was efficient. I mean, it was a lot of quick throws that were getting yards after the catch.
4: He's a very efficient quarterback. One of the best in the country, you might say. So, yes, I do believe that the Georgia Bulldogs are the number one team in the country. I do believe that they belong there. That being said, I don't know how long they're going to be there. Because this Auburn team is coming into town. And I got to tell you, that number one team being ranked number one heading into week six or week seven of a college football season has not fared very well over the years if you go ahead and look back at it. The number one team in the country going into week seven has been knocked out of the number one spot 8 times in the last 11 seasons. I think this Auburn team is primed. I think they're ready. I think that they could pull off the upset. But this Georgia team is the one team that could break that. This Georgia team is the one team that I think when you're looking at the end of the season is the one team that I think might still be undefeated, even with this SEC schedule, man. This team is tough. I like Georgia quite a bit. I think they're going to be good all year round. I don't think anybody's knocking them off.
3: By the way, the interception that he threw, Gunnar Stockton, not a great play. Not a great play. Threw another interception that was overturned on a terrible throw. He's not the best quarterback in the country. I mean, I'm hung up on
4: right.
3: it. I can't get
4: yeah.
3: past that you said
4: I mean, we just watched Josh Allen throw a touchdown. Josh Allen must be terrible, too. He just threw an interception, too. You make a mistake, you throw an interception, you can't be a good quarterback. Jordan Love has thrown how many interceptions this year? You just talked about a guy, Drake May, who you think is back. He has 8 touchdowns to 7 interceptions. And we're going to talk about him like he's back.
3: I mean, you might be the only person in the country that actually that has spoken into a microphone and said Gunnar Stockton is the best quarterback in the country. You think he's better than our guy? You think he's better than CJ Carr?
4: I do think he's better than CJ Carr. Yes.
3: What about I don't know what to tell you, Combs.
4: I think right now he's the best quarterback in the country. I don't know how many times you want me to say it. Yes, I believe right now, as it stands, in week seven, the Georgia Bulldogs are 6-0, and I believe that the Georgia Bulldogs have the best quarterback in the country in Gunnar Stockton. A guy who averages 200 yards a game. A guy who's thrown 14 touchdowns to 2 interceptions. And by the way, has completed 76% of his passes.
3: Yes. I mean, very easy to do when you play Tennessee State, Western Kentucky, and Arkansas in your first 3 games.
4: Name me one. Go ahead and name me your quarterback. Who's the best quarterback in the country? And let's go look at their schedule through the first 6 weeks and who they've played and put numbers up against.
3: Trinidad Chambliss.
4: Okay, so give me the first 3 teams that Trinidad Chambliss played.
3: Okay. Louisville, top 25 team at the time. 336 yards, 3 touchdowns, 1 pick, 60 rushing yards, and a touchdown. Charlotte, where the numbers were immaculate, but okay, it was Charlotte. LSU, 363 yards in the air, 2 touchdowns and a pick and a rushing touchdown. Won the game, beat Lane Kiffin. At Florida, threw for 298 yards, 74% completion percentage, a touchdown, a pick, 2 rushing touchdowns. Their defense couldn't stop a nosebleed. And then Vanderbilt, 213 yards, 3 touchdowns, a pick, and a rushing touchdown. So he's got 4 picks. Not great. I couldn't tell you if all of them were his fault off the top of my head. But what he did last year in the playoff, what he did in the win against LSU, and what when I watch him play quarterback, I think it's not even close. He's head and shoulders a better quarterback than Gunnar Stockton.
4: I love Trinidad Chambliss. I'm a big Trinidad Chambliss guy in college. I don't know that Trinidad Chambliss's game translates into the NFL.
3: Oh, I don't know that very well.
4: I don't think he's more than maybe Tua in the NFL. And I'm not talking about this year's Tua. I'm not talking about Tua who looks, you know, gets the ball snapped to him last night and sees the best defensive back in football standing in the slot and still decides to throw the ball in his general direction and allow him to pick it off. I'm talking about the first couple of years of Tua. I don't know if he's more than that. I don't know if he's more than the general landscape of what Tua Tagovailoa's career has been.
3: It's tough to have 2 really, really egregious takes in the span of 5 minutes, but you did it. We got to move on. We got to get to some more.
4: All right, let's do it. Nick Sirianni doesn't make it to the end of the year. Hot or cold?
3: I put this one in. This was my submission, but I'm going to go with cold because I think above all, look, unless this Eagles season completely bottoms out, and I don't think it will, I'm very afraid, honestly, of a reality where the Eagles are in first place in the NFC East in a couple of weeks. And I know it sounds crazy. And trust me, nobody was happier to see me. But nobody was happier than me to see the way they've lost the last 2 weeks. And I know the injuries, and I know Lane Johnson retired. I get it. Even if they're not in first place in the NFC East, I don't think it gets to a point where it's so bad that they fire him in the middle of the year. And I think the fact that he is a Super Bowl winning head coach, I think he does have a lot of trust from Howie Roseman, and I think he's got the backing of ownership of Jeffrey Lurie. I think this would be a decision at the end of the season. I don't think they would fire him in the middle of the season. But that being said, I'd be surprised if he's back as the Eagles head coach in 2027. But I did make the hot or cold. Nick Sirianni doesn't make it to the end of the year. I think it's cold.
4: When is the Eagles bye week? Eagles bye week is
3: week 10
4: this year. And they play the Giants week 9. Man, if you're telling me that going into that bye week, and their schedule right now, as they stand, is, I'm pulling it up as we speak. Great radio. I know.
3: Panthers, Cowboys, 2-3 at home.
4: Yeah, Panthers, Cowboys, and then the Giants, or Commanders and Giants before their bye.
3: They have 3 straight NFC East games. I can see them winning 2 of those 3.
4: If you're telling me that over the next 5 games, four games that they're 1-3 or 2-2, that would put them at 4-5 or 3-6. I don't think he comes back out of the bye week. He just feels like he's lost the locker room. He feels like nobody believes in anything that he's doing. And when you watch some of the decision to not kick the ball out of bounds at the end of that game in London, to me, is just as egregious as not knowing you don't have a timeout and running the ball into a pile of players who sit on you until the clock runs out and you can't spike the ball. Like,
5: I might be the only person, Combs, that
4: terrible decision.
5: I might be the only person that didn't hate that. I slammed him a million times over for how they handled that last offensive possession where Jake Elliott kicking a field goal wasn't the last play of the game because they threw the ball twice in a row. You have special teams players. That's all they practice is how to cover a kickoff. It was 8 seconds. 8 seconds when they would have kicked it off. It could have been 8 seconds.
4: But that's all you. Why would you even give them the opportunity? Even though, yes, you say this is what they do. This is what they practice. I get all of that. But why even give them the opportunity in case something happens? Even if you tackle them, let's say you tackle them on the 35. What if there's a unsportsmanlike conduct penalty? What if you get a 15-yard penalty attached to that? There's all sorts of things that could happen. You know what? When none of that stuff could happen, if you kick the ball out of bounds, Pat, and then they've got 8 seconds to throw the ball from the 35-yard line.
5: And what if Trevor Lawrence hits Parker Washington for 18 yards and he gets out of bounds? As if that's impossible.
4: Then so be it. But you make that happen. Not nothing.
5: I would have made him field the kickoff. I would have done exactly how the Eagles did it. And maybe Jake Elliott doesn't hit a missile line drive to Amir Abdullah, who gets a running start into it. Maybe he hits a pop up. You give your coverage team a better chance of getting down there. And maybe your special teams kickoff team, I don't know, does their freaking job.
4: And that's why you're doing a 5-hour national radio show and not coaching an NFL team, because that's a dumb decision, Pat. It's a dumb decision to not kick the ball out of bounds in that situation. It just is.
5: I don't think it is. Because for everybody that slammed the Cowboys for kicking the ball into the end zone and the Ravens had a timeout, they could have easily kicked it to the Ravens and the Ravens could have had to run the kick back and got tackled at the 25. And then, you know, more time comes off the clock. They don't have a second left. So, you know, hindsight's 20/20. If the Eagles kickoff team does a good job, the Jaguars have one play to throw a 70-yard Hail Mary. But they didn't do a good job covering it.
4: They also have one play to throw a 70-yard Hail Mary if you kick it out of bounds.
5: That's not true. They have one play to throw it 15 yards out of bounds. And then we're talking about a 68-yarder from Cam Little, who we know he can make it.
4: Okay. Terrible decision.
5: That was it. It was pick your poison. It was kick the ball off and do a job and don't let the Jaguars run it 50 yards back, or it was kick it to the end zone and hope that Trevor Lawrence doesn't complete a 15-yard pass out of bounds. Like, what has the larger probability of happening? I think it was the latter. Again, Nick Sirianni should be crushed, but because of how they handled it, the offense, and the fact that Elliott's kick wasn't the last play of the game, that's what he deserves to get smashed for, not the kickoff decision. I can't believe how many people just have blindly jumped on Sirianni for that when they should be crushing him for how they handled their last offensive possession.
4: Yeah, you crush him for how he's handled the last 3 weeks.
5: Oh, that too.
4: I think he's gone after the bye week.
5: You want to get one more play in here?
4: Yeah, I know why you want to. So you go ahead and you read this one, because these words are not coming out of my mouth.
5: Okay, hot or cold, Matt LaFleur handled the post-game handshake with Ben Johnson like a professional, unlike how Ben Johnson did it in January. Hot or cold?
4: Cold. Because Ben Johnson also met at the handshake, also stared at him directly in his eyes, also did the handshake, and then stared at the camera after he did it. And you know why he did that? So everybody stop talking about, oh, he didn't shake hands. He didn't shake. Why do fans have this obsession with these guys got to shake hands after they lose a game? Like, I don't, if my guy doesn't shake hands with you after losing because he's mad, I'm okay with that. if your guy doesn't shake my guy's hand because you guys just got your butt whooped. I'm okay with that. Why should these athletes, why should these coaches be okay with losing and meeting and having to shake one another's hand?
5: It's like that's what's happened for years. I mean, I don't know. At this point, it's just become a tradition.
4: I don't care. These guys, if you walk off the, I don't care when they do it in basketball, when they just walk off the court after a playoff series. I don't care when they do it in any other sport. The only sport that it's actually a tradition for all of this stuff to happen after a playoff series or anything like that is the NHL. Where they all have to line up and they all have to shake hands. Other than that, there's no need to meet at half view. I don't need to see the coaches shake hands and then have to have all of this other. It's all dumb. All that is for press. All that is for the media to take, oh, God, did you see the way that he shook his hand? Oh, God, did you see the way that? And then every once in a while you get the argument between the coaches. Did Ben Johnson handle the handshake the week prior with the Jets? Fine. Were you okay with him telling,
5: Aaron Glenn?
4: Aaron Glenn telling him, hey, you guys are really close. You guys are really close. And then hugging him. So what? He doesn't like Matt LaFleur. He doesn't like the Packers. It's the rivalry. Their players don't like our players. Our players don't like their players. Their personnel doesn't like our personnel, and our personnel doesn't like their personnel. Who cares? He didn't handle it professionally. Oh, my God. He walked past Matt LaFleur after he won a football game. And he was excited, and he said, bleep the Packers. Oh, God, he's so unprofessional. He's not a good coach. Bite me.
5: So your defense of Ben Johnson, the handshake that he pulled off in January, where he goes low and is like basically wooing in Matt LaFleur's face, your defense of that and what happened?
4: AI version? Because that's not what happened.
5: Yes, it is. That's exactly what happened. Your defense of that is, okay, the handshakes are dumb, so we shouldn't do them.
4: Handshakes are dumb.
5: Well, they do them every week for years and years and years.
4: You want to do it. You want to be a good sport after a game and after you lose and you want to shake hands. I have no problem with that. But if you're excited after a win and you walk past the guy and you don't care to shake his hand and you just, I don't care. Either way, it's dumb. It's dumb. These guys are professional athletes who get paid to play a sport or coach a sport. And when they lose, they're angry about it. Who cares if they shake hands or not?
5: All right, one more, Combs. 10 seconds or less, hot or cold. The Dodgers down 0-2 in the NLCS are cooked.
4: I mean, it might be hot. I don't want it to be. I hate the Brewers. Everything Wisconsin. I hope they all lose. Hope they choke on their cheese curds.
5: I'm going cold. You've got to kill this. This is like Michael Myers, right? You think you've killed him. You haven't killed him. You haven't killed him until you've beheaded him or you've stuffed him in the incinerator and you pull out the drawer and it's nothing but ashes and his boots and his jumpsuit. The Dodgers are not dead yet. They're not dead yet. Cold. 310-840-4910. When we come back, my top five college football takeaways from the weekend, including, yes, why Alabama got hosed. That's producer Brandon Combs. I'm Pat Boyle. 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

0: From kickoff to the final whistle, BetMGM Tonight is back now.
1: Shakir in short motion from the right. Allen back of the shotgun, waits, has the snap. He's back to throw, looks right, throws right side. That is caught, a wide open Keon Coleman. Touchdown, Bills. A couple of Rams defenders ran into each other, and Coleman was all by himself. Jalen Watson is still down in the end zone, and the Bills have the lead back. Well, 19-14 Buffalo with 2:45 to go in the third.
2: 99 problems. Welcome on back. BetMGM Tonight, Westwood One Sports. I'm Pat Boyle. Phone number to join the show, 310-840-4910. You can also hit me up on Twitter at PatBoyle44. That was Ryan Radke. Westwood One Sports, Monday Night Football. Keon Coleman, you heard him. Perfect rub route by the Bills to the point where Rams defenders crash into one another. Keon Coleman wide open. His only catch of the night. It's a 7-yard touchdown catch. Bills, though, could not get the 2-point conversion because they false started on it and then tried to kick the extra point, and Tyler Bass misses it. That's called calamity, folks. So instead of 21-14, it's 19-14. Bills lead the Rams, and the Rams now have a first and goal at the end of the third quarter. They have quickly moved the ball right back down the field. Rams trying to punch it in to take the lead, and it feels like we have still yet to see the best of this game, although it is heating up. The offense, after a slow first half, picking up for both sides. Stafford, 226 passing yards and a touchdown. Puka Nacua, 11 catches, 83 yards. James Cook, 14 carries, 65 yards and a touchdown. Blake Corum's got a rushing touchdown. Josh Allen, here's the most surprising box score stat of the night. 7 of 14, 98 yards. That passing touchdown, he does throw, have an interception. The Bills have not been able to throw the ball at all. And I'm going to assume, you know, again, I'm watching the game while I'm doing the show, so I'm not locked in on every single play. Like, it's got to be a combination of Bills receivers not getting separation. Maybe they are missing DJ Moore, way more than I thought they would. They're running the ball well. Cook's got 14 for 65. Josh has 4 for 30. So they got 95 rushing yards as a team, but they have got 98 passing yards as a team. 90, technically, when you factor in that Josh Allen has been sacked once for 8 yards. So they got more rushing yards than passing yards in the fourth quarter. And yet they're winning. Go figure. But the Rams will have a first and goal to start the fourth quarter. Meanwhile, we got quite the turnaround in ALCS game one. Rays once led 2-0. It's now 4-3. Guardians went ahead in this game on a 2-run single from Nathaniel Lowe in the 8th inning. And then how about Cedric Mullins, his first at-bat of the night for the Rays after he pinch-ran earlier in the game. Blast a solo shot to right. But the Guardians, again, down 2-0 at one point in this game going into the top of the 6th. They now lead it 4-3 as we've just started the top of the 9th. 310-840-4910. All right, time for my top 5 college football takeaways from the weekend. Number 1, without a doubt, Alabama got hosed. Alabama gets hosed. I talked about it earlier in the show with Brad. It's got to be one of the worst non-calls I've ever seen in my life. Rico Scott trying to catch a touchdown pass from Keelon Russell, and KJ Bolden crashes into him way before the ball gets there. Complete, obvious pass interference. The refs, they eat the whistle. They swallow the whistle. Kalen DeBoer goes nuts. And then you get the, oh, I didn't see the first guy. I saw the second guy when Alabama had a chance to get the ball back with one final opportunity. And they call Dejon Lee for unsportsmanlike conduct after a Georgia player put his hand in his face mask. He responds with a little mush slash slap of the face mask back. Bama gets called for it. That gifted Georgia the last first down they would need. They run out the clock. Alabama got hosed. They got completely hosed. And I said it earlier in the show, if Alabama loses one more game the rest of the year and they're 10-2, there will not be a debate of whether or not they should get in. They will get in. The College Football Playoff Committee will not screw Alabama. If they're 10-2 and it's between them and one other team, Bama's going to get in because they got screwed in this game. Number 2, Arch Manning cost the Longhorns. And the Sean McDonough voice crack lives on. I mean, let's start with there. The Arch Manning second interception, Sean McDonough, the patented voice crack, and then the game-winning field goal from Tate Sandell. It is gone! I mean, it's kind of I like Sean McDonough. I think he's great. I feel like the voice crack from him in the was it that, what was the, I think it was the first year where we had NFL playoff expansion and you had the Monday night wildcard game. I think it was that game where Sean McDonough was doing the play-by-play. I think he was still Monday Night Football. And he, I mean, it was like several voice cracks and it felt like that kind of like cost him his job. Well, also then ESPN went and got Joe Buck and Troy Aikman. So maybe it would have happened regardless, but, since then he's had a couple of voice cracks calling hockey and the guy works relentlessly from September to April calling the Stanley Cup playoffs. I guess September to June, really, or September to May. Kenny Albert does the Stanley Cup final, but, McDonough's great. But like what we used to be like his Achilles heel, I feel like has now become like his, become his trademark, like his badge of honor, the McDonough voice crack. I saw somebody post on Twitter, you get a McDonough voice crack, you know, it's a classic. So that was funny. It was great to hear on the game winning field goal call. But yeah, Arch Manning cost the Longhorns. And I was a defender of Arch last year and I had to eat a lot of crow. And I went into this year thinking he's going to develop. He's going to get way better. He's going to, I think if CJ Carr doesn't win the Heisman for Notre Dame, it will be Arch Manning. And he's improved. I mean, he made a couple of big time throws in this game on Saturday. The one where he rolls out of the pocket, steps up, throws a bomb 40 yards in the air on a dime. He should have, without a doubt, gotten better. He has, but he still just makes too many boneheaded decisions.

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1: Seconds left. You want to be aggressive and try to win the game and get in field goal range, but you can't make a decision like he made, throwing one-on-one man coverage on a ball that had to travel a long time in the air on a little button hook, a little curl route, and it wasn't a good throw. When you put the ball up for grabs like that against a good defense like Oklahoma, more often than not, it's going to get turned over. So two critical picks. He cost them. Arch Manning cost Texas that win. And he's still got a lot of improving to do before we could talk about him being the first quarterback off the board or Texas winning a national championship. I got to see more from Arch. As somebody that has been an Arch defender. Number three, Indiana is nowhere near as good as last year. And I think that's obvious. But they have a lot of time to get there and a weak schedule to boot. Hoosiers survived a decent Nebraska team. Matt Rhule and Nebraska, they played their tails off. They could have won that game. Indiana turned it on late. They were down 17-6. They scored two touchdowns unanswered to win the game, 14 straight points to win it. They outlast Nebraska 20-17. Indiana, again, it goes without saying, they don't have Fernando Mendoza. Josh Hoover, I think, is a competent quarterback. He's not going to win you a whole lot of games. He's not going to win you a whole lot of games just on his own. Indiana had barely played anybody. Their best team they had played with was Northwestern before this game on Saturday. Northwestern's a good squad. They're now ranked. But they easily could have lost that game to Nebraska. I think Matt Rhule and the Huskers played it conservative down the stretch. Not surprised. That's what Matt Rhule does. But the way their defense was playing, I'm not going to crush them for it. So Indiana 6-0. They're nowhere as near as good as last year. They have a lot of time to get there. And yes, I know, I realize they play Ohio State this Saturday in Bloomington. Even if they lose that game, the only ranked opponent they play after that is number 19 USC, and they play him at home. Like, Indiana's going to win out after Saturday. They play Michigan in the Big House. If you think Kurt Cignetti is worried about that challenge, please. He's going to have Bryce Underwood or whoever the hell is playing quarterback for Michigan at that point in knots. They're going to destroy Minnesota at home because Minnesota came back down to earth this weekend, gotten smoked by Purdue. They'll beat USC easily. They'll beat Washington on the road. Washington's way worse than I thought. Damon Williams is hurt, and honestly, he stunk. Like, Washington's best chance was in the second half against Iowa on Friday when they went to the backup quarterback, Elijah Brown. And then they'll crush Purdue. Indiana's going to win at least 11 games. And if they beat Ohio State on Saturday, I think they're going to go unbeaten again. I think they're going to go 12-0. So even if they lose to Ohio State, they have a lot of time to get there. And I think Kurt Cignetti, what we saw last year, this team elevated. This team got better and better as the year went on. And they have a weak schedule. So I think Indiana is almost a lock for the college football playoff. And if they beat Ohio State, I think they're going to go 12-0. All right, last two really quickly. Number four, Dan Lanning should be fired at the end of the year. I mean, it's plain and simple. I mean, no more excuses. I don't care that it was Dylan Raiola, not Dante Moore. Dylan Raiola lit up USC, so he proved that. And this kid was a starter at Nebraska. He's a capable quarterback. Their offense doesn't have it anymore. They're undisciplined. And, I mean, how many more times are you going to fall short of expectations? How many more times are you going to fall short of expectations? At the end of the season, Dan Lanning should be looking for a new job. And he'll get one. But it's not going to work with Oregon. The expiration date has hit. And finally, number five, brutal loss by Lane Kiffin. And I think that sealed LSU's any chance of making the college football playoff this year. They're going to have to win out. And it's very unlikely that they do that. Very, very unlikely. They're 4-2. They got to play four ranked teams still. Mississippi State this weekend. Bama, Texas, Tennessee, 3 weeks in a row in November. That game, that loss on Saturday, Sam Levitt, costly strip sack. Kentucky missed like four field goals. LSU can't win the ball game against Kenny Minchie. That's a bad loss by Lane Kiffin. And in terms of year one, it's now over. They're not making the college football playoff. 310-840-4910. When we come back, final thoughts, including the Broncos proved nothing to me on Sunday and the Falcons dropped the ball. I'm Pat Boyle. This is BetMGM Tonight, Westwood One Sports. Can Seattle stay?

0: steady the ship after losing 2 of 3? Will Sean Payton get Bo Nix back to tossing touchdowns? Seahawks, Broncos, Thursday Night Football from Mile High. Westwood One Sports.
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1: All righty, welcome on back. BetMGM Tonight, Westwood One Sports. I'm Pat Boyle. Last chance to get in on the phones, 310-840-4910. You can also hit me up on Twitter at PatBoyle44. Oh, this game has come to life now in the second half. Touchdowns on, what is this, four consecutive drives now? Three consecutive drives and two to start the second half. No, that's wrong. I'm an idiot. Three consecutive touchdown drives in the second half. Bills, touchdown. Rams, touchdown to take the lead back. Bills, touchdown to take the lead back. And they get the two-point conversion. Bills lead the Rams 27-20. 10:45 to go in the ball game. You had a Keon Coleman 7-yard touchdown catch. That was answered by a Puka Nacua 2-yard touchdown catch. And that was answered by a Josh Allen 1-yard quarterback sneak touchdown run. Rams have the ball. Bills lead at 27-20. Last scoreboard update here, ALCS game one. It's going to the bottom of the ninth. Rays down to their final three outs. Guardians lead at 4-3 at the Trop in Tampa Bay. All right, a couple of final thoughts from yesterday's game. The Broncos, they proved nothing to me yesterday. This team, when they're a favorite, you don't trust them. You just can't. And I know they won, and I know they covered. It was 3.5 against the Chargers, you know, from a betting standpoint. But you can't trust the Broncos. You can't. And Sean Payton took over the play calling yesterday, and this team, I mean, there was no team that loves to beat themselves more than the Denver Broncos. Offensive penalties, fumbling the football. I mean, they get the ball at their own 40 after a great punt return late in the third quarter, and Bo Nix makes a boneheaded decision and gets strip sacked. And they give it right back to the Chargers, who then score on the next play. Then down 17-10, Will Lutz misses a field goal, predictable. And then the Chargers melted down. Then the Chargers were like, hey, actually, we don't want to win this game. Please take it from us. The Chargers had 4th-and-1 at their own 41. Their defense is playing great. Denver can't move the football. They go for it, and they don't get it, of course. And then the Broncos score. Then 2 plays later, of course, Justin Herbert gets strip-sacked, and the Broncos kick a field goal, and then Justin Herbert throws another meatball sub, and it gets picked off, and the Broncos add on an insurance field goal. I mean, the Broncos proved nothing in that win. The Chargers literally vomited and gagged all over themselves and gave them the game, in which Denver couldn't get out of their own way. Sean Payton taking over the play calling did nothing. Bo Nix still struggles to throw the ball down the field. He had 123 passing yards. They still struggle to run the ball on early downs. They're a mediocre team. But when they're underdogs, I feel like you can take them against whoever who they're playing because they always elevate. All right, we still got to get to Sunday Night Football. We'll do that tomorrow. Thanks to everybody working on the show. Producer Brandon Combs, video producer Monty, my co-host Brad Evans, our guy Lita Lapp in our Westwood One studios, Chloe Pratt, Max Sheedy, Zach Kroll. I'm Pat Boyle. 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
1: What up, world? Youngest in charge, Lynnell Willingham, rocking out with you as I get you up to 3 a.m. Eastern time here on a Monday night edition of Westwood One Sports Tonight. Hell of a lot to get into as we roll throughout the program. We're going to keep you up to speed on what's going on in the National Football League, week number 5 of the NFL season. Getting ready to wrap up. We are tied at 27 apiece. Rams and Bills going to wrap up the week that was in the National Football League. We just saw a Rams touchdown tying this game up at 27 apiece. 7:14 left to go in regulation right now for this group is we're tied up at 27 apiece. And the story throughout this football game, really, I would say, until this fourth quarter, where we've kind of seen the Rams turn up offensively, I was really, really impressed by what we saw from the Buffalo Bills on the defensive side of the football, man. When you think about what the Rams are offensively, their ability to clamp down in the red zone, their ability, you know, to make life difficult when you get into those tighter spaces, into those tighter windows, I mean, that's what it's all about, man. I think for Buffalo, right, when we talk about, you know, some of the biggest threats in the AFC to the Kansas City Chiefs, right, Buffalo comes to the front of our mind, but we often talk about this Buffalo Bills offense. I know we're only 5 weeks in, right, and that's the good part, that we're only 5 weeks in, right? The fact that we're only 5 weeks in, man, and this Bills defense already looks as good as they look. It hadn't been perfect, right? And this is what you expect when you're inserting and installing a new defensive scheme and system under new defensive coordinator Jim Leonard, going from a 4-3 to a 3-4. There are going to be some growing pains, but it feels like week in and week out, Buffalo has just gotten better and better on that side of the football. I know what to expect from the offense, right? If Joe Brady can get his damn head screwed on straight, we know what they need to be doing offensively, right? We know what the formula is for this group offensively. Get James Cook the football and watch the hell out. And I know what some people are going to say, James Cook? Yeah, James Cook to me is the most important piece of this Buffalo Bills football team, not named Josh Allen, and here is why. It goes back to the defensive stuff as well here. Their defense, right, is a whole lot better when they don't have to play as much. And that's something that's happened here throughout the course of this game. If you look, and maybe it's balanced itself out here in the second half, but in that first half, the Rams dominated the time of possession. Now, credit to Buffalo's defense, holding them to a field goal attempt and then a field goal miss. But, man, I think the Buffalo Bills defense, it may be the X factor in the entire landscape of the AFC. We're going to talk about some of the biggest threats to Kansas City as we roll throughout the show tonight. But I thought Buffalo defensively, what they've showed tonight, I thought was really impressive. Pass rush has been impactful. Feels like the run defense has been pretty damn good. And some people are going to say, look, they've got 27 points, Lynnell. What the hell are you talking about? You're going up against arguably one of the most high-octane offenses in the NFL, talking about the LA Rams. You're outmatched on the perimeter when it comes to Puka Nacua, Tay Adams, and company. But Buffalo, for the better part of this football game, has done a good job keeping everything in front of them and making the Rams drive the length of the field. That's the thing that if you're Buffalo, you can live with. You can't live with, you know, giving up massive explosives in chunks throughout the passing game. What you can live with, though, is forcing the LA Rams to go on 13, 14, 15 play drives, because we know playing that style of football makes you a lot more susceptible to making a mistake. And it's hard to live life like that. It makes you play a damn near flawless style of football. Josh Allen's a badass, man. I wish I had a quarterback that was just able to truck linebackers and safeties. What a cheat code he is for the Buffalo Bills. And I think his discernment, getting better with his decision making, when to lower his shoulder, when to live to see another down, it's going to only get better as this regular season goes on. But we'll keep you up to speed with everything that's going on with Monday Night Football. We're tied at 27 apiece right now between the Bills and the LA Rams. This game being played at Rams House. I know how I feel about that stupid-ass hashtag. one thing I will say tonight just from watching the game, for the first time in a long time, you know what? It feels like a Rams home game. It feels like a Rams home game. You're not seeing Buffalo Bills fans take over from a volume standpoint, from a crowd control standpoint. Feels like Buffalo doing a good job, man. Excuse me. Feels like the Rams doing a good job of showing up and showing out tonight on behalf of their L.A. Rams, who are knotted up at 27 apiece with the Buffalo Bills, 444 and counting left to go in the opening quarter. We'll keep you up to speed on everything going on with Monday Night Football, the conclusion of week number 5 as we roll throughout the show. 310-840-4910 is how you hit us up. While we're waiting on the conclusion of Monday Night Football, can we talk about some other things that we didn't get to last night? By the way, if you were here last night, shout out to you. Always love doing the Sunday Night Show, fresh off of the day that was in the National Football League. You continue to show up and show out. I appreciate you doing so. One thing that, you know, we talked about last night, but maybe didn't get into it as much as I wanted to, was the performance of the Chicago Bears yesterday. And yeah, I know how I feel about this Bears team. I'm one of the Bears truthers out there in the national media scene. I believed going into yesterday that they had all of the ingredients to be a legitimate Super Bowl contender within the landscape of the NFC. What the Bears proved again yesterday is that despite my feelings, despite me wanting to love the Chicago Bears, the Bears proved again yesterday they cannot be viewed, they cannot be trusted as a legitimate Super Bowl contender. Why is that, America? Because their defense is god-awful. And we saw it again yesterday. Here's the crazy part about the start to the season for this group. Here's the crazy part about the start of the season for this football team. Their schedule has kind of been mixed bag, right? And y'all know how I feel about the schedule. You can only play who the schedule makers put on your schedule. You can only play who they ultimately put in front of you. Whenever the Chicago Bears, throughout the first 5 weeks of this season, whenever Chicago has played a grown-up on the offensive side of the football, they've been absolutely barber-fried. I'm making up terminology here on Westwood One Sports Tonight. Barber-fried. You heard barbecued. You've heard somebody getting fried. What happened to the Bears yesterday, and then in week number one against the Panthers, they got barber-fried. They're awful on defense. As much as I love Caleb Williams, as much as I think Ben Johnson is an absolute genius and up there with McVay and Shanahan as the best offensive minds right now in the sport, their defense is going to be what costs them. Their defense is going to be the deal breaker for them when it comes to the 2026 season. Their defense will be what stops them from reaching their goals. The two times that they have played grown-up offenses, week one, right, against the Carolina Panthers, you gave up 478 yards, a total offense, getting shredded in the ground and through the air. Just the reality of it. I don't hate on any particular team. I don't wish bad on any particular team, but I got to call a spade a spade. And y'all know how much it hurts me to talk down on Chicago. I've been popping it about the Bears dating back to the offseason, man, in terms of what Caleb Williams and company could do this year. But with this defense, they're not going to be able to reach their goals. Here's the other piece of this, right? I think they're a team, talking about Chicago, you're within this division, talking about the North, and everyone's competitive, right? Everyone is competitive. There's no real sorry team within the landscape of your division. Everyone's competitive. You can't have a fatal flaw and win that division. I just think it's too competitive. I think the NFC is too competitive for them to have a fatal flaw and be able to, you know, be one of the legitimate contenders, be viewed as one of the legit front runners. Imagine and remember what I continue to say when it comes to the month of October, when it comes to the early portion of the NFL season. We're still figuring teams out week in and week out. We're still trying to figure out what it is and what it ain't when it comes to the top teams in the NFL. This is now twice, though, with Chicago, where you play a big boy offense, you play an offense with a pulse, and you get shredded on the defensive side of the football. Yesterday versus Green Bay, 428 yards of total offense, and it was bombs away for the Green Bay Packers. Packers have been in shambles over the past month trying to figure out what's up with their offense. Jordan Love has been one of the most pressured quarterbacks in all of the National Football League through the first 4 or 5 weeks, yet yesterday, cool as a cucumber. Yet yesterday, as cool as the other side of the pillow, as Christian Watson and Matthew Golden consistently got behind the Chicago Bears defense. It's not going to cut it. Because guess what, Chicago? Outside of really, like, Minnesota, and we're going to talk about the Vikings in a second. Outside of Minnesota, everybody within the landscape of the NFC riding around and getting it on the offensive side of the football. Everybody can score. So you being able to put up points, congratulations. You being able to put up points in the NFC is like me having a damn Helly Hansen jacket in the DMV. Everybody's got one. So there's nothing special about the Chicago Bears as far as I'm concerned. Now, when you get Caleb Williams back, obviously, he has the ability to mitigate some of your shortcomings on that side of the football. He's got the ability to mask some of the deficiencies that you have on that side of the football. What do I mean by that? One thing that Chicago struggled with and has struggled with since Caleb's been out the lineup, the run game hasn't been as consistent. Yesterday, that was a big problem. They didn't consistently run the football. Hard to run the football when you're down 14-0 early, but that's just the reality of the situation. They could not consistently run the football. When Caleb Williams comes back and they're able to sustain drives offensively, maybe that defense looks a little bit better. But as of right now, I mean, it was terrible. And the opponent matters. Because think about all the behind-the-scenes banter and trash talk between the Packers and the Bears. This rivalry has become meaningful again. This rivalry, the give-a-damn level's off the charts when it comes to Bears and Packers, man. It's appointment television again. Yet yesterday, the Chicago Bears minus Caleb Williams got punked. And they proved to me that defensively, simply not good enough to be viewed a legitimate Super Bowl contender. Some of the numbers on the season with this group. Third most yards allowed in the air per play. Talking about the Chicago Bears. And it hasn't really been exposed, like I continue to say, through the first 5 weeks based off of who they've played. Look at the offenses that they've played in between the game against Carolina. Minnesota, yucky. Not led by an adult. Kids are home alone, cooking steak at 3 o'clock in the morning. The Eagles, we all know what's happening with that group. Infighting, child custody battle, whatever you want to call it. Drama when it comes to Philadelphia. The New York Jets, another organization, another franchise, where there aren't enough adults in the room. So the fact that they played well defensively against those groups, 12 points allowed against the Jets, 7 points allowed against the Eagles, 3 points allowed against the Vikings. Golf clap, that is great. Love that for you. But the two times you'd have faced some grown-ups, talking about the Packers offense and the Panthers offense, maybe it's just offenses that start with a P. They got the Patriots coming up in a couple of weeks. So fantasy football owners out there, if you're rocking out with us on the DraftKings Sportsbook app, hammer the props for Patriots and Bears coming up in a couple of weeks as they take on another offense that starts with a P. I think it's very clear, though, where things currently stand with Chicago. And they've got time to fix this. It's not like just because I'm saying, you know, they're not a legit Super Bowl contender now, it doesn't mean it's not something that they can improve on between now and when it matters. Not saying that this time of year doesn't matter, but it's damn sure something that they can improve on between now and when it matters. Just had a go-ahead touchdown in Bills and Rams wrapping up week number 5 of the National Football League season. It was James Cook finding the end zone. and it is now 34-27 Bills, a minute 39 left to go in regulation here. So for all the conversation that I was just having about how proud I am of this Buffalo defense and the way that they played here tonight, oh my goodness, they're going to get the opportunity to prove it. Once again, they're going to get the opportunity to make me even prouder here with this upcoming drive that they have to secure defensively. Because if you play well defensively on this drive, you win the football game. You get a stop here, you win. And that would be a massive, massive improvement for the Buffalo Bills, going from a defense that cost them in the past and now a defense that can win the game for them. But when it comes to the Chicago Bears, man, this pains me. And I was going to save this for Tell the Truth Tuesday, but it pains me. We got to give it to you here on a Overreaction Monday edition of Westwood One Sports Night. We will get your top overreactions from week number 5 of the NFL season as we roll throughout the program here tonight. But, man, the Bears proved again yesterday in their loss to the Green Bay Packers that they can't be viewed as a legit Super Bowl contender because of how bad their defense is. Just the bottom line. What's the biggest issue plaguing the defense? It's hard when you're giving up as many points as they are against real offenses. It's hard to pinpoint just one thing. But what sticks out like a sore thumb every time I watch the Chicago Bears, they don't have anyone that you have to game plan for in their front seven. That's the biggest reason to me why yesterday happened. And I'll continue to say it until I'm blue in the face. The Bears proved yesterday that they can't be viewed as a legit Super Bowl contender because they're awful on the defensive side of the football. The two times that they have played grown-up offenses this year, they've been absolutely baba fried. Season opener against Carolina, 478 yards of total offense, getting shredded on the ground, getting shredded through the air, and then yesterday. And what I heard about yesterday is that I really started to feel like, hey, maybe Chicago turned a corner, man. Yesterday versus Green Bay, 428 yards of offense given up, and it was bombs away. Matthew Golden going over 100. Christian Watson going over 100. And the fact that they were tested vertically the way that they were against this offense, the Packers had been in shambles through the first 4 weeks of the season. Jordan Love been one of the most hit quarterbacks in the NFL, yet they couldn't get after him. Why? It's the biggest problem plaguing the Chicago Bears defense. They don't have a soul in that front seven that you got a game plan for. Montez Sweat getting the bag. Where is he? Where's she at? Montez Sweat's been horrible for the Chicago Bears. He's making a lot of damn money. The problems that plague Chicago, maybe the offense can solve them, but we don't know when the offense is going to be back at 110%. We got a little bit of an update earlier today on Caleb Williams. Here's Ben Johnson, head coach of the Chicago Bears, kinda America, giving us an update on Caleb Williams and his pending return.
2: Yeah, he's on track. We'll see where. We'll see if it's Atlanta or after. I think it's going to be close.
1: I think it's going to be close. I'm here to tell you, America. I told y'all, I specialize in interpreting NFL insiders. I also specialize in interpreting NFL head coaches. Just knowing what we know about Chicago's schedule, using our context clues when it comes to the Bears' schedule, they take on the Falcons coming up on Sunday, and then they got the Patriots on Thursday Night Football. If I was Ben Johnson, right? If I was Ben Johnson, the decision is not difficult at all. If I was Ben Johnson, the choice is very, very easy. The Chicago Bears should start Case Keenum Sunday versus the Atlanta Falcons. The Chicago Bears should start Case Keenum Sunday versus the Atlanta Falcons, because if you play Caleb Williams on Sunday, coming off of this hamstring injury, and then expect him to be ready on a short week, I think you're doing him a disservice. I think you're doing your football team a disservice. Let him sit out Sunday, and then let him play on Thursday. And what's the benefit of him playing Thursday? You get that extended rest before they have to take the field again. That's the reality when it comes to the Chicago Bears. They got to get better defensively. And bottom line,
3: They got to be patient when it comes to the return of Caleb Williams. Ben Johnson spoke post-game about why they lost to the Green Bay Packers. Here's Coach Johnson giving his explanation.
2: You know, really, the things that we had done well in the three victories that we had this year, they didn't show up today, so we didn't take care of the football. Five turnovers on offense. We didn't execute at a very high level in the run game or the passing game, and then defensively, we let the ball over our head too many times. So, got four passes over 40 yards or more.
3: Well, he wasn't lying, right? Talking about balls going over their head, the turnovers, not having a consistent run game. It all was a part of the cocktail that ultimately led to the Chicago Bears falling short, getting manhandled by the Green Bay Packers. A lot more to get to here on a Overreaction Monday edition of Westwood One Sports Tonight. Youngest in charge, Linnell Willingham, rocking out with you as I get you up to 3 a.m. Eastern time. We may be getting some free football out in Los Angeles. The L.A. Rams just scored a game-tying touchdown. They're about to come out to kick the extra point. Free football in L.A.? How did we get there? I'll tell you next here on Westwood One Sports Tonight.
0: The U.S. women's national team faces off against number one ranked Spain. 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
1: All righty. Westwood One Sports tonight continues, keeping you up to speed with a finale of week number 5 of the National Football League. Rams House playing host to the Buffalo Bills. We got overtime coming up as we're tied at 34 apiece. It's been a hell of a game as we followed it here throughout the opening hour of the program. The Buffalo Bills going to get the ball first here in the extra session. I think watching this football game, one thing is glaringly obvious. Despite whoever wins this game, no matter who wins this game, I think both Buffalo and the LA Rams, safe to say, when it's all said and done, and we get to about Halloween time, I guarantee these two teams are going to be in that bucket of legitimate contenders. Both the Bills and the Rams, for the shortcomings that they both have, right? For the shortcomings that they both have, because they're not perfect. For the shortcomings that they both have, right? They're still pretty darn good. For the shortcomings that they have, they're still championship level contenders as far as I'm concerned. You got to have a superpower. And I think both Buffalo and the LA Rams have a superpower. Whose superpower is stronger? Well, that's what we're going to have to wait and see. But I do know this, no matter how this thing finishes here tonight, if you're a Rams fan, if you're a Bills fan, you got to feel really good that your team is playing, you know, this high level of football at this early juncture of the season while other teams are still taking, you know, a bunch of time to get the oil going through the engine, so to speak. Like, that's what matters. Is that who I think it is? Yes, indeedy. Khalil Shakir coming up with a massive play for the Buffalo Bills as they now have the football deep in the LA Rams territory, and it's on something simple. A little slant. It looked like that was Quentin Lake in trail coverage, and Khalil Shakir says, "Shroom, I'm going to do the rest." Wow. We'll keep you up to speed, as I promised, on the finish here of Rams. DraftKings, you better offer me a cash out. on the finale here of Rams and Bills. Super duper excited to see what happens here ultimately in this finish. Buffalo now has the football at the LA Rams 23-yard line. As Josh Allen and company do their damnedest to try to salt this one away, and oh my gosh! For the second time tonight, and the third time, hot damn it, for the third time in 2 weeks, James Cook puts the football on the turf. What a gut punch. Jeez Louise. Man, oh man, now you can look at that tackle that was made. Is that a game-saving tackle there? Man, oh man, I didn't see who punched it out. Is it Landman again? Landman's the one who punched it out earlier. It's the second time that Nate Landman has punched the football out here in this football game. And with a name like that, damn it, I expect you to be doing things and coming up with big-time plays in overtime. Wow. I'm heartbroken, America, if I'm being honest. Damn. James Cook putting the football on the turf again. And if you're a Bills fan, boy, this feels like Nightmare on Elm Street, doesn't it? If you're a Bills fan, boy, does this feel like you're reliving your absolute worst nightmare. Think about why the Buffalo Bills got sent packing in the 2025 postseason. Think why they got sent packing earlier this winter, because they couldn't protect the football. And you're seeing here, within the early stages of the 2026 regular season, the biggest issue playing the Buffalo Bills, They're the biggest issue plaguing the Buffalo Bills is their inability to protect the football. Like, I'm almost gobsmacked by it. Because how can you continue, jeez Louise, to have the same thing happen over and over and over and over again? The throw that Matthew Stafford just made with a defender draped all over him, I don't even believe he got the follow through on this. I mean, that's a big time throw, man. And you would think that, you know, by at least the fifth quarter of football, they would figure out a way to cover the tight ends. Higbee, Parkinson, Allen, they've all gotten off tonight. I'm heartbroken here in real time. I'm crushed. James Cook, damn you, bro. And this is the thing, like, he's such a talented back. Such a talented back. Clearly one of the best in the NFL. You can't keep putting the ball on the carpet, though. That's just the reality of it. We'll see if the LA Rams are able to capitalize on the massive boo-boo and mistake made by the Buffalo Bills. Khalil Shakir gets the football all the way down to the LA Ram 23-yard line. And then Nate Landman, the hero of this football game, coming up with his second forced fumble, knocking the football out of James Cook hands, getting the football back to Matthew Stafford and company. We'll keep you up to speed here in this opening hour on the finish of this football game and whether or not Buffalo is able to get a stop. One team yesterday that I'm pretty sure America feels totally different than I do. There's one team that won yesterday, and America's probably looking at them saying, eh, you got to win ugly, right? It's not about style points this time of the year, right, Linnell? That's what you continue to say, right? It's not about style points this time of the year. You're absolutely right. But there are certain things that you must show me within the early stages of the NFL season for me to believe in you as a football team. And there's a scary reality that I think is facing one football team right now. There is a scary, scary reality facing one football team right now. And it's the Denver Broncos. If we're already having conversations surrounding Bo Nix's confidence going into week number 6 of the NFL season, the Broncos are in trouble. If we're already talking, about Bo Nix and needing to instill confidence in him, and we're just going into week 6, cooked. Curtains, all she wrote when it comes to the Denver Broncos, man. Like that's tough here. Bo Nix right now, through the first 5 weeks of the NFL season, has looked like a shell of himself. Under a 60% completion percentage, 6 touchdowns and just 3 picks. He has looked like an absolute shell of himself. QBR of 43-1, good for 24th in the National Football League. What Bo Nix is right now, is a quarterback and an athlete looking for anything to grasp onto. Looking for anything to grasp onto. Because I didn't make this up talking about Bo Nix and his lack of confidence. This isn't coming from Westwood One Sports Night. This wasn't made up by this program. This is what's being talked about locally in Denver, Colorado. And the irony behind the panic surrounding the Broncos is that they're 3-2. They're a 3-2 football team. They won this past weekend. Yet, my biggest takeaway, one of my biggest takeaways from the week that was in the NFL, is that the Broncos are in trouble. If we're already having conversations surrounding his confidence, then we're in trouble. Now, I'm willing to give Bo Nix the benefit of the doubt, right? To an extent, because of his inability to go through the offseason program and them changing the main voice in his ear, going from Sean Payton to Davis Webb. That's not something that Bo Nix ultimately can control, right? Totally get that. Not something that Bo Nix can control. But damn, what Bo Nix can control, right? What Bo Nix can control is going out and playing with confidence. What Bo Nix can control is his demeanor in the huddle, his demeanor walking around that building on a day-in, day-out basis. Quarterback, just like starting pitcher, when you got a dude at the quarterback position that's got a swagger about him, it exudes confidence in everybody within the organization. When you know you've got a dude at the quarterback position, it exudes confidence within everybody within the organization. Knowing that you've got a guy. Knowing that you've got someone that can erase all of your mistakes. For the Denver Broncos, Bo Nix is the exact opposite. Not only is he not covering up their mistakes, here's the biggest problem facing this team right now. Without a shadow of a doubt, the biggest issue plaguing the 2026 Denver Broncos is Bo Nix. Does he sound like a confident quarterback? Here is Bo Nix yesterday postgame after they squeaked past the winless LA Chargers. Bo Nix continues to prove to me every week that passes by. He continues to prove to me that maybe what we saw last year, right? Not saying it was a fluke, but maybe it's not the real version of who Bo Nix is. Maybe who we saw last year from Bo Nix isn't the real version of who Bo Nix ultimately is. And that's okay. Not every quarterback is a $55, $60 million per year dude. And that's fine, right? That's fine. You can win with a middle of the pack quarterback. But that's what I think the Broncos have to figure out between now and this spring when Bo Nix is extension eligible for the first time. What type of quarterback do you have within your building? Do you have a quarterback that you win with? Or do you have a quarterback that you win because of? Through the first 5 weeks of the season, it is clear he is a quarterback that you win with. Not a difference maker to this point. And look, the moment they bring up a quarterback's confidence, you're through. You're finished. Good night. That's all she wrote. Bo Nix, to me, has all of the tools physically to be really, really good. The problem plaguing him right now, is he totally lacks confidence. The moment a NFL coach, really a coach at any level, little league, high school, college, 37U, whatever level of football we're talking about, flag, whenever a quarterback has, a head coach has to tell a quarterback to let it rip, whenever that's echoed to a quarterback, you got major problems. Whenever that's echoed to a quarterback, you got major problems. You don't got to tell a dog to use the bathroom when he goes outside, do you? He knows better. He marks his spot, licks the territory, does what he has to do.

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1: That's the biggest problem plaguing Bo Nix right now. He won't let it rip. Why won't he let it rip? Because he's not playing with confidence. And there's no excuse for it. You've got Courtland Sutton. You've got Pat Bryant. They traded for Jaylen Waddle. Right? You have every reason to be confident and have arrogance with your arm. You do. You absolutely do. Yet for whatever reason, he hasn't to this point. We had absolute bedlam going on in Los Angeles, California. I'll get you up to speed with everything going on in overtime between the Bills and the Rams next here on Westwood One Sports Night.
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0: continues, getting you up to 3 a.m. Eastern time. Youngest in Charge, Lanelle Willingham, rocking out with you. The finale of week number 5 of the National Football League season just wrapped up. And the best way that I would describe tonight's action, America, it was a fun one. The Buffalo Bills, with a walk-off field goal in overtime, to move to 4-1 on the young season, 37-34 over the LA Rams. This game had all the drama that you could possibly imagine. Tyler Bass coming on and drilling a 45-yarder to move the Bills to 4-1, and then moving the LA Rams to 2-3 on the year. And I said it a couple of weeks ago when it came to the LA Rams, they have some fatal flaws on the defensive side of the football. They do. I've been singing this since week number 1 of the season. That's the issue plaguing the Los Angeles Rams right now. And when you think about all that they have invested on that side of the football, right? When you think about what they have invested on that side of the football, it's really inexcusable as to how bad they've been defensively. Tonight was no different. Josh Allen, big scramble after big scramble after big scramble. Big Keon Coleman catches. The huge play to Shakir. Just not good enough defensively. And where I think it starts, if I'm being honest, where I think it starts, they had no answer for James Cook on the ground. They gave up 234 yards rushing tonight. Talking about the LA Rams. Now, I get it. There's no Myles Garrett. But, man, that's inexcusable. How the hell am I supposed to take you seriously as a championship contender and you can't stop the run? There are, like, certain boxes, right, that you got to have checked to be considered a legitimate Super Bowl contender. Being able to stop the run is for damn sure one of them. An awful performance tonight defensively from the LA Rams. And man, when it comes to the three losses that the Rams have suffered this year, it's the same story. Against the Niners, defense wasn't good enough. Offense gave you nothing. Against the Broncos, you gave up 30 points. Defense wasn't good enough. And then tonight, the defense simply was not good enough. If you're a Rams fan right now, how are you not absolutely beside yourself? And you know what I'm going to bring up. And as I told you, I was going to do every time they lost, being petty. Imagine what you could have did with that first round pick that you wasted on Ty Simpson. Imagine if you would have had an extra pass rusher to get after Josh Allen. Imagine if you would have had an extra offensive lineman to protect Matthew Stafford. Tough if you're a fan of the LA Rams. That's my biggest takeaway from this football game, though. Without a shadow of a doubt, my biggest takeaway from this game, this LA Rams defense is not championship worthy. They were missing Myles Garrett, Lanelle. Tough cookie. You got to deal with it. The NFL is about who can overcome the attrition. Right now, the Rams can't. They're 2-3. 2-3. As we exit week number 5. They're under 500 as we exit week number 5. Are they dead? No. Are they legit? No. The LA Rams are posturing themselves as one of the biggest posers in the NFC. Because like I said, remember what I said about Chicago? This is the thing with the Rams. They're no different than the damn Bears as far as I'm concerned. Because guess what? Offense in the NFC is like New Balances in the DMV. Everybody's got a pair. Everybody's got a pair. Just because you can score doesn't separate you. Doesn't make you elite. Everybody within the landscape of the NFC that's worth a damn can score. Can you get stops when it matters? And the LA Rams have shown 3 times in the first 5 weeks of the season, the answer to that question is an emphatic no. 37-34 losers at the hands of Josh Allen and the Buffalo Bills. The most disheartening piece of what happened tonight, the part that stings the most, I'm sure, if you're a Rams fan, is, man, you had it in the bag. You had it in the bag tonight. You forced the fumble, and then you missed the field goal. That's the other reason why the Rams are not a legit contender. They have a major field goal problem. A major kicking problem. All year long, the Rams kicker has come up extremely small when they've needed him the most. Harrison Mavis has been awful this year, man. Awful to start. And he screwed him again tonight. He's missed extra points. He's missed field goals. Tonight it was too much to overcome. The Buffalo Bills, 37-34 winners over the Los Angeles Rams on Monday Night Football, wrapping up week number 5 of the National Football League season. As the game wraps up, we're just getting started here on Westwood One Sports Night. Going to get you a full-scale recap of what happened on Monday Night Football. How were the Bills victorious? I'll let you know next.
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0: will hold. Bass steps it off. Eyes the uprights. Tells Doman he's ready. Here's the snap, the spot. The kick is on the way. It's end over end, and it is good! And the Bills win! A game-winning field goal for Tyler Bass, and Buffalo comes on the road and knocks off the Rams in overtime.
1: Ryan Ratke on the call for Westwood One. The Buffalo Bills advancing to 4-1 on the young season after a overtime win in Los Angeles against the Rams by way of a Tyler Bass walk-off 45-yard field goal. It gives Buffalo the 37-34 win. This is Westwood One Sports Night. Youngest in charge, Linnell Willingham, kicking it with you. And opening up the phones for you Rams fans out there, 310-840-4910. This has got to be an absolute gut punch if you're a part of the Rams house, as you all like to go by, man. I don't know how Rams fans could stomach how the first 5 weeks of play have gone down here. Your defense, which was the driving force behind you getting eliminated last year in the postseason, it looks just as bad through the first 5 weeks of the regular season. That's with Aaron Donald. That's with Jalen Watson. That's with Trent McDuffie. Yet they still can't get stops when they need it. And when I really think about it, man, all of the resources they invested on that side of the football, first round picks, hella draft capital, Aaron Donald coming out of retirement, the free agency money that you spent, all of that to be under 500 after 5 weeks of play is unacceptable. No matter how you slice it, it is unacceptable. I'll take it a step further. The Los Angeles Rams through 5 weeks are a bigger disappointment than the Los Angeles Chargers. I don't care how you slice it. They're a much bigger disappointment as far as I'm concerned because of the expectations that we have for this group. We talked about it in the preseason. Has there been a team in recent memory that had higher expectations? They put together the damn Avengers, guys, and they're under 500 through the first 5 weeks of the season. You bet your ass they're a bigger disappointment than the LA Chargers. We know what the Chargers are. They do this every damn year to us. When are we going to stop being blinded and fooled by that clown show organization? The Rams got some clout. The Rams got some cachet. They have earned the expectations that we placed upon them for the 2026 season. And you hear that? That's the sound of them taking a leak down their leg. That is what has happened here to the Los Angeles Rams. They have totally folded. And tonight is upsetting because of the fashion in which it happened. Josh Allen in the Buffalo Bills scored 37 points tonight. Josh Allen had 12 completions. You know what that means? Whoops. Whoops. Whoops. The Buffalo Bills laid the LA Rams over their lap, drizzled baby oil on their booty cheeks, and spanked them. It was an ass-whipping tonight from the Buffalo Bills. When you consider what they did on the ground, that's the part that's alarming. They scored 37 points tonight. Josh Allen completed 12 passes. They ran for 234 yards on the LA Rams. Has there ever been a game in which Aaron Donald played defensively and that defense got ran through that way? Good gracious. And look, the tough part about it, James Cook is difficult enough to stop in between the tackles, right? Just a difficult dude to deal with. He had 25 carries for 111 yards and 2 touchdowns. The Josh Allen scrambles in this game were absolutely backbreaking. Nothing you can do about it. You can play perfect coverage on the back end. As sticky as you want to be. Yet Josh Allen makes you pay. Yet Josh Allen makes you pay. That's what greatness looks like. That's what greatness is. I know we spend a lot of time kind of dooming and glooming over the Rams here, but before I even get to Buffalo, I got to talk about the LA Rams. Because you all were pretty adamant a couple of weeks ago when you lost to Denver that, oh, it's no big deal, Linnell. Oh, you're over-exaggerating, Linnell. Who's over-exaggerating now? 234 rush yards later, who the hell's exaggerating now? Rams house. That defense cottonell soft. Can't win with it. Can't coach with it. I just can't do it. Ugly what you've seen from the LA Rams defensively through the first 5 weeks of the season. And you know what sucks about it? You know what stinks about it if you're a fan of the LA Rams? The most difficult part about it is that schedule gets no easier. Gets no easier. When you're the Rams and you play within the NFC West and you got the schedule you have, right? You got to play a big dog each and every week as they get ready to enter a stretch where they play the Cardinals twice in the next month, mixed in with the Chargers. What do I know? What do I know? But damn, man, if you are a Rams fan and you were looking at tonight trying to gain some confidence about your group moving forward, you can't. If you are a Rams fan trying to gain confidence around your football team, tonight's not the night for it. Lucky for you. I didn't realize it was. I mean, how did the Rams get away with this? The next 6 weeks for the Rams, Cardinals, Raiders, Chargers, Commanders, Cardinals, Packers. I mean, ugh. The Rams are going to be one of those teams where the regular season record may look good, but they're not worth a damn. How do you get ran on the way that they did tonight? With all of those resources on that side of the football, I'm going to go back and say what I've said dating back to the 2026 NFL draft. Maybe if you didn't make the stupid decision to draft Ty Simpson with your richest asset this offseason, maybe if you didn't make that choice, Rams, maybe you'd be better defensively. They drafted this kid 13 overall. He was inactive tonight. Talk about Ty Simpson. A coach's decision. He's the emergency third quarterback. You wasted the damn 13th overall pick on a kid that ain't even a backup. Yet I got to sit here and listen to the Rams fans and listen to this Rams organization. You can say I'm being petty. You can say, Linnell, that matters none to what happened here tonight. You bet your ass it does. You bet your bottom dollar it does. Something's missing on this Rams defense. I reckon the 13th pick could have filled whatever void currently exists. 310-840-4910 is how you hit us up here on the talking text line. Man, the LA Rams, with one of those performances that make you scratch your head and question everything that you think you know about the game. I consider myself a pretty smart cookie when it comes to the National Football League. For the life of me, I cannot tell you why the LA Rams are as poor as they are right now defensively. And some people may say, Linnell, you're over-exaggerating it. Nah. When you get bludgeoned on the ground the way that they did, when you get moved and displaced in the run game the way that they did tonight, it's hard for me to overlook it. It's hard for me to say, psh, no big deal, especially when you're in a division with Christian McCaffrey. Especially when you're in the division with the Seattle Seahawks, who know nothing but run the ball. So they got to get it better. They got to get it better. They got to get it fixed. If they don't, they'll still make the postseason, right? Because they're going to finish with a good record by way of the schedule, it seems like, looking at this meat and chunk of play that they have coming up within the next six games. They'll make the postseason. They'll get you excited again down the stretch. But remember October 12th. Remember October 12th against the Buffalo Bills when they gave up 234 yards on the ground. That's the tough part here. And why I can't buy the Los Angeles Rams. They're no different to me than the Chicago Bears. High octane offense, defense that clearly is not championship caliber. Just the reality of it. 310-840-4910 is how you react to what you saw tonight on Monday Night Football between the Rams and the Buffalo Bills. Josh Allen and company really doing whatever they wanted to on the ground. The Bills scored 34 points tonight, yet Josh Allen only registered 12 completions. They ran the ball at will tonight on the Los Angeles Rams, something that I think, quite frankly, is unacceptable and intolerable if you're a Rams fan when you consider everything that's been invested on that side of the football. Something's got to give when it comes to the Rams and their defense. They will not reach their championship expectations if they do not improve defensively. Just the reality of it. 310-840-4910 is the number. I don't want to make it all about the Los Angeles Rams, though. I do believe that Josh Allen and the Bills deserve a hell of a lot of credit for what they ultimately accomplished here tonight. Because when you look at the last two performances of Josh Allen, going back to, you know, the Charger game and, you know, the Patriot game for him, he's had his shortcomings, right? He's had, you know, his fair share of struggles. The thing that I love about Josh Allen, it feels like, and maybe I'm gassing him up, but just from my vantage point, it feels like with Josh Allen, he's got amnesia. It feels like when we were just talking about Bo Nix and how the Broncos are already having to instill confidence within their young quarterback, I don't believe Josh Allen has a confidence problem at all. I believe Josh Allen, one of his greatest strengths is his short-term memory. Because for as often as that dude turns the football over, when it's time to get down and lay down, when it's time to shake a leg or lose one, Josh Allen knows how to come up big and do what his team needs in that particular moment. Because if the Rams would have won tonight, I guarantee you, the conversation would have been about Josh Allen, or not Josh Allen, the Bills and their turnovers. When you consider the way that they got bounced from the playoffs this past winter. But they were ultimately able to get it done. 37-34 winners over the Los Angeles Rams. A 45-yard Tyler Bass walk-off field goal is how the Buffalo Bills got it done. 234 yards rushing for Josh Allen and the Buffalo Bills. This Rams defense, similarly to how I feel about the Bears, I think as good as the Rams are offensively, as good as Puka is, as good as Stafford is, as much of a whiz kid as Sean McVay is, the LA Rams cannot win the Super Bowl with their defense being this poor. It's the reality of it. It's the biggest Achilles heel plaguing the Los Angeles Rams right now. They're not worth a damn on the defensive side of the football. They're just not. They're just not. 310-840-4910 is the number. I don't want to make it all about the Rams, though, as I'm saying. I'm disappointed as hell in Buffalo. In the Rams. Disappointed because I know all of the resources that they have invested on that side of the football. Totally get it, right? They're just not good enough. They're simply not good enough. And listen, when you push all your chips to the middle of the table the way that the Rams have, and then you fall short of expectations, it's very, very difficult. It's very, very difficult to not expect sweeping changes. Matt Stafford's old as hell. Sean McVay. They got a contract in Kirk Herbstreit's Thursday night Amazon Prime deal that a certain buyout clause exists if Sean McVay wants the job. I've never heard of it. I don't know if you're hip. It's the craziest thing ever. They got a clause in Herbie's contract. And Kirk Herbstreit is one of them ones, man. Kirk Herbstreit do a good damn job. But everyone knows out there in NFL circles that Sean McVay, the moment that this well dries up for the Rams, bye-bye. Sean McVay is out of there. He's going to be on TV next to Coach Tomlin. So if you're the Rams right now, do you not at 2-3 begin to fear what could be next for your group? Do you not begin to fear the reality facing this franchise moving forward? They suck defensively. They gave up 30 points to Bo Nix and the Broncos, who have been god-awful offensively to start. Something's got to give here if you're the Los Angeles Rams. 310-840-4910 is how you hit us up here on Westwood One Sports Night. I'm willing to take it a step further. And I feel like some people are going to turn their noses up at what I'm about to say. People are going to make faces at what I'm about to say. You can say it's in the moment. You can say it's me being reactionary. But man, at 2-3, the LA Rams are the biggest disappointment in all of California. More than the Chargers at 0-5. They're the biggest disappointment. Talking about the Los Angeles Rams, that defense. And look, when you get punched in the mouth and give up 234 yards on the ground, emotions are going to be sky high. People are going to be pissed. One dude that's super hot under the collar right now is Rams head coach Sean McVay. This isn't the first time. Sean's a passionate dude. I think Sean wears his emotions on his sleeve. But man, one thing that Sean's got to do is be a better gauge for how his team and how that locker room is doing. Sean McVay, and look, you can call him a crybaby. You can say he's a brat all you want. Sean McVay wears his emotions on his sleeve. That's been something with him since he's taken this job in LA. If you're a player, you love it. If you're looking from the outside looking in, you think the brother looks crazy sometimes, especially when things don't go your way, Well, they didn't go the Rams' way tonight. They were 37-34 losers at the hands of the Buffalo Bills. I don't know where to go, but I do know this, and I've reiterated it here 15 different times here in the last half hour or so. It's my biggest takeaway from tonight. And hell, maybe my biggest takeaway from week number 5 of the NFL season. For the Los Angeles Rams to have all of these resources invested on the defensive side of the football, for them to be as terrible as they are, unacceptable. Can't win with it. Can't live with it. Just can't do it. Bottom line. Something's got to give on that side of the football, or else they're not going to meet expectations. And then if they don't, Rams fans, I got news for you. If things go south and this team doesn't meet expectations, things will look totally different come March. Things will look totally different come this offseason. But let's not get too far ahead. Tonight's one loss. They're 2-3. But the reality is, 5 weeks into the season, I'm ready to ring the alarm about the LA Rams defense. It's just the reality of it. And I'll pat myself on the back. And I know I'm going to have to hear from all you bratty Rams fans throughout the course of the show tonight. Because I told you a couple weeks ago when you lost to Denver what it was on the defensive side of the football. You're not good enough. Once again, it was proven tonight. The LA Rams 37-34 losers at the hands of Josh Allen and the Buffalo Bills. Speaking of Josh Allen and the Bills, they were big time. How did they secure the victory? We'll tell you that, plus let you hear from Rams head coach Sean McVay coming up here on Westwood One Sports Tonight.
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0: Let the good times roll as we get you up to 3 a.m. Eastern Time here on What's Up One Sports Tonight. Youngest in charge, Linnell Willingham, rocking out with you, breaking down every angle of Monday Night Football between the Rams and the Bills. That's how we wrap up what was an electric week number 5 of the NFL season. Heartbreaking week number 5 for your boy. You all know how I get down. Big Washington Commander fan. They had an awful weekend. The NFC East feels like it's wide open. The NFC starting to feel like it's wide open. When you think about the shortcomings of all the quote-unquote power players within the landscape of the conference, the LA Rams, one of them, man. Monday Night Football, Rams, Bills from SoFi. A game that the Rams were favored in, according to our pals at the DraftKings Sportsbook, 3.5-point favorites were the LA Rams. And the biggest story, my biggest takeaway from tonight is that I'm ringing the alarm. If I am a fan of the Los Angeles Rams, it is officially time to ring the alarm. You have far too many resources invested into that defense for them to be as bad as they are. It's just the reality of it. The defense, though, had a tall task tonight going up against Josh Allen and the Bills. There's a decision that's being talked about on social media right now, and you can keep the conversation rolling with me on social media as well. It is at NELL_BTP. A conversation that's being had on social media right now is whether or not the LA Rams should have decided to go for the win at the end of regulation. Should they have decided to go for the win at the end of regulation? They had a 8-play, 63-yard touchdown drive that allowed them to tie this football game up, and they kicked the extra point to tie things up at 34 apiece. Anybody out there on social media that's crying about that, I got tough news for you. The defensive effort, right? Even more alarming than that bad decision, if you're calling it that, because I don't think it was. The only time that you go for two in a situation like the Rams had where you drive and tie the game up, you do that on the road traditionally, right? I can think of so many instances throughout my football fandom where teams make that move on the road, and sometimes it works, sometimes it doesn't. I don't see the benefit. I don't see the benefit of going for two in that situation. I just don't. I think going to overtime was the right call. I think the reality is your defense just wasn't good enough. Let's call a spade. You weren't good enough, not only defensively, you weren't good enough running the football. How many times, and I get it, right? Matthew Stafford is one of the greatest throwers of the football of all time. So anytime you're in a result and you're faced with a situation as a team where he's got to drop back, you're fine. 54 dropbacks is too much. 54 dropbacks is far too much for Matthew Stafford. Where was Kyren Williams? Where was Blake Corum in this rushing attack tonight, man? You have to support your defense more by running the football. We talk about the shortcomings of the Rams defensively. Hey, one way you alleviate some of the issues that you have defensively, possessing the football, running it. Now, to their credit, like, they were dominating time of possession in the first half, talking about the Rams. So, like, I don't want to make it seem like that's the end-all be-all, but dropping Matthew Stafford back 54 times, to me, is never going to be the answer or the recipe for the Los Angeles Rams. They need balance in their life. But the bottom line is this defense is awful. I don't know if there's any solution for it. And you can say that I'm being petty, but I can't help but go back to think about the pick and the decision that they made in the 2026 NFL draft, wasting the 13th overall pick on the third string quarterback in Ty Simpson, who wasn't even active tonight, America. Rams fans, every loss that piles up, that's the first thing I think about. That's why we just gifted away our first round pick for a Bama that can't help us now. You know what matters with the Rams? The now is what matters with the Rams. Because guess what? Sean McVay ain't going to be around forever. I still think it's crazy. Kirk Herbstreit, as good as he is, Amazon Prime's got a clause in his contract to where hey, if Sean McVay decides to retire and he wants the job, you got to give it to him. We'll buy you out. So everyone knows he's eventually going to make it to media. He wants to win another Super Bowl, though. He wants to reach the top of the mountain as desperately as anybody does, as bad as anybody does. One thing I love about Sean McVay is the fact that he wears his emotions on his sleeve. Tonight was no different. After a gut-wrenching loss at home to the Buffalo Bills, Sean McVay none too pleased at the podium.
1: This one is this is the one. This stings, and it's going to hurt. But we can't afford to let it. We can't let this team beat us twice, and we're going to have to regroup and reset ourselves. And it's been a while since I've been this pissed after a game too.
2: Now, considering who you guys played and the circumstances.
1: No, there's no none of it makes me feel good right now. I'm proud of the effort, but none of how I feel is positive. Other than I'm proud of the resilience, the guts that our team displayed. But there's no, you know, I don't even know what you want to call it. But, you know, congrats to the Bills, and I'm excited about how we freaking move forward.
0: He wanted to use the F-bomb so many times during that. Look, the good thing for Rams fans is what I thought was the negative part about 10 minutes ago. The schedule is cupcake soft here over the next month. So they're going to have the opportunity to make up some ground here within this NFC West and right their wrongs. But the reality is the Rams can make the postseason all they want. They can have the best regular season record all they want. The reality is that defense is not good enough to allow them to compete for a championship. I don't give a rat's ass if Myles Garrett comes back and reenters the fold. It doesn't matter. You're not good enough on that side of the football to be a legitimate championship contender. And as far as I'm concerned, I know we give a lot of crap to Justin Herbert, Jim Harbaugh, and the Chargers. The Rams are the biggest disappointment in the city of Los Angeles, without a shadow of a doubt. 310-840-4910 is the number here on Westwood One Sports Tonight. Let's go to Joe in South Carolina wanting to check in. Joe, what's up? Welcome into Westwood One Sports Tonight.
3: Man, how you doing? This is my first time calling in. So I'm not a Rams fan at all. I have no dog in this fight, but I think you're overreacting, my man. It's only the fifth game of the season. And so when the season started, everybody thought that they would have these two future Hall of Famers on the defensive line. So they were hyped up to be this big, you know, juggernaut. But it's not like that right now. I think before it's all said and done that they'll be the team that everybody expects them to be. Now, will they win the Super Bowl? I'm not sure of that. But I think they'll look a lot better 6 weeks from now compared to the way that they look right now on the defensive side of the ball.
0: What have you seen from them in 5 weeks that give you any reason to believe that that's true?
3: Well, they're still yet. I think that they're still yet getting their footing with what they have on the field right now. But once Jared shows it, I think that the defensive line would be a totally different defense. You remember the year that the Giants won the Super Bowl? They were not the team that everybody expected to win the Super Bowl.
0: But brother, this is my thing, right? You're talking about Myles Garrett, who sets the edge.
3: All right.
0: Brother, the Bills ran duo all night and punched them in the mouth. That's nothing that Myles Garrett's going to fix. They ran right at Aaron Donald's ass and ran right into the teeth of that Rams defense all night long. That ain't getting fixed with Myles Garrett coming back. I got to let you run because we got a bunch of other dudes on the line. I appreciate the call. Look, Rams fans, anyone that's saying I'm overreacting, it would be different if they just suffered a regular loss, right? And what do I mean by that? A regular loss is giving up, I don't know, 110 on the ground. They gave up 234 yards rushing tonight. 234 yards rushing tonight. That's a massive problem. And it wasn't all Josh Allen scrambles. They were running duo, double teaming the interior, climbing up to the linebackers, and James Cook was getting busy all night long, guys. So, yes, I have major concerns about the Rams defense because if you can't stop the run, I can't consider you a legitimate Super Bowl contender. 310-840-4910 is the number. Let's go to Dave in Dallas wanting to check in. Dave, what's up?
4: How you doing, man? I appreciate what you do, and I enjoy your show, my man.
0: Appreciate you, Dave. Good to hear from you, man.
4: Okay, so
0: What you got?
4: What I was going to say about the Rams, where I think their GM went wrong in the offseason, building the team, is that he neglected the linebackers. That they said that coming in the season, that their defense, the linebackers, would be their weakness. And Trent McDuffie, he gets penalized a lot. Maybe I'm wrong. He's a top cornerback, but that's one of his inadequacies.
0: No, I think you're spot on, and I appreciate the call. So we were having this conversation in the break because I keep ragging on the fact that the Rams wasted the 13th overall pick on Ty Simpson, a brother who's not even the backup. He's the emergency third-string guy. So when Matt Stafford retires, why isn't Stetson Bennett going to be the future quarterback of the Rams? I don't even want to go there. They didn't draft someone. They didn't use their best asset this offseason, which was that 13th overall pick. They didn't use that to make their team better. And I think that's organizational malpractice. They should be embarrassed. And the last caller just said it. I mean, they're not very good at linebacker. I mean, I know Nate Landman forced two fumbles tonight. He wears a C on his chest. He can't cover to save his life. Their linebacking core isn't very good. But the reality is, I'm surprised. And look, give the Bills credit, right? They've been one of the best rushing attacks in the NFL when they really commit to it. We know what James Cook is. I'm just surprised to just see a team, no matter who it is, man, I'm just surprised to see a team punch them in the mouth the way that they did up front along the line of scrimmage. I mean, just moving people at will. It was a surprising thing to see, man. I did not expect that from this Rams defense, and I'm ringing the alarm over it. I am ready to sound the alarm over it because I don't know how the run defense of the Rams just gets better. I don't know. If you're thinking Myles Garrett's going to represent some quick fix, you didn't watch where the LA Rams were being bludgeoned at tonight. It's right up the middle, running duo all day long, getting a hat on a hat, two hats on one hat, rather, having that inside guy climb up to the second level, and it was curtains, man. I think the LA Rams through 5 weeks are the biggest disappointment in the city of Los Angeles. Who's the bigger disappointment tonight? I want to open this up to our Dodgers fans as well, who want to chime in to them falling down 2-0 in the NLCS. Who's the bigger disappointment tonight? The LA Dodgers or the LA Rams? 310-840-4910 is the number. If you're not hip to what happened earlier in game two of the NLCS, Yamamoto getting absolutely lit up, lasting just 2 2/3, the shortest stint of his postseason career. Shohei Ohtani's struggles at the plate continue. Dodgers down 2-0 here as everyone looks at this group as a group that was destined to three-peat. They're down 2-0 and look shell-shocked. Couldn't find a hit tonight. Who's the bigger disappointment in the city of Los Angeles? Is it the Dodgers or is it the Rams? 310-840-4910. I see a bunch of you lined up on the phones. We'll get to you coming up on the other side. Week number 5 of the National Football League officially in the books. The LA Rams falling back below 500 as we're in the second week of October. As they're 37-34 losers to the Buffalo Bills. That defense has major question marks. Are they the biggest disappointment in the city of Los Angeles? We'll get your thoughts on that next. 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

0: 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Here's Linnell Willingham.
1: 310-840-4910 is how you hit us up here on the Talk to Text line. This is Westwood One Sports Night. Linnell Willingham getting you up to 3 a.m. Eastern Time, reacting to the finale of week number 5 of the National Football League season. The Rams losing in a heartbreaking fashion at home to Josh Allen and the Buffalo Bills, 37-34. And my biggest takeaway from this football game is, why are the Rams so bad defensively? I cannot wrap my mind around why this group is so poor on the defensive side of the football. When you consider all the resources invested, there's no real excuse here. And for that reason, I think they're the biggest disappointment in the National Football League through the first 5 weeks. Think about the expectations, America, that we had for this group. They've come up short through the first 5 weeks, no matter how you choose to slice it. And the thing that I haven't really touched on, that's another pretty big issue plaguing them, is the kicking situation for the LA Rams. That's if you're going to be a legitimate Super Bowl contender, I can't have questions about your kicking game. And the kicker's name is Henry Mavis. Whenever I read that name, and when I first read it, I thought of like Ronnie Mavis from like the diamond guy, the jeweler. But like, no, he's untrustworthy. I think it's part of why Sean McVay was so upset at the podium, because it's like, damn, we can't get anything right. The only thing that they got going right now is Matthew Stafford is still a bad mamma jamma. But other than that, you can say I'm overreacting. You can say I'm doing too much. It's only 5 weeks into the season, Linnell. Yeah, but man, it's only 5 weeks into the season, and this defense looks no better than what they were a year ago. 310-840-4910 is how you reach us. Let's go out to Mark in Dallas. What's up, Mark?
2: Hey, man. I'm just going to let you know, I think we're about to see a different trend in the NFL. Like, okay.

0: run the ball. Make all those prima donna buck 75 secondary guys come up and make. Jerron Bland works harder at not making a tackle than if he had just made the tackle. And that's why you're seeing all these big fullbacks in the league. And that's just my take. I think we're about to see something different.
1: I appreciate the call. I think we're already seeing something different in terms of the run game being prevalent. It's part of football. You got to run the ball and have some semblance of a running game to be able to have success. Jeff is in Cleveland wanting to chime in. What's going on, Jeff?
2: Hey, what's going on?
1: What's up, dude? How you doing?
2: I'm good. Yeah, I mean, I agree with you that the Rams are the most disappointing team in football. You know, I want them to keep losing because I'm a Browns fan. We got their first round pick, so keep losing, Rams.
1: I'm seeing footage come across my timeline right now. Oh my gosh! Wow. So this was real. I appreciate the call. Alaric Jackson punched Bradley Chubb in the face after the game tonight. Why is that relevant? Alaric Jackson is currently being investigated for a domestic dispute and clearly has had a problem keeping his hands to himself. So for him to punch Bradley Chubb in the game, like, that's the solved. Let me not get canceled. Because I was about to get fired up about that. Like, I don't. Man, take your loss with grace, Slim. That's how I look at it. And you're going to sucker punch the man. I can't believe it. Wow. Bradley Chubb is, I'm at a loss for words if I'm being honest. 310-840-4910. Maybe that's why Sean McVay was so heated at the podium. I mean, for Alaric Jack, it makes your organization look like a total clown show. Y'all didn't want to fight when the Bills was breaking a foot off of y'all ass, running the ball at 6 yards a pop to the tune of 234 yards on the night. You didn't want to punch then, but you want to punch now. Alaric Jackson, you was a punk, young. That's ridiculous. And if I'm Sean McVay, the hell with my defense getting ran through the way that they did. That's what's got me most hot under the collar tonight. Because you could call my football team a lot of things. You ain't going to be able to call us no punks, though. You're not going to be able to call us soft. What Alaric Jackson did post-game, sneaking Bradley Chubb, hitting him in his face with a sucker punch, that's soft. And that totally embodies what's wrong with the LA Rams right now. All bark, no bite. Bunch of bammers. That just got me frustrated. 310-840-4910 is the number here on Western One Sports Night. Let's go to David in Buffalo. What's up? What's up, David?
3: Hey, what's going on, Manel? How you doing tonight, man?
1: Well, after I was good until Eric Jackson decided to be a punk.
3: Yeah, that was horrendous, man. I just saw that. That was absolutely no place for that in anywhere. Huge Bills fan. Josh Allen, you know, tonight did not throw the ball particularly great, but showed that, you know, with his legs and, you know, his ability, you know, to make plays when our receivers couldn't get open all night. The Rams obviously have spent, you know, billions of dollars, it seems like, literally and figuratively, on a secondary that probably, honestly, probably did a pretty good job tonight against our receivers. But Josh, you know, would not be denied. It was back. It was like he grew up in California, so this is somewhat of a home game for him, like going back there. And I just think, to me, he bailed out James Cook, too. I mean, James Cook has some terrible fumbles tonight. And sure. Josh, again, proved that he is the, outside of Tom Brady, he's probably the guy that's spent most any NFL franchise because of the plays he makes week in and week out, year in and year out, that mean the most because he doesn't have Hall of Famers around him one bit at all. So
1: no, he doesn't. I feel like he's not appreciated enough, and I'm starting to really, really become a fan of his. I've always loved his game, obviously, David. It's hard to not. But, man, I mean, there's a real argument. He's the best player in the National Football League. You can make a legit argument. He's the best player in football right now, talking about Josh Allen. When you think about the impact that he has on the game on a week-in, week-out basis, I appreciate the call. The other thing that I think Bills fans should celebrate Josh Allen for tonight, and look, I'm not trying to be funny, you know, when I say this, but the one thing that they should be applauding him for, he doesn't take any shots, right? He doesn't, let me not say he doesn't put his body in harm's way. He knows how to be the hammer, is the way that I would put it. Josh Allen is never on the receiving end of any sort of hit in an NFL game. He's always the one relaying the blow. You know what I'm saying? Laying out the blow to his opponent. And I think there's an attitude and a toughness that this Bills offense has as a result, man. Who the hell wants to tackle Josh Allen's big ass? Who wants to tackle James Cook, for that matter? And James Cook is a back to slight of frame, but you saw him run over Cam Curl 3 or 4 different times tonight just by running with good pad level and getting it how you live. 310-840-4910 is the number here. Let's go to Bruce out in L.A. Bruce, what's going on?
4: Hey, Linnell, how you doing? Another great, exciting Monday night game. Great, exciting weekend. Whether you win or lose, was a great game. A couple quick notes on tonight's game. Number one, I don't think I've ever seen a kicker as big as that L.A. kicker. I'm just trying to be polite, but he's a big kicker. Okay. I've never seen anything quite like that. And number two, penalties. I know there's a trend. I've noticed a trend towards more penalties this year in the 5 weeks. But tonight's game, I can't remember every game I've watched in the last 20 years, Linnell. But I don't think I've ever seen a game with more penalties.
1: Doesn't
4: penalties.
1: It feel like you're saying this? Doesn't it feel like you're saying this each and every week, though, Bruce? It's becoming the reality.
4: I've never mentioned penalties to you before ever.
1: No, I'm not talking about to me. I'm talking about NFL fans, period. You're not the only one that's
4: said this. Oh, okay. Right.
1: I've given you the numbers on this show. There is a massive uptick in penalties throughout the first 5 weeks of this season.
4: I'm sorry.
1: I got to let you run because we've got about 30 seconds till we got to hit the break here. I appreciate you as always. And you sparked an idea in my mind because that is a big part of the story of what happened tonight in this football game. There was over 300 yards of penalty yards between the two of these two teams. So penalties definitely a part of the story for sure. 310-840-4910 is the number here on Westwood One Sports Night. Week number 5 of the National Football League in the books after the Rams fall to the Bills 37-34 in overtime. More your calls and reaction to Monday Night Football next.
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1: Still kicking it with you as we get you up to 3 a.m. Eastern Time here on What's Up on Sports Night. Youngest in charge, Linnell Willingham, rocking out with you. A lot more to get into as we continue to wrap up week number 5 of the National Football League season. It officially wrapped up with the result that we got on Monday Night Football, the Rams falling really in heartbreaking fashion, 37-34 at the hands of Josh Allen and the Buffalo Bills. Continuing to take your calls and get your reaction on what happened tonight on Monday Night Football. 310-840-4910. We will get into Overreaction Monday coming up here momentarily, as we do each and every Monday here on Westwood One Sports Night. My top 6 overreactions from the week that was in the National Football League. 310-840-4910 is the number. We'll also get you a recap of Game 2 of the NLCS. The Dodgers down 2-0 to the Milwaukee Brewers, man. And it got me thinking, between the Dodgers' awful start to the NLCS, can't get a hit to save their life, errors, it's not good baseball. Yamamoto getting lit up tonight. Between that, the Chargers' ugly-ass 0-5 start, and then the big disappointment that the Rams have been here through the first month plus of the season. Who's the biggest disappointment in Los Angeles right now? Is it the Dodgers? Is it the Rams? Or is it the LA Chargers? 310-840-4910 is the number. I think it's the Rams simply based off of the expectations. But as far as the Dodgers are concerned, you don't expect your best to come up small when you need them the most. And that's in any sport. And to take it a step further, that's in any aspect of life. When you got somebody that you can count on, right, you expect them to come through for you when you need them the most, right? That's what it means to be reliable. That's what it means to have somebody you can count on. I talked about all the money invested on this Los Angeles Rams defense and them just simply not being good enough. Hey, look at the Dodgers payroll, America, and what they have invested in the dudes that take at bats day in and day out. They registered 3 hits tonight, guys. 3 hits. If it wasn't for the defensive blunders of the Brewers, they wouldn't have put up 4 runs tonight. If we keep it at 8 more than 92, it was an abysmal offensive effort from the Los Angeles Dodgers tonight. Totally unfocused at the plate. The moment too big for a lot of these guys. That environment rocking. It was too much for them. Will they be able to overcome it is the question. 310-840-4910 is the number tonight. Just looking at the Dodgers, putting them under the microscope even further here. For Yoshinobu Yamamoto to come up Kevin Hart short the way that he did tonight. I mean, hot darn. Think about how we were praising him. Think about how we were praising him just a week ago. 7 strong innings against the Atlanta Braves. Giving up 1 run. Striking out 10 dudes. He had a walk. We had some convos about command, but damn it, he was in his bag. You don't expect him to get tore the hell up the way that he did tonight. The shortest postseason start of his Major League Baseball career for Yoshinobu Yamamoto tonight. 2 2/3. Gave up 3 runs. And was just getting tore up, man. Not a lot of command from him tonight in this baseball game. On the flip side, for the Milwaukee Brewers, and why they were ultimately able to come up with the W tonight and take a 2-0 lead, William Contreras continues to come up big for them. The moment, never too big for him. And right now, with every hit that Milwaukee has gotten through the first 2 games in this series, that environment, that building, has been unlike anything I've heard when watching a baseball game. And some of the MLB insiders that are there have done a good job posting video. But, man, woof, What a time to be a fan of the Milwaukee Brewers. What a time to be an LA sports fan is what I would say as well. 310-840-4910 is the number. LA sports fans and sports fans out there across the country. Westwood One Sports Night, a free therapy session for you. But I want to highlight Los Angeles here for a second because damn, has it been a tough couple of weeks for you. Who's been the biggest disappointment in the city of Los Angeles? Is it the Dodgers being down 2-0 and that offense totally disappearing tonight? Is it the Chargers at an abysmal 0-5? Or is it the Rams at 2-3 falling way short of everyone's expectations through the first 5 weeks of the NFL season? 310-840-4910 is the number. Let's go to Joseph out in Pasadena wanting to chime in. What's going on?
2: Hey, I'm a big Dodgers fan, and just watching the game tonight, don't want to take discredit the Brewers. They obviously were the better team, but it felt like the Dodgers found a lot of ways to lose this game. The Will Smith missed ABS challenge, Yamamoto, then following that, just a bad outing from him. And I'm wondering your thoughts. Obviously, Ohtani is in pain. Like, he is injured. Want to know your thoughts, since the Brewers are going with Gasser, the lefty, in game 3 of benching Ohtani. And then a lot of people are saying put in Josue Depaula instead. But I think with Gasser
1: being
2: the lefty.
1: That's a move that would take, I'm going to be honest with you, brother. That's a move that's going to take some pretty large kahunas. And as far as Dave Roberts is concerned, he's got the clout and cachet to be able to pull off something gutsy like that. But, man, my rule of thumb, and maybe baseball purists out there will tell me otherwise, you go down with your horses, man. You go down with your horses. I know Shohei's hurting right now. He's in by far the worst slump of his career. I think it's safe to say that. Is the way he's feeling a part of it for sure? I'm not so sure some of it's not mental as well, and I appreciate the call. I'm not so sure some of it's not mental as well in terms of Shohei Ohtani's struggles at the plate here. Since his last home run on August the 18th, Shohei Ohtani, 14 for 93. He's been struck out 36 times. He's got a batting average of 151, and he's got one RBI. We're talking about Shohei Ohtani, America. Since August the 18th has been a net negative for that Dodgers lineup. And the last caller asks a fascinating question. Should he be taken out of the lineup? I say no, because I have the rule of thumb where you go down with your horses, but I'm sure Dodger fans out there across the country may say otherwise. Who's the biggest disappointment right now in the city of Los Angeles? Is it the Dodgers after falling down 2-0 tonight to the Brewers in the NLCS? Is it the Chargers, who are arguably the biggest disappointment in pro sports right now at 0-5? Or is it the Rams, who is no other way to describe them but this way, one of the most hyped Super Bowl favorites of the 2000s, America, one of the most hyped Super Bowl favorites of the 2000s, 2-3, as we get geared up for week number 6 in the NFL. Who's the biggest disappointment in Los Angeles? 310-840-4910 is the number. You can hit us up in the YouTube chat as well. Just search Westwood One Sports Night. Let's go to Jason in Buffalo. Who wants to chime in? Jason, what's going on?
3: Yo, what's up, my good man? How you doing tonight?
1: Doing good.
3: Good. Hey, man, I had the fear of the 13 seconds again with Buffalo. I'm a diehard Buffalo fan, season ticket holder, Buffalo, Bills Mafia, all the way, chicken wing, eating sucker, you know what I mean? Yeah. But, man, Buffalo, we got to tighten things up, man. I, you know what? The Rams should not be your biggest disappointment. I have the utmost respect for Drew Stafford, Matt Stafford, I'm sorry. And, man, you guys got a great 1-2 punch with the running back.
1: You guys, I'm no Rams fan, so correct yourself on that. Now you're losing me.
3: My bad. But, yo, it's 1 in the morning here, and what time is it there?
1: I'm in Washington, D.C., my guy.
3: Yeah.
1: Tighten up, brother. We just getting started here. The party just getting started, my dog. I'm going to let you run. I appreciate you as always. I hope to hear from you soon, man. 310-840-4910 is the number. I mean, Bills fans, and I know we haven't heard from a ton of you tonight. That's kind of been on purpose because I want to dunk on the Rams. But we will hear from you Bills fans. He's got a lot to be proud of, man. You do. The reality is, though, when it comes to Buffalo, as cool as it was to see them win tonight and exercise a demon on the road, like, that's great. They're not going to get judged for real until January. Nothing that the Bills do between now and January matters. All that matters for the Buffalo Bills is what you do when it's win or go home time. What do you do when it's shake a leg or lose one time? Which is why tonight, I would say it was pretty important. Tonight was pretty important because Josh Allen overcame a turnover in this football game. Josh Allen was able to bounce back after, you know, not being his sharpest early on. The way that the Bills ran the football, though, that's something that, one, the Rams should be pissed about because you've got way too much invested in that side of the football to get run through like that. But, two, like, the rest of the NFL should be put on notice as well. If Joe Brady is going to have the patience to run the football and protect this defense, the Bills may be the biggest threat to the Kansas City Chiefs in the entire AFC. We may be on our way to another Bills and Chiefs AFC title game. If the Buffalo Bills and Joe Brady, if they're going to have that sort of balance offensively, Josh Allen had 12 completions tonight, guys. He only had 12 completions, yet they ran up 37 points. Bills fans, if you like it, I love it. 310-840-4910 is the number. Let's go to Ozzy out in Atlanta wanting to check in. What's going on?
4: What's going on, my man?
1: What's going on?
4: Very much like the last caller, I'm a diehard Falcons fan, season ticket holder myself. And I will say, just amongst the two teams in L.A., you can't be disappointed with them Dodgers until it says four for the other team.
1: That's true.
4: As deep as that bullpen is, man, that this is where their depth starts to shine. You start running out of horses over there in that bullpen in Milwaukee, it's going to start looking real dark for you. Same with the Rams, too. I don't think they're at full strength. And you really don't want them peaking too early. You don't want to peak in October.
1: No, for sure.
4: You can't win a chip in December.
1: But, bro, look, it ain't about peaking, Ozzy. Can you show me something, though? It ain't about being your absolute best, but can you get – I mean, brother, to get ran on, I don't know if you play any level of football. I wasn't very, very good. I ended up playing Division III football.
4: Okay, you made it further than me.
1: In high school, I've been run through like that before. It's demoralizing when the other team, every time they hand it off, it's a first down. It's absolutely demoralizing. So I can only imagine what the Rams
4: say.
1: Right.
4: Yeah, you know, man. So, I definitely hear that. But you look at their schedule and these first five games, you know, Puka was out a whole lot. The offense has shown some power. The defense is questionable. But the games
1: the same story as last year.
4: It is, man. It is. But if I have faith in anyone, it's Sean McVay.
1: Yeah.
4: I love his play style, and Stafford's been there, man. Thanks for taking the call. Appreciate you. Have a good night.
1: Appreciate you, man. Hope to hear from you soon, man. 310-840-4910 is the number here on Westwood One Sports Night. I just to go back to the question in terms of, like, which of the L.A. teams to this point is most disappointing. Last caller makes a great point in terms of you can't be disappointed in the Dodgers till the other team totally wins the series. I hear that, but nah. There's momentum when it comes to the postseason in Major League Baseball. There's such thing as momentum. And right now it feels like Milwaukee's got all of the momentum. As the series goes to Los Angeles, though, I think, you know, the Dodgers will get a spark and get lifted from that, but there's no guarantee, man. I will say this, and it's going to sound like low-hanging fruit, and I get it. But, man, the payroll, they got too much money invested in this lineup for them to register three hits in a playoff game. Three hits? And, look, it was one of them situations where I got to keep checking the box score to make sure I'm not tripping. Three hits tonight. for the LA Dodgers, man. And I got to have his spot. Can't cut it. Ain't cutting it. 310-840-4910 is the number here on Westwood One Sports Tonight. Week number 5 of the National Football League officially in the books after the Rams fall 37-34 at the hands of the Buffalo Bills. Pretty interesting sequence of events down the stretch in this football game. We did get free football as this game finished up in overtime. The one thing that Rams fans and NFL fans out there, you know, should be on right now, the number one takeaway that I have from this Monday Night Football game is just how bad of a spot this Rams defense is in right now. And we've had a couple callers call in to say, oh, they're shorthanded. Myles Garrett returning isn't going to solve the issues of the defense. It's not. So while I get it, not having Miles is awful. I totally get that. But the reality is, when Miles comes back, is Miles playing linebacker? Miles going to play corner? I get it. Pass rush and all that, you know, makes everything better. But their problems lie within the front seven. Their problems lie within the middle of that defense. And they were pushed around tonight in a way that I haven't seen. Aaron Donald was on the field, and they gave up 234 yards rushing tonight. Not something that I'm easily able to stomach. Let's go to Mario out in California wanting to check in. Mario, what's going on?
5: Hey, how you doing tonight, man? Driving home from the game, heading to Oxnard, and, you know, it's frustrating, man. The Rams have a great team. They're dynamic, but they're just having a hard time finishing games, man. That, you know, you go back to the game in Denver, then you go to the game tonight. They got to know how to win, man. They should have gone for that two-point conversion and end the game there.
1: Whoa. That's where I totally disagree with you. Why would you want them to go for the two-point conversion there? What's the benefit of it?
5: McVay's been going for it on fourth down a lot more in the last two seasons, right? You're in the middle of the field. You're willing to.
1: That's a fourth down, though, brother. That's a fourth down.
5: It doesn't matter. If you got confidence in picking up a six-yard play on fourth and six from the 50, you should be able to pick up a two-point conversion. And you got Devontae right there. He killed it last year on one-yard slants. You know, you can't stop Devontae. You know, win the game. Yeah. Show a killer attitude, man. You know, get it done. Your defense was gas. And then you win the coin toss in overtime, and you put your defense on the field. You know?
1: Well, that's what you're supposed to do now. Like, that's the right thing to do.
5: Not that defense. We couldn't stop Josh Allen tonight. You know, It was a freak game by a freak quarterback. The guys, you know, he's not even human, man. But they should have had a better spy, you know, for Josh Allen. Landman's not the guy. They cut Ernest Jones a couple of years ago and explained.
1: Well, the linebacker core stinks, which makes it even more head scratching that they wasted the 13th overall pick on Ty Simpson.
5: Well, what happened to Ernest Jones a couple of years ago? They cut him a week before the regular season started. Now he's killing it over there with Seahawks in the division. This doesn't make any sense. You know, I think, you know, I love McVay, but sometimes I think the guy might be a little too emotional. You know, he fired our special teams coach, Bones, about 6-7 years ago because he got mad because the guy did a fake punt without his permission. The guy's gone, and instantly we become the worst special teams in the league for, like, the last 6 years, you know?
1: Shout out to Coach Fossil, man.
5: Yeah, Fossil went straight over to Dallas and turned them around right away.
1: What he does.
5: Back.
1: I got to let you run because we got some other callers to get to, but I appreciate the passion as always, brother. 310-840-4910 is the number. Week number 5 of the NFL season wrapped up with a little bit of heartbreak for Rams fans. They fall 37-34 at the hands of the Buffalo Bills. I'll continue to get your reaction on everything that happened on Monday Night Football, but I do want to push the conversation forward as we roll throughout this 1 a.m. hour on the East Coast. You know how we get down each and every Monday night here on Westwood One Sports Tonight. We bring you Overreaction Monday, my top 6 overreactions from the week that was in the National Football League. It's next here on Westwood One Sports Tonight. Keep it locked.
0: Westwood One! We love sports. We love to laugh. 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
1: You're the big voice guy, youngest in charge. Linnell Willingham kicking it with you as we get you up to 3 a.m. Eastern time. 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Just search Westwood One Sports Night. Recapping the week that was in the National Football League, week number 5, ending with the Rams falling at home to Josh Allen and the Buffalo Bills, 37-34. My biggest takeaway from this one, the defense of the LA Rams, not championship worthy. When you think about all the resources invested on the defensive side of the football, giving up 37 points, 234 yards on the ground, it's unacceptable. And the Rams might, you know, punch their ticket to the postseason, but they have a fatal flaw that has plagued them through the first month plus of the season, and it is their defense. The irony in it, it's the reason they got sent packing last year in the NFL playoffs. Through 5 weeks, they do not look much better on that side of the football. We do the same thing each and every Monday here on Westwood One Sports Night. I bring you the most highly anticipated power ranking segment in all of sports talk radio, Nell's Super Six Pack. My top 6 overreactions as we exit week number 5.

0: let's get into an L Super Six Pack. My top six overreactions from week five of the National Football League season. And I'll be honest, as we continue to work throughout the month of October, y'all know how I feel about this. I've been pretty consistent since the start of the football season in terms of how I'm going to be viewing things, in terms of how I look at things. We're not going to find out until about Halloween what it is or what it ain't when it comes to the top teams in the NFL. I think we're still in that period of learning a lot about all of these individual teams, right? I think we're in a spot where we're still learning a lot about all the individual teams in the NFL. So when I overreact to something, when I give a take, understand everything that we see right now in the NFL through 5 weeks, everything that we've witnessed through 5 weeks of the NFL is subject to change, including the Rams defense, which I've been all on tonight. They're not good enough at this current juncture. Can that change? Obviously. Do I expect it to? No. Let's get into it. Nell Super Six Pack, my top six overreactions coming out of week number five of the National Football League season. Coming in at number six, Aaron Rodgers is a top 10 NFL quarterback, and the Steelers are one of the biggest threats to Kansas City in the entire AFC. Over the past 3 weeks, Aaron Rodgers has combined for 9 touchdown passes. Aaron Rodgers has turned back the clock. The Steelers have a run game, and offensively, they look pretty damn good. The last 3 weeks, 34 points, 24 points, and 30 points. They're lighting the scoreboard up right now. And the thing that's most impressive about the Pittsburgh Steelers is their newfound success on the ground. All of a sudden, after not being able to run the football, really, the first 2 weeks of the season, they have figured things out. Not only is Aaron Rodgers going Kanye crazy through the air, 9 touchdown passes over the past 3 weeks, Jaylen Warren, right now, tied for 6th in the NFL in rushing yards, 3rd in the NFL in terms of yards per carry. He has been an absolute weapon for the Pittsburgh Steelers. Sunday against the Colts, 15 carries, 167 yards, 6 catches for 87 yards. The week prior, 17 carries, 93 yards, 3 catches, 33 yards. He's been a problem. And I think Pittsburgh is one of those teams that's starting to figure it out, right? They had the big distraction looming large over their organization, talking about Joey Porter Jr. and his contract conundrum. Now that that's been thrown by the wayside, I think the Pittsburgh Steelers are ready to really turn a corner and show everyone in the AFC what exactly they're about. I had questions about whether or not this offense would get it going the way that they have the past couple of weeks. The fact that they have, we know what the defense is going to do. The big question for the Steelers all offseason has been, which version of Aaron Rodgers are you going to get? Through the first 5 weeks of the season, and really the last 3 weeks in particular, he's looked like one of the top 10 quarterbacks in all of the National Football League. Here was Aaron Rodgers postgame talking about his success here through the first month.
1: Well, we had some big plays. You know, we started early with the 80-yarder, kind of got us going, but we were... Yeah, we'd have the ball a whole lot. The time of possession was heavily weighed in their favor, but when we had to score points, we put together drives. We did a decent job on third down, but I saw guys, you know, step up and make some big plays. Pat had a great game. Germ really stepped in and played really well. Very proud of Germ, the way he performed. But we have some dynamic players. Sometimes you just got to get the ball to them and get out of the way, especially number 30.
0: Number 30 is Jaylen Warren, by the way, running back for the Pittsburgh Steelers. Aaron, pretty jolly in the post game, and I could dig it. 310-840-4910. We invite you to get in on the phones with us as well. Give me your top overreaction from week number five. Ouch, this is uncomfortable. From week number five of the National Football League season, man. 310-840-4910 is the number. Coming in at number five, and this shouldn't surprise anybody as far as I'm concerned. The Dallas Cowboys should fire head coach Brian Schottenheimer, and they should bring in Bill Belichick from the University of North Carolina. You don't have to adjust your headsets. You don't have to refresh your phone. You heard it. Not only should the Dallas Cowboys fire Brian Schottenheimer's ass, they should bring in the hoodie, Bill Belichick, to whip things into shape for the Dallas Cowboys. They're as undisciplined of a group as I've ever seen. Today, Brian Schottenheimer brought in Mike Pettine, former defensive coordinator and head coach of the Cleveland Browns, to help out Christian Parker on the defensive side of the football. The Dallas Cowboys, and I know Thursday was a little while ago, but damn, it was one of the biggest stories in week five of the NFL. For Dallas at home to lose to a undrafted free agent quarterback in Jalen Daniels, they're totally untrustworthy. To get punched in the mouth the way that they did, giving up 241 yards on the ground. If you're a Cowboys fan, man, burn your jersey. If you're a season ticket holder, sell them. If I was a Dallas Cowboys fan, I wouldn't put another damn dime into that sorry-ass product that they continue to roll out week in and week out. You have the highest-paid wide receiver duo in the National Football League, and you score 16 damn points. Quinnen Williams and Kenny Clark, one of the most high-paid defensive tackle duos in football, and you give up 6 yards a damn carry. I get frustrated with Dallas because they made me look stupid as an analyst. I'm the idiot that sat up here all offseason long telling you why the Dallas Cowboys were going to be a Super Bowl contender within the landscape of the NFC. Look at my stupid ass. Why did I bring up Bill Belichick? One massive program-defining win over the weekend. Coach Belichick picked up his first win versus a top 25 opponent. As UNC knocked off Pitt over the weekend. Yes, Pitt was without their starting quarterback. I don't give a damn. It was a defensive masterclass put on by Coach Belichick and company. And look, you need wins like that to advance a program. Do I think Coach Belichick will be there long? Probably not. Do I think he's going to be back in the NFL before we know it? Yes. Why the Dallas Cowboys? Because look at what they're missing. They draft well. They got talent. They're undisciplined. You know one thing Bill Belichick's not going for? A undisciplined-ass football team. He'll suspend you. He'll fine you. He'll do whatever he needs to ultimately get the message through. 310-840-4910 is the number. It is a overreaction Monday edition of Westwood One Sports Tonight. Give me your top overreactions from week number five of the National Football League season. Jerry Jones, the owner of the Dallas Cowboys, he had this to say earlier today, about his head coach, Brian Schottenheimer.
2: We all should be glad that we've got his years of experience and his years of having these Monday mornings, and we've got them to deal with right now. And I'll assure you, it's active and it's addressing issues. I will say one more time, the only time that I've ever been with the Cowboys, that we made more changes with personnel on defense, that we've made more changes with coaching on defense, 8 out of 9, that we've made more changes in the philosophy, what we're trying to scheme, if you will. The only time that has been any more so was the first year.
0: Look, Jerry can give you all the word salad that he wants. The bottom line is there's no trimming the fat of the Dallas Cowboys unless you fire Brian Schottenheimer. It's just the reality of it. 310-840-4910 is the number. Give me your top overreactions from week number five of the National Football League season. Coming in at number four for me, the Baltimore Ravens. After watching them last night, the Ravens are, without a shadow of a doubt, the biggest threat to the Kansas City Chiefs in the AFC. I sat up here all week long and told you all how the Ravens could not win, right, without Lamar Action Jackson under center. Boy, did I look silly after watching last night. But here's what it's about. Here's why I'm most proud of what we saw from Baltimore, right? Here's what's got me geeked up and feeling pretty darn good about my Super Bowl pick in the AFC. When you're down Lamar Jackson, obviously, there are going to be some shortcomings on the offensive side of the football. What I loved and what stood out to me, man, for them to shut down Bijan Robinson and that Falcons offense the way that they did, that's the stuff that championship contenders are made of. And think about all the question marks that I've had about this Ravens defense on this show, calling out Marlon Humphrey, calling out Jalen Hawkins, for them to ball the way that they did against a Falcons offense that was amongst the hottest in the NFL heading into last night. Since the return of Mike Penix, they've been the greatest show on turf. They held Bijan Robinson and company in check. Bijan Robinson had a 38-yard run, right? You take away Bijan Robinson's 38-yard run, it was 16 carries for 48 yards. They kept Bijan Robinson in check. And for that reason, I can trust Baltimore. That was a sign that the Ravens defensively can be one of the best groups in the NFL. Just a matter of BK back playing full time. You're going to get Trey Hendrickson back here before you know it. They have the horses on that side of the football. My major question was, defensively, where are they going to lock in? Defensively, where are they going to take the challenge personally? Because I can imagine what the conversations were in the Charm City this week. Bijan this, Bijan that. What about us? Is what some of the Ravens players on that defense should have been saying. The hell with Bijan Robinson. The hell with Michael Penix. What about us and what we are on the defensive side of the football? The Ravens proved something to me yesterday. And the rest of the AFC should be on notice. But I still have the same piece of advice for Baltimore moving forward. And Ravens fans, listen very closely. Ravens personnel, if you're out there listening, listen very closely. Do not rush Lamar Jackson back. Because if you do, you will suffer a similar fate to the fate that you suffered last year. And nobody wants that. 310-840-4910 is the number here on Westwood One Sports Night. Youngest in charge, Linnell Willingham, kicking it with you as I get you up to 3 a.m. Eastern time. Man, we finally have put a bow on week number 5 of the NFL season. We're already 5 weeks down, y'all. It gets crazy. We're already 5 weeks down. Rams falling on Monday Night Football to the Bills, 37-34. I'm taking your calls on your top overreactions from week number 5 of the National Football League. That is next here on Westwood One Sports Night.
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1: And you know this. Getting you up to 3 a.m. Kicking it with you here on Westwood One Sports Night. Good morning to you. If you're checking out the replay, hope you have a good work week. I was thinking about it last night, Denton, as we're talking to our listening audience. Most Americans didn't go to work today. I'm not even going to get into that. But understand that when you are back out grinding, we're here for you on Westwood One Sports. 310-840-4910 is the number. Week number 5 of the National Football League officially in the books. The Buffalo Bills, big-time winners over the L.A. Rams, 37-34. Buffalo moves to 4-1. The Rams, well, they moved to 2-3 and have been an utter disappointment here through the first 5 weeks of the NFL season. I think they're the biggest disappointment in the National Football League through 5 weeks. Is that an overreaction? Maybe. That's the point of today. Overreaction Monday here on Westwood One Sports Night, giving you my top overreactions from week number 5 of the NFL season. I stopped on the list with my overreaction. I believe I stopped at number 4, saying the Ravens are the biggest threat to Kansas City in the AFC. I got something I want to get off my chest here real quick, here in my third biggest overreaction. First and foremost, the Philadelphia Eagles should trade all of their quality players for draft capital. If I was Howie Roseman, Big Game Howie, as I like to call him, I would trade every player on my roster with value for draft capital. You're going nowhere. It is time for the Eagles to launch a soft rebuild. 1,000%. It is time for them to launch a soft rebuild.

0: But here's the thing that I don't agree with coming out of this weekend across the pond. You stupid Eagle fans want to fire Nick Sirianni. Why should Nick Sirianni be fired for what happened this weekend against the Jacksonville Jaguars? Is it Nick Sirianni's fault that the Eagles can't cover a damn kick? Is it Nick Sirianni's fault that the Eagles can't cover a kick? Damn. Sorry that he had some confidence in his special teams unit. He could have been like stupid Brian Schottenheimer and instructed him to kick it out of the back of the end zone. Is that what you wanted, Eagle fans? I doubt it. So this idea that Nick Sirianni messed up on Sunday, Philly fans, y'all got to chill the hell out. Y'all are so spoiled. This man had gotten you to 2 Super Bowls since he's been there and has been one of the winningest coaches in the NFL since hiring him. And all the Eagles fans want to do is fire his ass. You can't fire him for what happened on Sunday. That's on the players why they lost. He can't run down on special teams and make a tackle. It's not Nick Sirianni's job. 310-840-4910 is the number. Give you my top overreactions for week number 5 of the NFL season. I want yours as well. 310-840-4910. My second biggest overreaction, the Raiders' honeymoon phase is over. The Raiders' honeymoon phase is over. And I'll take it a step further. Not only is the honeymoon phase over, they may be one of the most fragile teams in all of the National Football League. The Raiders may be one of the most mentally fragile teams in all of the National Football League. Think about what happened in Kansas City last weekend. You held Pat Mahomes to a 50% completion percentage. Your pass rush got home all day long. So much so, you played so well to where we were calling it a moral victory here on this show. The special teams blunder that ultimately cost you, I was able to look past it and say, hey, the Raiders are for real. For them to let last week's game impact this week's game says a lot about the head coach, Clint Kubiak. Says a lot about the leaders on that Raiders team. I was totally disappointed. It may be the most disappointing effort outside of the Commanders. It's probably the most disappointing effort of week number 5. Watching the Raiders get turned inside out by the New England Patriots. Having Drake May look like a damn MVP candidate the way that he played this weekend. The Raiders' defense was god-awful on Sunday. And the thing that's so alarming about it all, that hadn't been the case for them this season. The Raiders' defense through the first 4 weeks of the season had been a legit top 10 unit in the NFL. A legit top 10 unit. So for them to get turned inside out the way that they did about the Patriots, man, for lack of a better phrase, they got punked. They got punked. They weren't ready for the moment. And as a result, I can no longer take the Las Vegas Raiders seriously. Their schedule upcoming, Buffalo, the Rams, Jets, Niners, Seahawks, Broncos. We're going to find out what it is or what it ain't when it comes to the Las Vegas Raiders. But as far as I'm concerned, mentally soft. 310-840-4910 is the number here on Westwood One Sports Night. Give me your top overreactions from week number 5 of the National Football League season. My number one overreaction from week number 5 of the NFL season. One of these teams didn't play this weekend. But damn it, I've seen enough through 4 games. We are on a collision course for a rematch of Kansas City, San Francisco in the Super Bowl. As much as I hate to say it, because I'd be wrong as I picked Ravens and Vikings, for the first 5 weeks, it sure as hell feels like history is about to repeat itself. It sure as hell feels like we're about to get a rematch of Kansas City, San Francisco in the Super Bowl on Valentine's Day from SoFi. That's what it feels like. San Francisco looks as good as any team in football. Brock Purdy's playing well. They overcame adversity this weekend, exercising their demons against the Seahawks. I mean, think about how big that win was for San Fran, man. Think about how big that win was. Last year, the last 2 meetings between San Fran and Seattle, Seattle totally dominated San Francisco. They couldn't move the football, talking about the Niners, and they couldn't stop Jaxon Smith-Njigba. Yesterday, for the most part, they did both. Forcing Sam Darnold into turnovers. By the way, Seahawks fans, you see why I don't respect your quarterback? Sam Darnold sucks. I don't care what anybody, I'll scream it from the mountaintops. He's awful. He is a turnover machine. You cannot win when your quarterback gives the football away at the rate that, Sam Darnold does. You just can't. But, man, this isn't about sorry-ass Sam Darnold. This is about the Seahawks. Excuse me, about the 49ers and about the Chiefs. I think San Francisco right now has a swagger and a toughness about them that's hard to put into words. The most impressive part about San Fran, we give Kyle Shanahan his flowers 7 days out of the week and twice on Sundays. Deservingly so, right? I think what we're seeing right now from Kyle is his best coaching job yet. When you consider the injuries that this team had to overcome in the first 5 weeks of the season, you can't tell. You can't tell. I give Kyle credit. Excuse me. I give Kyle credit. Also give John Lynch credit as well. This roster's deep. It's no coincidence that every year San Fran's able to overcome a rash of injuries. You know what that speaks to? Speaks to the coaching of Kyle Shanahan, first and foremost. But then secondly, man, like, I got to give credit where credit is due. I got to call a spade a spade. It also speaks to their ability to layer this roster 1 through 70. It shows their ability to have the backups just as prepared, right? That speaks to their meetings. It speaks to what they're doing on the practice field. San Francisco, really dating back to 2018, they've been one of the bullies of the NFC. We're witnessing a changing of the guard right now. Because it feels like the past couple of years, man, Philly has clearly been that big dog within the landscape of the NFC. And word to boss man D'Lo, the Niners are the new big dog in the landscape of the NFC. What's going to happen moving forward? That's the big question. Big win for San Francisco. Your calls on your top overreactions next.
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1: It's the final hour of power as we continue to recap week number five of the National Football League season. It wrapped up with Rams and Bills on Monday Night Football. That Buffalo team doing the damn thing on the ground. The most impressive piece about what I saw tonight on Monday Night Football is the way that Buffalo beat the Rams up on the ground. James Cook, 25 carries, 111 yards, 2 touchdowns. Yes, he had the fumbles. But what they were able to do in between the tackles, uber impressive here tonight. As a team, 37 carries, 234 yards, and 3 touchdowns. Josh Allen had no answers for him when he took off and scrambled throughout the course of this game. The defensive adjustment just was never made by Coach Shula. No spy was thrown on him, nothing. And it allowed Josh Allen to go for 121 yards on the ground tonight. 12 completions tonight for Josh Allen. Yet Buffalo scored 37 points. I'm going to say that again. 12 completions tonight for Josh Allen, yet the Bills scored 37 points. The fact that they were able to overcome the 3 turnovers as well, a lot to like if you're a fan of the Buffalo Bills. But Monday Night Football, to me, the story is the fact that the LA Rams defense, for my money, no better than what they were a year ago. The reason they got bounced from the playoffs is because their defense was hot garbage. The reason they're 2-3 right now is because their defense is hot garbage. Is that an overreaction? Some may say it is. That's okay, because it's Overreaction Monday here on Westwood One Sports Center. I want your calls on your top overreactions from week number 5 of the National Football League season. 310-840-4910. Let's go to Jake in Dallas, wants to chime in. Jake, what's up?
2: Hey, Linnell, what's up, man? How you doing?
1: What's going on, dog? Appreciate you chiming in, man.
2: Hey, I'm a Cowboys fan. Obviously, I called you the other a few weeks ago, but I mean, I don't know whether the overreaction. I want to just kind of, I hate to say it, man, but my Cowboys aren't doing too good. I just want to say, I mean, after losing 24-16 to a backup quarterback with the Bucs team, and then, I mean, is Dak the real concern that the overreaction, or is it our defense because we can't stop the run? I mean, Tampa rushed with like 250 yards, 240-something yards or something like that on us.
1: Brother, that's the part that I would not be able to live with if I was a Cowboys fan. Have all of that invested in that interior defensive line, and you got blown off the football routinely on Thursday night at home. At home is the equivalent. Is the equivalent of me kicking your door down, kissing your girlfriend on the cheek, feeding your dog, eating a big piece of chicken in your refrigerator. I mean, there's really no other way to describe it, brother.
2: The problems aren't new, and I mean, but firing the head coach, I might not fix it, but I think that maybe we need to put Brian Schottenheimer on a leash. I think, you know, they brought the other guy, you know, that the senior defensive assistant or whatever his name is. I forget his name.
1: Mike Patton was brought in, yeah.
2: I mean, should Schottenheimer be on the chopping block? Should it be Jerry? Should it be Dak? I mean, is it our defense
1: can't do anything? As far as I'm concerned, and I appreciate the call, I think Brian Schottenheimer's got to go. Maybe you keep him around as your offensive coordinator. But Bill Belichick, they need the hoodie. This group lacks discipline. This group doesn't follow rules. You know what told me everything I needed to know about the discipline of the Cowboys? Remember last year, they took a trip to Vegas, and CeeDee Lamb and George Pickens were caught out late at night at the Red Rock or the Red River, Red Rock something, and they like puked. They were hungover, and they got suspended and didn't play the first drive of the game, the first series of the game. It's stuff like that. Like, I would never – if I had an ounce of respect for my head coach, I would never try no garbage like that. You play for the Cowboys, brother. You're the most recognizable – one of the most recognizable athletes in the world, talking about CeeDee and George Pickens. But I think their decision-making and the way that they act – a reflection of the lack of respect that they have for the head coach. Let's go to Ryan in Buffalo. What up, Ryan?
3: Hey, how's it going? Can you hear me?
1: Yep, I got you, buddy. What's going on?
3: Beautiful. So maybe he's not that much of a hot take given the last 5 weeks, but I really think the Bills are the team to beat in the AFC. I heard all summer after the Bills lost again in heartbreak last postseason that they were going to, those first 5 weeks was going to be a gauntlet of a schedule, and they'd be lucky to be 1-4, 2-3, and it's not been perfect. They lost the Patriots. They didn't play great against the Chargers, who haven't played well, but they're sitting here 4-1 against the Texans, who always beat us every year, against the Lions, who have an amazing offense, and against the Rams, hey, who were above and beyond the Super Bowl favorite coming into the season.
1: Brother, I love the passion, and there are a couple other Bills fans on the line. They're going to get the same message you're about to get. As cute as what you did tonight was, as cute as the first 5 weeks have been, you know, I know, the city of Buffalo knows, no one cares what the Bills do until January. I appreciate the call. I'll hear from you in January. 310-840-4910 is the number. Bills fans, how much credit am I supposed to give you? How much credit am I supposed to give you here? To say that you're the biggest threat to the Chiefs, why are the Bills better than the Ravens right now? That Ravens defense, to me, way better than Buffalo's. And I think offensively, they're just as formidable once Lamar's back in the fold. So that, to me, is the biggest threat. But I can hear you on Buffalo. I can. Because I get it, right? They're hard to stop. I can't believe I'm saying this, and let me walk that back. I can believe that I'm saying this because I've been close to saying it for maybe a year or two now. Yeah, I know how I feel about Lamar Jackson. I think he's got the opportunity to go down potentially as the greatest quarterback of all time. I can say the same thing about Josh Allen. I feel the same way about Josh. He is the best player in the sport right now. He's watching this football game tonight. I mean, the scrambles were backbreaking for this Rams defense. Like, that stuff's demoralizing. And then it's not like, you know, Jaden or Lamar where they just gracefully go out of bounds. No, Josh Allen is lowering that shoulder. He talking a little trash on the way up, looking down at you. I love everything that we've gotten out of Josh Allen. So he got married this offseason, right? If I'm not mistaken, to Haley Steinfeld. Shout out to me for knowing that. Justin Herbert also linked up with a new chick this offseason in Madison Beer. Maybe that's why he's playing so poorly. I feel like with Josh Allen, it's only a matter of time before what I said a moment ago is the consensus thought. And it might be already. He's got a real argument that he's the best player in football right now. Mr. Kinetic in Cleveland? I mean, Greg in Michigan has really set a horrible example of how we're going to do things on this show. Mr. Kinetic, one, why did you want to go by that? And then two, what's up?
4: Hola, I just came back. Give me a second.
1: Hola.
4: I was running out of the room. I was listening to you live, though. But, all right. This is a shout-out to the greatest rivalry I've ever heard in sports talk radio, Mr. Positive versus Mr. Negative. And we're going to ahead and start it off like this. Finally, after 10 years in retirement, the great one has returned to Westwood One Sports Media. We ain't rocking 40-ounce Fridays anymore, but we rocking Lindell. All right,
1: and I appreciate the call.
4: I'm going to start off.
1: My name is Lindell Willingham. You can say that was cutthroat. I'm sure I'm going to get some mean tweets. Why'd you hang up? Lindell always hangs up on callers so quick. No, I don't.
5: Got to get the name right.
1: I mean, come on. How long have we been on the airwaves?
5: Yeah, you were listening live. You heard it on the rejoin. Or at least have a fun nickname, LW, something like that.
1: Lindell does sound horrible.
5: Need some lemon scented Lindell so I can wipe my counters down.
1: Like, Oliver, because the Packers looked as good as they looked this week, I feel like Oliver, you can say whatever.
5: You might need some lemon scented Lindell to clean out the Dodgers at this point.
1: Yeah, I'm about to say, bro. 310-840-4910. We haven't even ripped the Band-Aid off for Oliver. You will be cracking the mic at some point in this final hour, by the way, pal. We're going to have a therapy session for you, my boy. 310-840-4910 is how you hit us up. here on Westwood One Sports. And I appreciate you being here, however you choose to do so. The last caller, before he screwed up my name, told you he was watching the YouTube live stream. We encourage you to do so as well. Just search Westwood One Sports Night, baby. I'm here with you, 11 p.m. to 3 a.m. Eastern Time, Sunday through Wednesday, right here on Westwood One Sports. 310-840-4910. Give me your top overreactions from week number 5 of the NFL season. Uh-oh, I'm ready for this. Roy is in Chicago wanting to check in. Roy, what's up, pal?
6: L Dub, the youngest in charge. What's up, baby?
1: What it do, baby? That's how you come. That's how you enter Westwood One Sports Night, Roy.
6: Roy Boy has entered the chat. No, before you obviously screened the caller. Your producer did.
1: Yes.
6: Nothing to take away from the Green Bay Packers. They came to play yesterday. The Bears didn't. But it is a top overreaction. The Iceman, Caleb Williams, still didn't play. Kyle the Monster Manon guy, he didn't play. In my opinion, when DeAndre Swift and Kyle Manon guy get the ball rolling, we have the best run game in the NFL. And I think 3 or 4 of the starters actually ended up not finishing the game yesterday. So nothing to take away around these parts.
1: I'm not saying it's a positive for Green Bay. I think it's more of a negative for Chicago. Their defense is awful. And I get it. If they had Caleb, if they had Manungai, maybe they don't play as many snaps defensively and that defense gets some rest. But, brother, you can't be a championship contender in this league getting shredded the way that they did through the air.
6: They did. They absolutely did, L-Dub. And, they absolutely did. Nothing to take away from Green Bay. They got us this time. Come Christmas Day here in Chicago. Can't wait for that. Round 2. And what about, really quick.
1: You a Bears fan, you said, Roy?
6: I am a Bears fan, yes.
1: Yeah, you got to start. My message from you to and all of Bears Nation, you got to start Case Keenum this week. Don't even think about bringing Caleb back. He's got a short week as they play on Thursday Night Football. You sit him Sunday again. You start him on Thursday against New England. He gets extended rest before the next start. And then Chicago keeps rolling, man. I appreciate the call. I got to let you run. Roy, calling from Chicago, telling us how T.I. is. 310-840-4910. Things got so wonky on this side. My computer decided to just reset and update in the middle of the show. That was super scary. I thought I was being, invaded and attacked by monsters. It's awful. 310-840-4910 is how you hit us up. Man, we're 5 weeks into this thing, right? And maybe I'm sounding like a broken record because I get up here each and every week and I feel like I say the same thing because it's how I feel. We're still in that honeymoon phase of figuring out what it is and what it ain't when it comes to the top teams in the National Football League. Based off of preseason culture, based off of training camp culture, take some time to get the oil running through the engine, right? It's October the 13th. By the time we get to Halloween, give me 2 more weeks, and I think we'll have a much better understanding, a much better idea of where things currently stand and where things currently sit in the NFL. Later on tonight, I'll be back with you, 11 p.m. to 3 a.m. Eastern time. It'll be Tell the Truth Tuesday, and we'll bring you a fresh installment of L Super Six Pack. Know this, the Super Six Pack, not done yet, but man, this has probably been the most difficult time I've had through the first 5 weeks putting together my top teams, because while I'm not slamming teams for having certain things happen, man, when you screw up, I got to acknowledge it. The Rams defense playing as poorly as they played tonight, something that's definitely going to get my attention. Right? The Ravens defense playing as well as they did, definitely something that's going to get my attention. The Raiders made their debut last week in the knocking on the door piece of Nell's Super Six Pack. Guarantee you they won't be knocking on the door this time around. Each and every week, we're getting more and more info on all of these teams out there across the National Football League. We're also going to do a little bit of contender or pretender tonight on Westwood One Sports Night as well. So make sure you are locked into us as you should be each and every night. But I don't know, man. Part of me, one, I'm geeked up just because we all love football season. we've gotten to sit through, you know, 5 weeks of this thing to this point, and it's been as advertised, super entertaining, controversial, you know, finishes, electric finishes each and every, you know, week that we get to watch. It's been great. But we're starting to reach that point, man. We're starting to reach that point where we got to separate the contenders from the pretenders. And look, if your favorite team isn't viewed as a contender by me right now, understand that there's plenty of time for that to change. 310-840-4910 is the number here on Westwood One Sports Night. I want your top overreactions from week number 5 of the National Football League season. Let's continue it on the phones, man. 310-840-4910. A bunch of you still out there. A Chargers fan. That's who I want to hear from. Because I've dunked on the Chargers a whole lot tonight. Matthew is in San Diego. What's going on, Matthew?
7: You know, I, first off, hope you're having a wonderful night. Been loving hearing you all night. But I'm going to be honest. You've been dunking on us. You've been telling us about how bad we are. And all I got to say is, you damn right. All right? I got nothing else to say. Look, it's one thing you lose week one against the Cardinals. Maybe you just don't have things right. Week two against the Raiders, they look pretty good this year. But there were people before the season looking at this team, all right? And I got to say, I'm from San Diego. I know there's a lot of animosity in the city towards the Chargers. I've been loyal. That's the team I grew up. I'm 21, so my entire life I've known nothing but the Chargers. I've been a Chargers fan. And I've known sometimes you just can't trust the team. And I know that's, you know, hating, and I know you don't have hope. You got to look at the schedule, and you got to look at everything, but I've been through bad years. I've been through Anthony Lynn. I've been through, I don't even like to say the name of the coach we had before Harbaugh.
1: But Brandon honestly, Staley? Why don't you want to say Brandon
7: Staley?
1: Don't
7: even say it. Don't even say it. That's bad memories, man. But I don't know. I really did expect at least some change, something different, at least something showing that you have hope. And honestly, I thought we're going to start putting it together this year. People were saying we're Super Bowl contenders. I mean, you know, no matter what you thought about the team, you have to look at that schedule, especially right now in this middle part of the season. And I didn't see us going any better than maybe a lucky 10 wins. But you look at the other teams that are struggling in the league, especially a team like the Dolphins. I have my own friends tell me, hey, at least you're not the Dolphins. The Dolphins have a plan. Yeah, they're not good right now.
1: The Dolphins don't have a plan because Malik Willis, they gave out that massive contract to Malik Willis for no damn reason. I don't think they have a plan. I don't, if I'm being honest. I'm going to let you run because we're up against it and we got some other callers to get to, but I'm happy I can provide you all the safe space to let your feelings out here on Westwood One Sports Night. It's been a hell of a week, man. It's been a hell of a week. 310-840-4910 is the number here on Westwood One Sports Night. A couple other things that I didn't get to earlier tonight in the show that I want to get to right now. Man, I look at the Minnesota Vikings, and I've been pretty steadfast with this. I look at Minnesota, and despite San Francisco being 5-0 through 5 games, I believe without a shadow of a doubt the Vikings are the best team in the NFC. I think this weekend proved that. And I know what everyone's going to say, who's their quarterback and Carson Wentz and Kyler Murray? And all, you can save all of that. None of that matters to me. Here's why Minnesota's the best team in the NFC. One, their defense is the best in football, and it's not even close right now in terms of what Brian Flores is doing, the way that they're beating quarterbacks upside the head week in and week out, confusing, you know, protection schemes week in and week out. And then most importantly, doing it with really no household names on that side of the football. He is the best assistant coach in football. It's not even close. It's a travesty that he's not leading his own franchise right now. But here's why I think the Vikings are the best. This weekend, one, you had another masterful performance from your defense against one of the best offenses in football through the first 4 weeks. Tyler Shuck, going into this weekend's games, guys, we know how well he's played. He was top 6 in the NFL in passing yards. He's 6th right now, rather, in the NFL in passing yards. He came into the weekend ranked 3rd. They held Tyler Shuck to 96 yards passing through 4 quarters. yesterday, on Sunday, and picked them off twice. Tyler Shuck is top 10 in touchdown passes, top 3 in passing yards, yet Brian Flores and that no-named-ass Vikings defense can give a rat's ass about that. They come ready for war, no matter who the damn opponent is. But that's not even why I'm so geeked up about Minnesota. Yesterday, for the first time all year, we saw this offense finally kick it into high gear. Kyler Murray had his best game of the season, 24-30, 229 and a touchdown. It's what he did off schedule, though, is what had me most geeked up, most excited. It looked like vintage Kyler Murray on Sunday against this New Orleans Saints team. And look, I know I mentioned him playing off schedule, but that's the stuff that we love and why he's special. He also showed me something that I questioned whether or not he was capable of doing. He played on time yesterday. You don't get to 24 or 30 without playing on time. Getting to the top of the drop, letting the football go. Did he do it all game long? No. There were some times where he held the football longer than he should have, and I'm sitting here cussing at the TV. It happens with Kyler. But his ability to be consistent down in and down out, I thought was impressive. The number one thing that tells you how efficient they were 9 of 18 on third down yesterday. If you're looking for a stat to quantify consistency of an offense throughout a game, third down, they were 9 of 18 on third down yesterday. That's the stuff that gets me. You know what it reminds me of, right? Because y'all continue to not buy into this group. It's giving 2025 Seattle Seahawks. Elite defense, quarterback reclamation project, but most importantly, a run game, right? Aaron Jones went over 100 yards yesterday, and they got what they wanted in the run game. And they also have the superstar wide receiver that Seattle had in Justin Jefferson. So if these two teams were to lock horns right now, talking about the Niners and the Vikings, I would take Minnesota. I think they're the better team as we sit here entering week number 6 of the NFL. 310-840-4910 is the number. I want you to continue to line up with your top overreactions from week number 5 of the National Football League. Coming up, more of your calls. Plus, I'll tell you a massive decision that must be made by an NFC team coming up this weekend. That's next here on Westwood One Sports Night.
0: Can Seattle steady the ship after losing 2 of 3? Will Sean Payton get Bo Nix back to tossing touchdowns? Seahawks, Broncos, Thursday Night Football from Mile High. Westwood One Sports.
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0: Linnell Willingham.
1: Let the good times roll, baby. About a half hour left to go. Here on What's With One Sports Tonight, youngest in charge, Linnell Willingham, kicking it with you, recapping week number 5 of the National Football League. Epic week it was, man, is what I would say. Wrapped up, with the Rams falling to 2-3, losing to the Buffalo Bills, 37-34. I think the Rams are the biggest disappointment in all the National Football League through 5 weeks. And I know Charger fans are going to say, whoa. Yeah, they're a bigger disappointment than you guys, considering the expectations that we have for that football team. No other way for me really to slice it. We'll see with their schedule getting way softer coming up here over the next month. We'll see if they're able to make up some ground. But if you told me back in August after Aaron Donald came off the couch after they traded for Myles Garrett, if you told me that on October the 13th they'd be a game under 500, I'd tell you you're tripping. That's the reality currently facing the Los Angeles Rams. There's a reality facing the Chicago Bears as well, guys. And that reality is the Bears proved again on Sunday that they can't be viewed as a legit Super Bowl contender because of how bad their defense is. The two times that the Chicago Bears have played grown-up offenses this year, offenses led by an adult, they've been absolutely baba fried. What do I mean by baba fried? You can get barbecued and you can get fried. That Bears defense has been baba fried as far as I'm concerned. Week 1 versus Carolina, last time they played an offense led by an adult, albeit a very small adult in Bryce Young, 478 yards of total offense given up, shredded on the ground and through the air. Simply not good enough. Sunday versus Green Bay, 428 yards of offense given up, and it was bombs away. Christian Watson taking the top off of the defense. Matthew Golden taking the top off of the defense. And the thing that's most disheartening about what we've seen from Chicago is they simply, this isn't going to get better. I'm telling you, the problems that are plaguing them defensively, there's no fix for it. Why? They don't have anyone, and I mean anyone, that you have to game plan for in their front seven. Montez Sweat is making a pretty damn penny to be totally unimpactful for the Chicago defense. The one saving grace that I think Chicago has is when Caleb Williams comes back and Kyle Manungai comes back, if they're able to play a ball control style offense, it will alleviate a lot of the pressure that's currently being put on this defense to succeed on a week-in, week-out basis. Bottom line. So we'll see if they're able to get it right, but Sunday it was ugly. Ben Johnson, head coach of the Chicago Bears, one of my favorite dudes in the NFL, by the way, pretty honest and transparent post-game about why the Bears fell short.
2: You know, really, the things that we had done well in the three victories that we had this year, they didn't show up today, so we didn't take care of the football, 5 turnovers on offense. We didn't execute at a very high level in the run game or the passing game, and then defensively, we let the ball over our head too many times. So got 4 passes over 40 yards or more.
1: Coach Johnson explaining it to you, baby, just simply not good enough on the defensive side of the football. If you're a Bears fan, like, this sucks because you got all the potential in the world offensively, but that defense is not good enough to allow you to compete for a title. They got a massive decision to make coming up this weekend. We found out during the broadcast over the weekend that, you know, Caleb is getting closer, but his status for Sunday against Atlanta, well, let's hear from Ben Johnson on Caleb Williams' status for Sunday in Atlanta.
2: Yeah, he's on track. We'll see if it's Atlanta or after. I think it's going to be close.
1: You look at this schedule for the Chicago Bears. I mean, there's really only one option here. They take on the Falcons on the road coming up Sunday, and then a couple of days later, they're at home hosting Drake May and the Pats. you can't bring Caleb Williams back this week. It would be totally irresponsible for Ben Johnson and the Bears to bring Caleb Williams back this week for one simple reason. He's dealing with a hamstring injury. You play him on Sunday and then ask him to turn around and be ready on a short week, that's how you have that hamstring linger throughout the entirety of the regular season if you're Chicago. Nip this in the bud. Give him another week. Let him play against New England if he's 100%. If he's not, don't play him. But if he's 100%, let him play against New England. And then you get 11 days to rest that hammy. Bringing him back Sunday against Atlanta would be stupid. I think the Falcons, if I was Atlanta, I'm maneuvering like I'm playing the backup. And the backup has been Tyson Bagent. I think it should go back to being Case Keenum. Tyson Bagent was awful on Sunday. Now, not having the run game, being down 14 early, it totally changed the complexion of the football game. But one thing that Case Keenum did in that one start against Philadelphia, he kept them on schedule all game long. And when you're a team that is as heavily dependent on the run as Chicago is, balance and staying ahead of the sticks, rather, it's paramount. You need it. And they didn't have that happen for them. Give me your top overreactions from week number 5 of the National Football League. 310-840-4910 is the number. I want to get to an AFC team that's definitely in shambles right now as well. But before we do that, let's go to Chris in Santa Clara wanting to check in. Chris, what's going on?
0: Hey, thanks for taking the call. My overreaction, Mike, it's baseball related, but you know, and it is still possible the Dodgers could win 4 out of 5. They could make it through to the World Series. But if they don't, is it an overreaction to start asking, are there any American League teams that might be willing to pick up the 7 years remaining on Ohtani's contract?
1: Why would you want to trade Ohtani?
0: Well, and I'm a solid Dodger fan for decades, but the reason the Dodgers have been so consistently good is that they make objective decisions even when you've got a beloved player. And I could go through 10 of them right now if you wanted. But it's not a hate at all. I think it's the opposite, that an average Ohtani is not worth for the Dodgers having to pay what it is for 7 years when it's continued.
1: The only reason he's average is right now is because of the injury. He's not healthy.
0: Right.
1: And
0: I think I'm more wondering, are there teams that you think in the AL, not the NL, the AL, we could handle 3 games a year per year against, you know, if he's on the other team.
1: Yeah.
0: Would anybody want him for the current contract, or would they? You have to start talking about discounts?
1: Certainly. I think so. He moves the needle. He puts butts in seats. He improves television ratings.
3: How does that work? Because I
0: think that's something that, you know,
3: deferred.
0: Because if we lose, we're going to have to be looking at, you know, it's not going to be a rebuild by anybody else's standards, but by Dodger standards, it'll be a rebuild because it really is get to the World Series or bust. And if you're saying, hey, Ohtani's going to be more in the 260, you know, 265 range, maybe get 20-25 home runs, that's just not going to do it if you have to, because you got to keep Freeman and you got to keep Betts. And so it's going to have to mean Tucker moves, and you're going to have to move Ohtani.
1: Here's the thing, though. You're mentioning his numbers at the plate. The reason he's got that contract is not solely because of what he is at the plate. I'd be pitching his ass if I were them. Like,
0: right.
1: that's where he brings you maximum value. That's where we have conversations about him being one of the greatest athletes of all time. It's the two-way ability. Without that two-way ability, I'm totally in lockstep with you. Hell no, he's not worth the contract.
0: And I'll tell you that every Dodger broadcaster, all of them I love, and you know who they all are, wonderful broadcasters, TV and radio in the last 2 months, every one of them has been consistently saying he's done as a starter. I mean, repeatedly, and you can name any of them. They're talking. Well,
1: is that a Shohei choice? Is that a Shohei choice, or is that an organization choice?
0: An organization choice.
1: That's a stupid choice by the organization. I appreciate the call, brother. I got to let you run, but
3: trade a contract
1: mm-hmm.
3: that is so heavily deferred
1: from like a numbers standpoint?
3: Yeah,
1: right?
3: Like I don't know if that, like how that works. If there's precedent for this, because most teams don't defer $600 million worth of money or $660 million worth of money. So, like, when you make a trade, hypothetically, they're not going to trade Ohtani, at least not yet. But hypothetically, if you were to make a trade like that, are you then signing on for that $660 million in defers? or would you then spread that over the length of the current? Like, I don't know what the how that system would work.
1: So I guess what you're asking is, would the acquiring team have the freedom to restructure the deal?
3: Right.
1: Essentially. Do you have the salary match in baseball?
3: To make deals work
1: because there's no cap?
3: There's no cap. So you don't
1: theoretically have the salary match. That means any team could go get him. But not any team. Well, not any team, but I want to double click on something he said because I do think it's fascinating, and I'm curious to know what like baseball peers think about it. If I'm the Dodgers, like, I paid this brother this money for a reason. I'm riding him as a pitcher till the wheels fall off, till he physically can't do it.
3: Well, they also knew when and we may be at that point. That was a realistic possibility that in a few years he's not going to be able to pitch. He'd already had a couple injuries, so this is not new to them unless they're dumb as hell.
1: Which some baseball peers would say they are. But no, like, I don't know. To me, though, this isn't about Shohei Ohtani while they're down 2-0. It's not about Shohei Ohtani. That lineup outside of him making far too much money to be able to only register 3 hits. No, I get it. Brewer staffed like that. Give them all the credit as you want. 3 hits is 3 hits, though. You got to be better than that. They ended up scoring, what, 4 runs tonight? If it wasn't for the defensive woes of Milwaukee, you don't need to score 4 runs tonight. 4 runs does not – if you're a box score lover and you look at the final – 7-4 does not tell the story of what happened tonight between Milwaukee and L.A. Milwaukee dominated this baseball game, no matter which way you slice it. A dominant effort. And to see a group like the Dodgers that has a lineup with all the horsepower in it that they do, to see them struggle this way, it's gut-wrenching. What's the bigger disappointment, though, if you're a Dodgers fan? Is it the way that your lineup played tonight, being able to register only 3 hits? Or are you looking at, you know, Yoshinobu Yamamoto saying, "Hey, Slim, we need you, brother. You get in the bag for a reason, champ. I need you to come up big in big moments, in big spots." He did the exact opposite tonight, lasting just 2 2/3, the shortest stint of his postseason career, the shortest start of his postseason career for Yamamoto. So if you want to get on Shohei, great. If you want to the bats of the Dodgers tonight, great, but no one was expecting Yamamoto to last just 2 1/3. I wonder, moving forward in this series, what type of impact that has, him only being able to go 2 2/3. What type of pressure that puts on, you know, the manager moving forward here in terms of like, hey, how deep can we go game in and game out? 310-840-4910. Is the number. We'll put the show to bed coming up on the other side of the break. We'll run through some more of your calls as well. Your final chance to get in on the phones next here on Westwood One Sports Tonight.
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0: the Week 6 Super Six Pack. Or as Gina likes to call it, the Super Sex Pack. Whatever floats your boat, baby. This is your show. Excited to do that. Do a little bit of NFL facts or cap as well. We're going to be loaded for you a little bit later on tonight. A couple of calls still hanging around. Jay is in San Francisco. I'm eager to hear from Jay. Jay, what's up, pal?
1: What's up? Hey, what's up? It's your boy Jay from the Bay. I called you about a week ago. We were talking about Denver game and what was going to happen during this Seattle game and how they had to march up to Seattle and do the battle, right? So,
0: for sure.
1: And how they were going to put the smack down on Seattle. Uh-huh. And I just want to know, and I got a couple other points to make out with you about the Vikings team being better than the Niners. And, you know, is this a trap game for Seattle now that they got whooped on by the Niners going into Thursday night with Denver, which I think it is. I think they're going to have a hard time with that game, too. We know that there's some other teams lingering around. But, yeah, I want to hear your thoughts on why the 49ers are different than all the other teams in the recent past and why you think they're better this time.
0: Yeah, I appreciate the call. I think Niners fans, the thing that should excite you the most – about this football team is what you haven't had recently. You got Mykel Williams back. He made his season debut on Sunday against Seattle. That kid has got juice rushing the passer, and I'm a big fan of his. According to reports, you may get Bosa back coming up this Monday against Washington. So, one, I think you're going to have a pass rush when everybody's healthy. Can they stay healthy is the question. But last year, like, that was their biggest issue to me. They couldn't get after the quarterback. But then for the first time since you made it's 2:49 a.m. for me too. For the first time since San Fran punched their ticket to the Super Bowl last, they've got a legitimate matchup piece on the perimeter of Mike Evans that Kyle Shanahan can scheme up and create matchups for. And you saw Mike Evans in the way that he balled out on Sunday, man. He is a matchup nightmare. He's still got a hell of a lot left in the tank when it comes to what he can provide for a football team. The question is, like you said, can they stay healthy? Can they stay healthy? That's the big question plaguing this group, man. Can you stay healthy? And recent history tells you no. They're not going to be able to stay healthy. I got Corey in Baltimore wanting to check in on the Dodgers. What's going on, Corey?
2: Good morning, man. You know what, man? I'm going to be a little calm when I say this, man. So this is addressed to that Dodgers fan that just called. You know, I'm an O's fan, man. And for the past 2 years, you know what we've been doing? We've been sitting on the couch watching the Dodgers hoist that trophy. I guarantee his big head ass wasn't saying nothing when they signed Shohei Ohtani. He was sitting at the bar clashing beer cans together. But all of a sudden, that the freak, my man, has slowed down one season.
0: One season. Ain't that crazy?
2: I'm telling you, man,
0: it's crazy how they switch up on
2: you. I would slap the sugar honey iced tea up out of him, man. You know what I'm saying? The one person that he should be questioning.
0: Gave us all a heart attack, Corey.
2: He should be questioning the front office about signing that Scoble dude because he's been terrible.
0: Well, yeah, Tariq got lit up. He got lit up yesterday.
2: That's who we should be complaining about instead of complaining about Shohei. That money ain't got nothing. Shohei is going to be an old-ass man before he even see that money. What is he talking about? He might even be dead and gone.
0: Well, knowing how and look, the way that Shohei rock, you probably get it stolen from him before you see the money.
2: Man, I'm telling you, man. Your people on here, man.
0: They be tripping, man.
2: Better,
0: I know.
2: We got better things to fry, man. And you know what I want to say, man?
0: Yeah.
2: Fire Balloon Head and his friend. Pinky in the brain. Fire them. Get them up out of Indianapolis, right, man. Have a good day, bro.
0: I appreciate you, man. Brother's been clamoring for them to get fired since the offseason. Man. If there's anybody that deserves to be firing a coach, it's me. And I'm not going to. Because I believe my Washington Commanders, despite what America thinks, is going to turn this around. And me and Denton are going to be the happiest host producer combo and all sports talk radio coming up here in a few weeks. You watch Monday night in San Francisco. I'm shooting my shot right now. You stankin' trifling Niners fans. We're going to come to Levi and we're going to pull your Levi's down and spank you. Now, a lot of you probably thought that was going somewhere it shouldn't have. But I keep it 8 more than 92, baby.
3: Just like we thought with Corey. I just realized, this is the second day he's done this sugar honey iced tea thing, and I finally realized what he's doing with that.
0: Is he allowed to do that?
3: Yeah. No, it's actually great dancing around the FCC. I respect it tremendously. Oh, anyone that can toe the line without going over, I mean, you should have seen the way that Oliver jumped up. He was ready to dump on. You should have said
0: the way that I, like, ooh. You know, it made our hearts jump.
3: Anytime you can dance around the FCC like that, though, that's a friend of mine.
0: We haven't put Oliver on stream all show. It took one Packer dub for my man to come in head to toe in Green Bay gear, bro. He was not messing around. You should believe in your Packers, though, Oliver. That was a solid win. And you're going to get Micah back.
4: I really don't know how many more we're going to get, so I'm going to embrace it.
0: I don't know what the schedule looks like, but
4: Dallas, man, on Sunday night.
0: Oh, yep, man. Start Christian Watson in your fantasy leagues, people. Him and Matthew Golden, bombs away again. That Dallas defense is awful. You all are great. Appreciate you being here. I hope you tap in with us later on tonight for Tell the Truth Tuesday here on Westwood One Sports Night. Thank you to Oliver. Appreciate our guy Denton Day. Drake Toll, Pete Souza. They'll get you through the morning. We'll see you later tonight.
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0: 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Here's Linnell Willingham.
1: One final segment to go here on What's Up on Sports Night. 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I'm with you Sunday through Wednesday, 11 p.m. to 3 a.m. Eastern Time, right here on Westwood One Sports Night. Back with you later on tonight for Tell the Truth Tuesday on Westwood One Sports Night. We'll bring you a fresh installment of Nell Super Six Pack, my top six teams in the NFL as we get ready for week number six. Isn't that special?

0: will hold. Bass steps it off. Eyes the uprights. Tells Doman he's ready. Here's the snap, the spot. The kick is on the way. It's end over end, and it is good! And the Bills win! A game-winning field goal for Tyler Bass, and Buffalo comes on the road and knocks off the Rams in overtime.
1: Ryan Ratke on the call for Westwood One. The Buffalo Bills advancing to 4-1 on the young season after a overtime win in Los Angeles against the Rams by way of a Tyler Bass walk-off 45-yard field goal. It gives Buffalo the 37-34 win. This is Westwood One Sports Night. Youngest in charge, Linnell Willingham, kicking it with you. And opening up the phones for you Rams fans out there, 310-840-4910. This has got to be an absolute gut punch if you're a part of the Rams house, as you all like to go by, man. I don't know how Rams fans could stomach how the first 5 weeks of play have gone down here. Your defense, which was the driving force behind you getting eliminated last year in the postseason, it looks just as bad through the first 5 weeks of the regular season. That's with Aaron Donald. That's with Jalen Watson. That's with Trent McDuffie. Yet they still can't get stops when they need it. And when I really think about it, man, all of the resources they invested on that side of the football, first-round picks, hella draft capital, Aaron Donald coming out of retirement, the free agency money that you spent, all of that to be under 500 after 5 weeks of play is unacceptable. No matter how you slice it, it is unacceptable. I'll take it a step further. The Los Angeles Rams through 5 weeks are a bigger disappointment than the Los Angeles Chargers. I don't care how you slice it. They're a much bigger disappointment as far as I'm concerned because of the expectations that we have for this group. We talked about it in the preseason. Has there been a team in recent memory that had higher expectations? They put together the damn Avengers, guys, and they're under 500 through the first 5 weeks of the season. You bet your ass they're a bigger disappointment than the LA Chargers. We know what the Chargers are. They do this every damn year to us. When are we going to stop being blinded and fooled by that clown show organization? The Rams got some clout. The Rams got some cachet. They have earned the expectations that we placed upon them for the 2026 season. And you hear that? That's the sound of them taking a leak down their leg. That is what has happened here to the Los Angeles Rams. They have totally folded. And tonight is upsetting because of the fashion in which it happened. Josh Allen in the Buffalo Bills scored 37 points tonight. Josh Allen had 12 completions. You know what that means? Whoops. Whoops. Whoops. The Buffalo Bills laid the LA Rams over their lap, drizzled baby oil on their booty cheeks, and spanked them. It was an ass-whipping tonight from the Buffalo Bills, when you consider what they did on the ground. That's the part that's alarming. They scored 37 points tonight. Josh Allen completed 12 passes. They ran for 234 yards on the LA Rams. Has there ever been a game in which Aaron Donald played defensively and that defense got ran through that way? Good gracious. And look, the tough part about it, James Cook is difficult enough to stop in between the tackles, right? Just a difficult dude to deal with. He had 25 carries for 111 yards and 2 touchdowns. The Josh Allen scrambles in this game were absolutely backbreaking. Nothing you can do about it. You can play perfect coverage on the back end. As sticky as you want to be, yet Josh Allen makes you pay. Yeah, Josh Allen makes you pay. That's what greatness looks like. That's what greatness is. I know we spent a lot of time kind of dooming and glooming over the Rams here, but before I even get to Buffalo, I got to talk about the LA Rams. Because you all were pretty adamant a couple of weeks ago when you lost to Denver that, oh, it's no big deal, Linnell. Oh, you're over-exaggerating, Linnell. Who's over-exaggerating now? 234 rush yards later. Who the hell's exaggerating now? Rams house. That defense continental soft. Can't win with it. Can't coach with it. I just can't do it. Ugly what you've seen from the LA Rams defensively through the first 5 weeks of the season. And you know what sucks about it? You know what stinks about it if you're a fan of the LA Rams? The most difficult part about it is that schedule gets no easier. Gets no easier. When you're the Rams and you play within the NFC West and you got the schedule you have, right? You got to play a big dog each and every week as they get ready to enter a stretch where they play the Cardinals twice in the next month, mixed in with the Chargers. What do I know? What do I know? But damn, man. If you are a Rams fan and you were looking at tonight trying to gain some confidence about your group moving forward, you can't. If you are a Rams fan trying to gain confidence around your football team, tonight's not the night for it. Lucky for you. I didn't realize it was. I mean, how did the Rams get away with this? The next 6 weeks for the Rams, Cardinals, Raiders, Chargers, Commanders, Cardinals, Packers. I mean, oh, the Rams are going to be one of those teams where the regular season record may look good, but they're not worth a damn. How do you get ran on the way that they did tonight? With all of those resources on that side of the football, I'm going to go back and say what I've said dating back to the 2026 NFL draft. Maybe if you didn't make the stupid decision to draft Ty Simpson with your richest asset this offseason, maybe if you didn't make that choice, Rams, maybe you'd be better defensively. They drafted this kid 13 overall. He was inactive tonight, talking about Ty Simpson, a coach's decision. He's the emergency third quarterback. You wasted the damn 13th overall pick on a kid that ain't even a backup. Yet I got to sit here and listen to the Rams fans and listen to this Rams organization. You can say I'm being petty. You can say, Linnell, that matters none to what happened here tonight. You bet your ass it does. You bet your bottom dollar it does. Something's missing on this Rams defense. I reckon the 13th pick could have filled whatever void currently exists. 310-840-4910 is how you hit us up here on the talking text line. Man, the LA Rams, with one of those performances that make you scratch your head and question everything that you think you know about the game. I consider myself a pretty smart cookie when it comes to the National Football League. For the life of me, I cannot tell you why the LA Rams are as poor as they are right now defensively. And some people may say, Linnell, you're over-exaggerating it. Nah. When you get bludgeoned on the ground the way that they did, when you get moved and displaced in the run game the way that they did tonight, it's hard for me to overlook it. It's hard for me to say, psh, no big deal, especially when you're in a division with Christian McCaffrey. Especially when you're in the division with the Seattle Seahawks, who know nothing but run the ball. So they got to get it better. They got to get it better. They got to get it fixed. If they don't, they'll still make the postseason, right? Because they're going to finish with a good record by way of the schedule, it seems like, looking at this meat and chunk of play that they have coming up within the next six games. They'll make the postseason. They'll get you excited again down the stretch. But remember October 12th. Remember October 12th against the Buffalo Bills when they gave up 234 yards on the ground. That's the tough part here. And why I can't buy the Los Angeles Rams. They're no different to me than the Chicago Bears. High octane offense, defense that clearly is not championship caliber. Just the reality of it. 310-840-4910 is how you react to what you saw tonight on Monday Night Football between the Rams and the Buffalo Bills. Josh Allen and company really doing whatever they wanted to on the ground. The Bills scored 34 points tonight, yet Josh Allen only registered 12 completions. They ran the ball at will tonight on the Los Angeles Rams, something that I think, quite frankly, is unacceptable and intolerable if you're a Rams fan when you consider everything that's been invested on that side of the football. Something's got to give when it comes to the Rams and their defense. They will not reach their championship expectations if they do not improve defensively. Just the reality of it. 310-840-4910 is the number. I don't want to make it all about the Los Angeles Rams, though. I do believe that Josh Allen and the Bills deserve a hell of a lot of credit for what they ultimately accomplished here tonight. Because when you look at the last two performances of Josh Allen, going back to, you know, the Charger game and, you know, the Patriot game for him, he's had his shortcomings, right? He's had, you know, his fair share of struggles. The thing that I love about Josh Allen, it feels like, and maybe I'm gassing him up, but just from my vantage point, it feels like with Josh Allen, he's got amnesia. It feels like when we were just talking about Bo Nix and how the Broncos are already having to instill confidence within their young quarterback, I don't believe Josh Allen has a confidence problem at all. I believe Josh Allen, one of his greatest strengths is his short-term memory. Because for as often as that dude turns the football over, when it's time to get down or lay down, when it's time to shake a leg or lose one, Josh Allen knows how to come up big and do what his team needs in that particular moment. Because if the Rams would have won tonight, I guarantee you, the conversation would have been about Josh Allen, or not Josh Allen, the Bills in their turnovers. When you consider the way that they got bounced from the playoffs this past winter. But they were ultimately able to get it done. 37-34 winners over the Los Angeles Rams. A 45-yard Tyler Bass walk-off field goal is how the Buffalo Bills got it done. 234 yards rushing for Josh Allen and the Buffalo Bills. This Rams defense, similarly to how I feel about the Bears, I think as good as the Rams are offensively, as good as Puka is, as good as Stafford is, as much of a whiz kid as Sean McVay is, the LA Rams cannot win the Super Bowl with their defense being this poor. It's the reality of it. It's the biggest Achilles heel plaguing the Los Angeles Rams right now. They're not worth a damn on the defensive side of the football. They're just not. 310-840-4910 is the number. I don't want to make it all about the Rams, though, as I'm saying. I'm disappointed as hell in Buffalo. In the Rams. Disappointed because I know all of the resources that they have invested on that side of the football. Totally get it, right? They're just not good enough. They're simply not good enough. And listen, when you push all your chips to the middle of the table the way that the Rams have, and then you fall short of expectations, it's very, very difficult. It's very, very difficult to not expect sweeping changes. Matt Stafford's old as hell. Sean McVay. They got a contract in Kirk Herbstreit's Thursday night Amazon Prime deal that a certain buyout clause exists if Sean McVay wants the job. I've never heard of it. I don't know if you're hip. It's the craziest thing ever. They got a clause in Herbie's contract. And Kirk Herbstreit is one of them ones, man. Kirk Herbstreit do a good damn job. But everyone knows out there in NFL circles that Sean McVay, the moment that this well dries up for the Rams, bye-bye. Sean McVay's out of there. He's going to be on TV next to Coach Tomlin. So if you're the Rams right now, do you not at 2-3 begin to fear what could be next for your group? Do you not begin to fear the reality facing this franchise moving forward? They suck defensively. They gave up 30 points to Bo Nix and the Broncos, who have been god-awful offensively to start. Something's got to give here if you're the Los Angeles Rams. 310-840-4910 is how you hit us up here on What's Up on Sports Night. I'm willing to take it a step further. And I feel like some people are going to turn their noses up at what I'm about to say. People are going to make faces at what I'm about to say. You can say it's in the moment. You can say it's me being reactionary. But man, at 2-3, the LA Rams are the biggest disappointment in all of California. More than the Chargers at 0-5. They're the biggest disappointment. Talking about the Los Angeles Rams. That defense. And look, when you get punched in the mouth and give up 234 yards on the ground, emotions are going to be sky high. People are going to be pissed. One dude that's super hot under the collar right now is Rams head coach Sean McVay. This isn't the first time. Sean's a passionate dude. I think Sean wears his emotions on his sleeve. But man, one thing that Sean's got to do is be a better gauge for how his team and how that locker room is doing. Sean McVay, and look, you can call him a crybaby. You can say he's a brat all you want. Sean McVay wears his emotions on his sleeve. That's been something with him since he's taken this job in LA. If you're a player, you love it. If you're looking from the outside looking in, you think the brother looks crazy sometimes, especially when things don't go your way, especially when things don't go your way. Well, they didn't go the Rams' way tonight. They were 37-34 losers at the hands of the Buffalo Bills. I don't know where to go, but I do know this, and I've reiterated it here 15 different times here in the last half hour or so. It's my biggest takeaway from tonight. And hell, maybe my biggest takeaway from week number 5 of the NFL season. For the Los Angeles Rams to have all of these resources invested on the defensive side of the football, for them to be as terrible as they are, unacceptable. Can't win with it. Can't live with it. Just can't do it. Bottom line. Something's got to give on that side of the football, or else they're not going to meet expectations. And then if they don't, Rams fans, I got news for you. If things go south and this team doesn't meet expectations, things will look totally different come March. Things will look totally different come this offseason. But let's not get too far ahead. Tonight's one loss. They're 2-3. But the reality is, 5 weeks into the season, I'm ready to ring the alarm about the LA Rams defense. It's just the reality of it. And I'll pat myself on the back, and I know I'm going to have to hear from all you bratty Rams fans throughout the course of the show tonight, because I told you a couple weeks ago when you lost to Denver what it was on the defensive side of the football. You're not good enough. Once again, it was proven tonight. The LA Rams, 37-34 losers at the hands of Josh Allen and the Buffalo Bills. Speaking of Josh Allen and the Bills, they were big time. How did they secure the victory? We'll tell you that, plus let you hear from Rams head coach Sean McVay coming up here on Westwood One Sports Tonight.
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0: Let the good times roll as we get you up to 3 a.m. Eastern Time here on Westwood One Sports Tonight. Youngest in charge, Linnell Willingham, rocking out with you, breaking down every angle of Monday Night Football between the Rams and the Bills. That's how we wrap up what was an electric week number 5 of the NFL season. Heartbreaking week number 5 for your boy. You all know how I get down. Big Washington Commander fan. They had an awful weekend. The NFC East feels like it's wide open. The NFC starting to feel like it's wide open. When you think about the shortcomings of all the quote-unquote power players within the landscape of the conference, the LA Rams, one of them, man. Monday Night Football, Rams, Bills from SoFi. A game that the Rams were favored in, according to our pals at the DraftKings Sportsbook, 3.5-point favorites were the LA Rams. And the biggest story, my biggest takeaway from tonight is that I'm ringing the alarm. If I am a fan of the Los Angeles Rams, it is officially time to ring the alarm. You have far too many resources invested into that defense for them to be as bad as they are. It's just the reality of it. The defense, though, had a tall task tonight going up against Josh Allen and the Bills. There's a decision that's being talked about on social media right now, and you can keep the conversation rolling with me on social media as well. It is at NELL_BTP. A conversation that's being had on social media right now is whether or not the LA Rams should have decided to go for the win at the end of regulation. Should they have decided to go for the win at the end of regulation? They had a 8-play, 63-yard touchdown drive that allowed them to tie this football game up, and they kicked the extra point to tie things up at 34 apiece. Anybody out there on social media that's crying about that, I got tough news for you. The defensive effort, right? Even more alarming than that bad decision, if you're calling it that, because I don't think it was. The only time that you go for two in a situation like the Rams had where you drive and tie the game up, you do that on the road traditionally, right? I can think of so many instances throughout my football fandom where teams make that move on the road, and sometimes it works, sometimes it doesn't. I don't see the benefit. I don't see the benefit of going for two in that situation. I just don't. I think going to overtime was the right call. I think the reality is your defense just wasn't good enough. Let's call a spade. You weren't good enough. Not only defensively, you weren't good enough running the football. How many times, and I get it, right? Matthew Stafford is one of the greatest throwers of the football of all time. So anytime you're in a result and you're faced with a situation as a team where he's got to drop back, you're fine. 54 dropbacks is too much. 54 dropbacks is far too much for Matthew Stafford. Where was Kyren Williams? Where was Blake Corum in this rushing attack tonight, man? You have to support your defense more by running the football. We talk about the shortcomings of the Rams defensively. Hey, one way you alleviate some of the issues that you have defensively, possessing the football, running it. Now, to their credit, like, they were dominating time of possession in the first half, talking about the Rams. So, like, I don't want to make it seem like that's the end-all, be-all, but dropping Matthew Stafford back 54 times, to me, is never going to be the answer or the recipe for the Los Angeles Rams. They need balance in their life. But the bottom line is, this defense is awful. I don't know if there's any solution for it. And you can say that I'm being petty, but I can't help but go back to think about the pick and the decision that they made in the 2026 NFL draft, wasting the 13th overall pick on the third string quarterback in Ty Simpson, who wasn't even active tonight, America. Rams fans, every loss that piles up, that's the first thing I think about. That's why we just gifted away our first round pick for a Bama that can't help us now. You know what matters with the Rams? The now is what matters with the Rams. Because guess what? Sean McVay ain't going to be around forever. I still think it's crazy. Kirk Herbstreit, as good as he is, Amazon Prime's got a clause in his contract to where hey, if Sean McVay decides to retire and he wants the job, you got to give it to him. We'll buy you out. So everyone knows he's eventually going to make it to media. He wants to win another Super Bowl, though. He wants to reach the top of the mountain as desperately as anybody does, as bad as anybody does. One thing I love about Sean McVay is the fact that he wears his emotions on his sleeve. Tonight was no different. After a gut-wrenching loss at home to the Buffalo Bills, Sean McVay none too pleased at the podium.
1: This one is this is the one. This stings, and it's going to hurt. But we can't afford to let it. We can't let this team beat us twice, and we're going to have to regroup and reset ourselves. And it's been a while since I've been this pissed after a game too.
2: Now, considering who you guys played and the circumstances.
1: No, there's no none of it makes me feel good right now. I'm proud of the effort, but none of how I feel is positive, other than I'm proud of the resilience, the guts that our team displayed. But there's no, you know, I don't even know what you want to call it. But, you know, congrats to the Bills, and I'm excited about how we freaking move forward.
0: He wanted to use the F-bomb so many times during that. Look. The good thing for Rams fans is what I thought was the negative part about 10 minutes ago. The schedule is cupcake soft here over the next month. So they're going to have the opportunity to make up some ground here within this NFC West and right their wrongs. But the reality is the Rams can make the postseason all they want. They can have the best regular season record all they want. The reality is that defense is not good enough to allow them to compete for a championship. I don't give a rat's ass if Myles Garrett comes back and reenters the fold. It doesn't matter. You're not good enough on that side of the football to be a legitimate championship contender. And as far as I'm concerned, I know we give a lot of crap to Justin Herbert, Jim Harbaugh, and the Chargers. The Rams are the biggest disappointment in the city of Los Angeles, without a shadow of a doubt. 310-840-4910 is the number here on Westwood One Sports Tonight. Let's go to Joe in South Carolina wanting to check in. Joe, what's up? Welcome into Westwood One Sports Tonight.
3: And how you doing? This is my first time calling in. So I'm not a Rams fan at all. I have no dog in this fight, but I think you're overreacting, my man. It's only the fifth game of the season, and so when the season started, everybody thought that they would have these two future Hall of Famers on the defensive line, so they were hyped up to be this big, you know, juggernaut, but it's not like that right now. I think before it's all said and done that they'll be the team that everybody expects them to be. Now, will they win the Super Bowl? I'm not sure of that, but I think they'll look a lot better 6 weeks from now compared to the way that they look right now on the defensive side of the ball.
0: What have you seen from them in 5 weeks that give you any reason to believe that that's true?
3: Well, I think that they're still yet getting their footing with what they have on the field right now. But once Jared shows it, I think that the defensive line will be a totally different defense. You remember the year that the Giants won the Super Bowl? They were not the team that everybody expected to win the Super Bowl.
0: But brother, this is my thing, right? You're talking about Myles Garrett, who sets the edge.
3: All right.
0: Brother, the Bills ran duo all night and punched them in the mouth. That's nothing that Myles Garrett's going to fix. They ran right at Aaron Donald's ass and ran right into the teeth of that Rams defense all night long. That ain't getting fixed with Myles Garrett coming back. I got to let you run because we got a bunch of other dudes on the line. I appreciate the call. Look, Rams fans, anyone that's saying I'm overreacting, it would be different if they just suffered a regular loss, right? And what do I mean by that? A regular loss is giving up, I don't know, 110 on the ground. They gave up 234 yards rushing tonight. 234 yards rushing tonight. That's a massive problem. And it wasn't all Josh Allen scrambles. They were running duo, double teaming the interior, climbing up to the linebackers, and James Cook was getting busy all night long, guys. So, yes, I have major concerns about the Rams defense, because if you can't stop the run, I can't consider you a legitimate Super Bowl contender. 310-840-4910 is the number. Let's go to Dave in Dallas wanting to check in. Dave, what's up?
4: How you doing, man? I appreciate what you do, and I enjoy your show, my man.
0: Appreciate you, Dave. Good to hear from you, man.
4: Okay, so
0: What you got?
4: What I was going to say, yeah, you bet. What I was going to say about the Rams, where I think their GM went wrong in the offseason, building the team, is that he neglected the linebackers. That, they said that coming into the season, that their defense, the linebackers, would be their weakness. And Trent McDuffie, he gets penalized a lot. Maybe I'm wrong. He's a top cornerback, but that's one of his inadequacies.
0: No, I think you're spot on, and I appreciate the call. So we were having this conversation in the break because I keep ragging on the fact that the Rams wasted the 13th overall pick on Ty Simpson, a brother who's not even the backup. He's the emergency third-string guy. So when Matt Stafford retires, why isn't Stetson Bennett going to be the future quarterback of the Rams? I don't even want to go there. They didn't draft someone. They didn't use their best asset this offseason, which was that 13th overall pick. They didn't use that to make their team better. And I think that's organizational malpractice. They should be embarrassed. And the last caller just said it. I mean, they're not very good at linebacker. I mean, I know Nate Landman forced two fumbles tonight. He wears a C on his chest. He can't cover to save his life. Their linebacking core isn't very good. But the reality is, I'm surprised. And look, give the Bills credit, right? They've been one of the best rushing attacks in the NFL when they really commit to it. We know what James Cook is. I'm just surprised to just see a team, no matter who it is, man, I'm just surprised to see a team punch them in the mouth the way that they did up front along the line of scrimmage. I mean, just moving people at will. It was a surprising thing to see, man. I did not expect that from this Rams defense, and I'm ringing the alarm over it. I am ready to sound the alarm over it because I don't know how the run defense of the Rams just gets better. I don't know. If you're thinking Myles Garrett's going to represent some quick fix, you didn't watch where the LA Rams were being bludgeoned at tonight. It's right up the middle, running duo all day long, getting a hat on a hat, two hats on one hat, rather, having that inside guy climb up to the second level, and it was curtains, man. I think the LA Rams through 5 weeks are the biggest disappointment in the city of Los Angeles. Who's the bigger disappointment tonight? I want to open this up to our Dodgers fans as well, who want to chime in to them falling down 2-0 in the NLCS. Who's the bigger disappointment tonight? The LA Dodgers or the LA Rams? 310-840-4910 is the number. If you're not hip to what happened earlier in game two of the NLCS, Yamamoto getting absolutely lit up, lasting just 2 2/3, the shortest stint of his postseason career. Shohei Ohtani's struggles at the plate continue. Dodgers down 2-0 here as everyone looks at this group as a group that was destined to three-peat. They're down 2-0 and look shell-shocked. Couldn't find a hit tonight. Who's the bigger disappointment in the city of Los Angeles? Is it the Dodgers or is it the Rams? 310-840-4910. I see a bunch of you lined up on the phones. We'll get to you coming up on the other side. Week number 5 of the National Football League officially in the books. The LA Rams falling back below 500 as we're in the second week of October. As they're 37-34 losers to the Buffalo Bills. That defense has major question marks. Are they the biggest disappointment in the city of Los Angeles? We'll get your thoughts on that next. 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

0: 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Here's Linnell Willingham.
1: 310-840-4910 is how you hit us up here on the Talk of Text line. This is Westwood One Sports Night. Linnell Willingham getting you up to 3 a.m. Eastern time, reacting to the finale of week number 5 of the National Football League season. The Rams losing in a heartbreaking fashion at home to Josh Allen and the Buffalo Bills, 37-34. And my biggest takeaway from this football game is, why are the Rams so bad defensively? I cannot wrap my mind around why this group is so poor on the defensive side of the football. When you consider all the resources invested, there's no real excuse here. And for that reason, I think they're the biggest disappointment in the National Football League through the first 5 weeks. Think about the expectations, America, that we had for this group. They've come up short through the first 5 weeks, no matter how you choose to slice it. And the thing that I haven't really touched on, that's another pretty big issue plaguing them, is the kicking situation for the LA Rams. That's if you're going to be a legitimate Super Bowl contender, I can't have questions about your kicking game. And the kicker's name is Henry Mavis. Whenever I read that name, and when I first read it, I thought of like Ronnie Mavis from like the diamond guy, the jeweler. But like, no, he's untrustworthy. I think it's part of why Sean McVay was so upset at the podium, because it's like, damn, we can't get anything right. The only thing that they got going right now is Matthew Stafford is still a bad mamma jamma. But other than that, you can say I'm overreacting. You can say I'm doing too much. It's only 5 weeks into the season, Linnell. Yeah, but man, it's only 5 weeks into the season, and this defense looks no better than what they were a year ago. 310-840-4910 is how you reach us. Let's go out to Mark in Dallas. What's up, Mark?
2: Hey, man. I'm just going to let you know, I think we're about to see a different trend in the NFL. Like,
1: okay,
2: run the ball. Make all those prima donna, .75 secondary guys come up. Make Jerron Bland works harder at not making a tackle than if he had just made the tackle. And that's why you're seeing all these big fullbacks in the league. And that's just my take. I think we're about to see something different.
1: I appreciate the call. I think we're already seeing something different in terms of the run game being prevalent. It's part of football. You got to run the ball and have some semblance of a running game to be able to have success. Jeff is in Cleveland wanting to chime in. What's going on, Jeff?
3: Hey, what's going on?
1: What's up, dude? How you doing?
3: I'm good. I agree with you that the Rams are the most disappointing team in football. You know, I want them to keep losing because I'm a Browns fan. We got their first round pick, so keep losing, Rams.
1: I'm seeing footage come across my timeline right now. Oh my gosh, wow! So this was real. I appreciate the call. Alaric Jackson punched Bradley Chubb in the face after the game tonight. Why is that relevant? Alaric Jackson is currently being investigated for a domestic dispute and clearly has had a problem keeping his hands to himself. So for him to punch Bradley Chubb in the game,

0: Like, that's the solve.
1: Let me not get canceled. Because I was about to get fired up about that. Like, I don't, man, take your loss with grace, Slim. That's how I look at it. And then you're going to sucker punch the man. I can't believe it. Wow. Bradley Chubb is, I'm at a loss for words if I'm being honest. 310-840-4910. Maybe that's why Sean McVay was so heated at the podium. I mean, for Alaric Jack, it makes your organization look like a total clown show. Y'all didn't want to fight when the Bills was breaking a foot off of y'all ass, running the ball at 6 yards a pop to the tune of 234 yards on the night. You didn't want to punch then, but you want to punch now. Alaric Jackson, you was a punk, young. That's ridiculous. And if I'm Sean McVay, the hell with my defense getting ran through the way that they did. That's what's got me most hot under the collar tonight. Because you could call my football team a lot of things. You ain't going to be able to call us no punks, though. You're not going to be able to call us soft. What Alaric Jackson did post-game, sneaking Bradley Chubb, hitting him in his face with a sucker punch, that's soft. And that totally embodies what's wrong with the LA Rams right now. All bark, no bite. Bunch of bammers. That just got me frustrated. 310-840-4910 is the number here on Westwood One Sports Tonight. Let's go to David in Buffalo. What's up? What's up, David?
2: Hey, what's going on, Linnell? How you doing tonight, man?
1: Well, after I was good until Eric Jackson decided to be a punk.
2: Yeah, that was horrendous, man. I just saw that. That's absolutely no place for that in anywhere. Huge Bills fan. Josh Allen, you know, tonight did not throw the ball particularly great, but showed that, you know, with his legs and, you know, his ability, you know, to make plays when our receivers couldn't get open all night. The Rams obviously have spent, you know, billions of dollars, it seems like, literally and figuratively, on a secondary that probably did a pretty good job tonight against our receivers. But Josh, you know, would not be denied. It was like he grew up in California, so this is somewhat of a home game for him, like going back there. And I just think, to me, he bailed out James Cook, too. I mean, James Cook has some terrible fumbles tonight. And sure. Josh, again, proved that he is the – outside of Tom Brady, he's probably the guy that's meant most any NFL franchise because of the plays he makes week in and week out, year in and year out, that mean the most because he doesn't have Hall of Famers around him one bit at all. So
1: no, he doesn't. Manning, I feel like he's not appreciated enough, and I'm starting to really, really become a fan of his. I've always loved his game, obviously, David. It's hard to not. But, man, I mean, there's a real argument. He's the best player in the National Football League. You can make a legit argument. He's the best player in football right now, talking about Josh Allen. When you think about the impact that he has on the game on a week-in, week-out basis, I appreciate the call. The other thing that I think Bills fans should celebrate Josh Allen for tonight, and look, I'm not trying to be funny, you know, when I say this, but the one thing that they should be applauding him for, he doesn't take any shots, right? Let me not say he doesn't put his body in harm's way. He knows how to be the hammer, is the way that I would put it. Josh Allen is never on the receiving end of any sort of hit in an NFL game. He's always the one relaying the blow. You know what I'm saying? Laying out the blow to his opponent. And I think there's an attitude and a toughness that this Bills offense has as a result, man. Who the hell wants to tackle Josh Allen's big ass? Who wants to tackle James Cook, for that matter? And James Cook is a back in a slight of frame, but you saw him run over Cam Curl 3 or 4 different times tonight just by running with good pad level and getting it how you live. 310-840-4910 is the number here. Let's go to Bruce out in L.A. Bruce, what's going on?
3: Hey, Linnell, how you doing? Another great, exciting Monday night game. Great, exciting weekend. Whether you win or lose, was a great game. A couple quick notes on tonight's game. Number one, I don't think I've ever seen a kicker as big as that LA kicker. I'm just trying to be polite, but he's a big kicker. Okay. I've never seen anything quite like that. And number two, penalties. I know there's a trend. I've noticed a trend towards more penalties this year in the 5 weeks. But tonight's game, I can't remember every game I've watched in the last 20 years, Linnell, but I don't think I've ever seen a game with more penalties, penalties, penalties.
1: Doesn't
3: penalties.
1: It feel like you're saying this? Doesn't it feel like you're saying this each and every week, though, Bruce? It's becoming the reality.
3: I've never mentioned penalties to you before
1: NFL.
3: Ever. I've never mentioned penalties to you before ever.
1: No, I'm not talking about to me. I'm talking about NFL fans, period. You're not the only one that's
3: said
1: this.
3: Oh, okay. Right.
1: I've given
3: you
1: the numbers on this show. There is a massive uptick in penalties throughout the first 5 weeks of the season.
3: I'm sorry.
1: I got to let you run because we've got about 30 seconds till we got to hit the break here. I appreciate you as always. And you sparked an idea in my mind because that is a big part of the story of what happened tonight in this football game. There was over 300 yards of penalty yards between the two of these two teams. So penalties definitely a part of the story for sure. 310-840-4910 is the number here on Westwood One Sports Night. Week number 5 of the National Football League in the books after the Rams fall to the Bills 37-34 in overtime. More your calls and reaction to Monday Night Football next.
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0: Sports Night. Here's Linnell Willingham.
1: Still kicking it with you as we get you up to 3 a.m. Eastern Time here on What's Up One Sports Night. Youngest in charge, Linnell Willingham, rocking out with you. A lot more to get into as we continue to wrap up week number 5 of the National Football League season. It officially wrapped up with the result that we got on Monday Night Football. The Rams falling really in heartbreaking fashion, 37-34 at the hands of Josh Allen and the Buffalo Bills. Continuing to take your calls and get your reaction on what happened tonight on Monday Night Football. 310-840-4910. We will get into Overreaction Monday coming up here momentarily, as we do each and every Monday here on Westwood One Sports Night. My top 6 overreactions from the week that was in the National Football League. 310-840-4910 is the number. We'll also get you a recap of Game 2 of the NLCS. The Dodgers down 2-0 to the Milwaukee Brewers, man. And it got me thinking, between the Dodgers' awful start to the NLCS, can't get a hit to save their life, errors, it's not good baseball. Yamamoto getting lit up tonight. Between that, the Chargers' ugly-ass 0-5 start, and then the big disappointment that the Rams have been here through the first month plus of the season. Who's the biggest disappointment in Los Angeles right now? Is it the Dodgers? Is it the Rams? Or is it the LA Chargers? 310-840-4910 is the number. I think it's the Rams simply based off of the expectations. But as far as the Dodgers are concerned, you don't expect your best to come up small when you need them the most. And that's in any sport. And to take it a step further, that's in any aspect of life. When you got somebody that you can count on, right, you expect them to come through for you when you need them the most, right? That's what it means to be reliable. That's what it means to have somebody you can count on. I talked about all the money invested on this Los Angeles Rams defense and them just simply not being good enough. Hey, look at the Dodgers payroll, America, and what they have invested in the dudes that take at bats day in and day out. They registered 3 hits tonight, guys. 3 hits. If it wasn't for the defensive blunders of the Brewers, they wouldn't have put up 4 runs tonight. If we keep it at 8 more than 92, it was an abysmal offensive effort from the Los Angeles Dodgers tonight. Totally unfocused at the plate. The moment too big for a lot of these guys. That environment rocking. It was too much for them. Will they be able to overcome it is the question. 310-840-4910 is the number tonight. Just looking at the Dodgers, putting them under the microscope even further here. For Yoshinobu Yamamoto to come up Kevin Hart short the way that he did tonight. I mean, hot darn. Think about how we were praising him. Think about how we were praising him just a week ago. 7 strong innings against the Atlanta Braves. Giving up 1 run. Striking out 10 dudes. He had a walk. We had some convos about command, but damn it, he was in his bag. You don't expect him to get tore the hell up the way that he did tonight. The shortest postseason start of his Major League Baseball career for Yoshinobu Yamamoto tonight. 2 2/3. Gave up 3 runs. And was just getting tore up, man. Not a lot of command from him tonight in this baseball game. On the flip side, for the Milwaukee Brewers, and why they were ultimately able to come up with the W tonight and take a 2-0 lead. William Contreras continues to come up big for them. The moment, never too big for him. And right now, with every hit that Milwaukee has gotten through the first 2 games in this series, that environment, that building, has been unlike anything I've heard when watching a baseball game. And some of the MLB insiders that are there have done a good job posting video. But, man, woof. What a time to be a fan of the Milwaukee Brewers. What a time to be an L.A. sports fan is what I would say as well. 310-840-4910 is the number. L.A. sports fans and sports fans out there across the country. Westwood One Sports Night, a free therapy session for you. But I want to highlight Los Angeles here for a second because, damn, has it been a tough couple of weeks for you. Who's been the biggest disappointment in the city of Los Angeles? Is it the Dodgers being down 2-0 and that offense totally disappearing tonight? Is it the Chargers at an abysmal 0-5? Or is it the Rams at 2-3 falling way short of everyone's expectations through the first 5 weeks of the NFL season? 310-840-4910 is the number. Let's go to Joseph out in Pasadena wanting to chime in. What's going on?
2: Hey, I'm a big Dodgers fan, and just watching the game tonight, don't want to take discredit the Brewers. They obviously were the better team, but it felt like the Dodgers found a lot of ways to lose this game. The Will Smith missed ABS challenge, Yamamoto, then following that, just a bad outing from him. And I'm wondering your thoughts. Obviously, Ohtani is in pain. Like, he is injured. Want to know your thoughts, since the Brewers are going with Gasser, the lefty, in game 3 of benching Ohtani, and then a lot of people are saying put in Josue de Paula instead. But I think with Gasser being the lefty,
1: that's a move that would take, I'm going to be honest with you, brother, that's a move that's going to take some pretty large kahunas. And as far as Dave Roberts is concerned, he's got the clout and cachet to be able to pull off something gutsy like that. But, man, my rule of thumb, and maybe baseball purists out there will tell me otherwise, you go down with your horses, man. You go down with your horses. I know Shohei's hurting right now. He's in by far the worst slump of his career. I think it's safe to say that. Is the way he's feeling a part of it for sure? I'm not so sure some of it's not mental as well, and I appreciate the call. I'm not so sure some of it's not mental as well in terms of Shohei Ohtani's struggles at the plate here. Since his last home run on August the 18th, Shohei Ohtani, 14 for 93. He's been struck out 36 times. He's got a batting average of 151, and he's got one RBI. We're talking about Shohei Ohtani, America. Since August the 18th has been a net negative for that Dodgers lineup. And the last caller asks a fascinating question. Should he be taken out of the lineup? I say no, because I have the rule of thumb where you go down with your horses, but I'm sure Dodger fans out there across the country may say otherwise. Who's the biggest disappointment right now in the city of Los Angeles? Is it the Dodgers after falling down 2-0 tonight to the Brewers in the NLCS? Is it the Chargers, who are arguably the biggest disappointment in pro sports right now at 0-5? Or is it the Rams, who is no other way to describe them but this way, one of the most hyped Super Bowl favorites of the 2000s, America, one of the most hyped Super Bowl favorites of the 2000s, 2-3, as we get geared up for week number 6 in the NFL. Who's the biggest disappointment in Los Angeles? 310-840-4910 is the number. You can hit us up in the YouTube chat as well. Just search Westwood One Sports Night. Let's go to Jason in Buffalo. Who wants to chime in? Jason, what's going on?
3: Yo, what's up, my good man? How you doing tonight?
1: Doing good.
3: Good. Hey, man, I had the fear of the 13 seconds again with Buffalo. I'm a diehard Buffalo fan, season ticket holder, Buffalo, PTSD. Bills Mafia, all the way, chicken wing, eating sucker, you know what I mean? Yeah. But, man, Buffalo, we got to tighten things up, man. And I, you know what? The Rams should not be your biggest disappointment. I have the utmost respect for Drew Stafford, Matt Stafford, I'm sorry. And, man, you guys got a great 1-2 punch with the running back.
1: You guys, I'm no Rams fan, so correct yourself on that. Now you're losing me.
3: My bad. But, yo, it's 1 in the morning here, and what time is it there?
1: I'm in Washington, D.C., my guy.
3: It's one on my time.
1: Tighten up, brother. We just getting started here. The party just getting started, my dog. I'm going to let you run. I appreciate you as always. I hope to hear from you soon, man. 310-840-4910 is the number. I mean, Bills fans, and I know we haven't heard from a ton of you tonight. That's kind of been on purpose because I want to dunk on the Rams. But we will hear from you Bills fans because you got a lot to be proud of, man. You do. The reality is, though, when it comes to Buffalo, as cool as it was to see them win tonight and exercise a demon on the road, like, that's great. They're not going to get judged for real until January. Nothing that the Bills do between now and January matters. All that matters for the Buffalo Bills is what you do when it's win or go home time. What do you do when it's shake a leg or lose one time? Which is why tonight, I would say it was pretty important. Tonight was pretty important because Josh Allen overcame a turnover in this football game. Josh Allen was able to bounce back after, you know, not being his sharpest early on. The way that the Bills ran the football, though, that's something that, one, the Rams should be pissed about because you've got way too much invested in that side of the football to get run through like that. But, two, like, the rest of the NFL should be put on notice as well. If Joe Brady is going to have the patience to run the football and protect this defense, The Bills may be the biggest threat to the Kansas City Chiefs in the entire AFC. We may be on our way to another Bills and Chiefs AFC title game. If the Buffalo Bills and Joe Brady, if they're going to have that sort of balance offensively, Josh Allen had 12 completions tonight, guys. He only had 12 completions, yet they ran up 37 points. Bills fans, if you like it, I love it. 310-840-4910 is the number. Let's go to Ozzy out in Atlanta wanting to check in. What's going on?
4: What's going on, my man?
1: What's going on?
4: Very much like the last caller, I'm a diehard Falcons fan, season ticket holder myself. And I will say, just amongst the two teams in L.A., you can't be disappointed with them Dodgers until it says four for the other team.
1: That's true.
4: As deep as that bullpen is, man, that this is where their depth starts to shine. You start running out of horses over there in that bullpen in Milwaukee, it's going to start looking real dark for you. Same with the Rams, too. I don't think they're at full strength, and you really don't want them peaking too early. You don't want to peak in October.
1: No, for sure.
4: You can't win a chip in December.
1: But look, it ain't about peaking, Ozzy. Can you show me something, though? It ain't about being your absolute best, but to get ran on, I don't know if you play any level of football. I wasn't very, very good. I ended up playing Division III football.
4: You made it further than me. In high school,
1: I've been run through like that before. It's demoralizing when the other team, every time they hand it off, it's a first down. It's absolutely demoralizing. So I can only imagine what the Rams
4: what they
1: are
4: say.
1: Right.
4: Yeah, you know man. I definitely hear that. But you look at their schedule and these first five games, you know, Puka was out a whole lot. The offense is showing some power. The defense is questionable. But the games
1: the same story as last year.
4: It is, man. It is. But if I have faith in anyone, it's Sean McVay.
1: Yeah.
4: I love his play style. And Stafford's been there, man. Thanks for taking the call. Appreciate you. Have a good night.
1: Appreciate you, man. Hope to hear from you soon, man. 310-840-4910 is the number here on Westwood One Sports Night. I just to go back to the question in terms of, like, which of the L.A. teams to this point is the most disappointing. Last caller makes a great point in terms of you can't be disappointed in the Dodgers so the other team totally wins the series. I hear that, but nah. There's momentum when it comes to the postseason in Major League Baseball. There's such thing as momentum. And right now it feels like Milwaukee's got all of the momentum. As the series goes to Los Angeles, though, I think, you know, the Dodgers will get a spark and get lifted from that, but there's no guarantee, man. I will say this, and it's going to sound like low-hanging fruit, and I get it. But, man, the payroll, they got too much money invested in this lineup for them to register three hits in a playoff game. Three hits? And look, it was one of them situations where I got to keep checking the box score to make sure I'm not tripping. Three hits tonight. for the LA Dodgers, man. And I got to have his spot. Can't cut it. Ain't cutting it. 310-840-4910 is the number here on Westwood One Sports Tonight. Week number 5 of the National Football League officially in the books after the Rams fall 37-34 at the hands of the Buffalo Bills. Pretty interesting sequence of events down the stretch in this football game. We did get free football as this game finished up in overtime. The one thing that Rams fans and NFL fans out there, you know, should be on right now, the number one takeaway that I have from this Monday Night Football game is just how bad of a spot this Rams defense is in right now. And we've had a couple callers call in to say, oh, they're shorthanded. Myles Garrett returning isn't going to solve the issues of the defense. It's not. So while I get it, not having Miles is awful. I totally get that. But the reality is, when Miles comes back, is Miles playing linebacker? Miles going to play corner? I get it. Pass rush and all that, you know, makes everything better. But their problems lie within the front seven. Their problems lie within the middle of that defense. And they were pushed around tonight in a way that I haven't seen. Aaron Donald was on the field, and they gave up 234 yards rushing tonight. Not something that I'm easily able to stomach. Let's go to Mario out in California wanting to check in. Mario, what's going on?
5: Hey, how you doing tonight, man? Driving home from the game, heading to Oxnard, and, you know, it's frustrating, man. The Rams have a great team. They're dynamic, but they're just having a hard time finishing games, man. That, you know, you go back to the game in Denver, then you go to the game tonight. They got to know how to win, man. They should have gone for that two-point conversion and end the game there.
1: Whoa. That's where I totally disagree with you. Why would you want them to go for the two-point conversion there? What's the benefit of it?
5: McVay's been going for it on fourth down a lot more in the last two seasons, right? You're in the middle of the field. You're willing to.
1: That's a fourth down, though, brother. That's a fourth down.
5: It doesn't matter. If you got confidence in picking up a six-yard play on fourth and six from the 50, you should be able to pick up a two-point conversion. And you got Devontae right there. He killed it last year on one-yard slants. You know, you can't stop Devontae. You know, win the game. Yeah. Show a killer attitude, man. You know, get it done. Your defense was gassed. And then you win the coin toss in overtime, and you put your defense on the field. You know?
1: Well, that's what you're supposed to do now. Like, that's the right thing to do.
5: Not that defense. We couldn't stop Josh Allen tonight. You know, It was a freak game by a freak quarterback. The guys, you know, he's not even human, man, but they should have had a better spy, you know, for Josh Allen. Landman's not the guy. They cut Ernest Jones a couple of years ago and explained.
1: Well, the linebacker core stinks, which makes it even more head scratching that they wasted the 13th overall pick on Ty Simpson.
5: Well, what happened to Ernest Jones a couple of years ago? They cut him a week before the regular season started. Now he's killing it over there with Seahawks in the division. This doesn't make any sense. You know, I think, you know, I love McVay, but sometimes I think the guy might be a little too emotional. You know, he fired our special teams coach, Bones, about 6-7 years ago because he got mad because the guy did a fake punt without his permission. The guy's gone, and instantly we become the worst special teams in the league for, like, the last 6 years, you know?
1: Shout out to Coach Fossil, man.
5: Yeah, Fossil went straight over to Dallas and turned them around right away.
1: What he does. I got to let you run because we got some other callers to get to, but I appreciate the passion as always, brother. 310-840-4910 is the number. Week number 5 of the NFL season wrapped up with a little bit of heartbreak for Rams fans. They fall 37-34 at the hands of the Buffalo Bills. I'll continue to get your reaction on everything that happened on Monday Night Football, but I do want to push the conversation forward as we roll throughout this 1 a.m. hour on the East Coast. You know how we get down each and every Monday night here on Westwood One Sports Tonight. We bring you Overreaction Monday, my top 6 overreactions from the week that was in the National Football League. It's next here on Westwood One Sports Tonight. Keep it locked.
0: Westwood One! We love sports. We love to laugh. We love hearing from you. Talking sports with you, not at you. This is Westwood One Sports.
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1: You're the Big Voice Guy, youngest in charge. 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Bunch of different ways you can chime into the show. 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Just search Westwood One Sports Night. Recapping the week that was in the National Football League, week number 5, ending with the Rams falling at home to Josh Allen and the Buffalo Bills, 37-34. My biggest takeaway from this one, the defense of the LA Rams, not championship worthy. When you think about all the resources invested on the defensive side of the football, giving up 37 points, 234 yards on the ground, it's unacceptable. And the Rams might, you know, punch their ticket to the postseason, but they have a fatal flaw that has plagued them through the first month plus of the season, and it is their defense. The irony in it, it's the reason they got sent packing last year in the NFL playoffs. Through 5 weeks, they do not look much better on that side of the football. We do the same thing each and every Monday here on Westwood One Sports Night. I bring you the most highly anticipated power ranking segment in all of sports talk radio, Nell Super Six Pack, my top 6 overreactions as we exit week number 5.

0: Let's get into an L Super Six Pack. My top six overreactions from week five of the National Football League season. And I'll be honest, as we continue to work throughout the month of October, y'all know how I feel about this. I've been pretty consistent since the start of the football season in terms of how I'm going to be viewing things, in terms of how I look at things. We're not going to find out until about Halloween what it is or what it ain't when it comes to the top teams in the NFL. I think we're still in that period of learning a lot about all of these individual teams, right? I think we're in a spot where we're still learning a lot about all the individual teams in the NFL. So when I overreact to something, when I give a take, understand everything that we see right now in the NFL through 5 weeks, everything that we've witnessed through 5 weeks of the NFL is subject to change, including the Rams defense, which I've been all on tonight. They're not good enough at this current juncture. Can that change? Obviously. Do I expect it to? No. Let's get into it. Nell Super Six Pack, my top six overreactions coming out of week number five of the National Football League season. Coming in at number six, Aaron Rodgers is a top 10 NFL quarterback, and the Steelers are one of the biggest threats to Kansas City in the entire AFC. Over the past 3 weeks, Aaron Rodgers has combined for 9 touchdown passes. Aaron Rodgers has turned back the clock. The Steelers have a run game, and offensively, they look pretty damn good. The last 3 weeks, 34 points, 24 points, and 30 points. They're lighting the scoreboard up right now. And the thing that's most impressive about the Pittsburgh Steelers is their newfound success on the ground. All of a sudden, after not being able to run the football, really, the first 2 weeks of the season, they have figured things out. Not only is Aaron Rodgers going Kanye crazy through the air, 9 touchdown passes over the past 3 weeks, Jaylen Warren, right now, tied for 6th in the NFL in rushing yards, 3rd in the NFL in terms of yards per carry. He has been an absolute weapon for the Pittsburgh Steelers. Sunday against the Colts, 15 carries, 167 yards, 6 catches for 87 yards. The week prior, 17 carries, 93 yards, 3 catches, 33 yards. He's been a problem. And I think Pittsburgh is one of those teams that's starting to figure it out, right? They had the big distraction looming large over their organization, talking about Joey Porter Jr. and his contract conundrum. Now that that's been thrown by the wayside, I think the Pittsburgh Steelers are ready to really turn a corner and show everyone in the AFC what exactly they're about. I had questions about whether or not this offense would get it going the way that they have the past couple of weeks. The fact that they have, we know what the defense is going to do. The big question for the Steelers all offseason has been, which version of Aaron Rodgers are you going to get? Through the first 5 weeks of the season, and really the last 3 weeks in particular, he has looked like one of the top 10 quarterbacks in all of the National Football League. Here was Aaron Rodgers postgame talking about his success here through the first month.
1: Well, we had some big plays. You know, we started early with the 80-yarder, kind of got us going, but we were... Yeah, we'd have the ball a whole lot. The time of possession was heavily weighed in their favor, but when we had to score points, we put together drives. We did a decent job on third down, but I saw guys, you know, step up and make some big plays. Pat had a great game. Germ really stepped in and played really well. Very proud of Germ, the way he performed. But we have some dynamic players. Sometimes you just got to get the ball to them and get out of the way, especially number 30.
0: Number 30 is Jaylen Warren, by the way, running back for the Pittsburgh Steelers. Aaron, pretty jolly in the post game, and I could dig it. 310-840-4910. We invite you to get in on the phones with us as well. Give me your top overreaction from week number five. Ouch, this is uncomfortable. From week number five of the National Football League season, man. 310-840-4910 is the number. Coming in at number five, and this shouldn't surprise anybody as far as I'm concerned. The Dallas Cowboys should fire head coach Brian Schottenheimer, and they should bring in Bill Belichick from the University of North Carolina. You don't have to adjust your headsets. You don't have to refresh your phone. You heard it. Not only should the Dallas Cowboys fire Brian Schottenheimer's ass, they should bring in the hoodie, Bill Belichick, to whip things into shape for the Dallas Cowboys. They're as undisciplined of a group as I've ever seen. Today, Brian Schottenheimer brought in Mike Pettine, former defensive coordinator and head coach of the Cleveland Browns, to help out Christian Parker on the defensive side of the football. The Dallas Cowboys, and I know Thursday was a little while ago, but damn, it was one of the biggest stories in week five of the NFL. For Dallas at home to lose to a undrafted free agent quarterback in Jalen Daniels, they're totally untrustworthy. To get punched in the mouth the way that they did, giving up 241 yards on the ground. If you're a Cowboys fan, man, burn your jersey. If you're a season ticket holder, sell them. If I was a Dallas Cowboys fan, I wouldn't put another damn dime into that sorry-ass product that they continue to roll out week in and week out. You have the highest-paid wide receiver duo in the National Football League, and you score 16 damn points. Quinnen Williams and Kenny Clark, one of the most high-paid defensive tackle duos in football, and you give up 6 yards a damn carry. I get frustrated with Dallas because they made me look stupid as an analyst. I'm the idiot that sat up here all offseason long telling you why the Dallas Cowboys were going to be a Super Bowl contender within the landscape of the NFC. Look at my stupid ass. Why did I bring up Bill Belichick? One massive program-defining win over the weekend. Coach Belichick picked up his first win versus a top 25 opponent. As UNC knocked off Pitt over the weekend. Yes, Pitt was without their starting quarterback. I don't give a damn. It was a defensive masterclass put on by Coach Belichick and company. And look, you need wins like that to advance a program. Do I think Coach Belichick will be there long? Probably not. Do I think he's going to be back in the NFL before we know it? Yes. Why the Dallas Cowboys? Because look at what they're missing. They draft well. They got talent. They're undisciplined. You know one thing Bill Belichick's not going for? A undisciplined-ass football team. He'll suspend you. He'll fine you. He'll do whatever he needs to ultimately get the message through. 310-840-4910 is the number. It is a Overreaction Monday edition of Westwood One Sports Tonight. Give me your top overreactions from week number five of the National Football League season. Jerry Jones, the owner of the Dallas Cowboys, he had this to say earlier today, about his head coach, Brian Schottenheimer.
2: We all should be glad that we've got his years of experience and his years of having these Monday mornings, and we've got him to deal with right now. And I'll assure you, it's active and it's a dressing issue. I will say one more time, the only time that I've ever been with the Cowboys, that we made more changes with personnel on defense, that we've made more changes with coaching on defense, 8 out of 9, that we've made more changes in the philosophy, what we're trying to scheme, if you will. The only time that that has been any more so was the first year.
0: Look, Jerry can give you all the word salad that he wants. The bottom line is there's no trimming the fat of the Dallas Cowboys unless you fire Brian Schottenheimer. It's just the reality of it. 310-840-4910 is the number. Give me your top overreactions from week number five of the National Football League season. Coming in at number four for me, the Baltimore Ravens. After watching them last night, the Ravens are, without a shadow of a doubt, the biggest threat to the Kansas City Chiefs in the AFC. I sat up here all week long and told you all how the Ravens could not win, right? Without Lamar Action Jackson under center. Boy, did I look silly after watching last night. But here's what it's about. Here's why I'm most proud of what we saw from Baltimore, right? Here's what's got me geeked up and feeling pretty darn good about my Super Bowl pick in the AFC. When you're down Lamar Jackson, obviously, there are going to be some shortcomings on the offensive side of the football. What I loved and what stood out to me, man, for them to shut down Bijan Robinson and that Falcons offense the way that they did, that's the stuff that championship contenders are made of. And think about all the question marks that I've had about this Ravens defense on this show, calling out Marlon Humphrey, calling out Jalen Hawkins, for them to ball the way that they did against a Falcons offense that was amongst the hottest in the NFL heading into last night. Since the return of Mike Penix, they've been the greatest show on turf. They held Bijan Robinson and company in check. Bijan Robinson had a 38-yard run, right? You take away Bijan Robinson's 38-yard run, it was 16 carries for 48 yards. They kept Bijan Robinson in check. And for that reason, I can trust Baltimore. That was a sign that the Ravens defensively can be one of the best groups in the NFL. Just a matter of BK back playing full time. You're going to get Trey Hendrickson back here before you know it. They have the horses on that side of the football. My major question was, defensively, where are they going to lock in? Defensively, where are they going to take the challenge personally? Because I can imagine what the conversations were in the Charm City this week. Bijan this, Bijan that. What about us? Is what some of the Ravens players on that defense should have been saying. The hell with Bijan Robinson. The hell with Michael Penix. What about us and what we are on the defensive side of the football? The Ravens proved something to me yesterday. And the rest of the AFC should be on notice. But I still have the same piece of advice for Baltimore moving forward. And Ravens fans, listen very closely. Ravens personnel, if you're out there listening, listen very closely. Do not rush Lamar Jackson back. Because if you do, you will suffer a similar fate to the fate that you suffered last year. And nobody wants that. 310-840-4910 is the number here on Westwood One Sports Night. Youngest in charge, Linnell Willingham, kicking it with you as I get you up to 3 a.m. Eastern time. Man, we finally have put a bow on week number 5 of the NFL season. We're already 5 weeks down, y'all. It gets crazy. We're already 5 weeks down. Rams falling on Monday Night Football to the Bills, 37-34. I'm taking your calls on your top overreactions from week number 5 of the National Football League. That is next here on Westwood One Sports Night.
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know this. Getting you up to 3 a.m. Kicking it with you here on Westwood One Sports Night. Good morning to you. If you're checking out the replay, hope you have a good work week. I was thinking about it last night, Denton, as we're talking to our listening audience. Most Americans didn't go to work today. I'm not even going to get into that. But understand that when you are back out grinding, we're here for you on Westwood One Sports. 310-840-4910 is the number. Week number 5 of the National Football League officially in the books. The Buffalo Bills, big-time winners over the L.A. Rams, 37-34. Buffalo moves to 4-1. The Rams, well, they moved to 2-3 and have been an utter disappointment here through the first 5 weeks of the NFL season. I think they're the biggest disappointment in the National Football League through 5 weeks. Is that an overreaction? Maybe. That's the point of today. Overreaction Monday here on Westwood One Sports Night, giving you my top overreactions from week number 5 of the NFL season. I stopped on the list with my overreactions. I believe I stopped at number 4, saying the Ravens are the biggest threat to Kansas City in the AFC. I got something I want to get off my chest here real quick, hearing my third biggest overreaction. First and foremost, the Philadelphia Eagles should trade all of their quality players for draft capital. If I was Howie Roseman, Big Game Howie, as I like to call him, I would trade every player on my roster with value for draft capital. You're going nowhere. It is time for the Eagles to launch a soft rebuild. 1,000%. It is time for them to launch a soft rebuild. But here's the thing that I don't agree with coming out of this weekend across the pond. You stupid Eagle fans want to fire Nick Sirianni. Why should Nick Sirianni be fired for what happened this weekend against the Jacksonville Jaguars? Is it Nick Sirianni's fault that the Eagles can't cover a damn kick? Is it Nick Sirianni's fault that the Eagles can't cover a kick? Damn. Sorry that he had some confidence in his special teams unit. He could have been like stupid Brian Schottenheimer and instructed him to kick it out of the back of the end zone. Is that what you wanted, Eagle fans? I doubt it. So this idea that Nick Sirianni messed up on Sunday, Philly fans, y'all got to chill the hell out. Y'all are so spoiled. This man had gotten you to 2 Super Bowls since he's been there and has been one of the winningest coaches in the NFL since hiring him. And all the Eagles fans want to do is fire his ass. You can't fire him for what happened on Sunday. That's on the players why they lost. He can't run down on special teams and make a tackle. It's not Nick Sirianni's job. 310-840-4910 is the number. Give you my top overreactions for week number 5 of the NFL season. I want yours as well. 310-840-4910. My second biggest overreaction, the Raiders' honeymoon phase is over. The Raiders' honeymoon phase is over. And I'll take it a step further. Not only is the honeymoon phase over, they may be one of the most fragile teams in all of the National Football League. The Raiders may be one of the most mentally fragile teams in all of the National Football League. Think about what happened in Kansas City last weekend. You held Pat Mahomes to a 50% completion percentage. Your pass rush got home all day long. So much so, you played so well to where we were calling it a moral victory here on this show. The special teams blunder that ultimately cost you, I was able to look past.

0: texted and said, hey, the Raiders are for real. For them to let last week's game impact this week's game says a lot about the head coach, Clint Kubiak. Says a lot about the leaders on that Raiders team. I was totally disappointed. It may be the most disappointing effort outside of the Commanders. It's probably the most disappointing effort of week number five. Watching the Raiders get turnt inside out by the New England Patriots. Having Drake May look like a damn MVP candidate the way that he played this weekend. The Raiders' defense was god-awful on Sunday. And the thing that's so alarming about it all, that hadn't been the case for them this season. The Raiders' defense through the first 4 weeks of the season had been a legit top 10 unit in the NFL. A legit top 10 unit. So for them to get turned inside out the way that they did about the Patriots, man, for lack of a better phrase, they got punked. They got punked. They weren't ready for the moment. And as a result, I can no longer take the Las Vegas Raiders seriously. Their schedule upcoming, Buffalo, the Rams, Jets, Niners, Seahawks, Broncos. We're going to find out what it is or what it ain't when it comes to the Las Vegas Raiders. But as far as I'm concerned, mentally soft. 310-840-4910 is the number here on Westwood One Sports Tonight. Give me your top overreactions from week number five of the National Football League season. My number one overreaction from week number five of the NFL season. One of these teams didn't play this weekend, but damn it, I've seen enough through four games. We are on a collision course for a rematch of Kansas City, San Francisco in the Super Bowl. As much as I hate to say it, because I'd be wrong as I picked Ravens and Vikings, through the first 5 weeks, it sure as hell feels like history is about to repeat itself. It sure as hell feels like we're about to get a rematch of Kansas City, San Francisco in the Super Bowl on Valentine's Day from SoFi. That's what it feels like. San Francisco looks as good as any team in football. Brock Purdy's playing well. They overcame adversity this weekend, exercising their demons against the Seahawks. I mean, think about how big that win was for San Fran, man. Think about how big that win was. Last year, the last two meetings between San Fran and Seattle, Seattle totally dominated San Francisco. They couldn't move the football, talking about the Niners, and they couldn't stop Jaxon Smith-Njigba. Yesterday, for the most part, they did both. Forcing Sam Darnold into turnovers. By the way, Seahawks fans, you see why I don't respect your quarterback? Sam Darnold sucks. I don't care what anybody, I'll scream it from the mountaintops. He's awful. He's a turnover machine. You cannot win when your quarterback gives the football away at the rate that, Sam Darnold does. You just can't. But, man, this isn't about sorry-ass Sam Darnold. This is about the Seahawks. Excuse me, about the 49ers and about the Chiefs. I think San Francisco right now has a swagger and a toughness about them that's hard to put into words. The most impressive part about San Fran, we give Kyle Shanahan his flowers 7 days out of the week and twice on Sundays. Deservingly so, right? I think what we're seeing right now from Kyle is his best coaching job yet. When you consider the injuries that this team had to overcome in the first 5 weeks of the season, you can't tell. You can't tell. I give Kyle credit. Excuse me. I give Kyle credit. Also give John Lynch credit as well. This roster's deep. It's no coincidence that every year San Fran's able to overcome a rash of injuries. You know what that speaks to? Speaks to the coaching of Kyle Shanahan, first and foremost. But then secondly, man, like I got to give credit where credit is due. I got to call a spade a spade. It also speaks to their ability to layer this roster 1 through 70. It shows their ability to have the backups just as prepared, right? That speaks to their meetings. It speaks to what they're doing on the practice field. San Francisco, really dating back to 2018, they've been one of the bullies of the NFC. We're witnessing a changing of the guard right now because it feels like the past couple of years, man, Philly has clearly been that big dog within the landscape of the NFC. And word to boss man D'Lo, the Niners are the new big dog in the landscape of the NFC. What's going to happen moving forward? That's the big question. Big win for San Francisco. Your calls on your top overreactions next.
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8: It's hot garbage. Is that an overreaction? Some may say it is. That's okay, because it's an overreaction Monday here on Westwood One Sports Center. I want your calls on your top overreactions from week number 5 of the National Football League season. 310-840-4910. Let's go to Jake in Dallas who wants to chime in. Jake, what's up?
9: Hey, Linnell, what's up, man? How you doing?
8: What's going on, dog? Appreciate you chiming in, man.
9: Hey, I'm a Cowboys fan. Obviously, I called you the other a few weeks ago, but I mean, I don't know whether the overreaction. I want to just kind of, I hate to say it, man, but my Cowboys aren't doing too good. I just want to say, I mean, after losing 24-16 to a backup quarterback with the Bucs team, and then, I mean, is Dak the real concern that the overreaction, or is it our defense because we can't stop the run? I mean, Tampa rushed like 250 yards, 240-something yards or something like that on us.
8: Brother, that's the part that I would not be able to live with if I was a Cowboys fan.
9: Oh my God.
8: Have all of that invested in that interior defensive line, and you got blown off the football routinely on Thursday night at home. At home is the equivalent. Is the equivalent of me kicking your door down, kissing your girlfriend on the cheek, feeding your dog, eating a big piece of chicken in your refrigerator. I mean, there's really no other way to describe it, brother.
9: The problems aren't new, and I mean, but firing the head coach, I might not fix it, but I think that maybe we need to put Brian Schottenheimer on a leash. I think, you know, they brought the other guy, you know, that the senior defensive assistant or whatever his name is. I forget his name.
8: Mike Patton was brought in, yeah.
9: I mean, should Schottenheimer be on the chopping block? Should it be Jerry? Should it be Dak? I mean, is it our defense
8: As far as I'm concerned, and I appreciate the call, I think Brian Schottenheimer's got to go. Maybe you keep him around as your offensive coordinator. But Bill Belichick, they need the hoodie. This group lacks discipline. This group doesn't follow rules. You know what told me everything I need to know about the discipline of the Cowboys. Remember last year, they took a trip to Vegas, and CeeDee Lamb and George Pickens were caught out late at night at the Red Rock or the Red River, Red Rock something, and they like puked. They were hungover, and they got suspended and didn't play the first drive of the game, the first series of the game. It's stuff like that. Like, I would never – if I had an ounce of respect for my head coach, I would never try no garbage like that. You play for the Cowboys, brother. You're the most recognizable – one of the most recognizable athletes in the world, talking about CeeDee and George Pickens. But I think their decision-making and the way that they act – a reflection of the lack of respect that they have for the head coach. Let's go to Ryan in Buffalo. What up, Ryan?
10: Hey, how's it going? Can you hear me?
8: Yep, I got you, buddy. What's going on?
10: Beautiful. So maybe he's not that much of a hot take given the last 5 weeks, but I really think the Bills are the team to beat in the AFC. I heard all summer after the Bills lost again in heartbreak last postseason that they were going to, those first 5 weeks was going to be a gauntlet of a schedule, and they'd be lucky to be 1-4, 2-3, and it's not been perfect. They lost the Patriots. They didn't play great against the Chargers, who haven't played well, but they're sitting here 4-1 against the Texans, who always beat us every year, against the Lions, who have an amazing offense, and against the Rams, hey, who were above and beyond the Super Bowl favorite coming into the season.
8: Brother, I love the passion. And there are a couple other Bills fans on the line. They're going to get the same message you're about to get. As cute as what you did tonight was, as cute as the first 5 weeks have been, you know, I know, the city of Buffalo knows, no one cares what the Bills do until January. I appreciate the call. I'll hear from you in January. 310-840-4910 is the number. Bills fans, how much credit am I supposed to give you? How much credit am I supposed to give you here? To say that you're the biggest threat to the Chiefs, why are the Bills better than the Ravens right now? That Ravens defense, to me, way better than Buffalo's. And I think offensively, they're just as formidable once Lamar's back in the fold. So that, to me, is the biggest threat. But I can hear you on Buffalo. I can. Because I get it, right? They're hard to stop. I can't believe I'm saying this. And let me walk that back. I can believe that I'm saying this because I've been close to saying it for maybe a year or two now. Yeah, I know how I feel about Lamar Jackson. I think he's got the opportunity to go down potentially as the greatest quarterback of all time. I can say the same thing about Josh Allen. I feel the same way about Josh. He is the best player in the sport right now. He's watching this football game tonight. I mean, the scrambles were backbreaking for this Rams defense. Like, that stuff's demoralizing. And then it's not like, you know, Jaden or Lamar where they just gracefully go out of bounds. No, Josh Allen is lowering that shoulder. He talking a little trash on the way up, looking down at you. I love everything that we've gotten out of Josh Allen. So he got married this offseason, right? If I'm not mistaken, to Haley Steinfeld. Shout out to me for knowing that. Justin Herbert also linked up with a new chick this offseason in Madison Beer. Maybe that's why he's playing so poorly. I feel like with Josh Allen, it's only a matter of time before what I said a moment ago is the consensus thought. And it might be already. He's got a real argument that he's the best player in football right now. Mr. Kinetic in Cleveland? I mean, Greg in Michigan has really set a horrible example of how we're going to do things on this show. Mr. Kinetic. One, why did you want to go by that? And then two, what's up?
11: Hola, I just came back. Give me a second.
8: Hola.
11: I was running out of the room. I was listening to you live, though. But, all right, this is a shout-out to the greatest rivalry I've ever heard in sports talk radio, Mr. Positive versus Mr. Negative. And we're going to head and start it off like this. Finally, after 10 years in retirement, the great one has returned to, Westwood One Sports Media.
9: We ain't rocking 40-ounce Fridays anymore, but we rocking Lindell. All right,
8: and I appreciate the call. My name is Linnell Willingham. You can say that was cutthroat. I'm sure I'm going to get some mean tweets. Why'd you hang up? Linnell always hangs up on callers so quick. No, I don't.
12: Got to get the name right.
8: I mean, come on. Like, how long have we been on the airwaves?
12: Yeah, you're listening live. You heard it on the rejoin. Or at least have a fun nickname, LW, something like that.
8: Lindell does sound horrible.
12: Need some lemon-scented Lindell so I can wipe my counter down. Yeah, like,
8: Oliver, because the Packers looked as good as they looked this week, I feel like, Oliver, you can say whatever.
12: You might need some lemon-scented Lindell to clean out the Dodgers at this point.
8: Yeah, I'm about to say, bro. 310-840-4910. We haven't even ripped the Band-Aid off for Oliver. You will be cracking the mic at some point in this final hour, by the way, pal. We're going to have a therapy session for you, my boy. 310-840-4910 is how you hit us up here on West Loop One Sports. And I appreciate you being here, however you choose to do so. The last caller, before he screwed up my name, told you he was watching the YouTube live stream. We encourage you to do so as well. Just search West Loop One Sports Night, baby. I'm here with you, 11 p.m. to 3 a.m. Eastern Time, Sunday through Wednesday, right here on Westwood One Sports. 310-840-4910. Give me your top overreactions from week number 5 of the NFL season. Uh-oh, I'm ready for this. Roy is in Chicago wanting to check in. Roy, what's up, pal?
13: L-Dub, the youngest in charge. What's up, baby?
8: What it do, baby? That's how you come. That's how you enter Westwood One Sports Night, Roy.
13: Roy Boy has entered the chat. Before, you know, you obviously screened the caller, your producer did.
8: Yes.
13: Nothing to take away from the Green Bay Packers. They came to play yesterday. The Bears didn't. But it is a top overreaction. The Iceman, Caleb Williams, still didn't play. Kyle the Monster Manon guy, he didn't play. In my opinion, when DeAndre Swift and Kyle Manon guy get the ball rolling, we have the best run game in the NFL. And I think 3 or 4 of the starters actually ended up not finishing the game yesterday. So nothing to take away around these parts. You know.
8: I'm not saying it's a positive for Green Bay. I think it's more of a negative for Chicago. Their defense is awful. And I get it. If they had Caleb, if they had Manungai, maybe they don't play as many snaps defensively and that defense gets some rest. But, brother, you can't be a championship contender in this league getting shredded the way that they did through the air.
13: They did. They absolutely did, L-Dub. And, they absolutely did. Nothing to take away from Green Bay. They got us this time. Come Christmas Day here in Chicago, can't wait for that. Round 2. And what about, really quick.
8: You a Bears fan, you said, Roy?
13: I am a Bears fan, yes.
8: Yeah, you got to start. Fan, so. My message from you to and all of Bears Nation. You got to start Case Keenum this week. Don't even think about bringing Caleb back. He's got a short week as they play on Thursday Night Football. You sit him Sunday again. You start him on Thursday against New England. He gets extended rest before the next start. And then Chicago keeps rolling, man. I appreciate the call. I got to let you run. Roy, calling from Chicago, telling us how TI is. 310-840-4910. Things got so wonky on this side. My computer decided to just reset. And update in the middle of the show. That was super scary. I thought I was being, like, invaded and attacked by monsters. It's awful. 310-840-4910 is how you hit us up. Man, we're 5 weeks into this thing, right? And maybe I'm sounding like a broken record because I get up here each and every week and I feel like I say the same thing because it's how I feel. We're still in that honeymoon phase of figuring out what it is and what it ain't when it comes to the top teams in the National Football League. Based off of preseason culture, based off of training camp culture, take some time to get the oil running through the engine, right? It's October the 13th. By the time we get to Halloween, give me 2 more weeks, and I think we'll have a much better understanding, a much better idea of where things currently stand and where things currently sit in the NFL. Later on tonight, I'll be back with you, 11 p.m. to 3 a.m. Eastern time. It'll be Tell the Truth Tuesday, and we'll bring you a fresh installment of L's Super Six Pack. Know this, the Super Six Pack, not done yet, but man, this has probably been the most difficult time I've had through the first 5 weeks putting together my top teams Because while I'm not slamming teams for having certain things happen, man, when you screw up, I got to acknowledge it. The Rams' defense playing as poorly as they played tonight, something that's definitely going to get my attention, right? The Ravens' defense playing as well as they did, definitely something that's going to get my attention. The Raiders made their debut last week in the knocking on the door piece of Nell's Super Six Pack. Guarantee you they won't be knocking on the door this time around. Each and every week, we're getting more and more info on all of these teams out there across the National Football League. We're also going to do a little bit of contender or pretender tonight on Westwood One Sports Night as well. So make sure you are locked into us, as you should be each and every night. But I don't know, man. Like, part of me, one, I'm geeked up just because we all love football season. We've gotten to sit through, you know, 5 weeks of this thing to this point, and it's been, as advertised, super entertaining, controversial, you know, finishes, electric finishes each and every, you know, week that we get to watch. It's been great. But we're starting to reach that point, man. We're starting to reach that point where we got to separate the contenders from the pretenders. And look, if your favorite team isn't viewed as a contender by me right now, understand that there's plenty of time for that to change. 310-840-4910 is the number here on Westwood One Sports Night. I want your top overreactions from week number 5 of the National Football League season. Let's continue it on the phones, man. 310-840-4910. A bunch of you still out there. A Chargers fan. That's who I want to hear from. Because I've dunked on the Chargers a whole lot tonight. Matthew is in San Diego. What's going on, Matthew?
14: You know, first off, hope you're having a wonderful night. Been loving hearing you all night. But I'm going to be honest. You've been dunking on us. You've been telling us about how bad we are. And all I got to say is, you damn right. All right? I got nothing else to say. Look, it's one thing you lose Week 1 against the Cardinals. Maybe you just don't have things right. Week 2 against the Raiders, they look pretty good this year. But there were people before the season looking at this team, all right? And I got to say, I'm from San Diego. I know there's a lot of animosity in the city toward the Chargers. I've been loyal. That's the team I grew up. I'm 21, so my entire life I've known nothing but the Chargers. I've been a Chargers fan. And I've known sometimes you just can't trust the team. And I know that's, you know, hating, and I know you don't have hope. You got to look at the schedule, and you got to look at everything, but I've been through bad years. I've been through Anthony Lynn. I've been through, I don't even like to say the name of the coach we had before Harbaugh.
8: But Brandon honestly, Staley? Why don't you want to say Brandon
14: Staley? Don't even say it. Don't even say it. That's bad memories, man, but I don't know. I really did expect at least some change, something different, at least something showing that you have hope. And honestly, I thought we're going to start putting it together this year. People were saying we're Super Bowl contenders. I mean, you know, no matter what you thought about the team, you have to look at that schedule, especially right now in this middle part of the season. And I didn't see us going any better than maybe a lucky 10 wins. But you look at the other teams that are struggling in the league, especially a team like the Dolphins. I have my own friends tell me, hey, at least you're not the Dolphins. The Dolphins have a plan. Yeah, they're not good right now.
8: The Dolphins don't have a plan because Malik Willis, they gave out that massive contract to Malik Willis for no damn reason. I don't think they have a plan. I don't, if I'm being honest. I'm going to let you run because we're up against it and we got some other callers to get to, but I'm happy I can provide you all the safe space to let your feelings out here on Westwood One Sports Night. It's been a hell of a week, man. It's been a hell of a week. 310-840-4910 is the number here on Westwood One Sports Night. A couple other things that I didn't get to earlier tonight in the show that I want to get to right now. Man, I look at the Minnesota Vikings, and I've been pretty steadfast with this. I look at Minnesota, and despite San Francisco being 5-0 through 5 games, I believe without a shadow of a doubt the Vikings are the best team in the NFC. I think this weekend proved that. And I know what everyone's going to say, who's their quarterback and Carson Wentz and Kyler Murray and all, you can save all of that. None of that matters to me. Here's why Minnesota's the best team in the NFC. One, their defense is the best in football and it's not even close right now. in terms of what Brian Flores is doing, the way that they're beating quarterbacks upside the head week in and week out, confusing, you know, protection schemes week in and week out, and then most importantly, doing it with really no household names on that side of the football. He is the best assistant coach in football. It's not even close. It's a travesty that he's not leading his own franchise right now. But here's why I think the Vikings are the best. This weekend, one, you had another masterful performance from your defense against one of the best offenses in football through the first 4 weeks. Tyler Shuck, going into this weekend's games, guys, we know how well he's played. He was top six in the NFL in passing yards. He's sixth right now, rather, in the NFL in passing yards. He came into the weekend ranked third. They held Tyler Shuck to 96 yards passing through four quarters yesterday on Sunday and picked him off twice. Tyler Shuck is top 10 in touchdown passes, top three in passing yards, yet Brian Flores and that no-named-ass Vikings defense can give a rat's ass about that. They come ready for war, no matter who the damn opponent is. But that's not even why I'm so geeked up about Minnesota. Yesterday, for the first time all year, we saw this offense finally kick it into high gear. Kyler Murray had his best game of the season, 24-30, 229 and a touchdown. It's what he did off schedule, though, is what had me most geeked up, most excited. It looked like vintage Kyler Murray on Sunday against this New Orleans Saints team. And look, I know I mentioned him playing off schedule, but that's the stuff that we love and why he's special. He also showed me something that I questioned whether or not he was capable of doing. He played on time yesterday. You don't get to 24 or 30 without playing on time. Getting to the top of the drop, letting the football go. Did he do it all game long? No. There were some times where he held the football longer than he should have, and I'm sitting here cussing at the TV. It happens with Kyler. But his ability to be consistent down in and down out, I thought was impressive. The number one thing that tells you how efficient they were 9 of 18 on third down yesterday. If you're looking for a stat to quantify consistency of an offense throughout a game, third down. They were 9 of 18 on third down yesterday. That's the stuff that gets me. You know what it reminds me of, right? Because y'all continue to not buy into this group. It's giving 2025 Seattle Seahawks. Elite defense, quarterback reclamation project, but most importantly, a run game, right? Aaron Jones went over 100 yards yesterday, and they got what they wanted in the run game. And they also have the superstar wide receiver that Seattle had in Justin Jefferson. So if these two teams were to lock horns right now, talking about the Niners and the Vikings, I would take Minnesota. I think they're the better team as we sit here entering week number six of the NFL. 310-840-4910 is the number. I want you to continue to line up with your top overreactions from week number five of the National Football League. Coming up, more of your calls. Plus, I'll tell you a massive decision that must be made by an NFC team coming up this weekend. That's next here on Westwood One Sports Night.
15: Can Seattle steady the ship after losing 2 of 3? Will Sean Payton get Bo Nix back to tossing touchdowns? Seahawks, Broncos, Thursday night football from Mile High. 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

0: Here's Linnell Willingham.
1: Let the good times roll, baby. About a half hour left to go. Here on What's Up on Sports Tonight, Youngest in Charge, Linnell Willingham, kicking it with you, recapping week number 5 of the National Football League. Epic week it was, man, is what I would say. Wrapped up, with the Rams falling to 2-3, losing to the Buffalo Bills, 37-34. I think the Rams are the biggest disappointment in all the National Football League through 5 weeks. And I know Charger fans are going to say, whoa. Yeah, they're a bigger disappointment than you guys, considering the expectations that we have for that football team. No other way for me really to slice it. We'll see with their schedule getting way softer coming up here over the next month. We'll see if they're able to make up some ground. But if you told me back in August after Aaron Donald came off the couch after they traded for Myles Garrett, if you told me that on October the 13th they'd be a game under 500, I'd tell you you're tripping. That's the reality currently facing the Los Angeles Rams. There's a reality facing the Chicago Bears as well, guys. And that reality is the Bears proved again on Sunday that they can't be viewed as a legit Super Bowl contender because of how bad their defense is. The two times that the Chicago Bears have played grown-up offenses this year, offenses led by an adult, they've been absolutely baba-fried. What do I mean by baba-fried? You can get barbecued and you can get fried. That Bears defense has been baba-fried as far as I'm concerned. Week 1 versus Carolina, last time they played an offense led by an adult, albeit a very small adult in Bryce Young, 478 yards of total offense given up, shredded on the ground and through the air. Simply not good enough. Sunday versus Green Bay, 428 yards of offense given up, and it was bombs away. Christian Watson taking the top off of the defense. Matthew Golden taking the top off of the defense. And the thing that's most disheartening about what we've seen from Chicago is they simply, this isn't going to get better. I'm telling you, the problems that are plaguing them defensively, there's no fix for it. Why? They don't have anyone, and I mean anyone, that you have to game plan for in their front seven. Montez Sweat is making a pretty damn penny to be totally unimpactful for the Chicago defense. The one saving grace that I think Chicago has is when Caleb Williams comes back and Kyle Manungai comes back, if they're able to play a ball control style of offense, it will alleviate a lot of the pressure that's currently being put on this defense to succeed on a week-in, week-out basis. Bottom line. So we'll see if they're able to get it right, but Sunday it was ugly. Ben Johnson, head coach of the Chicago Bears, one of my favorite dudes in the NFL, by the way, pretty honest and transparent post-game about why the Bears fell short.
2: You know, really, the things that we had done well in the three victories that we had this year, they didn't show up today, so we didn't take care of the football, 5 turnovers on offense. We didn't execute at a very high level in the run game or the passing game, and then defensively, we let the ball over our head too many times. So got 4 passes over 40 yards or more.
1: Coach Johnson explaining it to you, baby, just simply not good enough on the defensive side of the football. If you're a Bears fan, like, this sucks because you got all the potential in the world offensively, but that defense is not good enough to allow you to compete for a title. They got a massive decision to make coming up this weekend. We found out during the broadcast over the weekend that, you know, Caleb is getting closer, but his status for Sunday against Atlanta, well, let's hear from Ben Johnson on Caleb Williams' status for Sunday in Atlanta.
2: Yeah, he's on track. We'll see if it's Atlanta or after. I think it's going to be close.
1: You look at this schedule for the Chicago Bears. I mean, there's really only one option here. They take on the Falcons on the road coming up Sunday, and then a couple days later, they're at home hosting Drake May and the Pats. you can't bring Caleb Williams back this week. It would be totally irresponsible for Ben Johnson and the Bears to bring Caleb Williams back this week for one simple reason. He's dealing with a hamstring injury. You play him on Sunday and then ask him to turn around and be ready on a short week, that's how you have that hamstring linger throughout the entirety of the regular season if you're Chicago. Nip this in the bud. Give him another week. Let him play against New England if he's 100%. If he's not, don't play him. But if he's 100%, let him play against New England. And then you get 11 days to rest that hammy. Bringing him back Sunday against Atlanta would be stupid. I think the Falcons, if I was Atlanta, I'm maneuvering like I'm playing the backup. And the backup has been Tyson Bagent. I think it should go back to being Case Keenum. Tyson Bagent was awful on Sunday. Now, not having the run game, being down 14 early, it totally changed the complexion of the football game. But one thing that Case Keenum did in that one start against Philadelphia, he kept them on schedule all game long. And when you're a team that is as heavily dependent on the run as Chicago is, balance and staying ahead of the sticks, rather, it's paramount. You need it. And they didn't have that happen for them. Give me your top overreactions from week number 5 of the National Football League. 310-840-4910 is the number. I want to get to an AFC team that's definitely in shambles right now as well. But before we do that, let's go to Chris in Santa Clara wanting to check in. Chris, what's going on?
0: Hey, thanks for taking the call. My overreaction, it's baseball related, but you know, and it is still possible the Dodgers could win 4 out of 5. They could make it through to the World Series. But if they don't, is it an overreaction to start asking, are there any American League teams that might be willing to pick up the 7 years remaining on Ohtani's contract?
1: Why would you want to trade Shohei Ohtani?
0: Well, and I'm a solid Dodger fan for decades, but the reason the Dodgers have been so consistently good is that they make objective decisions even when you've got a beloved player. And I could go through 10 of them right now if you wanted. But it's not a hate at all. I think it's the opposite, that an average Ohtani is not worth for the Dodgers having to pay what it is for 7 years when it's a continued.
1: But the only reason he's average is right now is because of the injury. He's not healthy.
0: I think I'm more wondering, are there teams that you think in the AL, not the NL, the AL, we could handle 3 games a year per year against, you know, if he's on the other team.
1: Yeah.
0: Would anybody want him for the current contract, or would you have to start talking about discounts?
1: Certainly. I think so. He moves the needle. He puts butts in seats. He improves television ratings.
3: How does that work? Because that contract,
0: I think that's something
3: so
0: that, you know,
3: deferred.
0: Because if we lose, we're going to have to be looking at, you know, it's not going to be a rebuild by anybody else's standards, but by Dodger standards, it'll be a rebuild because it really is get to the World Series or bust. And if you're saying, hey, Ohtani's going to be more in the 260, you know, 265 range, maybe get 20-25 home runs, that's just not going to do it if you have to, because you got to keep Freeman and you got to keep Betts. And so it's going to have to mean Tucker moves, and you're going to have to move Ohtani.
1: Here's the thing, though. You're mentioning his numbers at the plate. The reason he's got that contract is not solely because of what he is at the plate. I'd be pitching his ass if I were them. Like,
0: right.
1: That's where he brings you maximum value. That's where we have conversations about him being one of the greatest athletes of all time. It's the two-way ability. Without that two-way ability, I'm totally in lockstep with you. Hell no, he's not worth the contract.
0: And I'll tell you that every Dodger broadcaster, all of them I love, and you know who they all are, wonderful broadcasters, TV and radio in the last 2 months, every one of them has been consistently saying he's done as a starter. I mean, repeatedly, and you can name any of them. They're talking. Well,
1: is that a Shohei choice? Is that a Shohei choice, or is that an organization choice?
0: An organization choice.
1: That's a stupid choice by the organization. I appreciate the call, brother. I got to let you run, but I mean,
3: how do you trade a contract
1: mm-hmm.
3: that is so heavily deferred?
1: From like a number standpoint, right?
3: Yeah. Like, I don't know if that, like, how that works. If there's precedent for this, because most teams don't defer $600 million worth of money or $660 million worth of money. So, like, when you make a trade, hypothetically, they're not going to trade Ohtani, at least not yet. But hypothetically, if you were to make a trade like that, are you then signing on for that $660 million in defers, or would you then spread that over the length of the current? Like, I don't know what the how that system would work.
1: So I guess what you're asking is, would the acquiring team have the freedom to restructure the deal?
3: Right.
1: Essentially. Do you have the salary match in baseball?
3: To make deals work
1: because there's no cap?
3: There's no cap. So you don't
1: theoretically have the salary match. That means, I mean, any team could go get him. But
3: not any team, but
1: I want to double click on something he said because I do think it's fascinating, and I'm curious to know what like baseball peers think about it. If I'm the Dodgers, like, I paid this brother this money for a reason. I'm riding him as a pitcher till the wheels fall off, till he physically can't do it.
3: Well, they also knew when
1: and we may be at that point.
3: That was a realistic possibility that in a few years he's not going to be able to pitch. He'd already had a couple injuries, so this is not new to them unless they're dumb as hell.
1: Which some baseball peers would say they are. But no, like, I don't know. To me, though, this isn't about Shohei Ohtani while they're down 2-0. It's not about Shohei Ohtani. That lineup outside of him making far too much money to be able to only register 3 hits. No, I get it. Brewer staffed like that. Give them all the credit as you want. 3 hits is 3 hits, though. You got to be better than that. They ended up scoring, what, 4 runs tonight? If it wasn't for the defensive woes of Milwaukee, you don't need to score 4 runs tonight. 4 runs does not – if you're a box score lover and you look at the final, 7-4 does not tell the story of what happened tonight between Milwaukee and L.A. Milwaukee dominated this baseball game, no matter which way you slice it. A dominant effort. And to see a group like the Dodgers that has a lineup with all the horsepower in it that they do, to see them struggle this way, it's gut-wrenching. What's the bigger disappointment, though, if you're a Dodgers fan? Is it the way that your lineup played tonight, being able to register only 3 hits? Or are you looking at, you know, Yoshinobu Yamamoto saying, "Hey, Slim, we need you, brother. You get in the bag for a reason, champ. I need you to come up big in big moments, in big spots." He did the exact opposite tonight. Lasting just 2 2/3, the shortest stint of his postseason career, the shortest start of his postseason career for Yamamoto. So if you want to get on Shohei, great. If you want to the bats of the Dodgers tonight, great, but no one was expecting Yamamoto to last just 2 1/3. I wonder, moving forward in this series, what type of impact that has, him only being able to go 2 2/3. What type of pressure that puts on, you know, the manager moving forward here in terms of like, hey, how deep can we go game in and game out? 310-840-4910. Is the number. We'll put the show to bed coming up on the other side of the break. We'll run through some more of your calls as well. Your final chance to get in on the phones next here on Westwood One Sports Night.
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1: One final segment to go here on West One Sports Tonight. 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I'm with you Sunday through Wednesday, 11 p.m. to 3 a.m. Eastern Time, right here on Westwood One Sports Night. 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We'll bring you a fresh installment of Nell's Super Six Pack, my top six teams in the NFL as we get ready for week number six. Isn't that special? The week six Super Six Pack. Or as Gina likes to call it, the Super Sex Pack. Whatever floats your boat, baby. This is your show. Excited to do that. Do a little bit of NFL facts or cap as well. We're going to be loaded for you a little bit later on tonight. A couple of calls still hanging around. Jay is in San Francisco. I'm eager to hear from Jay. Jay, what's up, pal?
2: What's up? Hey, what's up? It's your boy Jay from the Bay. I called you about a week ago. We were talking about Denver game and what was going to happen during this Seattle game. And how they had to march up to Seattle and do the battle, right? So,
1: for sure.
2: And how they were going to put the smackdown on Seattle. Uh-huh. And I just want to know, and I got a couple other points to make out with you about the Vikings team being better than the Niners. And, you know, is this a trap game for Seattle now that they got whooped on by the Niners going into Thursday night with Denver, which I think it is. I think they're going to have a hard time with that game, too. We know that there's some other teams lingering around, but yeah, I want to hear your thoughts on why the 49ers are different than all the other teams in the recent past and why you think they're better this time.

0: Yeah, I appreciate the call. I think Niners fans, the thing that should excite you the most about this football team is what you haven't had recently. You got Mykel Williams back. He made his season debut on Sunday against Seattle. That kid has got juice rushing the passer, and I'm a big fan of his. According to reports, you may get Bosa back coming up this Monday against Washington. So, one, I think you're going to have a pass rush when everybody's healthy. Can they stay healthy is the question. But last year, like, that was their biggest issue to me. They couldn't get after the quarterback. But then for the first time since you went, since you made to, it's 2:49 a.m. for me too. For the first time since San Fran punched their ticket to the Super Bowl last, they've got a legitimate matchup piece on the perimeter of Mike Evans that Kyle Shanahan can scheme up and create matchups for. And you saw Mike Evans in the way that he balled out on Sunday, man. He is a matchup nightmare. He's still got a hell of a lot left in the tank when it comes to what he can provide for a football team. The question is, like you said, can they stay healthy? Can they stay healthy? That's the big question plaguing this group, man. Can you stay healthy? And recent history tells you no. They're not going to be able to stay healthy. I got Corey in Baltimore wanting to check in on the Dodgers. What's going on, Corey?
1: Good morning, man. You know what, man? I'm going to be a little calm when I say this, man. So this is addressed that Dodgers fan that just called. You know, I'm an O's fan, man. And for the past 2 years, you know what we've been doing? We've been sitting on the couch watching the Dodgers hoist that trophy. I guarantee his big head ass wasn't saying nothing when they signed Shohei Ohtani. He was sitting at the bar clashing beer cans together. But all of a sudden, that the freak, my man, has slowed down one season.
0: One season. Ain't that crazy?
1: I'm telling you, man, it's crazy how they switch up on you. I would slap the sugar honey iced tea up out of him, man. You know what I'm saying? The one person that he should be questioning.
0: Gave us all a heart attack, Corey.
1: He should be questioning the front office about signing that Scobel dude because he's been terrible.
0: Well, yeah, Tariq got lit up. He got lit up yesterday.
1: Now that's who we should be complaining about instead of complaining about Shohei. That money ain't got nothing. Shohei is going to be an old-ass man before he even see that money. What is he talking about? He might even be dead and gone.
0: Well, knowing how, and look, the way that Shohei rock, you probably get it stolen from him before you see the money.
1: Man, I'm telling you, man, your people on here, man.
0: They be tripping, man. I know.
1: We got better things to fry, man. And you know what I want to say, man?
0: Yeah.
1: Fire Balloon Head and his friend. Pinky in the brain. Fire them. Get them up out of Indianapolis, right, man. Have a good day, bro.
0: I appreciate you, man. Brother's been clamoring for them to get fired since the offseason. Man. If there's anybody that deserves to be firing a coach, it's me. And I'm not going to. Because I believe my Washington Commanders, despite what America thinks, is going to turn this around. And me and Denton are going to be the happiest host producer combo and all sports talk radio coming up here in a few weeks. You watch Monday night in San Francisco. I'm shooting my shot right now. You stankin' trifling Niners fans. We're going to come to Levi and we're going to pull your Levi's down and spank you. Now, a lot of you probably thought that was going somewhere it shouldn't have, but I keep it 8 more than 92, baby.
2: Just like we thought with Corey. I just realized, this is the second day he's done this sugar honey iced tea thing, and I finally realized what he's doing with that.
0: Is he allowed to do that?
2: Yeah. No, it's actually great dancing around the FCC. I respect it tremendously. Oh, anyone that can toe the line without going over, I mean, you should have seen the way that Oliver jumped up. He was ready to jump.
0: You
2: should
0: have said the way that I, like, oh, you know, it made our hearts jump.
2: Anytime you can dance around the FCC like that, though, that's a friend of mine.
0: We haven't put Oliver on stream all show. It took one Packer dub for my man to come in head to toe in Green Bay gear, bro. He was not messing around. You should believe in your Packers, though, Oliver. That was a solid win. And you're going to get Micah back.
3: I really don't know how many more we're going to get, so I'm going to embrace it.
0: I don't know what the schedule looks like, but
3: Dallas,
0: Chris,
3: on Sunday night.
0: Oh, yep, man. Start Christian Watson in your fantasy leagues, people. Him and Matthew Golden, bombs away again. That Dallas defense is awful. You all are great. Appreciate you being here. I hope you tap in with us later on tonight for Tell the Truth Tuesday here on Westwood One Sports Night. Thank you to Oliver. Appreciate it, guy Denton Day. Drake Toll, Pete Souza. They'll get you through the morning. We'll see you later tonight.
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24: 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It's time to get your sports day started. It's time for the longest running sports show in the state of Tennessee. 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

0: It's 6:01. It's Tuesday. It's October 13th, and it's time for Sports Talk. I'm John Wilkerson with Vince Ferrara, once again dealing with some patchy fog in and around the area. Certainly hope it's nothing that slows you down considerably, but once again, if you do wind up with it being especially dense, just give yourself a little extra time and allow a little extra space. 59 degrees if this is as you're walking out the door. The high today is going to be mid-80s, so it's going to be warmer today than it was yesterday, and it looks to be the slightest uptick over the next 2 days. Today, up to 85, then-ish, and then tomorrow, 86. Thursday, 87. Takes a step back with some scattered showers possible on Friday at 79. And then Saturday, we've talked about it, the high for the third Saturday in October, 63 degrees. The overnight low from Saturday into Sunday, 39.
1: Whoa.
0: Yeah. So there we go. But then low temperatures will start to ramp up a little bit and we'll climb back up into the 70s next week. So it is going to be warmer today, mid to upper 80s for the better part of what's left of this work week. And then 63 on Saturday, the forecast high under mostly sunny skies. No forecast chance of rain. Vince Ferrara, how are you?
1: I'm good, John. Good morning. How are you?
0: Oh, doing quite well. And so I don't know that anybody could have come up with a dollar amount that would have had Josh Heupel revealing who the quarterback's going to be.
1: Yeah.
0: If indeed that was offered yesterday during his press conference.
1: Yeah, that would not have been a smart bet that he would have revealed who the starting quarterback was going to be. So we will let it play out through the week as he suggested and said yesterday. And, first question out of the gate, I think it took 11 seconds to get that cleared up or not cleared up.
0: Just to know what we all knew.
1: Right. That's exactly right. Just to make it official. And, you know, everyone was kind of talking about it beforehand. All right. I guess I'll do it. You know, we it's going to be the same regardless of who does it. So.
0: All right, Josh. Starting quarterback. Have you made a decision? Yada, yada.
1: He was a little bit on the shorter end. There wasn't any sort of, you know, snap back or cutting anybody off or anything. Like the whole thing with Paige Dower the week before. And he joked with her at the end because she jokingly raised her hand after Bill Martin, the great football SID, had said, all right, well, thanks, guys. And then she raised her hand and Heupel saw it and said, that was Bill that cut you off, not me. So that's cool that those two have handled the way they did. But he wasn't over the top verbose yesterday.
0: Well, there we go. So 6:04, we've got 3 hours of sports talk, a lot to get to. So why don't we get the ball rolling?
1: Yeah, we're going to hear from some more Tennessee players wrapping up the win over Arkansas for Tennessee. And that's Mr. Big Time DT, one of the best in the country, and Xavier Gilliam for the Volunteers. You hear from him, hear from Amari Campbell, and wrapping up the win over Arkansas. Gilliam in about 15 minutes, Campbell in about 30 minutes. We'll take a look at some of the VFLs in the NFL, how it looked for them in week 5 already. It's crazy that we've completed 5 weeks of the NFL season. Then the 7 o'clock hour, we'll have our weekly 2 segments with Gerald Hodges with our officiating half hour presented by A.G. Hines Company. And if you have any questions for Gerald in terms of officiating rules, anything you saw in any games this weekend or anything that's been on your mind in terms of rules or officiating, Gerald will be here for you. You can call in on the air at 865-896-9900 or at the same number, just shoot us a text and we'll pass that on to Gerald. Plus, we'll have a UT football practice report from Riley Haltom in the 7 o'clock hour. Then our final hour, the 8 o'clock hour, starts with Step to the Plate at 8, trivia for a fabulous prize presented by West End Tire. And we'll have our weekly 2 segments with Brent Hubbs from VolQuest, brought to you by Diversified Enclosures and Screen. Again, if you have anything for Brent, you're welcome to ask him live on the air, or you can just shoot us a text and we'll have plenty of opportunities to qualify and win cool stuff on the show today as well. So hope you will be dialed in as we take you to the Eric Gaines Show at 9.
0: Yeah, so all of that in store for Tennessee, practice as usual. And then while we got to hear from the head coach yesterday, we get to hear from two assistants today, assistant defensive coordinator and defensive backs or secondary coach Anthony Poindexter, as well as tight ends coach Alec Ablin, along with a a trio of players.
1: Yeah, I feel like we're not exactly doing the full rotation. Like we go through everybody and then start back over. It's a little more selective based on the success of units. But those are two units that did really well. Obviously, the defense has been outstanding all season, and then you know the tight end group coming off of a great game where both Deshaun Brame and Trent Thomas found the end zone. So we got a chance to hear from Trent Thomas yesterday, and we'll hear from Deshaun Brame, one of those three players that we'll talk today, as well as Xavier Gilliam, Edwin Spillman, those that are expected to talk today. And then obviously Coach Poindexter talking about the secondary that overall has had a nice unit. Although TJ Metcalf yesterday was saying that's, you know, where we missed the most tackles, and that was an area that they weren't satisfied with to their standard, even though they've tackled very well this year.
0: And then we also look forward to what will be another mid-afternoon kickoff. Tennessee at South Carolina. Volunteers and the Gamecocks has been set for 3:30, and that's going to be on ESPN or the SEC Network.
1: Yeah, I think avoiding a night game on the road. I know for some they want to see a night game, whether it's home or away. I think those are, you know, obviously more valuable when it's at home, and maybe tougher on the road. So yeah, 3:30 is to me is fine. It's not surprising. Again, it is. We've talked about it before. There's no status really for a lot of these games, so they're just kind of okay where it's there. Where a lot of times you knew if it was a 3:30 game, it would be the featured game. It would be meaningful. If you got a night game, that was a second best slot, so you felt good about that. It's just that tiering is not there. They all kind of blend in. The networks are interchangeable. The announcers are interchangeable. The look of the and sound of the broadcasts are interchangeable. So there it is. That's when it is. It's at 3:30.
0: So that'll be the start time then. And as we've also talked about, we won't find out more until we get to the availability report. Do you have a feeling that there could be anybody new that's a part of this Wednesday's report compared to what we saw not before Arkansas, but while the Vols were playing in Fayetteville?
1: I didn't see a lot of guys go down. It was a cleaner game from that standpoint for Tennessee. There was a little stretch where Luca Wolf was in place of Deshaun Brame, but then that's when we saw Deshaun Brame have his success afterwards. So there's clearly nothing there, and we're going to get a chance to talk to him today. So that's another indication that a player is healthy. So I'm not sure. I didn't see anyone down that I would wonder about, John. I think seemingly Sham Umaroff, you know, seemed like the way he was moving around on the sideline and stuff that he would be, you know, he was doing good. So I don't think that's there. I think it's just Brandon and Javon Gordon. It'd be nice to get Javon Gordon back in there. We had expectations for him, and he had a really good start to the year too.
0: Yeah, he sure did. As well as so impressive in the spring. He's been somebody who you could see why coaches were so excited that he got here.
1: Yeah, no doubt. And he is different than Morris and Deshaun Bishop. But this is a game where Tennessee is going to ride their main guys. Like, you're probably not going to see as many, unless necessary, you're not going to see a whole bunch of reserves defensively. And Jim Knowles has been riding his main guys. So there might be other games, other opportunities where you try to limit a few snaps for down the road. But I think Tennessee has held, despite doing that, despite maybe shortening things up in some games and being in a close ball game, I think Tennessee has been really good in those fourth quarters. So maybe that's an area where that strength and conditioning program is paying off for them, despite having, you know, obviously some injuries that they've been working around too.
0: So while you have Tennessee getting ready for Alabama when it comes to football, last week there was media day for Coach Barnes and the Volunteers. This week, it's media day in terms of the Southeastern Conference. And ahead of the Vols taking part in it, as the Lady Vols did last week, Tennessee preseason picked by the media to finish fourth in the conference race. And Juke Harris has been named preseason first team All-SEC.
1: Yeah, certainly he was the highest regarded of the incoming transfers. And little surprised that maybe there wasn't Terrence Hill Jr. perhaps in there. But you look around, there's other notable either transfers or returning players in this league too. So there's some good depth in the league. And, Florida, Arkansas, Kentucky, those are all going to be represented. Florida, the preseason pick to win the league. So,
0: and I think Texas and Arkansas are the teams that are ahead of Tennessee as well.
1: Correct. So I think four is around where I expected. So I think Tennessee will outperform that. But in terms of the way they view in the preseason and how the polls look like, I think that's about what we've seen from people.
0: Yeah. And we're less than 72 hours away from the exhibition against Xavier Thursday night. While there's NFL football and Rivalry Thursday, there's going to be a Tennessee basketball exhibition, Thompson Bowling Arena, Food City Center.
1: Welcome to overlap season in the fall.
0: That's right.
1: It is here.
0: Sure enough.
1: And SEC Nation going to be here for the third Saturday in October, and their TV crew, I guess it's kind of like the second crew behind game day. And one other football note, Kalen DeBoer saying that star wide receiver Ryan Coleman Williams, he didn't wait for the availability report. He says that with a knee injury he's been dealing with, quote, pretty good chance we wouldn't have him here this weekend. So that kind of sounds like a doubtful description for Ryan Coleman Williams from Kalen DeBoer, which, you know, most coaches are deferring to that availability report. We'll see if there's anything different when it comes out. But man, that guy has been electric. He looks like he did 2 years ago, as opposed to last year where he dealt with a lot of drops.
0: What do you think in terms of Alabama being an 8.5 point favorite coming in?
1: It is growing. And I was honestly, I was a little bit surprised that it wasn't in that 8.5 to 9.5 range. I think it'll be a closer game than that, but I thought it would be a bigger number coming in. And, but it is on the road. So, I don't know that it's really going to move. I'm not surprised that it's at 8.5. Do you think that's a big number, John?
0: Well, I think it's with it. In the neighborhood, I was thinking just more of a touchdown favorite, something along those lines. But then again, with as well as Alabama has played in regards to scoring points, the defense, all of that, even though they're coming off a loss, the Crimson Tide is, I do think that, yeah, it's not surprising to be in that range just based on what we've seen Tennessee do last couple of weeks in regards to offensive production and exactly what's next.
1: My guess is that Alabama, you can get a lot of action towards Alabama from their fans. So you maybe put that number a little bit bigger to try to even out where people would go in placing their bets. I think that's the best thing for Vegas, to not have it one side. So you grow that number, and now you have some people taking both sides of that. So, just a guess on that one. By the way, the Lady Vols, John, picked 8 in that preseason poll. What do you think about that?
0: Well, I mean, you look at the entire makeover that the roster has taken, and I think this is a team that has to prove itself.
1: Yeah. Yeah. And some, you know, maybe creeping them into some top 25, some having them a little bit on the outside looking in, deep league. So yeah, 8 sounds about right. And there's plenty of teams that are heavily made over. Obviously nobody more than Kim Caldwell's group with the Lady Vols, and they didn't have any representatives on the all SEC team. But again, is not too surprising there.
0: That's Vince Ferrara. I'm John Wilkerson. The climb continues in the polls for Tennessee volleyball. Lady Vols up one more spot. So 2 weeks ago it was from 11 to 10, and this week it's 10 to 9. So they are just continue. It was 13 to 11, then 11 to 10, now 10 to 9. So they are a top 10 team in single digits now in the coaches' poll. And as far as high school football, what a matchup on Rivalry Thursday. A battle of 7-0 teams as CAK will be at Grace.
1: Yeah, just down the road, big-time rivals and having the best years they've had in a long time and big, you know, powerful offenses. And, will be so much fun. And we're excited. We'll have it for you on the Sports Animal.
0: It is 6:16 on this Tuesday morning. Again, temperatures right now hanging out in the upper 50s. We do have patches of fog out there, so just be careful. Let's get more sports with Jace Vincent. And when we return, we hear from the big man in the middle, and that would be Xavier Gilliam. Talks about Tennessee's win at Arkansas and more next on 99.1 The Sports Animal.
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3: Last night it was Monday Night Football between the Buffalo Bills and the Los Angeles Rams, and it was the Bills getting the 37-34 win in Inglewood in SoFi Stadium. Josh Allen in the performance, 12 of 19 for 210 yards and a touchdown in the air. Also had 10 carries for 121 rushing yards and also a rushing touchdown. The MLB postseason rolled along last night as both the NLCS and the ALCS. The Milwaukee Brewers took down the Los Angeles Dodgers 7-4. Milwaukee now leads that series 2-0. And then the Cleveland Guardians won their first game of the ALCS 7-3 in Tampa Bay over the Rays. Cleveland now leads that series 1-0, and game two is tonight at 8 o'clock. There is college football tonight in the Volunteer State as it'll be Middle Tennessee State. They host Delaware, a game at 7 o'clock tonight on CBS Sports Network. For your Sports Animal Sports Minute, I'm Jace Vincent. 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
4: Let's get going for a Tuesday morning. I don't see anything blocking a major secondary. A little bit of dense fog scattered around East Tennessee. Matter of fact, well, look, some of you a nice clean shot. Others, visibility down to about a quarter mile. Let's keep it wreck-free. Head out early if you can. 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In our 50th year of reporting Knoxville traffic, I'm Pete Michaels.
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12: We are kicking off our Tuesday morning yet again with quite a bit of fog and low visibility, so keep that in mind as you get out on the roads this morning. Now, we will eventually see this fog burn off by late morning, making way to gradual clearing and more sunshine by the afternoon, and highs will be a touch warmer. In the WVLT First Alert Weather Center, I'm meteorologist Sydney Sullivan.
13: Good afternoon. Third Saturday in October coming up here, and great opportunity. Playing a really good football team. You look at how they're playing all three phases of the game. Huge test for us, but one we're looking forward to. 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
0: Tennessee coach Josh Heupel, as his opening comments yesterday. It is the third Saturday in October, and he's encouraging fans to be in their seats early.
1: Get hydrated, no matter how early that is, although it's not super early for the 3 hours before in that first hour, taking advantage of those half-price concessions. But, whether you're hydrated or not, appreciating number two is something that is easy to do for Tennessee. Xavier Gillen was dominant once again. And he spoke to the media after Tennessee's win over Arkansas. Here is the stud DT1 for Tennessee.
14: The strip sack there early in the ball game. Just how big the spot was that for you, and just how did you see that play build?
15: I mean, you know, anytime I get the opportunity to make a big play for my team, you know, I'm going to take it. You know, so me, you know, rushing the passer, using my athleticism to beat the guy in front of me, you know, seeing him carrying the ball loose, you know, I see this opportunity for me to change the game for my team.
14: Are you surprising yourself how you're playing? I mean, you're playing at elite level. You're packing games so many ways. Are you surprising yourself that you're having this much success this quickly?
15: I mean, I wouldn't say I'm really surprising myself, because, you know, there's always stuff that, you know, you dream of. You dream of making plays on the field. You know, you dream of coming up big for your team. So this is all stuff, you know, I thought of. You know, it is fun, you know, and I would say surreal to see it coming to life every game.
14: I ask Lamar the same question, but you guys being veterans, first year of the program, like you've been at multiple stops, to see a team learn how to win on the road two different ways now, with what you did against Georgia Tech and then today, what does it say about this team to find different ways to win?
15: I think it shows our grit. You know, one thing I feel like people underestimate is, like, it's hard to win on the road, you know, packed stadium, you know, all the factors that factor into it, you know. So I feel like one thing Coach Knowles always say, you know, you go on the road, first thing you need to bring is your defense, you know. So I feel like that's what we did.
14: Xavier, how much has your closing speed improved from a year ago, a couple of years ago? And do you ever challenge, like, the linebackers to the races or anything?
15: Oh, no, they would probably. But, following last season, you know, just self-scouting, looking at some of the things I need to improve on as far as my quickness, like my lateral ability, all that type of stuff was stuff I took into account in the offseason. And, you know, just working on that stuff, I feel like it's starting to show on Saturdays.
14: Have you been tested where you are running a lot faster now than you were?
15: I wouldn't say I've been tested, but, you know, through the workout programs that DO has been putting us through, I could actually feel myself, like, running faster.
14: We talked to Coach G this week, and he sort of went back to the spring, talked about the adjustment period you had with him when he got back on the practice field. I guess, in your words, what was that like, sort of learning how he coaches and understanding there's a reason why he's as hard as he is on you guys?
15: You know, I mean, talking to his about his coach, you know, he's a real hard, old-school coach, you know. And then me as a player, I feel like I pride myself on being adaptive to any situation. I feel like you could put me in any situation, I feel like I'm going to thrive, you know. So just adapting to his coaching style, he was a little bit coaching style. And, you know, that's fine. You know, it's just something I had to make an adjustment to.
16: There, Rodarius chasing down that fumble return in the first half. Josh said that's a play that can change a game or a season. How much did that change the game today for y'all to get off the field?
15: And, you know, looking at it in the long run, it actually meant a lot, you know, because you never know what could have happened on that drive. Could have field goals, score, you know, with the game being so tight, you know, looking back at it, that was a big play that could have changed it. That actually did change the game, you know, so just happy I could come up with that for my team.
0: So So comments from Tennessee defensive tackle Xavier Gilliam.
1: Man, the stat line, said it yesterday, the stat line does not even do him justice in how, what a force he has been and just moving people on that forced fumble over center and between left guard and center. And it just zoomed by him on his quick first step. And then the guard didn't come over and help out, which doesn't make any sense. And even double teams he's beating, but a single block, good luck with that. And he finished the game with four tackles, a tackle, 1.5 tackles for loss, a sack, pass breakup, two quarterback hurries, the forced fumble, fumble recovery, and impacting the quarterback even more than that, being involved in the run game. He is quickly getting a lot of attention nationally for what he's done. As good a defensive tackle play as there has been in this league and in the nation, I think, so far this year.
0: Without a doubt. And he just continues to showcase all he's capable of and what he did against Arkansas. And obviously, you expect him to be able to shine against the Razorbacks, but he certainly did.
1: He did. And I think a lot of those guys on the D-line are playing well for Tennessee. So it's been a collective effort for them and being able to contribute. They played, I think, a few more guys. Gilliam got 42 snaps, and his Pro Football Focus grade was initially saw it as 94.4, but it was actually even higher than that when Pro Football Focus put a graphic out yesterday saying he was the highest rated defensive tackle in the country. But playing more guys Weathersby has been starting and David Hobbs has started as well as of late, but Nathan Robinson in rotation, we saw 12 snaps from JJ Finch. Isaiah Campbell played 4 snaps. We saw some of Carson Gentle as well on defense. Marion Dye's been a part of it. Jordan Norman. So they have a nice rotation going. Sometimes it's 3, sometimes it's 4 down linemen because they use those linebackers off the edge, settle in on those 4 guys with Carter, Campbell, and T-Lander, and one of them basically being a D-lineman. So it's just a nice chemistry between the D-lineman and the linebackers and the work they're getting, and there's just a lot of guys really contributing to great performances.
0: Very much so, and it has been, I think, a very pleasant surprise to see what that defensive front has been able to do mm-hmm. for Tennessee in this season. But this obviously is the first matchup where you just really need him to show out. Since Texas, but they did well against the Longhorns, and you wonder whether or not they might be able to. The trick is going to be keeping Alabama's quarterback. I think he's even more of a risk to run compared to what Arch Manning was.
1: I think so, and he's been better at it. Going into that Georgia game, he led the nation in scramble yards per attempt, in over 13 yards every time he scrambles. I mean, that is devastating. So that's a big difference. And what Tennessee was doing against KJ Jackson at times is they were rushing wide on him because he had it on tape all season of bailing out of the back of the pocket. So he did a much better job in this game of stepping up in the pocket. So Tennessee had to make that adjustment and not zoom past him. And that will be something Keelan Russell has not bailed out of the back. So they got to be a little bit more controlled and sort of picket fence him in and not be as anxious to get a quarterback sack, but just to keep him in the pocket and then let it break down and close in on him. So it is it's a completely different task and challenge for them, more so, like you said, than Arch or anyone else they've played this year at quarterback.
0: 6:29 on this Tuesday morning. Hope your day's off to a great start. We'll get a break. We'll hear from Tennessee linebacker Amari Campbell next as Sports Talk rolls on 99.1 The Sports Animal.
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5: The defense has played very solid across the front this year, especially on run defense. What was the assessment of that third quarter on Saturday where Arkansas just pretty much ran it down the field the way they did?
6: Yeah, gap integrity, block destruction, tackling fundamentals all go into to how you play. So you got to be consistent in that.
0: Comments from Tennessee coach Josh Heupel bring us back as it is 6:37, 23 in front of 7 o'clock. Tennessee obviously preparing now for the third Saturday in October and this year's showdown with Alabama.
1: Yeah, it'll be the first one for Amari Campbell, a green dot on Tennessee's defense at linebacker. He's pretty much playing every snap on defense, or almost all of them. He's been excellent as part of that trio of Penn State transfers of the Jim Knowles defense. He spoke to the media after Tennessee's win at Arkansas. Here are some of Mark Campbell's comments.
7: Mark, can you just talk about y'all's play today and what kind of happened in the third quarter because you were so dominant in the first half?
8: Yeah, you know, first half, we obviously came out strong, you know, doing everything we're supposed to. And, you know, the second half, it's a new game. You know, those guys went to their locker room and made some adjustments. So, you know, we came out kind of flat as a defense, I'd say. But, you know, that's what comes with the game adversity. So, as you can see, we picked it up later in the third, in the fourth quarter. Just making sure we know the new half is a new game in a sense. So, we just got to come out on our game.
7: Mark, what are you guys saying after they go right down the field, a few touchdowns there in the third quarter? How are you guys trying to regroup on the sideline? Is it rah-rah stuff? Are you talking X's and O's? How do you guys get back sort of settled in?
8: Yeah, it's just trusting what we do. You know, trusting practice, trusting our mindset, you know, trusting the game plan, you know, just trusting each other, just getting back to each other and leaning on each other one by one, play by play. That's all it was, just everybody talking to each other, encourage each other, and just we know what we're supposed to do. We know what we can do.
7: I know you've been around X for a couple of years now, but can you speak on his growth as a player just from like where he was a year ago at Penn State to where he is now?
8: Yeah. I say his maturity is a big thing. You know, he's realized that, I've said it before, he's realized that there's really nobody that can stop him. When he has his mindset on what he wants to do and how he wants to destroy the backfield and how he wants to set the game, there's nobody that can stop him. So just his maturity is next level. He's realizing that he can dominate anybody that stands across from him. So just his maturity and the biggest thing with him is consistency. Just keep doing what he's doing at a high level and there's nothing that can stop him.
7: Mark, Coach Heupel gave a positive update there on Coach Ange. Just kind of what he's been going for. Just, you know, what's your relationship been like with him since being on campus and how cool has it been to see the support of Vol Nation and college football world and his military?
8: Yeah, no, it's been great. You know, just When I first met him till now, just seeing him how he was, you know, dealing with the sickness, you know, just everybody having our back, you know, everybody supporting the linebackers from the top of the staff to the bottom of the staff, from all the fans and all the people that love Coach Ange. It's been great. The support has been great. And, you know, I can't wait to see him, and I can't wait to get back around him, and he's doing great.
7: I know it's your first year in the program, but how much did you hear this week about Tennessee here since 2001?
8: Yeah. No, I've heard a lot. You know, it's been a crazy thing to say. They haven't won here since 2001. So, you know, just trying to block out all that noise and just focus on, you know, leaving here with a victory, because that's all that matters. And it's a tough place to play in. As you can see, you can't take any game easily. But, you know, we came out here with that dub, and that's what we're supposed to do.
7: Amari, that last drive where you guys forced the punt and sealed the game, what was the conversation out there? Just any mistakes, those were in the past
8: Yeah. Oh, yeah, for sure. You know, it's our team. You know, our team is depending on the defense to get a stop game, and that's all we do. We look at each other in our eyes, and we go out on the field, and we're like, we're going to win this. It's on us. So, you know, execution at a high level, that's what we preach, and that's what we did.
7: You guys have won now twice on the road, but in different ways now. Just what does it say about this team, the way that you guys have kind of evolved through this first half of the season?
8: Yeah, I'd say the resiliency, you know, quarterback changes, all that stuff, you know, coming out in the third quarter, them scoring back-to-back on us, you know, it's just the resiliency of this team, you know, the not quitting, you know, never quitting, always focus on the next play and just leaning on each other. You know, we play for each other, and when we play for each other, good things happen.
7: But as someone who's been around, you know, college football for a few years now, like to see a team learn on the fly to handle the adversity you guys did, like you did today, like that's got to be impressive.
8: Not for sure. You know, this is my third school now, being at UNC and Penn State. You know, there's a lot of those games in the season that can go either way, those one possession games. And, you know, the biggest thing is coming out with that dub and just figuring out how to win. So that's been a huge thing for us this year.
9: Going back to not winning here since 2001, was that kind of a point of emphasis in the locker room before the game?
8: Yeah. Oh, yeah, for sure. You know, that's all in our minds. But, you know, we're focused on Saturday. You know, regardless of the opponent, you know, we're focused on Saturday. We're focused on whoever lines up in front of us. And then we're focused on winning.
1: Comments from Tennessee linebacker Amari Campbell. Yeah, an outstanding game, as is. He's been so consistent. 7 tackles in the game, a half a TFL, a pass breakup, a quarterback hurry. He is tied for the team lead in tackles with Arion Carter at 38. I think that's an indication of how well a defense is playing when you have linebackers leading you in tackles. It says your defensive line is doing their job. Teams that have like secondary players that lead them in tackles, sometimes that means there's guys being brought down on second and third levels down the field, and Tennessee is doing an excellent job. So it's not across the board that way, but man, Campbell, Carter, T-Lander, all those guys have been very active. Spillman usually plays in the teens in terms of snaps, but just getting a sacks from 11 different players, including Amari Campbell, who has a couple, 25 sacks on the year, 11 different players. That's what Jim Knowles does. And then obviously you have a stud, the guy, as Rodney Gardner said he was looking for. He's got it in number two for sure, and he's got an excellent green dot in Amari Campbell.
10: 6:42, let's get a break. We've got more sports with Jace Vincent, and we wrap up this first hour of the program with a look at VFLs and the NFL as we're now 5 weeks complete. 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
12: Last night, it was Monday Night Football between the Buffalo Bills and the Los Angeles Rams. It was the Bills getting the 37-34 win in overtime. Josh Allen leading the way for the Bills, 12 of 19, 210 yards and a touchdown in the air, as well as 121 rushing yards and also a touchdown on the ground. MLB postseason from last night, it was the NLCS and ALCS. Game 2 of the NLCS led with the Milwaukee Brewers getting a 7-4 win over the Los Angeles Dodgers. The Brewers now lead that series 2-0. And then in the ALCS kicked off last night, it was the Cleveland Guardians winning 7-3 in Tampa Bay over the Rays. Now Cleveland leads that series 1-0. And then Game 2 is tonight at 8 o'clock. Rivalry Thursday features a pair of 7-0 teams as Grace Christian hosts CAK. That game at 7 here on the Sports Animal with Brian Rice and Chad Tindall on the call. For your Sports Animal Sports Minute, I'm Jace Vincent. 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
8: Well, after a very foggy start, we will begin to bring in much more sunshine by the afternoon and temperatures climbing back into the low to mid 80s. In the WVLT First Alert Weather Center, I'm meteorologist Sydney Sullivan.
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10: Final segment to this first hour of Sports Talk, 10 in front of 7 o'clock. Look for warmer temperatures today than it was yesterday. It should be really nice. No forecast chance of rain, and we're talking highs in the mid-80s. And, Vince, we have now seen an incredible game, first of all, to wrap.

0: up week five, but we are five full weeks in to the NFL. And without a doubt, number of VFLs are right there front and center with their particular clubs.
1: Yeah, Byron Young is probably the most noteworthy of them in terms of positions where you can track them with stats. I mean, on the offensive line, Darnell Wright has done a great job in Chicago. Trey Smith with the Chiefs. The Chiefs were off this week, he and Bryson Eason. Byron Young has had an excellent season. Obviously started last night at three tackles, a TFL, no sacks, coming off of his 2.5 sack game from the week before. But man, what a game last night. 37-34, the Bills win at the Rams. And then, Jalen McCullough, only one snap on defense. You normally see him play a little bit more than that. As far as some of the rookies in the, NFL, Colton Hood, three tackles, in the Giants tie with the Commanders. Kamal Haddon had four tackles in the Packers blowout of the Bears. Jermaine McCord, another VFL rookie, one tackle for the Raiders, played a little bit more, 12 snaps. He's still trying to work his way into a bigger role. Joshua Joseph had one tackle in the Commanders tie with the Giants. In that game, Shai Tuttle, two tackles for the Commanders. He had the highest Pro Football Focus grade on the Commanders defense, according to Grant Ramey. And then he had a fumble recovery in overtime of Cam Scatterboo. And then, of course, the Commanders couldn't do anything with it.
0: Whoa.
1: Just an absolute botch of clock management.
0: Yeah, spoiler alert, we've got Give Me a Break Tomorrow.
1: Yes, teaser for sure. Alante Taylor started, obviously, for the Titans. Man, what a woeful performance again by the offense for the Tennessee Titans. Four tackles for him. He played all 66 defensive snaps. Going back to Thursday Night Football, Elijah Simmons, 12 snaps on the Bucs defense. They got the road win at the Cowboys. Got some TV time where they showed him on the Microsoft Surface, kind of coaching up some of his teammates and stuff. That was cool to see. Josh Palmer did not play in last night's Monday Night Football game, by the way, with a shoulder injury. Still slow for Juwan Jennings and the Minnesota Vikings. I guess I could blame Kyler Murray, but he missed a little bit of time with some personal stuff to Juwan Jennings, but just playing a lot, not getting just one target and zero catches for Jennings. It was a couple of opportunities where he was open and Kyler Murray just didn't see him, or he was locked in on Jefferson. And then Jalen Wright, still slow with the run game. Ollie Gordon's kind of taken over there ahead of him. Six carries, 11 yards, two kickoff returns, 53 yards. And so, you know, overall pretty light week for the VFLs in the league.
0: That's Vince Ferrara. I'm John Wilkerson. Closing in on 6:54. The first hour of Sports Talk is in the books. That means hour number two is right around the corner on 99.1, The Sports Animal.
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0: 7:03. We kick off hour number two of Sports Talk. I'm John Wilkerson with Vince Ferrara. Let's get right to the phones as Perry heard the cue to call. And thanks to our friends at Ted Russell Ford, we'll now try to score a Ford. Perry, good morning. How are you?
1: Pretty good. How you doing, John and Vince?
0: Oh, doing great. We appreciate your listening. Hope your week's off to a great start. So, third Saturday in October, Tennessee back home. Volunteers take on Alabama. Perry, how do you see it playing out between the Big Orange and the Crimson Tide?
1: Let's go Tennessee 30, Alabama 27.
0: You have Tennessee winning 30-27, correct?
1: That's correct. Yes, sir.
0: You tell me where I sign on the dotted line to make that happen. That's all right. Hey, well, Perry, again, thank you so much for listening. Have a great week. Good luck with the drawing and good luck with your prediction.
1: Thank you, guys.
2: Thank you, Perry.
0: Yes, sir. Thank you. So we'll take predictions all week long. Friday afternoon, there's a drawing. Should Perry be selected and Tennessee win Saturday by the final score of 30-27, then Vince, what will Ted Russell Ford do for Perry?
2: They will give him up to $75,000 towards a brand new Ford from Ted Russell Ford. Each contestant whose score is selected for the week will also win a free oil change from Ted Russell Ford.
0: All right. Be listening for your opportunity. They'll happen all week long thanks to Ted Russell Ford and Score a Ford.
3: As you went back and watched George, would you like more or less from his performance at Arkansas?
4: Yeah, I thought he was decisive with the football. He was going the right spot and made some plays. You know, did some things inside of the pocket that were really positive. The third down makes a guy miss, keeps his eyes down the football field. Collectively as a group, we got to do a better job taking care of the football. We got to play smarter and not make it more difficult on ourselves to pre-snap penalties, whatever it might be. So a lot to clean up collectively as a group, but he did a good job.
0: Josh Heupel with a chance to watch again and see how his quarterback, George McIntyre, handled the opportunity, his first start at Arkansas.
2: I do agree. I do think he did a good job, and he got the ball out of his hands generally. Even times where he had pressure in his face, he didn't bail out of the pocket. He got rid of the football, either threw it out of bounds or whatever the case may be, maybe giving his guy a chance. There was one where he had pressure in his face. He was a little late in getting rid of the ball with that pressure in his face, and he threw it a pick there. And then the first pick, I don't think, and we were talking to Mike Heath and Heath Shield about it yesterday, he didn't look off the safety in the middle of the field. And so he threw it towards the sideline, but he's kind of stared down. Mike mentioned that, and it's true. He stared down his receiver, so that allowed the safety to come over and close that ground and get to that ball that was a little overthrown. Had he just looked over to the middle of the field a little bit, just a step, he can get that ball there, or it's just overthrown and incomplete. So, and he also had that Braylon Staley incompletion taken away. John, I still haven't seen, I don't know if you did or not, a clear view of whether he stepped out of bounds. It seemed like everything they had was from the sideline where you couldn't really see where his feet were.
0: Yeah. At the same time, the official immediately throws his hat.
2: Right.
0: So, and that's when, now, if you're a receiver and you are pushed out of bounds, there's no penalty. But if you step out of bounds, and I don't know if he just wasn't aware of his surroundings, it's kind of like from time to time, it'll drive you nuts how many people just take a step back for a three-point shot and they're out of bounds.
2: Yes. Yeah. No, you're absolutely right. But I wonder, though, if it's enough for George McIntyre, based on performance alone, regardless of phase on Brandon's health, for him to start. You know, as much as he's, Heupel's always talking about the health of phase on Brandon, it may depend on whether he's healthy and whether he practices this week, if he is in fact healthy. And we'll have to see how the week goes, but I think McIntyre's done enough to at least start this next game, and he may give you your best chance on Saturday.
0: Yeah, and so it remains to be seen, and I don't think any dollar amount right now is going to get Josh Heupel to reveal who's going to be the starting QB.
2: No, might need to go deeper into that direct deposit to withdraw some more funds to get Josh Heupel to cough it up at this point.
0: Sure enough. So for the Vols, it will be another practice day this morning, and then we'll get to hear from two assistant coaches, tight ends coach Alec Ablin, as well as assistant defensive coordinator and secondary coach Anthony Poindexter.
2: Yeah, looking forward to both of those guys talking about their groups. The two definitely very very different personalities. But, man, that tight end group, very productive. Heard from Trent Thomas yesterday for Tennessee. Talked about his first TD and then the blocking that have done in that 12 personnel. And then also yesterday had a chance to talk to Braylon Staley. Said he hadn't seen all the views on that play down the sideline. And then heard from TJ Metcalf, part of Anthony Poindexter's group. And then today we're also expected to hear from Edwin Spillman, linebacker, and Xavier Gilliam.
0: So as far as Tennessee, we know that as this game will kick off at 3:30-ish, so will Tennessee's trip to South Carolina. Volunteers and the Gamecocks are going to be on either ESPN or SEC Network as the start time was revealed yesterday.
2: Yeah, we're getting a ton of these mid-afternoons, John. There's some years where you get more than others, but Tennessee is loading up on them. There's still some opportunities for night games as the year has gone on. Not many of them at home remaining that can be night games. There's certainly that I think a lot of fans would have loved for this game to be a night game, but you know, who knows? It's a light night schedule in the SEC because of some of those other marquee matchups in the eyes of ESPN and ABC that are night games like Notre Dame, BYU. I don't know why they regard Miami, Florida State in that regard to put them in that kind of time slot. You can put that game anywhere. It's not going to be competitive. It's not the rivalry that it used to be. So it wouldn't pull the numbers that an SEC game would. So I don't understand the love affair there. And then the other great game in college football nationally, there's a number of them. Ohio State, Indiana's at noon. So, the 3:30 games are loaded up this week and there's some good ones next week as well.
0: Yeah. Another trio of games at 3:30 because as Tennessee and South Carolina play, it'll be A&M at Alabama and Oklahoma at Mississippi State. And you've only got, it's not like they're doing the best job of stretching these out. You only have three different time slots, noon, 3:30, where there's three games and two night games next week, Ole Miss at Texas and Vanderbilt at Kentucky.
2: Yeah. That's kind of the way they've gotten into a pattern the last couple of weeks. It's ESPN's call. And, I don't get it in their decision making. I guess they're trying to make they have so many of the games trying to keep a lot of people happy. That's just not great when you're completely, you know, doing business with just one network.
0: Yeah. And also you don't know why don't you kind of space them out a little bit,
2: right?
0: To where it could be someone that starts at 3 or 4 or 4:15 or 4:30 or 6. Yeah. They always talk about 6 or 6:30 and can't think of the last time there was that kind of a start.
2: Some sort of stacker. You're right. There's that night window of 6 to 8, but they haven't done any sixes.
0: So that's going on with Tennessee football. Again, kickoff 3:30 at South Carolina. And we're also about 48 hours away. Obviously, you have the rest of today to get to the full 48, but 2 days away from Tennessee playing an exhibition game against Xavier. And we have the SEC media vote that is out. Florida is the number one team in the conference. You've got Texas, you've got Arkansas, and then you have Coach Barnes and company showing up fourth in the pecking order of the 16-team conference standings. And they also have newcomer Juke Harris as first team all-conference.
2: Yeah, and I think fourth is about where you might expect them in Florida, Texas, Arkansas. Both, you know, Florida retains a lot, and then Texas and Arkansas, big pulls in the portal, just like Tennessee had. Then you got Alabama 5, Vanderbilt 6, Kentucky 7, Missouri 8. And then, you know, as far as Juke Harris, he's on the first team. Thomas Howell and Ruben Chinyelu from Florida are in there. Josh Hubbard, who seems like he's in his 10th season at Mississippi State. And then Tyler Tanner back as an outstanding guard for Vanderbilt. So those are first team guys. And then nobody second or third team, plenty of Alabama, Arkansas, Florida, Kentucky, and Texas representation with the rest of the second and third team. And then Howell was picked the preseason player of the year.
0: Yeah, and shout out to Hubbard. You know, there would have been several opportunities for him to leave Starkville.
2: Right.
0: And you know that people have knocked on his door to say, hey, have you thought about coming and playing here? And without a doubt, he has the wherewithal, but he has stayed tried and true to Starkville.
2: You're right. And he's carried them at times for sure. And then who shows up second team? Milan Chilovich. Remember him from Iowa State? He is second team for the Kentucky Wildcats. So they have a number of players there. It's just a lot of portal guys and then really good players retained in the portal as well. Should be a really good year in the SEC.
0: It sure should be. As far as some other notes to toss out there, you've got Tennessee volleyball continuing its climb up to number 9 now, up another spot in the coaches poll after sweeping their two matches this weekend. They were at home this week, this past week. They're going to be on the road this upcoming weekend. And also, as you've had Jace throw out the results, what about Milwaukee being 2 wins away from the World Series, taking care of the Dodgers so far in pretty fine fashion?
2: Yeah, Dodgers offense has not been on fire in this postseason by any means. And then that Brewers bullpen has been lights out for sure. And then disappointing game one for my Tampa Bay Rays against the Guardians after having a 2-0 lead. Cleveland went 7-3.
0: Yeah, and boy, what about Cleveland now with reeling off 4 straight postseason wins? It was backs to the wall. They won the last 3. In fact, that game 5 was the only time the home team won
2: right
0: in those 5 between the White Sox and Cleveland, and now they've gotten number 1. So it's just there's something to be said about momentum.
2: Yeah, they have it, and they also have a lot of bullpen pieces as well. So that's one game in, but the Brewers in a really good spot going to L.A. up 2-0.
0: And as far as high school football, we talked about the matchup 7-0 versus 7-0 when we get to Rivalry Thursday with Grace hosting CAK. Then you get to Catholic on the road at Macaulay on Friday. Boy, it's Macaulay, a different year this year, 3-4.
2: Yeah.
0: So surprising to see them there. And then what about Hardin Valley? Might be the biggest test to date other than Maryville.
2: Right.
0: And that would be Oak Ridge. The Wildcats come in 6-1. Hawks trying to squeeze into that postseason picture at 5-2.
2: Yeah, so for sure. They're on the outside looking in. Some tiebreaker with Bradley Central kind of keeping them on the outside. But, man, you take care of business against one of the teams in front of you, then you're in good shape to get back to the playoffs.
0: It is 7:15 on this Tuesday morning. That's Vince Ferrara. I'm John Wilkerson. We've got more sports with Jace Benson, and we'll continue the conversation as up next, it's our officiating a half hour as Gerald Hodges joins us on 99.1 The Sports Animal.
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6: Last night on Monday Night Football, it was the Buffalo Bills and the Los Angeles Rams squaring off in SoFi Stadium, and it was the Bills getting the 37-34 win in overtime. Josh Allen in the win for Buffalo, 12 of 19, 210, and a touchdown in the air, as well as 10 carries, 121 yards, and a touchdown on the ground. The MLB postseason rolled along last night. It was both the championship series in both leagues. The NLCS had game 2. The Milwaukee Brewers won 7-4 over the LA Dodgers. They now lead that series 2-0. And now the Cleveland Guardians won their first game. Now lead that series 1-0. They beat the Tampa Bay Rays 7-3. Game 2 is tonight at 8 o'clock. Rivalry Thursday, here in a couple days, features a pair of 7-0 teams as Grace Christian hosts CAK. That'll be at 7 here on the Sports Animal with Brian Rice and Chad Tindall on the call. For your Sports Animal Sports Minute, I'm Jason Vincent. 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
8: 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Longer lines westbound. 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Between now and 8:30, very busy. 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
18: Morning fog and cloud cover will gradually burn off by late morning, making way to more sunshine for the afternoon hours. Now, we will start to build in the heat and even a bit of the humidity over the next couple of days before a cold front will bring our temperatures down in a huge way by the weekend. In the WVLT Fersler Weather Center, I'm meteorologist Sydney Sullivan.
0: On this Tuesday morning, That tells you what time it is. As we head to the phones, it's time to catch up with Gerald Hodges, as we always focus on the rule book. Any questions or concerns you have coming out of this past weekend's competition? Gerald's appearance brought to you by A.G. Hines Company, building materials since anyone can remember, longtime SEC official as well as SEC replay official, member of the Greater Knoxville Sports Hall of Fame. Gerald, good morning. How are you?
1: Doing fine. Good morning, John. Good morning, Vince.
2: Good morning, Gerald.
0: Yeah, hard to believe that we find ourselves on the downhill slope of the regular season already. Why don't we go ahead and start with a caller who had a question from last week. And so it was Mac who wanted to know about a situation, for instance, as all crews are graded for their performances. He points to the Auburn game, and it said he thought that it looked like the Tigers had a number of false starts on the offensive line. And so if indeed there were repeated missed calls within a specific realm of the game, what is it like? What do you hear from the head office? What does the SEC tell those crews as they're graded?
1: Sure, and that is correct. Every member of the crew is graded individually, and then the crew is ranked as a whole. So, and it has a lot to do with your postseason assignments as well as future assignments this season. But they are definitely graded, and if it's something really, really egregious, they'll probably get a call from the supervisor on Sunday, or for sure on Monday, and then they'll discuss their performance.
2: Joe, as we talked about before, when the SEC issued a statement for that onside kick in the Tennessee-Texas game, the Big Ten put out a statement about how they did not, one of their crews did not execute the rules correctly in the spotting of the football in that UCLA-Oregon game for a two-point conversion for Oregon. And what happened was Oregon went for it on a two-point conversion. They were stopped short, but there was a penalty against UCLA. I think it was face mask. And so they applied the penalty half the distance, which isn't what many yards, but they applied it from the original spot, not from where the ball was on the gain and adding to it, which is what the league said they were supposed to do. What do you think about that? And is there an avenue for replay to be able to help the crews to properly execute a rule and help them with the rules on, like, hey, you're not spotting the ball in the right place. Can replay or someone help them with that also?
1: Absolutely. You're correct, Vince. They can, especially spotting the ball, especially inside, say, the 10-yard line, mm-hmm. where it would make a difference on the penalty a little bit. And but the way it reads is replay can give them pertinent information. Okay, as hey, move it up 2 yards, or especially on a punt or a kick, just maybe to where there's a fair catch, and then you have all sorts of things happen, and then. Play continues, of course, with the flag. It doesn't kill the play. And then they can help them go back to the spot where the kick ended. There's several spots they can do like that. And it's, like I said, especially inside the 10, if it's out in the middle of the field and they miss the spot by a yard, they're probably not going to do that. But if it really is going to have an effect on the game, they can relay pertinent information.
0: Did you watch Alabama and Georgia?
1: I watched 98% of it. I did not see the pass interference until later. And I saw two or three different, angles and things like that. And in one of them, I think it was actually a TV copy. As soon as the play was over, they put up a flag, where they do that on the bottom line going across. And then if I remember it right, they said that they picked the flag up. And if that was the case, then there were two misses on that play. It was definitely pass interference. And one of the officials possibly talked the other one out of it. And then, so therefore, they had two misses on that one play.
0: In terms of when you have crew members that come together and discuss what's going on, what is it like in terms of that exchange of information? And what do you think could possibly have been said to where the official that thought it was pass interference to have the final verdict be no interference?
1: We would always go over that, John, in our pregame, especially the three deep officials and then the two wings. And the statement always says, if you know I missed a call, you come tell me. If you're absolutely positive. If you just think, don't say anything. But what this could play into play of that is you could have a newer official that made the correct call. You might have an older official who didn't think so, and then the younger official possibly, you know, relented to the older, more experienced guy, and he may have been right all the time.
2: So just to follow up on John's question, how much is the responsibility of that specific official and where the call was, is it kind of weighted and everyone, you know, kind of chiming in based on, hey, who's supposed to have that call? Does that person have a little bit more say, or do they give that up when they're, if they're not 100% sure?
1: Well, that's true. Each official has an assigned receiver on every play. And so it, right off the line of scrimmage, man to man official on each eligible receiver. But when the ball goes in the air, and then, you know, if your receiver is not threatened, they use the term, and one of our former NFL officials, you know, that was in the league was a grader. And he said, don't just stand around there guarding air. There's nobody there. Kind of head toward the ball. And in that case, probably the sideline official was pretty much blocked out. And possibly the official in the center of the field could have seen it if his man, you know, wasn't running a different route. So there's usually you can get two sets of eyes on it. And they must have if there was a flag down, and then they picked it up.
0: Our guest, Gerald Hodges. If you have a question or comment for Gerald, 865-896-9900, 896-9900. 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We've got more with Gerald, thanks to our friends at A.G. Hines Company, coming up next on 99.1 The Sports Animal.
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21: You know, I tell you what, for the most part, the normal delays in and out of Oak Ridge, Carnes, Edgemore Road, Farragut, Rocky Hill. A little longer than that on 75, 640, 275, 40 downtown. You get that slowdown Rocky Hill, and a lot of folks, traffic's way up lately on and off of North Shore Drive and Lakeshore Park. Cadenza, they've got detailed digital inspections on all European makes. What a great new facility. 5,000 block of Middlebrook Pike next to AgriFeed. Cadenza.
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0: 7:37, 23 in front of 8 o'clock. We have more with Gerald Hodges as it's our officiating half hour. His appearance brought to you by A.G. Hines Company, building materials. Since anyone can remember, we had Austin texting in once again during your feature, Gerald, and he was just curious to know about the play. Braylon Staley makes a big catch, but it was ruled illegal touching, as it was said. Now, that's how it was described. There wasn't a great amount of description then, but it turns out the side judge took off his hat very early in his route as he was running along the sideline in front of the Arkansas bench. As TV tried to show a replay, didn't look like there was anything definitive, but then again, you couldn't see the sideline based on the personnel there. If you would just take us through what goes into that call being made, as well as the official dropping his hat on the field.
1: Sure. The way the rule reads is if you go out of bounds on your own, and then come back in, you know, back in the field of play, you cannot be the first player to touch the ball. If the defender tips it, or even one of your other teammates, anyway, if the ball is touched, then again, you know, everybody becomes eligible. So, if it's touched by the defense, anybody on the offense can take it and run. So the hat down immediately is, he saw him step out of bounds, which that's his key. The side judge has the widest man, and he saw him just step on the sideline. So he just, you know, it's not a foul right at that time. So he throws his hat and then lets the play develop, because they may not throw to him, and that's why you don't stop the play or anything like that. So when he did touch the ball, then it became a foul for illegal touching, which is basically just lost a down at the previous spot.
2: So, Jared, we're talking about that no call and the pass interference there on Georgia with Alabama's offense. And Michael on the text line was asking on that play, was it called to be deemed uncatchable? Like, why would they not call pass interference on that when he clearly ran over the receiver, you know, before the ball arrived?
1: Yeah, that's one reason I wanted to go back and look at it, and I looked at it many times last night. The ball actually hit, you know, just a little short of the receiver. So mm-hmm. It was close, and that would definitely be a catchable pass if he had, you know, if he hadn't been interfered with. I'm at a loss as to why they picked the flag up, you know, as to what went on in that situation. I'm sure there'll be some folks in Birmingham that will be interested in that conversation also.
0: You also have a coach that I think rightly so lost his mind in terms of Kalen DeBoer on the sidelines. And when you have you, and I know you've had to deal with coaches that are in that mood, we'll say, but what in terms of the leeway that's there, and is there a point in time when it's like, all right, coach, you've had your say, now it's time to just control yourself?
1: Well, and the referee in that situation, I think, did a terrific job. On a play like that, you know, they're gonna probably, you know, let them vent a little more. But once they come out on the field, if you notice, that referee walked right past him and walked to the sidelines. Of course, he followed him. That's the way they do that. Get him back on the sidelines, let him vent, you know, and then you go about your business. But then if they keep on, the only flag I've ever had on the Division One coach was one that just wouldn't let something go. And he was in the wrong for sure. But, you know, if they just keep on, then they can get a flag, and it's happened. And but they tried, you know, understand. And we do. I mean, when you get in that profession, these guys' jobs are on the line. And of course, the bigger the game, the bigger the calls. And you strive, you know, hopefully not to miss one in that situation.
2: So, Gerald, Kentucky won again on a 2-point conversion in overtime and beating LSU, second week in a row they've done that. And on the just before the play where they ran it in on the 2-point conversion, Kentucky head coach Will Stein got a timeout, but it looked like one of their tight ends had a false start. And then the timeout came, and Lane Kiffin was arguing that that came before the timeout. Apparently, in granting the timeout, maybe they either didn't see the false start or they thought it happened after the timeout was granted. How do you work out the timing of stuff like that when a timeout is coming from the sideline where there could also be, you know, a false start prior to that and maybe at a very close period of time? How do you work out that exact timing in two very different areas of the field?
1: Sure. In that situation, it's dependent on the wing official, of whoever, you know, the sideline official. If the coach gets to him and say, hey, I want a timeout, you know, and the wing official looks and the ball hadn't been snapped, the time he relays it and gets, you know, blows his whistle and comes in, I'm sure the ball was snapped. But that sideline official kind of controls the narrative in that situation. He'll either tell the referee, hey, he didn't get it in time, or he did, you know, reset him, let's go. So, that, you know, that's the way that's relayed. Of course, they have the O2O communication, which I wish we'd had when I was on the field, but he could just tell him over the mics and, hey, he got a timeout before the snap, and then you just reset it and go.
3: So you've covered this before, but another texter would like to know what makes defensive pass interference a spot foul versus a 15-yard penalty?
1: Sure. The basic rule for defensive pass interference is 15 yards from the line of scrimmage. And that differs from the NFL, of course. It's for the spot of the foul. It can be a 50-yard penalty in the pros. And so any pass interference that occurs under 15 yards from where the ball snapped, that's a spot of the foul. And then if you're inside the 17 and you get a pass interference in the end zone, it goes to the 2-yard line.
3: All right. And so, Gerald, always appreciate it. And did have a quick question. So now that you've got more and more defenders that are trying to punch at the football, you've got more and more defenders that are missing in that attempt. Should that be a penalty? And is that something that should be enforceable from the replay booth just to see if the action? Because if it winds up, if you miss the football, then it's not like you should get a free shot at the ball carrier, right?
1: Yeah, and there again, that's a real fine line, John. I don't see it getting replay involved, but it's if you just totally whip and really, you know, hit somebody, it could rise to, you know, a personal foul. But if they're truly trying for the ball and they miss it, they hit an arm or something. Now, if they hit him upside the head, you're probably going to get a flag for that. But as far as getting the, on the replay involved, I don't see that happening.
3: All right. Hey, Gerald, always appreciate your time. Thank you so much. Have a wonderful week, and we can't wait to talk to you next week.
1: That'll be good. I'm looking forward to it. You guys have a good week.
3: I appreciate it. You as well. And we sure do appreciate everybody that was active this morning on the text line. And you can always either use that number to text us your questions, as several did this morning, or call in and join the conversation. You can do that with Brent Hubbs, who joins us next hour, 896-9900.

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1: As well as 10 carries for 121 yards and a touchdown on the ground. The MLB postseason rolled along last night. It was both League Championship Series, and Milwaukee won 7-4 at home against the LA Dodgers. They now lead that series 2-0, and the Cleveland Guardians won Game 1 of the ALCS in Tampa over the Rays. Cleveland now leads that series 1-0, and Game 2 is tonight at 8 o'clock. Rivalry Thursday, a pair of 7-0 teams square off. It's Grace Christian hosting CAK. That'll be at 7 here on the Sports Animal. Brian Rice and Chad Tindall will have the game there. For your Sports Animal Sports Minute, I'm Jay Svensson. More sports talk is next.
2: Hey, it's Kaner. 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
3: When it comes to commuting this time of the morning, if you didn't leave early, you're running late, especially out of Loudoun County on 75, northbound Pella City Parkway, north and North Shore Drive, both directions to Farragut, Carnes, and Oak Ridge. And wrecks 640 westbound, making things worse than normal, if you believe it, on 640 westbound, trying to get by Westwood Avenue, and Alcoyne Way northbound at Hunt Road. Your HVAC quits, your heating air is not working, don't sweat it. 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
7: Well, after a very foggy start, we will begin to bring in much more sunshine by the afternoon and temperatures climbing back into the low to mid 80s. In the WVLT First Alert Weather Center, I'm meteorologist Sydney Sullivan.

0: All right, I'll do this one. Who's your starting quarterback against Alabama?
1: We'll find out here through the week. So we get on the grass tomorrow, and we'll work towards Saturday.
2: What more could you ask for?
3: And we're done. Thanks. That's right.
2: Josh Heupel asked about who might be the starting quarterback against Alabama, 754. Thanks to our friends at Collectibles and More, this is when we head to the Stanley Fencing and Gates hotline to say good morning to Riley Haltom for a Tennessee football practice report. Riley, hope you're well this morning.
4: Yeah, doing well, the guys.
2: All right, so your thoughts on exactly how many times? I mean, I think just because the question has been asked, reporters probably know that Josh ain't going to really say anything the rest of the week, right, in terms of starting QB?
4: Yeah, of course not. You got to ask the question, and so that typically falls on Adam Sparks. He's the one to go out there and just take the swing. So you got to ask the question, get it on the record. But, yeah, no, just full disclosure, we never really expect to get that answer clearly after asking that question ever.
3: So what do you think about what he said about either Alabama or anything come into this week off of what, you know, happened last week, including George McIntyre's play?
4: Yeah, you know, this whole week we talk about how Tennessee's going to need to step it up pretty dramatically to have a chance against Alabama. And that's not just something that you know, fans and people watching are saying. It's also what the team is saying. I mean, Josh Heupel echoed that as well yesterday, saying that, you know, the challenge against Alabama is going to be much greater than really what they faced since that Texas game, and maybe even more. So it's going to be a very tough task for Tennessee, especially looking at the way that they played against Arkansas. So you're going to have to step things up pretty dramatically. But beyond that, looking at George and what he said about his game, the exact quote, decisive with the football, going to the right spot, made some plays, did some things in the pocket. Collectively, as a team, have to do a better job taking care of the football. So that was the clear, you know, blemish on George McIntyre's game was the three turnovers. But outside of that, yeah, there was a lot of good there for George McIntyre. And I think that gives this coaching staff a little bit of confidence that they're going to be able to go back to him in this game against Alabama.
2: Riley, who makes your reports possible?
4: Yeah, it's our friends over at Collectibles and More. 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
7: 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The Vols lead at the half 7-3. Opening kick of the second half, Dale Carter races 91 yards for the score. UT would score 3 more times in the third. Tony Thompson ran one in from 13 yards. Linebacker Reggie Ingram intercepts a pass for another. And Carl Pickens catches a 47-yard pass from tight end Vaughn Reeves for the third. The Vols whip the Gators 45-3.
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11: When it comes to commuting this time of the morning, if you didn't leave early, you're running late, especially out of Loudoun County on 75, northbound Pella City Parkway, north and North Shore Drive, both directions through Farragut, Carnes, and Oak Ridge. And Rex 640 westbound, making things worse than normal, if you believe it, on 640 westbound, trying to get by Western Avenue, and Alcoa went northbound at Hunt Road. Your HVAC quits, your heating air's not working, don't sweat it. 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

0: 7 after 8. Gorgeous start to this Tuesday morning. Certainly hope your day's off to a good start. We've got temperatures hanging out in the 50s, going to get up to the mid-80s, and it's going to get just a little bit warmer each day, today, tomorrow, and Thursday. And then you're going to see the temperatures cut back just a little bit. In fact, the high temperature expected to be in the low 60s when we get to game day for Tennessee and Alabama. Last hour of the program, before we dive into Brent Hubbs of AllQuest.com as he joins us for his weekly visit, we step to the plate at 8. 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
0: All you have to do is be the first caller with the correct answer to this question. Number to call, 865-896-9900, 896-9900. So kind of similar vein as what we had yesterday. Tennessee gets ready to meet Alabama. In the history between the two schools, 22 times a Tennessee running back has gone for 100 or more yards against the Crimson Tide. Only one has done it more than once. Who is it? 22 times Tennessee has had a running back gain 100 or more yards against Alabama. Only one running back has done it more than once. Name that back. 865-896-9900, 896-9900, and it is Larry who's up first. Hello, Larry.
2: Good morning.
0: Morning.
2: I'm going to go with Reggie Cobb.
0: Not Reggie, but Larry, sure do appreciate it. I hope you have a wonderful day. Let's go next to Matt. You're on Sports Talk. Hello, Matt.
3: Hey, good morning, John. Hey, could you repeat the question?
0: Sure. 22 times Tennessee's had a running back get 100 or more yards against Alabama. One back has done it twice. Who's that?
3: Jalen Hurd?
0: No, not Jalen, but sure do appreciate it. Matt, have a great time. A little before his time. Let's go to Wes. You're on Sports Talk. Hello, Wes.
4: Hey, how are you guys doing?
0: Fine. Hope you can say the same.
4: I'm having a great day.
0: Wonderful.
4: It's Johnny Jones.
0: It is not. Johnny did.
4: Oh, really?
0: Yeah, Johnny did it once. But, hey, we sure do appreciate it. Thank you so much. Let's go next to Joe. You're on Sports Talk. Hello, Joe.
5: Hey, how are you doing this morning?
0: Doing fine. How are you?
5: Doing good. Thank you.
0: Good.
5: I'm going to guess with Alvin Kamara.
0: You have to go further back than Alvin. But, Joe, sure to appreciate it. Hope you have a fantastic day. Again, the question is, 22 times a Tennessee running back has gone for 100 or more yards against Alabama. One back has done it twice. Tell us who it is. 865-896-9900. John joins us next. Hello, John.
6: Hello. I don't know a lot about Tennessee football. Sorry. I'm going to say Johnson.
0: No, it is not. But I appreciate your approach. That's well done. Let's go next to Brian. You're on Sports Talk. Hello, Brian.
7: Hey, guys. It's Jay Graham.
0: It sure is. He did so in 95 and 96, 122 yards in 1995. And just to prove that it's so nice, he did it twice, 128 in 1996. Tennessee won both of those games in 95, winning 41-14. And then Graham's touchdown, the difference maker in Knoxville the next year, 20-13. Longtime friend of the program, Jay Graham is the answer. Brian, you are our winner. Congratulations.
7: Thanks, guys. Go ball.
0: All right. Hang on the line so we can get your prize information. So, outstanding work. Love the fact that our friend Jay Graham was the answer.
1: 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Call Gus's, and they'll be happy to assist you with your order. 3101 Sutherland Avenue, Knoxville, 126 Lovell Road in Farragut. Nice job.
0: Yeah, we appreciate everyone that called in. Celebrate Brian's victory once more. And thanks to our friends at West End Tire. We'll do it again tomorrow when we step to the plate at 8.
8: You talked the other night about Faison not getting a lot of live reps or a lot of practice reps, obviously, because of the injury. I'm not asking his status now, but how important or necessary for a young quarterback are live practice reps in anticipation of a game?
9: It certainly helps.
8: Wow.
9: It helps everybody. The more reps you get, the better prepared you are. You know what I mean? Having gone through the looks and made those throws.
0: Comments from Tennessee head coach Josh Heupel talking about the importance of practice reps.
1: It does help everybody, but I think it's more necessary for one, veteran players, two, quarterbacks. And so it's not the same for just everybody and just helps. But yeah, it is. It's something that Tennessee ran. They played Faison Brandon without a lot of reps going into the Texas game. You saw what it looked like. And then, the Auburn game. And then you saw what it looked like, last week when, they didn't play him with it without, the practice reps and played George McIntyre with those practice reps. So at that position, you got to have it.
0: Yep. What we'll do, why don't we go ahead and get a break? We'll get more sports right here, right now with Jace Benson. And then when we return, Brent Hubbs of AllQuest.com joins us on Sports Talk on 99.1, the Sports Animal.
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11: Monday Night Football last night between the Buffalo Bills and the Los Angeles Rams. It was the Bills getting the 37-34 win in overtime. Josh Allen, 12 of 19, 210 yards, a touchdown, 121 rushing yards, and a touchdown on the ground. Major League Baseball postseason rolled along last night. It was the championship series from both leagues. The NLCS had game two. It was the Milwaukee Brewers 7-4 in their win over the Los Angeles Dodgers. They now lead that series 2-0. And then the Cleveland Guardians won game one of the ALCS in Tampa last night. It was 7-3. Game two tonight at 8 o'clock. Rivalry Thursday. In a couple days, it features a pair of 7-0 teams. It's Grace Christian. They host CAK. That'll be at 7 here on the Sports Animal. It'll be Brian Rice and Chad Tindall with the call there. And then on Friday night, Knoxville Catholic returns to 99.1 after having a bye last week. They're on the road at McCauley. That'll be at 7 as John Wilkerson and Charlie Collier have that game. For your Sports Animal Sports Minute, I'm Jace Vincent. More Sports Talk is next.
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13: Well, let's just say you're running later than normal on 75 from Embry Road all the way to downtown. Also slower than normal on 640 West at Western, southbound 270 at 40 downtown, Alcoa Highway northbound north of John Sevier, north through a drive around Lakeshore Park, Farragut, Campbell Station Road, Concord Road area, Palisade Parkway hitting the brakes near North Shore Drive and coming the interstate out of Loudoun County. Nasty weather coming. 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
24: We are kicking off our Tuesday morning yet again with quite a bit of fog and low visibility. So keep that in mind as you get out on the roads this morning. Now we will eventually see this fog burn off by late morning, making way to gradual clearing and more sunshine by the afternoon. And highs will be a touch warmer. In the WVLT First Alert Weather Center, I'm meteorologist Sydney Sullivan.

0: It's Sports Talk 819 on this Tuesday morning. I'm John Wilkerson with Vince Ferrara. We head to the Stanley Fencing and Gates hotline because this is when we get to say hello to each week Brent Hubbs of AllQuest.com. 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Now, we've had a number of noteworthy individuals with incredible accomplishments join us throughout the years. Mm-hmm. This might be the very first time that we've had somebody emblazoned on a Dunkin' Donut that joins us. Brent, how are you?
1: I'm doing well, thank you guys. I appreciate it. And thanks to our good friends at Dunkin' Donuts. That was a lot of fun on the Mike Hughes show yesterday. And yeah, I mean, that's a great claim to fame is to have your face on a donut, right? So it was a lot of fun, and I appreciate those guys. I'm a big fan of Dunkin' Donuts, as people know, and they certainly... They certainly had a lot of fun with us and made kickoff to Alabama week a lot of fun yesterday.
2: Brent, that was actually our first text question to you was about your donuts. Will they be available for purchase? 007 Hubs was fire, says Lance at 865-896-9900.
1: No, that's a one-off, thankfully, for everyone who does not want to have to walk into a donut shop and look at my face plastered somewhere. But, you know, that's the Vol donut that they have. And again, I can rattle off all the great donuts that Dunkin' Donuts has if anybody wants me to, because if anybody that knows me knows I'm a pretty serious connoisseur of the Dunkin' Donut. That's been my go-to donut for a long, long, long time, even back when they were not really a big franchise like they are now. You go back to the old days when they had one down at the bottom of the hill at Fulton High School there on Broadway. That was as a kid begging your mom and dad, hey, can we go buy Dunkin' Donuts and get a donut? Because I was always a big fan of them.
0: Well, Kent, you were right there on the sidelines for it. Tennessee did something it hadn't done in a while, and that was it won at Arkansas. Wasn't pretty. Volunteers were expected to win, and they did. But what do you unpack from that trip to Fayetteville?
1: Well, you unpack the good is the fourth quarter, and Tennessee finished, and they dealt with adversity. It wasn't going well, and they found a way to finish. So I think that's the good that you take away from this. It's offensively, they found some explosive plays. When you look at the Deshaun Brain play and you look at the Deshaun Bishop play, and they had a 33-yard play in there to Mike Matthews, and they made it easier on themselves offensively because they weren't having to drive it 12, 13 plays to try to get into scoring range. So that was a positive. Defensively, they stopped getting in their own way like they were in the third quarter in terms of defending the run and corrected whatever issues were going on there and put their cleats in the ground and you know, won defensively in the fourth quarter and shut Arkansas down. So I think the positive takeaway is how you finished when your back was to the wall. I think the concern is that it's, again, a slow, sluggish start for Tennessee out of the gates offensively. And then there's this defensive lull that you just can't have. If you're going to win this game on Saturday, this defense has got to be on point for 60 minutes. They cannot have, you know, these lulls that have popped up. They were not great in the second half against Auburn in terms of stopping the run. They obviously had a rough quarter against Arkansas. Tennessee's got to be better for 60 minutes on defense all the way through. And then offensively, again, stop looking up and being in a 7-3 game at the half, right? I mean, like, score some points and get out of the gates faster on offense.
2: Brent, obviously, Josh Heupel not going to tell us who the starting quarterback is going to be, but when he's been asked about it, he's continues to bring up the health of Faison Brandon. Do you interpret that as, well, when he's healthy, he's going to go back to Faison Brandon, or how do you view the way things sit with what we saw from good things from George McIntyre, but then the three turnovers as well?
1: Yeah, I don't know. I don't know how to interpret that. I've said this, and I believe this to be the case. I think after the Auburn experience and what they try to get done there, you're not going to bring Faison Brandon back to a potential full-time quarterback capacity until he practices every day on the practice field. Mm-hmm. And he throws every rep, and he's not just throwing at the end of the week, but he's throwing all week long and all of those things. Now, when you get to that point, when is that point, and how's George McIntyre playing, and who can move your offense? You know what they? You know what I call that? That's a $9 million decision. And that person making that gets his own donut shop, not just his own donut. So that's not my decision. I don't, you know, great, Vince, it's a great question, because I think when Josh Heupel says as little as he says in front of the media, you walk out of there trying to interpret instead of just getting an answer. You're trying to read into what does that mean and what does this mean. You know, he's not been like the glowing compliment of George McIntyre, right? And all of a sudden you went from, you know, Faison was fine after the Texas game. It was not a deal. We wouldn't have put him back in there if he was banged up and couldn't play. And then after he struggles at Auburn, it became, you know, the injury was a much more significant thing publicly. Mm-hmm. And so I think we're all trying to figure that out. But to me, figuring that out or having to figure that out doesn't happen until I get word that Faison Brandon is full strength on the practice field, which he's not been the last 2 weeks. That's a pretty good cop-out answer, Vince, because the answer to that is I don't know.
2: Yeah, no, I agree with you.
3: So you present the case. Tell us, why does Rodarius Jackson deserve a game ball for the game at Arkansas?
1: Well, I mean, it's Rodarius Jackson and George McIntyre. Give McIntyre credit for sprinting the length of the field to trip up Rhodes, or to try to trip up Rhodes, slow him down, and then Rodarius Jackson in a full sprint goes and saves that touchdown at the end of the first half. And what a crazy sequence that was, because what does that game look like if Tennessee's up 10-0 at the half? Mm-hmm. What was it going to look like if it would have been 7-7, which it very could have very easily been? What does it look like at 7-3 if they don't miss the field goal? So you play every play, you play the next play, and sometimes you play the next play within the same snap, and that's exactly what Rodarius Jackson did, and George McIntyre too. But Rodarius Jackson putting his foot in the ground and sprinting the length of the field to tackle Rhodes and prevent the touchdown there to close out the half was a really, really significant play. And I give both those guys, but particularly Rodarius Jackson, for getting on his horse and going and finishing that off and making sure that tackle took place. And it wasn't an end zone dance as the clock struck zero, which is what it looked like it was going to be at that point.
2: Brent, Austin, I think, asked about the offensive line. He didn't say a whole lot yesterday. Josh Heupel, what do you think about what we've seen from that unit now that he's kind of left it that way the last couple of games?
1: Well, I think they've been more physical overall. I think they've made some mistakes. They've had some communication issues. Obviously, your senior veteran center cannot have snap infractions and snap issues this week. He's got to do a better job than what he did there. You can't, as an offensive line, open two drives with false start penalties before the first play. One of them coming out of the locker room to start the second half is just unacceptable. I mean, you just can't do those things. This offense is having a hard enough time moving the chains, moving the sticks, that they do not need self-inflicted wounds. And, you know, that's the concern and that's the frustration, I think, with this offensive line, regardless of what the combination has been, is they've had too many self-inflicted wounds. And they've got to clean some things up. Quarterback's got to make some better decisions. Can't turn it over three times, but you also can't put the quarterback in third and 13 a bunch. And it feels like Tennessee's in too many long yarded situations on third down to have a chance to really move the stick. So I like that group from a physicality standpoint. When it's all done right, it's really good. I think you look at what they did in the fourth quarter, the way they moved the line of scrimmage in the fourth quarter in the run game was really good. They just had a couple of, you know, turn a guy loose, free runners. And I don't know all the protection calls. I don't know what's in the slide protection. I don't know what should be a hot read. I don't know everything that's out there in terms of who's to blame and who's not to blame. There's no way that they've designed a play where they allow free runners to the quarterback. So whatever's going on there, they got to clean that up, make it a little easier for these young quarterbacks as they start to grow and really establish themselves in college football.
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7: Hey, let's go.
8: Yeah, the bad news, we've had another wreck at I-40 westbound. It's west of Rutledge Pike. The good news, they've just reopened all lanes at 40 westbound, west of Rutledge Pike. Vehicles on the right-hand shoulder, that's still a dangerous spot. Some dense fog floating around parts of East Tennessee. It's been slower than normal all morning long, trying to make it into downtown. North Shore Drive at Lakeshore Park and Farragut. 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

0: 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Use that number to either call and join us on the air or use that number to text us. So, Brent, as we dive into your second segment, we have Mike who wants to know, is there any kind of scenario where you would see Ryan Staub getting an opportunity should George McIntyre struggle?
1: No, I don't think so. I mean, I think if, you know, Faison Brandon a week ago was listed as the emergency quarterback, which meant he was available to play. They didn't have any plans to play him, but he was available to play on an emergency basis. Now, the million-dollar question is, what is an emergency basis? But I would assume that is if George McIntyre got hurt or if he had just been completely ineffective in a disaster, which obviously he wasn't. So I think that Ryan Staub each and every week is the true emergency quarterback. Now, would Staub have gone in had McIntyre lost his helmet? Probably. Would he have gone in if George had to miss a couple of plays for something? Maybe. But I think that if George is ineffective and you're taking him out for a long period of time, I think Tennessee probably goes with Faison Brandon. That's totally a guess on my part, but that's what it feels like it is right now.
2: Brent, looking ahead to Alabama, boy, you watch Alabama, they have a lot of weapons on the perimeter, and obviously Keelan Russell has been terrific this year. They can finally run the ball. They didn't against Georgia, but not many will. But what do you think about all those weapons that Alabama has on offense against this Tennessee defense?
1: Well, I mean, I think they're balanced. I think that's the biggest thing that you jump out at is just how balanced they are. And you say they didn't run it against Georgia. I mean, they had 161 yards rushing. I think going into the game, if you'd have told Alabama that you were going to rush for over 150 against the Georgia defense, you probably would have liked your chances. And that's why that game was as close as it was. And ended up a couple of plays here, a couple of questionable calls there, and you have what you have as the result. But I think when you look at the Crimson Tide, it is, Vince, what you're talking about. It's the balance. They've got four running backs or four rushers who have all gained over 200 yards this season. They're very balanced in that regard. They've got four receivers averaging 12.5 yards or more catch. Actually more than that, but their four main receivers are averaging that. So they're really balanced. They're really dynamic and have shown explosiveness against teams that they've played. Tennessee's defense has been really good all season long. They have not played the most dynamic offenses. So we're getting ready to learn a lot about these two teams. You know, Georgia is a really good defense, and Alabama had some issues, certainly. Keenan Russell was harassed. He was sacked four times, and Alabama or Georgia did some good things to him. Can Jim Knowles, you know, confuse him and paint a muddy picture for him and all those things that Jim Knowles is trying to do? And can Tennessee, you know, contain and really handle a balanced offense that they have not seen to this point? I mean, Arkansas had one weapon, and it was Chris Marshall. Auburn's best player was Byron Brown, and they just tried to lean on him in a million different ways with his legs and running him, as much as they could. Georgia Tech is obviously not a very good offense. Texas, Tennessee did a really good job of containing those receivers and really making life hard for Arch Manning. So can Tennessee's defense continue to play the way that they've been playing? But they've got to play for 60 minutes. They can't have the lulls that they've been having.
0: Let's get a call from Steve. You're on Sports Talk. Hello, Steve.
3: Once again, y'all have answered my questions before I could ask them. And I was going to ask you about the coach, our defense coordinator, and what you thought about the job he had done so far this year. And you just talked about the defense every game. So I'm assuming you give him pretty high marks.
1: Yeah, I mean, here's the thing that Jim Knowles has done. I mean, he is maximizing the players that he has on his roster. And some of those are transfer players that they did a really good job in the transfer portal of getting to make impacts. He's also putting guys that he inherited, so to speak, into really good positions and creating roles for those guys. T. Lander obviously jumps out at you with that one. But Arion Carter's playing his best football right now. Marion Dye is playing well and gotten better. And that's the whole defensive staff that has done that. But Jim Knowles has done a good job of putting his players in position to go make plays. And for the most part, they have played well. They did not play well in the third quarter against Arkansas. They didn't tackle well. They didn't have the intensity that they needed to have in the third quarter. That cannot become habit-forming for this defense. But I think this defense has played well. They've been good in sudden change situations. They've obviously created some plays when they put themselves in a tight spot, like they did on the opening drive Saturday when Xavier Gilliam fixes it for you by the strip sack. They've made some critical plays when the ball's been on their side of the field, and they have to continue to do that. And they got to win the red zone and all the things that you have to do every week to win. When you play a really good team, you got to do all those things exceptionally well, and that's the challenge this week. But I think Jim Knowles is clearly ahead of schedule from what everybody expected out of this Tennessee defense in year one.
0: We saw flashes from this young man last year, but Bruce is the latest via the text line to wonder, anything going on with Perlotti and why we haven't seen him more at linebacker?
1: Yeah, it's a trust thing. I mean, it's just Jim Knowles plays people that he trusts that are going to be in the right spot, that are going to execute the plan, that are going to do everything they're supposed to do so that everybody is locked in. You heard Rodney Garner talk about this last week, how these defensive linemen are helping each other. Nobody's freelancing. Nobody's trying to go make the, you know, as some would say, you know, the magnanimous play or the great play here. They're just doing their job. And I think for Jaden Perlotti defensively, he has got to prove week in, week out on the practice field that he is going to focus in on doing just his job and not trying to do anything else and not trying to go make some big splash play or freelance and chase the ball somewhere. Just focus in on doing his job. And you look at that linebacker group right now, whose snaps is he supposed to take? Amari Campbell's?
0: Fair point.
1: I mean, Edwin Spillman, Arion Carter. I mean, if you go multiple linebackers, you're taking Quay Moss off the field. Quay Moss is one of Tennessee's best 11 defenders. So part of this, too, is they're just guys playing better than Jaden Perlotti, and it's hard to find a place. It would be hard to find a place to get him on the field. And then to get there, he has got to do things much more consistently within the scheme and the framework of what Jim Knowles is asking guys to do play to play.
2: Brent, on offense, we saw some different wrinkles. Saw the Wildcat with Mike Matthews. You saw a run play with an end around with Matthews. And they did a few other things through to the tight ends, including in the red zone and on that seam route. What do you think about some of those advancements on offense? And do you think there's maybe more to come here for Alabama?
1: Well, that's the third tight end touchdown in the red zone this season. They had two to Ethan Davis before the injury, and then that was a nice little rollout to Trent Thomas there. So they've worked the tight end in the red zone. They just haven't worked it a lot since Davis got hurt, and so they came back to that. But I think the bigger thing is, how do you get Mike Matthews the football? Mike Matthews is arguably the most dynamic playmaker Tennessee has on offense right now. And I'm not taking anything away from Deshaun Bishop, because he's a workhorse grinder who pops some runs here there. But, Mike Matthews is the guy that you get the ball to him in space and you think he can really make some hay and really do some really good things. And so Tennessee certainly is working in different ways and showed different ways on Saturday to get Mike Matthews to football. There was a tunnel screen that they threw. They threw some slants. You had the end around, as you mentioned, a direct snap to him. I think when you look at what they did in the red zone late with Bishop and Mike Matthews taking a direct snap there, that's the answer to not having a mobile quarterback in the red zone. So they've spent obviously a ton of time this offseason and this fall camp working on red zone offense, and part of that included, the quarterback run game. George can move, but he's not going to run the run game like Faison Brandon's going to run the run game in the red zone. And so how do you combat that? What do you do? Well, we'll just go Wildcat there. And that was an answer to the quarterback run game on Saturday. Will that continue? Yeah, I mean, I would certainly keep it in the arsenal. But you look at the jumbo package that they put in place with that strong power lineup that they had with those defensive linemen in there. They showed a different wrinkle out of that with the handoff to Brain in the goal line situation on Saturday. The big long run by Deshaun Bishop was a tackle over play where they had put two offensive tackles on the same side, and the left tackle on that play was Trent Thomas. So they schematically did some things to get the number count in the way that they wanted there. So, I think this they've been pretty creative, and I think you have to continue to be creative, and you'll need to be creative on Saturday against Alabama's defense and try to find a way to make a splash play here and there. Because, again, what Alabama wants you to do is they want you to see – they want to see if you can drive it 13, 14 plays. They have not given up a bunch of quick scoring drives. When people have scored on them, they've had to methodically drive the length of the field. As an offense, that's hard to do. And so you're trying to find a splash play here and there if you can find one here and there, and Tennessee needs to do that on Saturday.
0: So much going on, Brent. Of course, great coverage in the build-up to Tennessee and Alabama.

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1: Somebody else on Thursday night as they start their marathon. And I remind fans, it's a marathon, not a sprint. So, have some patience as this team grows and gels throughout the year starting on Thursday. But we'll have full coverage of that. We had full coverage of Tennessee's exhibition game against Troy in Nashville on the diamond with Josh Eathlander. We'll continue to follow fall baseball as closely as anybody will. And all of our coverage for football to get you ready for Tennessee and Alabama coming up on Saturday. So we're in crossover season. Used to that was a November thing. Now we're trying to get it into September as best we can with basketball getting earlier and earlier. But we're going to have it all covered for you at VolQuest. Should be a lot of fun the next few months with this basketball team, the Lady Vols, finishing up fall baseball, and then obviously what does this football team do the back half of the season.
2: You get one donut from Dunkin' Donuts. Is it the crawler? What is it? What would be the one donut you would take if given your choice of any of them?
1: Well, given my choice, I wish they would bring back the Sugar Ray's donut because okay. That was the best donut they had. If I don't have that option, then John, it's a three donut combo buy is what it is. You don't buy one donut when you go to Dunkin' Donuts.
2: Fair
1: it's
2: point.
1: A three combo buy. You get a jelly donut, you get a chocolate cake donut, and you get the blueberry cake donut. And if you're really hungry on a late night drive home from Nashville, not that I've ever done this, you get the fourth donut, and it's the chocolate frosted without sprinkles.
2: All right. Wow. That works. That's what
1: you don't even. I told you, I know my donuts.
2: Brett, we sure do appreciate it. Good luck with everything, and we'll catch up next week.
1: All right. Thanks, guys. Appreciate it.
2: All right. Thank you very much. 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
4: Last night, it was Monday Night Football between the Buffalo Bills and the Los Angeles Rams. It was the Bills getting the win on the road 37-34 in overtime. Josh Allen, 12 of 19 for 210 yards and a touchdown in the air. And then on the ground, 10 carries, 121 yards, and then a rushing touchdown. The MLB postseason rolled along last night. It was both league championship series. The NLCS had game two. The Milwaukee Brewers took down the Los Angeles Dodgers 7-4. Milwaukee leads that series 2-0. And then game one of the ALCS started last night. It was Cleveland getting the win 7-3 in Tampa over the Rays. Cleveland leads that series 1-0. Game two is tonight at 8 o'clock. Rivalry Thursday this week. It is a pair of 7-0 teams. It's Grace Christian hosting CAK. That'll be at 7 here on the Sports Animal. Ryan Rice and Chad Tindall will have that game here. For your Sports Animal Sports Minute, I'm Jay Spencer. More sports talk is next.
5: A little bit better. Don't think you need it all today, but still a headache. Coming 640 westbound around downtown, 40 west heart of downtown, 40 eastbound around Pellissippi Parkway, and westbound Edgemoor Road by Melton Lake. Looks like a couple of minutes pickup drop-off airport. 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
10: After some early morning fog, we're giving way to mostly clear conditions heading into your Monday afternoon. Going to be a little bit warmer this afternoon. High temperatures topping into the low to middle 80s. I'm meteorologist Belle Oliver in the WVLT First Alert Weather Center. Break them.
11: '57 final segment to today's edition of Sports Talk. I'm John Wilkerson with Vince Ferrara, and we had TJ who reached out to us while it was still dark before sunup, and he was just curious how many people might have seen the rocket in terms of there was a launch this morning, and there were a number of people that caught a glimpse. But anyhow, that would have been cool to see. Unfortunately, not on remote, we were not able to see it.
12: Yeah, missed that for sure. But that's very cool. Quick, want to give a quick shout out. Jacoby Gillespie was dropping rockets into the basket last night. 25 points for the Spurs in their exhibition game in 25 minutes off the bench. Three steals, three assists as well. And Felix Okpara, 2 points in 12 minutes, two rebounds and a block for the Wizards. So keeping track of those VFLs. But, man, what a job by Gillespie off the bench.
11: Yeah, had a good summer with the Spurs. I think he's got a wonderful chance. Probably going to get a two-way deal, I would imagine. But I think he's showing that he might have an honest-to-goodness chance just to make the club.
12: I think it would be awesome.
11: Yeah, it sure would be. Yeah. Have a great day.
12: Thanks, you too, John.
11: Appreciate it. Big thanks to Jace Benson. Have a terrific Tuesday. Sports Talk back at it tomorrow morning, 6 a.m. on 99.1 The Sports Animal.
13: A little bit better. Don't think you need it all today, but still a headache coming. 640 westbound around downtown, 40 west part of downtown, 40 eastbound around Pellissippi Parkway, and westbound Edgemore Road by Melton Lake. Looks like a couple of minutes pickup drop off airport. 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
11: And we're live here on the Eric Ainge Show, brought to you by Food City. You already knew that. And it is a Ted Russell Tuesday here on the EA Show. Ted Russell Ford, Kingston Pike. We got Bernard, a.k.a. Edmonds, over here. Got us all hooked up.
0: Charlie back in the studio, who sounds like he's in a really good mood. And hey, Brian Rice.
2: What's up? You're just rolling.
3: Brian, you sound like you're in a great mood, too.
0: I'm looking at his face, Charlie.
2: Why?
0: And that is a good-looking face and a happy guy.
2: Yeah.
3: I wish I could get a look at that face this morning.
0: Don't worry, I'll send you a creepy picture here in a minute when he's not paying attention.
3: Candid.
2: Yeah. No problem for
0: me. I'll let you be the judge, Charlie. Cheese! Oh, my gosh, that one's even better.
2: Is it?
0: Okay. Yeah. He didn't smile, Charlie, and then he gave me like a...
2: I was trying to give him like a dumb look and...
0: wonder if I have my live on.
2: Probably.
0: Yep, I'm making that a video.
2: Even better.
0: Yep, save his video. Coming at you, Charlie. What are we doing today, Brian Rice?
2: Yeah, well, we're coming to you live from Sport, as you mentioned. This is Ted Russell Tuesday. The $25 test drive rolls on at Ted Russell Ford. 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
3: Yeah, he looks good.
0: He looks good, right? See the little smirk in there?
3: Looking
0: too?
3: Good.
0: I agree.
2: Yeah.
3: Is that a fresh haircut?
0: That's a handsome man.
2: I got my haircut like 2 weeks ago. So we're rolling right here. Super dealer, super easy. That is Ted Russell Ford. Eric Ainge, Charlie Collier.
0: It's our names.
2: The rundown, the game plan, brought to you by Friends of Colossal Productions. 17-foot LED wall improves anything. Literally anything. You could set it up in your cul-de-sac and just have a watch party for all the family, all the friends, all your neighbors, all the people that like you. You could probably exclude that one person you don't like, but they can
0: not
2: still
0: with a 17-foot LED wall.
2: They can still watch.
0: Everybody's watching. Yeah,
2: it's great.
0: They can watch from a window if you don't want them to come to your party.
2: Yeah, absolutely. So anyway, Dan and his great team do that all for you, as well as live event production, drone photography, those little things that. When they did an event, somebody said, hey, this is great, but could you also do this? Dan's like, we can do that. ColossalProductions.com. Find out more. Josh Heupel on the microphone previewed Alabama yesterday.
0: On the mic. Duh, I bet he didn't.
2: He did not.
3: Did he guarantee a win?
0: No, I bet he didn't.
2: He did not.
0: If he won't give
3: One
0: me that.
3: Day.
0: If he won't give that to me personally for like a Furman. And I'm not getting it on the third Saturday in October.
2: I get it. He didn't. He wasn't very forthcoming on the quarterback situation either.
0: Well, what is there to be forthcoming about?
2: You know, I think we're in the same place where we are. As much as people out in the regular world want to say that the answer's obvious and all this, to Josh Heupel, it sure seems like what we've been saying. Faison Brandon is the guy when he's able to practice, and until he's able to practice, George McIntyre is going to be the guy.
0: Unless George just plays so lights out ridiculous that, like, you can't take him off. That's not happened yet.
2: And that's, I think, in the minds of some people who've watched, that has happened.
0: I
2: disagree.
0: Not true. That's not true.
2: And I think, based on what we hear, the coaching staff disagrees.
0: He did good things. He also did young quarterback things that get you beat.
3: Do you think that right now they know who is starting on Saturday?
2: Yes.
0: I have a question.
2: Yes, because I don't think, and again, I'm not out there. I don't know. I haven't asked. But I seriously doubt Faison Brandon has gone from not practicing because they're trying to get his shoulder healed to was practicing with the ones every snap yesterday. And I think until he's practicing with the ones every meaningful snap in practice, he's not going
0: to
2: be the
0: get healthy enough to go, I guess.
2: And
0: you
2: if
0: know.
2: That's South Carolina next week, if that's Kentucky after the bye week, I think that's the answer. Because
0: unless you don't have a choice, George is playing terrible or gets hurt himself, and then you're going, buddy, let's go figure this out.
2: Okay, we're going to talk about this coming up because you need to know, you know as well as anybody, at this point in the week, you probably have to know who's starting on Saturday because you have to get them ready to go play four quarters against Alabama.
0: Yeah,
2: right?
0: we'll open the segment.
2: Okay.
0: The next one with quarterbacks.
2: Yeah, and why you have to know at this point, Charlie. I think that's a great question.
0: Nah, it was kind of mid.
2: I don't think there's a week where it's possible to not know on Monday who you plan to start,
0: whether you like that or not.
2: Alabama injury updates. This is significant in a couple of ways, and I'm not talking Ryan Coleman-Williams. Tennessee basketball was picked. The SEC preseason poll came out yesterday. They have an exhibition game on Thursday.
0: Xavier.
2: Yeah, everybody's going to get to watch.
3: Xavier.
0: Why is that, Charlie?
3: Just from the Big East days.
0: Oh.
2: I don't know if the men have had a closed secret scrimmage. I know the women have had a closed secret scrimmage. I know they're going to have another one. And then they'll have an exhibition game a little closer to the traditional start date. But I'm excited for people to see both of these basketball teams. Let's just put it like that.
3: I am too. Texas was predicted to finish ahead of Tennessee. We'll get to the whole order later, I'm sure. But
2: Charlie has some issues with that.
3: Yeah,
0: Charlie gets mad at a preseason AP poll.
3: I'm not necessarily even mad. I think we need to take a tiny little baby step back when it comes to this Texas Longhorns team.
2: I didn't have a huge issue with two of the three teams that were picked in front of Tennessee. I was like, yeah, we'll settle that one on the court. The Texas one, I think you're right.
3: The roster is great. Don't get me wrong. They have some momentum coming off of their tournament run. But I do not trust Sean Miller to be able to finish top four in the SEC. And I'll leave it at that.
2: What Kalen DeBoer said about Tennessee coming up. Okay, this is not a topic because he was even here. UCLA is one of the most compelling stories of this season. Charlie, correct?
3: Yeah, absolutely.
2: They're starting quarterbacks now for the season with a torn ACL. And, yes, that is Nico Iamaleava. I hate it for him because he was doing what Bob Chesney asked, and they were having success with it. But big picture, they are one of the most compelling stories in the country because they are undefeated and they have what appears to be an easy road. Are we about to see what happens when you're starting quarterbacks out and you have a better record than you probably should? Is UCLA 2026 going to be one of the benchmark teams we talk about when how the committee evaluates them is discussed in years to come?
0: Yeah, I mean, and the backup quarterback, like I said, he played
2: okay outside.
3: Right. I mean, not to sound like sour grapes back here in Knoxville, but with all due respect, I don't think Nico Iamaleava, if you were power ranking the reasons why UCLA was winning, I don't think he would come up in the top five.
2: No, I agree 100%.
3: You know,
2: but
3: I think he
2: was doing enough.
3: He was doing fine, yeah.
2: Yeah.
3: But
0: backup can do that.
3: Well, yeah, we'll see what Ty Diffenbach can do. He's a guy that's played like 3 years at Cal Poly. He was a starter last year for the Mustangs. They also have Madden Iamaleava. Those two have apparently
2: He left Arkansas. I wonder if Arkansas ever got their money back because they should need it.
3: Diefenbach and Iamaleava have been like dueling backup quarterbacks depending on the week. One of them is named QB2 and the other's QB3 kind of thing. So could honestly see another Iamaleava too depending on what happens.
0: The old Diffenbach.
2: They're across the country. They're playing in a different conference. They can have whatever success they want. I am fascinated with what happens to UCLA. I'm as fascinated today as I was yesterday or last week with him, now without him, to see how they handle it. Because I think Bob Chesney is doing really well, and I think he's found a good spot and a soft landing schedule.
3: Is James Madison just like the center of the college football universe? Their last two coaches are undefeated at Indiana and UCLA,
2: and
3: their current coach is undefeated at James Madison right now.
0: Yeah, there used to be the Nick Saban school for coaches who forgot how to coach good.
3: It's just now
0: it's like if you remember Arkansas State was that for like a couple years.
3: Yeah, they were rattling them off.
0: And, yeah,
3: Blake Anderson and
0: yeah.
2: Now they have
3: Chad Morris, I think.
2: Now they.
0: Well, that didn't really stand the test of time, but at one point we all thought that. So all that and more. Okay, so quarterback.
2: Yeah, we'll go in the 11 o'clock hour. We'll go around the SEC power rankings as well, because that's what we do on a Tuesday. All that and more here over the next 3 hours. live from here at Ted Russell Ford. We're at the Kingston Pike location. 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

0: Ted Russell Tuesday here on the Eric Gaines Show, 865-896-9900 if you would like to join Charlie from Charlie's Corner on 99.1 The Sports Animal, and me and Brian. Okay, here we go, quarterback. Let's start with Faison. There's a lot of rumors out there as to what's really wrong with his throwing shoulder. Chase in the text box says, do you think it's true that he had a grade 3 AC separation and that they're 50-50 on just shutting him down and doing surgery? There's no way he has a grade 3 AC separation and is still able to, like, throw the football at all.
1: It's like a big old lump in your shoulder, right? And that's grade 2 is a big old lump.
0: That happened to me against Notre Dame in 04. I had a grade 3 AC separation. And the question was, do we do surgery to, you know, strap it back down, or do we let it heal? It'll take longer on its own, and then you don't have to have surgery on the only thing that really matters, your throwing shoulder. You don't want to have to cut on it if you don't have to. We chose not to do surgery. It just took me longer to come back. But I couldn't have held the football. I mean, I was in a sling. Mm-hmm. So that there's no way it's that bad. What happened to him and then his path, hey, I'm available, but I can't practice. Hey, I'm available, but I can't practice. It strikes me as more either like low-grade AC separation or when your shoulder just goes out right back in. That happened to me my senior year. We played at Cal. And I held the ball, was running the sideline, looking downfield, and then just went, crap, threw it away. But I waited till the guy got me, turned me, and landed right on it. And my shoulder went, I could feel it, just went out and right back in. And I, for that reason, couldn't practice until the Toradol kicked in on Thursdays, because they wouldn't give you Toradol. You can't take it all the time. So until the Toradol kicked in, I could go do, I mean, I was out there, but I couldn't even lift my arm. I had to do these exercises where you have to, like, crawl your finger up the wall just to get your hand over your head. And then Thursday, you're like, all right, I can do this. And then Friday, you're like, hey, I don't know. And then you go out there Saturday, you're like, let's freaking go. I feel great. And then it happens again. So, like, it's a good thing that they, you know, they let him try to play against Auburn. But if he has a shoulder separation, even if it went right back in, or a low-grade AC thing, that's not shut it down for the season or do surgery stuff. But that is, like, going to bug him for a while. It makes sense to me that he didn't practice against Auburn. It makes sense to me that he didn't practice. And maybe he's out there now. If that's awesome. But if that's what they're dealing with, then being ready to go physically and being ready to go as a young guy, I didn't need to practice my senior year. I mean, I could go out there and just watch and look at the game plan and everything, and then I'd be fine. You can't do that when you're a freshman and you're already kind of struggling because you're hurt and, you know, you've never played with a bum shoulder before. Didn't he hurt his thumb, right, his senior year in high school?
2: I'm not sure what his injury was last year.
0: He hurt his thumb and didn't play until the playoffs.
2: But he was out for most of the year, yeah.
0: And then they won a championship. But, yeah, like, this is probably the first time he's ever tried to do this, and it is hard to do.
2: All right, because Charlie asked the question earlier in the show. Do they know today who's starting on Saturday? And my instant answer was yes, but you've been a part of this certainly more than I have. Don't you have to know by this point of the week, because Monday in this offense – and in this setup, Monday, Tuesday are install, practice, Wednesdays refine, Thursdays walkthrough, Fridays get ready to go play.
0: Yeah,
2: so
0: today,
2: don't you have to know today?
0: Well, somebody's out there taking the reps with the ones, and whoever that is probably the guy that you need to put out there to start the game against Alabama. It's probably George. I mean, he's the one that's played the last 2 weeks for the most part, and he's the one that's been practicing with the ones. But there's a reason Josh Heupel, even though he knew, he said before the game, he said, we'd rather not have to play Faison if we don't have to. Meaning he's available, but he's not ready.
2: Right.
0: And then we, you know, hey, and they're co-starters. This isn't George's job and George's team. It's not Faison's job or Faison's team. They are co-starters. We right now are in a position where we are going into the game. Okay, you see this all the time in regionals in baseball, right?
2: Right.
0: Where you go, all right, this is a staff day. We're going to try to win the game with all you guys. Mm-hmm. And that includes you, Ryan Staub, Staubinator, Staubalicious. If you got to go, you got to go. Hey, Mike, that includes you. If we go Wildcat, anybody we put back there to call a play and take a snap, catch the football, and then go run the play, you're all included in this bad boy. And I don't know who, you know, I was talking to my buddy Bill that owns Loudoun County Fence this morning. He goes, can't you just tell them all to be ready? Can't you just say all, like everybody? And I said, yeah, but he probably should tell the media that, because the minute you pull somebody, everyone's going to go, oh, see, he's out on George, or, oh, he's done with Faison. You probably just need to say, we don't know how the game's going to go. We're getting ready as a staff here, and the whole quarterback room, you know, George is going to go out there to play first. He won't say that, but George is going to go play first. If he's not getting it done and the team's not helping him and we need to go in a different direction, we will. Our job is to win the football games. What he did against Auburn, why would Saturday against Alabama be any different? You start one guy. If it's working, great. If it's not, put the other guy in. And if it's not, try something different with that guy in. Or go back to the other guy. Or, like, that's not a situation you want to be in. You want to just play one guy and him play really well. But you don't know that's going to happen. You have George McIntyre, who's a little turnover happy, but has done a lot of really good things. And then you have Faison, who is got all the ability in the world. But the last time he left the field, he was not playing good. And he was hurt. Like, both are true. We can't just say, well, he's got a bad shoulder, and that's the only issue. Faison was not playing well. And he's banged up and he hadn't been able to get the reps he needs to fix it. Not a great situation.
2: Well, that's the other side of it, is you have to, it's like when you see a lot of pitchers a lot of times. You mentioned the baseball example. In a baseball and softball, you have pitchers that normally would be able to fix an issue right away by going to the bullpen, but when they're in a situation where they've been told your game reps are your reps, you're on a literal pitch count, you can't go fix it in the bullpen. And you see those pitchers struggle a lot. I think with Faison Brandon, there are a lot of things he could benefit with some team periods that he's not having the opportunity to go through those team periods. And until that changes, I don't think he's going to start, because you start to make the calculation that Josh Heupel's clearly been making, which is Faison at, let's call it 70%, a better option than a combination of George McIntyre and the Wildcat when we need a quarterback run? Right now, the answer is no.
0: The answer is no. But is one of those options good enough to win a low-scoring game on Saturday? Yes. If everyone else steps up and plays better around them. Can't have centers snapping the ball erratically. We can't have guys missing blocks in the run game. We can't have guys getting penalties. We can't have wide receivers letting the first guy that gets to them tackle them. Like, if they want to play man-to-man, we need to get physical at receiver. You know, especially Staley and some of the other guys. We need to bring the juice and be the aggressor and get open. You know, don't ask George to sit back there in a collapsing pocket and throw the ball to someone who's blanket coverage, you know, grabbing your jersey, and it's low percentage. The other guy's got to step up, too.
2: All right, we'll come back here to Tetos Ford, 865-896-9900. We'll read some of your quotes from the text box when we return. So we get ready for Tennessee and Alabama, third Saturday in October, coming up this Saturday.
0: Orange on crimson.
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5: Both series in action last night in the MLB playoffs, NLCS Game 2 in Milwaukee, and the Brewers take a commanding 2-0 lead in the series. They beat the Dodgers 7-4. Both teams put up a run in the first. The Dodgers briefly take a lead in the third, but in the bottom half, Christian Yelich 2-run single gave the Brewers a lead. Dodgers jumped ahead again in the fifth before Milwaukee answered, and then a big sixth and eighth inning, the difference for the Brewers. Series goes back to LA. Milwaukee 2 wins away from a World Series. In the ALCS, short rest, no problem for the Cleveland Guardians. They go on the road to Tampa and knock off the AL's number one seed in Game 1, 7-3. Hunter Gaddis gets the win. Jose Ramirez, Joe Adell, big hits in the ninth. And on Monday Night Football, the Bills. Overtime winners, a chaotic game with the Rams, 37-34. Josh Allen runs for 121 and throws for 210. More EA Show with Brian Rice on the way next. Have a terrific Tuesday. I'm Charlie Collier.
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16: Another day of blue sky and sunshine out there for your Tuesday. Going to be warm by this afternoon. High temperatures topping out into the low to middle 80s. We'll stick into the middle 80s over the next few afternoons before our temperatures take a big plummet. Going into this weekend, high temperatures Friday into the low 80s. We're back into the 60s by Saturday and Sunday. I'm meteorologist Belle Oliver in the WVLT First Alert Weather Center.
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0: 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Ted Russell Ford, Kingston Pike, home of the Super Dealer. This is where we are today on a Ted Russell Tuesday. Charlie, Brian, I have a question for you.
2: Okay.
0: You know, like during the break, we're talking about backup quarterbacks, and I've obviously the whole last segment, we're talking about multiple quarterbacks, and we got some stuff coming on that. But it crossed my mind because when we were talking about it, I said, well, and then you got Oregon, who's on their, you know, the third guy now because the second guy's not good enough, and he was a walk-on. And that's the Oregon Ducks with a very expensive roster and preseason hype and all the things. And I got to thinking, Dylan Raiola came from Nebraska to Oregon, obviously with he to be the backup quarterback and hopefully the guy of the future, they thought, on a seven-figure deal. And now they're on a walk-on. So on the surface, you're going, what a waste of money. But is it? Dylan Raiola came off the bench and is the sole reason that they beat USC. If they paid him $1.2 million and all he did for you was beat USC and then you don't, and then someone else plays in this world we live in, was it worth it?
2: It was worth it for that game, yeah, because it kept your season alive.
0: What would you, like, if someone said to Dan Lanning, hey, it's going to get weird in the USC game, but will you, if you pay $1.2 million right now, you can win that game. Now, it's not going to win you any other game that year. Would you pay it?
2: Well, I think you
0: Somebody would say, absolutely.
2: Yeah, I think you would. And here's the other side of it. They paid Dylan Raiola that this year to try to get him right to be their quarterback next year. And I think that's kind of the side conversation on these is, you are will and look at the situation Tennessee's in. You're paying two quarterbacks a lot of money. Both of them are young guys. And I think while big picture, you probably expect because they're both young guys that one of them's going to leave. You also were willing to pay big money to starter X that was out there to come in and play for a year and have both of those guys on the sideline.
0: Making the same amount of money.
2: Right. So, yes, because that's the most important position. There are a lot of positions that can cost you. There are a lot of positions that can blow a game for you. But your quarterback position, you're going to have to pay. I mean, look at NFL teams. NFL teams are overpaying to have a quality backup. Now, I don't think there are that many quality backups in the NFL. I think that's kind of bared out. But teams have always overpaid. The Dolphins overpaid Scott Mitchell forever to be Dan Marino's backup when he could have made. They paid him borderline starter money. He finally got starter money from the Detroit Lions. Was spectacularly average as a starter. But regardless, they did it. The 49ers paid Steve Young to be the backup to Joe Montana forever. That it's the way it's always been. We're just seeing it kind of turn back around in that direction.
0: Charlie, would you pay 1.2? I'm making that number up. You know it's a seven. There's no way he is getting paid less than that. I mean, something.
18: Would I pay 1.2 to beat USC?
0: Yeah. Even though Raiola's, you know, maybe not going to play well for you after that. And
18: I think I would.
0: For that game?
18: I think I would, too.
0: Well, you know, hey, we're playing Alabama on Saturday. If there was a guy that we were overpaying that hadn't played yet, but we knew he was going to come in and play amazing, let's say Ryan Staub was like amazing and got paid $1 million to be our third string quarterback, and the only time he comes in the game is in the third and fourth quarter against Alabama, and you win. He's worth every pay. You got a deal on that. Now that's not going to happen.
2: No.
0: But, it's just funny, man. Now Oregon is on a walk-on. They had to put a walk-on in the game.
2: Because Dylan Raiola was the unique quarterback that was willing to transfer somewhere and sit. That's the other thing that you have problems with now, is guys don't want to transfer somewhere where they're not going to be the starter. If they're transferring, they're transferring because they're not playing where they are, and they want to play somewhere else.
0: Charlie's going to love this take. But I kind of think when we're looking at quarterbacks, people need to stop assuming that if I coach him, he's going to be way better than he's shown that he already is playing a ton of college football, because he was a high recruit and he played Power Four football. Go find the guy that played at UNLV. Go find the guy that won a Heisman at the NAIA level, that's 3 inches too short and his hand doesn't measure up. He won't be an NFL player because, you know, his hand is too small, but he's a freaking little baller and he's awesome at football. Go find those guys. You can recruit all the five stars you want and all the, you know, with all the tools, and I get all that. But if you're going to go find a guy to come in and play for you, go find a guy that's played a lot of college football and at a crazy high level, no matter what level it's at. That's what I would say. That would be, if I was a GM for a college team, I'd say, I don't want that guy that's already played 2 years at Nebraska. I mean, I get it. He's got all the tools, okay, but he's not a good football player. He looked out of his mind in that USC game, but other than that, he's just real average. You know, DJ Ungalale is going to come in and be something he hasn't been, even though he's already played for 3 years at Clemson. No, you're going to get the same guy.
1: Those coaches couldn't figure it out, but I'm better, and my staff is better, and we're going to get it done.
0: Yeah,
1: DJ Ungalale, it's not your fault. Clemson and Oregon State just didn't know what they were doing. But here at Florida State, the Mike Norvell School of Quarterbacks, we gotcha.
0: Yeah, like, can we stop? Can people stop doing that? Go find a guy. There's probably a directional school in the state of Florida that would have been better than DJ going there.
1: West Florida's quarterback Marcus Stokes is looking pretty good at Memphis right now.
0: See? Go find those guys. I mean, we see it all the time around here. I mean, that player is an amazing football player. But you know what? He's 5'11", and all the other guys at his position are like 6'2", and he clocked a 4'5", instead of a 4'4'9". Well, I guess he can't, but you know, that Deshaun Bishop kid can't be our running back because he played at Carnes and he runs a 4'5". We need a 4'4 running back that has more stars by his name. Golish. I'm just saying, like, football players, watch every Saturday, man. Forget rankings out of high school and all that other crap. Like, if you're a good football player, you're a good football player, period. Alabama's got a few of those.
2: We will come back and wrap up this hour of the Eric Gage Show next. Coming to you live from Tedros Ford, it is a Ted Russell Tuesday right here at Kingston Pike. 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

0: Live at Ted Russell Ford, Kingston Pike. Why don't we try to give away
1: a Ted Russell Ford?
0: Okay.
1: Danny heard the cue to call in our Ted Russell Ford Score a Ford contest. Danny, in just a second, I'm going to ask you for your score prediction for Tennessee and Alabama on Saturday.
0: Alabama!
1: If your score is the one chosen by our promotion staff at random among all the guesses this week, and it is the final score for Tennessee and Alabama on Saturday, you will come to right here where we are today at Ted Russell Ford, or the Parkside location. And Andy White, Nick White, the whole crew is just going to hand you the keys to a brand new Ford up to $75,000. What do you think for the Vols and the Tide Saturday?
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0: in the ballpark with
1: a
0: that
1: tight
0: score.
1: Game that we all probably would have a heart attack over. Good luck to you, Danny. We will be cheering for your score if you're the one that's chosen on Friday.
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1: Go Vols, and thanks for listening to The Sports Animal, and big thanks to where we are here today at Ted Russell Ford for helping get that set up.
0: 21-17. I mean, Georgia-Bama, 20-17.
1: Yes.
0: I think we're in the ballpark in the teens, low 20s. That's the kind of game we could absolutely win.
1: It's kind of what I expect. So, that's where we are. All right. 865-896-9900. Let's wrap up this hour. You have let's talk a little basketball for a second. Let's go ahead and say this, because Charlie did some good research on where quarterbacks are. We're going to reset that coming up next hour, and where teams are with some of these challenges. Tennessee picked fourth in the SEC preseason men's basketball poll as they get ready to head to media days here over the next couple of days. Charlie, you said you had some strong thoughts on at least one of the teams picked in front of Tennessee, because Texas is one of those teams in front of the Vols.
3: Yeah, and like from a roster standpoint, I get it. Like, this Texas roster is elite, but I just think if you compare Sean Miller to the other coaches among those top programs, I mean, Todd Golden is a national championship coach. Rick Barnes has been one of the best over decades now. I just don't really put him on that same tier of coach, and I think that coaching is obviously really important in college basketball, maybe more so than the NBA. I don't know. I think Texas is too talented to fail, right? I think they'll still be like a top half of the league team, but I keep seeing them pop up in like preseason top fives in the country and now here in the SEC. I just don't quite agree. But Florida's going to be one of the toughest teams to beat in the country. I mean, they've got Boogie Flan back. They've got Alex Condon back. They've got Thomas Haw back. They got Ruben Chinyelu back.
0: That's ridiculous.
3: Denzel Aberdeen transferred back to Florida from Kentucky. He's probably a starter. And again, like, Texas's roster is great. Arkansas, the other team in front of you, I would be lying if I knew a ton about their roster, just because they're going to turn to three freshmen in their starting lineup. But there seems to be a ton of excitement, and one of them is international. You know, one of them they went and got from Serbia.
0: Well, they let a freshman kind of lead them in scoring last year, and they're pretty darn good, and he's in the NBA now.
3: Yeah, I mean, I think Arkansas, again, they'll be good, but I trust Cal more than I trust Sean Miller. Same with, like, Nate Oates coaching, pick to finish fifth, Alabama.
0: We have some, like, not easy to root for guys coaching men's basketball. You just said Todd Golden and Nate Oates in the same sentence.
1: Yeah. Kalen DeBoer let out the "we can't let Georgia beat us twice" quote yesterday.
0: Uh-oh. Or you could. That'd be great.
1: More on what he said coming up in hour number two, live from Ted Russell Ford. We're at the Kingston Pike location on a Ted Russell Tuesday on 99.1 The Sports Animal.
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5: It really stinks to say this, but the LA Dodgers need to sit Shohei Ohtani down for at least one game. Ohtani is clearly not healthy. Batting 156 over the last 8 weeks. Hasn't homered since August 18th. 3 for 20 in the playoffs. 0 for 4 with 2 strikeouts in the Dodgers Game 2 loss at Milwaukee. LA is teetering right now, and they can't afford to bat Ohtani in these big moments. I'm Nick Costos.
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12: That's right, ladies and gentlemen. It's the Eric Ainge Show on the Sports Monster and the Sports Animal, 991thesportsanimal.com, on a Ted Russell Tuesday, live from Ted Russell Ford, Kingston Pike. 10 o'clock reset time. That is brought to you each and every day by Gus's world-famous fried chicken. Philip and his team, go see Miss Amy, Miss Kim over there on Sutherland Avenue. Miss Monica and her team out there on Lovell Road. Paul in the text box today said he went and tried it for the first time yesterday. And he absolutely loved it, and he will be going back. I don't know how you couldn't like Gus's world-famous fried chicken, and it is a perfect catering order. Do you know, so far this year, we're 2-0 when the Ainge family gets the Gus's catering for a watch party.
13: Well, you should have a watch party. You know, I hate if you want to go to the game on Saturday, I'm sorry, you're not allowed to. You need to have a watch party and have chicken.
12: Well, we're not going, and so I do believe we will hold up our end of the bargain.
13: Let's go.
12: And we'll get Gus's and watch the Tennessee-Alabama game. What else are we doing here, Brian, for the next couple hours?
13: Well, well, well. Josh Heupel press conference doesn't name a quarterback.
12: Well, he's got two, and one healthy and one not, and let's go play football.
14: Didn't name a quarterback, didn't guarantee a win. What's he even getting up there for?
12: Yeah, like, what are we talking? What are we even doing?
13: Kalen DeBoer got up there as well down in Alabama. He also did not guarantee a victory.
12: Would be dumb.
13: Said he didn't want to let Georgia beat him twice.
12: I think this is such a fun topic, but like the what would have been a better scenario for Tennessee if Alabama got blown out by Georgia, lost a close one like they did, won a close one, blew them out. Like what would have been best and worst case scenario in the Alabama-Georgia game as it bleeds to this weekend? You got a gut reaction?
13: It's exactly what happened. I think exactly what happened is the best case scenario for Tennessee, because in a blowout loss, you go, all right, we're going to flush it, we're going to do this. In a close loss, you're looking and saying, we've got some doubt.
12: You think we should have won that
13: game. And you get some self-doubt in those little things that made a difference. In a win, you know, we've seen teams this year have emotional hangovers from wins, but I tend to think that particularly for a rivalry game, it's pretty easy to get over those things. I think Florida going to Missouri after an emotional win was a different scenario. Ole Miss going to Florida was a different scenario than Alabama coming to Tennessee would have been.
12: Charlie, what do you think? What would have been the best possible outcome in the Alabama-Georgia game as it pertains to our game this weekend?
14: Sorry, I was answering the phone. Best possible outcome would have been like Georgia beats Alabama handily and exposes their flaws for us to also take advantage of. But
13: if you had actual flaws.
14: Exactly. I saw people go, oh gosh, Alabama coming off of a loss, this couldn't be a worse spot. I kind of like Alabama coming off of a loss. I like the added pressure of, oh gosh, 7 days ago we were a top five team in the country and now we can't lose a second game or else we're going to have to walk the tightrope the entire season from here on out.
12: You put them in they're in the pressure cooker just like us and everybody else now.
14: I like that personally.
12: Me too. Zero losses, you're playing with house money.
14: Chance to send them to two losses, that's awesome. That's fun.
13: Yeah.
12: I mean, same, right? Back of our mind too. I mean, like the loser of this game is going to go, dang.
13: Have to win out if we want to make the
12: play. We got to win out if we want to get in. I mean, sure, there might be a 9-3 team that gets in there, but like maybe, but I wouldn't bank on that. Look at how many teams look how many teams are still like in the mix with zero or one loss. I mean, there's a lot of them, but like you got to win.
13: There will be three lost teams that the committee thinks are better than some of the 1-2 lost teams that are in the field, but I don't think they'll have the stones to put them in this year. We have Clean It Up coming up to wrap up this hour. We will then go around the SEC. Have our SEC power rankings coming up in the final hour.
12: Georgia won.
13: Yeah.
12: I mean, I guess because of everything that happened, Arkansas is still in the 16.
13: Oh, yeah.
12: I mean, they're still in the 16.
13: I think you have a hard one and you have a hard 16. Everything else is
14: big old chocolate mess.
13: Yeah. All that more over the next 2 hours. All right. Josh Heupel didn't name a quarterback yesterday.
12: And he won't.
13: Keep working it.
12: Co-starters. He did it last week. There's your answer, y'all. If you're looking for the quarterback, you got two. Co-starters, and we'll see who he puts out there first. I would guess it's George, unless Faison's way healthier than we're led to believe.
13: Unless Faison Brandon practices meaningfully every day this week, he's not going to play on Saturday unless McIntyre gets hurt or is just so ineffective that you can't do anything.
12: Well, also, George has flaws because he's, you know, playing for the first time, and you got to do it wrong to end up doing it right. That's a thing. But he has not been bad by any stretch of the imagination. Bad. I mean, the three turnovers against Arkansas will get your butt kicked this weekend, but you won the football game and you learn from them and you try not to do that again. I mean, all of his mistakes are coachable. Hey, it's man-to-man, and good job not throwing that little nine-yard stop route over there to the field against press man. That's wiped off when you look out there. You go, not that route, not that far, not right now. So you picked the right guy. What you didn't do is realize the safety was playing 30 yards deep, and you didn't hold him. You didn't move him or anything. You just did play action, look, throw, and you hit the guy in stride. You know what? You don't ever have to do that again.
13: Right.
12: You know, everyone's mad because, you know, the O-line sucks, and, well, George, that guy's not blocked, and you know he's not blocked. So when he blitzes, you better get the thing out of your hand. You know, like get it out. You know, hey, on this one, this isn't a drop back pass. This is a screen play. you want them to blitz. It's a perfect play call. When they blitz, don't get sped up and stressed out. Put the ball in Deshaun's belly, bait him, and then throw it over their head, and we go score a touchdown. You can, all of those things are like hard lessons to learn because it hurts your feelings because you're like, I know that, but until you go screw it up, you know, George may not have to not know a guy's not protected and hit him and cause another pick. He may not ever have to not play fake like the design of the play on a screenplay and go too fast. He may never not look how deep the single high safety is in press man before he chucks it right to him. So, like, that's a positive. But if you make three more of those mistakes against Alabama, even if someone like me goes, hey, he hadn't done that yet, that's why playing a new guy is hard. You know, that's why everyone's like, face on George. I mean, I did it myself. 3 touchdowns, beat Florida. 5 turnovers, lose to Auburn. 2 touchdowns, beat Georgia. You know what we didn't do in the what I didn't do in the Florida and Georgia game, the ones we won? I didn't make those mistakes that cost you a ball game and turn the ball over a bunch. I did one game and we got our butt kicked. Like, that's this weekend. The first thing we have to do is take care of the football. We have a great defense. They have a great offense, but like, let's rely on that defense. Go make muddy it up. Get after Keelan Russell. Hit him a bunch. You know what? They don't have a guy that can block Gilliam. Nobody does.
13: And they may have even less of one when we get to what we're going to get to coming up on the other side.
12: What do you always say? Make the thing the thing?
13: Yeah.
12: Well, the thing for us is play freaking great defense, special teams play well, and don't turn it over on offense, and you lose 20-17 to Texas. Like, you know, play a little better, protect the quarterback a little better, you know, don't miss quite as many reads, but as long as they don't end in a turnover, you got a shot.
13: We will come back when we do. What did Kalen DeBoer say about Tennessee, and what injury updates did he provide? That's next. We return to Ted Ross Ford. It is a Ted Ross Tuesday. The Super Dealer will run through what they have going on here, but tell you one thing right now, new Ford vehicles under $29,995. And Eric, you were admiring this just ridiculous
12: the Raptor Bronco.
13: Yeah.
12: Whoa.
13: Talk about a crossover that you needed.
12: Whoa.
13: Tell you more coming up next. Live from Ted Ross Ford with the King Spike location on the Eric Haines Show.
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0: Hey, before we talk to Jacob and you get to DeBoer's comments, I do have a question for you and Charlie. You know, this is the cigar game.
1: Right.
0: Smoke them if you got them once a year, baby.
1: Yep. Tyler and Cater will be at Smokey's later this week.
0: Come on. And you got to stock up because you got to be ready.
1: Yeah.
0: Can't be left empty-handed.
1: Yeah.
0: What kind of cigar guy do you think DeBoer is?
1: I think being...
0: Like, definitely not like a good one, like a strong one.
1: Being from the where he's from and having come from Washington, I'm sure he just takes whatever they would give him.
2: You think he's like full like, Mutch Jones, Black and Milds?
0: Like, or maybe like a Phillies?
1: So you're saying he doesn't go to Smokey's, he goes to a gas station?
0: Yeah. Like, or like he like went and got
2: he's a wood tip, man.
0: He went and got a six pack of, what are those girly drinks? You know, the like fruity girly drinks?
2: There's a lot of them these days.
0: No, truly.
1: Oh, well, they're an official they're an official partner of the Vols, so I'm not going to say anything.
0: Okay, then pick
2: I wouldn't consider them girly. I would say, like, Barefoot wine coolers are girly.
0: Oh, wine coolers. That's the one I was thinking of. Okay,
2: yeah, no, truly is just, like, a great drink for people that like me that can't have beer.
0: Okay, so he goes and gets a six pack of wine coolers, and they have some look-like cigars, but they're not, and he doesn't know the difference. And so he thinks he's getting, like, a Cuban, because it says, Cuban cigar, 99 cents.
1: Let's go to the phones and talk to Jacob. Jacob, please save me from this discussion of Kalen DeBoer's smoking and drinking habits. Good morning.
0: I mean, we don't know.
3: Hey, Brian, I'll try. Thanks for having me on, guys. Hey, I think in this talk about Faison Brandon and George McIntyre, I think, at least in my opinion, George McIntyre showed me enough against Arkansas that I would definitely start him against Alabama. I think that Heupel obviously he doesn't want Faison Brandon, a great athlete, to transfer. But I mean, he let Nico walk, and you know you have to have every confidence that you'll get that next five star. But what I think is going on in the comparison between these guys is Faison Brandon looks the part. He passes the eye test with flying colors when he's standing side by side with George McIntyre. But what we've seen time and time again at Tennessee, at other colleges, in the pros, is the eye test doesn't always mean that that guy's going to win you ball games. I think McIntyre showed poise in the pocket, a somewhat better decision-making. He can make all the throws, and he moved well in the pocket to avoid the rush at times. He didn't take the back-to-back-to-back-to-back, you know, crippling sack. And that one interception over on the sideline, that was a great play by the safety. 50% of the time,
0: Jacob,
3: he might not make
0: that
3: play.
0: I agree with what you're saying, but calling him a great decision maker or better decision maker,
3: he's a better decision maker right now than Faison Brandon, and it gives you the best chance to beat Alabama over Faison Brandon.
0: If you get Faison Auburn, you know, like if that's how he's playing, yeah. But here's hold on. All three of the turnovers were on George. Every one of them. Can't call him
3: Bishop
0: a good decision
3: was
0: maker.
3: Was lined up behind George McIntyre. George McIntyre was in front of Bishop. Bishop should have saw him, but he didn't.
0: What? You can't, Jacob, it's a screenplay. You play action to the running
2: Josh
0: back
2: Heupel
0: and you
2: said
0: throw a screen.
2: Josh Heupel said specifically regarding that play, George has to clear the running back.
0: I didn't even need to hear him say that.
2: Put it on the quarterback.
0: Yeah, all three of the turnovers. I agree with like most of what you're saying, Jacob. Like he does get the ball out of his hand. He did move that third down to Staley when he moved in the pocket and zipped that pass in there. The cover two reads the underneath, throws the dig route to Matthews, threw the slant route in there. A lot of what he does is very positive. all three of the turnovers were decisions. They weren't because he's not athletic enough. They weren't because he doesn't know what's going on. They were, that route sucks. This deep ball's better than that one. That's a good read. Not seeing the safety that's already shading that way and 30 yards deep is just a flat mistake. That you can't say he's a better decision maker when the decisions he made, if you just fast forward to this weekend, 1,000,000% get you beat.
3: Well, you can't give it to Faison right now based on three bad decisions from George.
0: Oh no, but I'm not. I guess what I'm saying is, which one's going to turn it over and which one's not?
3: I think George. I feel safer with George right now. Faison wasn't taken out of the Auburn game because of his shoulder. He was taken out of the Auburn game because
1: he was
3: hype had had enough.
0: Both. I'll go both.
1: Out of the Auburn game because they were questioning coming into the game how healthy he was. He couldn't make all the throws that he normally did, and then he intentionally didn't make throws downfield because he wasn't seeing it and wasn't confident in what he threw.
0: He was playing bad, and we can blame it on the shoulder. We can blame it on not practicing.
1: They said that was enough.
0: Yeah, once you get to a special play, like okay, I'll give you one. George made a great throw on it. Hard play action, press man, and we leak Brame right there up the seam, and it's man to man. And the guy is got his eyes in the backfield because, you know, we can run the football. And it was good play action by George. And Brame's wide open, and he darts it right to him. That's a special play where you are calling that play to throw the ball to number seven. And if it's not there, you take off or you throw it away. You don't try to find someone else. You're like, hey, in the dirt, this is the one we're doing because they're doing this, right? That's after we threw the pick, I believe. And this is what they're going to do, and that guy's going to be that deep. Here's what we're going to do. We're going to play fake, and we're going to throw it to Brame. Same thing they did in the Auburn game, a different play, but same thing. Naked boot, guy in the flat, guy deep, Brame on the little wheel route right up the sideline. A special play where you know you're going off the fake and your eyes are just to him. Is he there? Boom, dart it to him right now, and then he may go break a tackle and make 60 yards himself on that play. And he waited and he waited, Faison waited and waited and waited and waited and waited and then threw it to him and the guy picked it off. If you can't execute a call the play, throw the ball to this guy play. And you know what? Maybe that's because looking back, maybe it wasn't because, you know, if I'm hypo, maybe he's going, of course he's late to it. He watched that same play we ran. George is the one that ran that play all week. I need to put George in. You know, like maybe it's that simple. It's like, you know what? This guy's not ready to not go execute. If he can't do the special play because he didn't practice, no wonder he's not seeing any of this stuff. He needs to be able to practice. You put George in, you go win the ball game. But I don't want everybody to just look past the bad of George and only see the good. There is a lot of good. There's also a lot of brand new guy playing and gonna messing some stuff up. Like, both are true. Don't make George a hero because he turned the ball over three times and threw a wide open touchdown against the worst team in the SEC. Don't do that to yourself. See the game for what the game is. Did a lot of good. Did some bad. Coach it up. Go to work.
1: Kalen DeBoer updating injuries yesterday. Ryan Coleman-Williams, center Rayson Delgado, and then Terrence Green said this, quote, Ryan's got a couple things going on. Worked through an injury to his knee that's been kind of going on. We'll deal with that. Got the head issue as well. Head issue. So we're going to address that. Pretty good chance we won't have him here this weekend. I think he would probably be week to week after that. With Rayson, lower leg injury, continue to evaluate him and see where he's at in the days ahead. He'll be pretty sore, working through things and limited for sure earlier in the week. Then Terrence, keep evaluating. This is an injury that's been going on for a couple of weeks now, re-aggravated it. It's been limiting him in practice, trying to get him back in the game. Made a great effort in trying to do that, just re-aggravated it, unquote. So, you are looking through three pretty important pieces here for Alabama. Their best wide receiver is, if you're taking Kalen DeBoer at his word, unlikely to play since he suffered a concussion on Saturday in addition to already having a leg injury. It certainly seems a concussion protocol would be tough for him to come back from this weekend anyway, also dealing with other things. Defensive tackle Terrence Green is a big part of what they do up front. Obviously, the center is a huge part of what any offense does. And as you mentioned, trying to block Tennessee's front, particularly right up the gut where Gillum has eaten so much this year, is that potentially the biggest injury of the three?
0: Probably.
2: Yeah, he's an interesting player. They went and got him from, I believe it was Cal Poly, and had Alabama fans kind of fired up, like, oh, what do you mean our offensive line was terrible and your solution was to go get the guy from Cal Poly that's undersized? But he's been a really important part of their run game, really important communicator. I mean, that would be a massive loss.
1: And when you consider that.
0: I'm not going to, like, get on here and be like, good.
1: No.
0: I'll think it. I won't say it. Is that fair?
1: Sure.
0: You don't think AJ McCarron's getting ready to watch this game and finds out one of our better players isn't playing and goes, nice. Doesn't have to say it. That's what he thinks.
1: What does Greg McElroy say as he's preparing to do the broadcast?
0: Let me tell you why I won a national championship.
1: Sean McDonough.
0: I won the national championship. Probably what he said.
1: Yeah, they're calling the game for the third straight year. It's early worked out in our favor 2 years ago. You think he smoked a cigar, though, last year?
0: You know, when I played, I won that game, and I did this, and they let me get that concussion, but I won the game. Maybe it sounds something like that?
1: Probably.
0: Yeah, probably.
1: All right, we'll come back. 865-896-9900. More of your thoughts in the text box when we return. A couple other quotes from Kalen DeBoer as well from his press conference on not letting Georgia beat them twice. That's next when we return to Ted Russell Ford. It's Ted Russell Tuesday here on the Eric Ainge Show.
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2: MLB playoffs continuing on Monday. NLCS Game 2 in Milwaukee, and the Brewers take a commanding 2-0 lead over the Dodgers. They win Game 2 7-4. Dodgers struck first in the top of the first, but the Brewers had an immediate answer. Same again in the third inning. And then in the sixth, Milwaukee breaks it open. They get a couple of big swings from Wilson Contreras, a home run. And then Bryce Turang drives in a run in the eighth that ends up being big for the Brew Crew as well. They're now two wins away from a World Series berth as the series flips back to Los Angeles. ALCS Game 1, short rest, no problem for the Cleveland Guardians. Chase DeLauder and Jose Ramirez help lead the Guardians offense past Tampa Bay. Cleveland winning Game 1 7-3 to take a 1-0 series lead. And on Monday Night Football, an overtime thriller, Buffalo Bills walk-off field goal 37-34 over the Rams. Overcome 383 yards from Matthew Stafford. Josh Allen runs for 121. More EA Show with Brian Rice on the way next. Have a terrific Tuesday. I'm Charlie Collier.
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2: After some early morning fog, we're giving way to mostly clear conditions heading into your Monday afternoon. Going to be a little bit warmer this afternoon. High temperatures dropping into the low to middle 80s. I'm meteorologist Belle Oliver in the WVLT First Alert Weather Center.
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1: Also from Kalen DeBoer, talking about getting past Georgia. Quote, for us, we've got to pick up, we've got to move on. We've got to have great meetings today, got to have a great mindset and energy tomorrow. Coach is putting together a plan. Let's go execute it. We know we're going into a great environment. Coach Heupel's done another great job this year of putting together a team that's in the hunt and playing a high level of football, especially as a team, and we've got to go there. We understand what this game means to our fan base, the energy that all surrounds that. Same thing I would say about this last week's game.
0: Yeah, and he's right. I mean, he's right. You can't feel sorry for yourself and go out there and get beat, even in a rivalry game. I mean, like, you can't just go, it's Bama, so we'll be good on Saturday. No. Games are won and lost yesterday, today, and tomorrow. I mean, honestly. Games like this, understanding the plan, learning from your mistakes, all those things. It's so subtle, but, like, if George holds the safety, it plays the exact same game, but holds the safety and doesn't throw the pick or just chooses to throw it away. If George recognizes that the guy blitzing is unblocked and gets it out of his hand, if he doesn't overreact to the pressure when he doesn't let Bishop get past him before he knocks it on his elbow, if you just change those three things, all three of those drives can turn into points. You may not be in that kind of game. And, like, that's a hard lesson to learn when you're a young guy. Same for the offensive linemen, you know, same for the defense. Hey, when number two's not out there, you guys, you know, we all still have to make plays and not let them just run the ball down the field and get guys wide open.
1: Right.
0: Like, it's hard. It's that small, but it's why DeBoer said what he did after the game. I know he said that, you know, to Lee Jr., you cost us the game. And in that moment he did, but there's a whole bunch of other plays that could have been made, good and bad, that led them to being 20-17.
1: Right.
0: It's never just one play. I mean, it's easy to blame the kicker when he misses a field goal, but usually in the drives leading up to needing that field goal, unless you're down 21 and you score three straight touchdowns or something, you left points on the board somewhere, or you gave them points somewhere by not executing, not doing what you're supposed to. I think composure in a game like this is huge. Both teams need a win. Both teams have one loss. That pressure of us coming off playing bad and winning and them playing good and losing.
1: Right.
0: Like, what do you get from the two teams? I mean, I don't really know. We'll see.
1: Kalen DeBoer has been very successful in his career coming off of losses. He was asked about that yesterday. He said this, quote, "You can't win a lot of games if you're losing back-to-back, so we have good football teams that I'm fortunate to have been a part of. You do face good teams. These are two teams back-to-back that we're facing with Georgia, now Tennessee, that you have to be on your A game. We fell short this last weekend. You do your due diligence, reset every week, go back to work. Don't let the highs be too high. Don't let the lows be too low. I've told the team you can't let Georgia beat us twice. You got to pick up. You can't be feeling sorry for yourself or anything like that. Tomorrow we hit the football field. We learn from this week. We go bring the same energy we had last Tuesday, the Tuesday before that. The excitement and understanding that we get to go do this," unquote.
0: Everything he's saying is right. How's the team feel? You know,
1: is it a little too coach speaky for you, or is it just what he has to say?
0: No, I don't. That to me isn't coach speak. That is just truth. Like, what he's saying is true. And if you say we can't let Georgia beat us twice, and that's how you say it, then I don't know if the message gets through. That's something that you say multiple times, and you say under your breath, and you say to a player who's out there being lazy at practice on a Tuesday, on the heaviest workload day of the work week, and you got a guy that's not bringing it. You pull him aside and you say, "What's wrong with you? You still mad about last week? What, your ankle hurts? Like, what's going on?" Because that's not beating Tennessee this weekend.
1: Right.
0: That's the only thing that should be on your mind. I mean, it's like constant reminders to get the most out of them. Hey, all coaches get to do is decide who's on the field, call timeouts, and make sure their team is fully prepared and convinced that on Saturday they're going to go win the ball game. If you're on game day and you're reluctant or you're questioning your ability, you have no chance.
1: Yeah.
0: You have to be positive that you're prepared and you're going to go execute, you know, hoorah, our team versus the bad guys, mano y mano. However you say that, whether you say it like Kirby did last week or whether you say it like DeBoer would without the sailor talk, it doesn't matter. What matters is that they run out on the field positive that they're going to go win. All that does is give you a chance. Because if the other team's positive they're going to win too, guess what? Now it's execution, it's composure, it's maxim football, it's all the things. But if you go into the game even 1% wondering, you have no chance. Then I don't know what, and that's why the quarterback is such a big topic, because if Tennessee had, a veteran stud quarterback that played a ton of football and was dicing people up, then what are you really stressed about? You feel like you got a great opportunity to go win.
1: Yeah.
0: It's a little harder to feel that way as a fan, not knowing, A, who's playing. You think George. You don't even know if Faison's healthy enough to practice this week. That doubt is normal. I have it. I think we're good enough to compete with them on defense. I think we're good enough to give Keelan Russell a good but tough day. I think we're good enough to get a turnover or two, butt tackles for loss, and play on their side of the football. I think we're good enough to do all that stuff. I think we're good enough to kick some field goals, and we got a 27-year-old punter that's tough as nails. I mean, offense, though, I don't know.
1: We will clean it up when we come back. I have one that I've been looking for a while.
0: Ooh. Well, that's exciting.
1: That's We Return. We're coming to you live from Ted Russell Ford. We're at the Kingston Pike location today out of Ted Russell Tuesday on the Eric Ainge Show.
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Hey, what's up? It's Tyler Ivins, and it looks like you are currently streaming The Sports Animal. Be sure you tune in every day riding with Ivins during Tyler and Will. You want to make a little coin? 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Tyler and Will Afternoons, 3 to 7, found right here on The Sports Animal.

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0: 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We didn't realize that until they ripped it out. Plan changed a little as we went, and now we have the pergola, the TV, the composite deck in the backyard. And this time of year, my gosh, talk about watching a football game, kids watching cartoons, hanging out outside. You can have that life too. RiverviewDecks.com. Brian, you want to lead us off since you're excited?
1: Mike Elko.
0: Oh, gosh.
1: Mike Elko. Did you hear what he said in the post-game press conference on Saturday?
0: Yeah, not great.
1: He, called Billy Lucci, the operator of the Texag site, which is widely known as the largest fan site in college football, in college sports. It's like their VolQuest, except on steroids.
2: It's like the origin of all that type of stuff a little bit, too, isn't it?
1: Yes. He called the media giant and his public face, quote, Billy's cesspool.
0: Ooh.
1: He apologized yesterday, said, quote, I regret the way it was taken. I regret the way it came out. I regret the way it ran. Oh, you regret that people called you out for saying something incredibly stupid about the fan site that covers your program. Someone who could be your ally in telling the story of your struggles instead just went all in on how much that enables the conversation. Anyway, Mike Elko, I don't know when your tenure at Texas A&M ups is finally up, but it's up.
0: Well,
1: you're fired. It's only a matter of when it happens.
0: He's going to get himself fired if he doesn't see what else they got at

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1: Well, Elko doesn't have the clout to just, like, especially with offense.
2: I don't know that anybody does.
1: To just, well, A, say that, but also continue to let Marcel Reed. And then the backstory there, too, if it couldn't be better for A&M, the fact that they found out that he's getting, like, they rolled his NIL payment into some, like, the ag part of the school, and now they're one of the schools getting investigated. Wild.
2: I was asked to read the full quote that he said after the game.
1: Okay.
2: Quote, "There is a difference between the fan base and social media. There is one group that I don't really care much about. Billy Cesspool can go be Billy Cesspool. Our fan base, be with us. Stay behind us. We're going to build something we told you we're going to build."
1: You know the problem with saying that? Because he's not wrong. Like, Twitter people.
2: Some message board people, overreact during
1: games. But the loudest, the people that are willing to talk about your program publicly, for the most part, are those people.
2: Yes.
1: The people, he's talking about the fans, you know, the season ticket holders, they sit up there and they say the similar things. They say it a little different and they say it to their friends. In a text, not online. The problem is, then it gets online.
2: You know what doesn't help online? When you attack
1: people. Yeah,
2: online.
1: I mean, every coach probably loathes the online portion.
2: Yeah, like, base. Sure,
1: every
2: nobody says it because everybody else is smart enough not to do it.
3: Don't even disagree with the sentiment. There are just in every fan base. There's like a legion of the miserable that just breathes negativity into every aspect of the conversation around your program, and that gets frustrating.
1: I've met a few of them. Most of those people are just that way.
2: You just can't talk about them. You just have to act like they don't exist.
1: They're not there.
3: Greg says, rename the show Eric Cesspool?
2: We could.
1: I mean, we were talking about Kalen DeBoer drinking wine coolers and
3: wood tips.
1: Buying wood tips.
3: The old Butch Jones way. Brief clean it up just real quick to the NFC East that had two teams play each other, a team lead while kicking off with 8 seconds left, and a team that played an 0-4 team, and yet they won zero games. I mean, that's incredible. Commanders and Giants played each other. The whole ending of that game you could clean up. Again, Cowboys lost to the 0-4 Bucks, and the Eagles had a lead with 8 seconds left kicking off to the Jags and still lost. My actual clean it up, though, it goes to Steve Sarkisian, and part of the reason that as I think everyone knows now, I've traditionally been lower on him than a lot of the media. I just think he tends to be an excuse maker, or he tends to be focused on the wrong things, whether it's, you know, bringing up last year's Florida loss again this year and trying to make it sound better because Florida beat Ole Miss this year, or whether it's, you know, talking about how, maybe we're not going to play teams like Ohio State anymore. And still bringing that conversation up again this year. Always seems to be making excuses or focused on the wrong thing, and was asked about his quarterback. I get you got to support your quarterback, but said, quote, if you took the name off the back of his jersey and said, here's Joe Smith playing quarterback at the University of Texas, we would be praising the guy. I think that's the exact opposite. With all due respect to Arch Manning, I think if you took Manning off the back of his jersey, first of all, he would have never gotten to Texas, but I mean, his QBR is 44th in college football. You know, he's behind guys like Ryan Brown, Jared Hollins at South Alabama. His stats over the last season worth of games are almost identical to those of Marcel Reed, who we're talking about. Mike Elko has to bench. You know, we talked about how Arch isn't at least going to lose you games. He might not be the one that wins it, but he's not going to lose you games. Well, he's teetered into losing a game's territory, too. I think Arch Manning was Joe Smith. We wouldn't be talking about him because he'd just be Tulane's quarterback, like not Texas's. Arch Manning is clearly holding back the Texas offense, and if you're going to make excuses for him, Sark, then you're holding back the Texas offense. But it's one of the two, if not a combination of both. Like, Texas needs to either make a change at quarterback or a change at play caller, but they can't keep doing the same thing and expecting different results.
1: The definition of insanity. Clean it up. Mine goes to some Texas fans. I saw a whole thread yesterday. John Summerall,

0: when asked about how he felt about the Florida fans booing, handled it like a total pro coming off, you know, two losses.
1: Yeah.
0: He said they have the right to boo. I love our fans. I love that they're passionate enough to want to boo. Go nuts, basically, you know. I don't care if you boo. That's not going to move the needle either way. Is basically what he told the media. And the Texas fans, I'll go 6-6 with Summerall as our coach before we go 9-3 again with this old boo to boo to doo. I mean, I get it. Charlie's not a Sark guy. A lot of people aren't Sark guys. But if you Brian Reich's not a Sark guy. And you can look at the roster and say underachieved. You can look at the fact that they're one of two teams with a $50 million note next to their team.
1: Uh-huh.
0: But they have one loss. One loss.
1: Yeah.
0: And it was to a rival. Yeah. And it was the quarterback that Charlie's cleaning up and the offense. And I just, but like,
1: it just
0: being
1: it,
0: like, I want the guy that lost two straight games in his first year over the guy that's already got us to a semifinal and has, you know, we're still in the top 10 and, you know.
2: No, I just think you should want a different play caller. That's where I think the criticism should come from. Like,
0: I get that.
2: I think if you look now multiple years, like Sark has held the team back because I don't think he's a very good play caller. I think he might be a good play designer, but I think there's plenty of evidence to point to. He has not developed quarterbacks. He has not consistently been able to have a high-level offense that he's the one designing and calling, and yet you look around and the 11 guys out there playing for him are really, really talented. And, I mean, you look at the run game this year, it's basically non-existent. They haven't been able to run the football at all. The guy that they kicked to the curb, C.J. Baxter, meanwhile, because he couldn't run the ball last year and they decided to blame personnel, well, he's balling for Kentucky right now, and Hollywood Smothers and Relique Brown look non-existent.
0: Definitely got a clean, and they'll have time to do so. Who's the best quarterback Sark's ever coached? Because you can't say Palmer, you can't say Leinart. Kiffin was there too, and I asked Sanchez when he got drafted, who Kiffin. You can call Sark the quarterback coach.
1: Yeah.
0: Kiffin was, at least for Leinart.
1: One more hour to go.
0: Sanchez.
1: You're live from the Super Dealer General Sport with the Kings Pike location. 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Have some fun.
0: Don't tell Andy what to do.
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2: LA Rams head coach Sean McVay has cost his team dearly this season. And it's crazy, because McVay is one of the best coaches in the league. But he screwed up the travel week one in Australia against the Niners. He admitted to that. Oversaw a 16-0 blown lead in the second half against Bo Nix and the Broncos. And his continued insistence on not fixing the special teams cost the Rams last night against Buffalo. 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
0: Time now for getting to the base level of Tennessee sports. 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
10: We got a whole hour to play with here on the Eric Ains Show, live from Ted Russell Ford Kingston Bike on a Ted Russell Tuesday. And it's 11 o'clock on said Tuesday, Brian Rice.
11: Yes, which means, Tom, we're going to have fun here in a second, but we're joined by a local legend, Andy White. Andy, good morning. How are you?
12: Don't say that, please.
10: And the crowd goes wild.
12: Yeah, that's we can save that for somebody else.
11: Well, I was talking to Joe earlier, and the cool thing, one of the cool things you guys do when we're here on a Ted Russell Tuesday is if people come in here, test drive a vehicle and let you show them what theirs is worth on trade. You'll just give them a $50 Amazon gift card.
12: Yeah, I'm gonna have to talk to them about that. I heard you say that earlier. I'm not sure I knew we were doing that.
10: So, Joe said it.
12: Yeah. Well, that's a great incentive to get in here. No purchase necessary. You know all that. So it's a real good. Christmas is coming up before you know it, and. Everybody needs a little extra money, and $50 will buy you some presents for some of your loved ones.
10: There you go.
11: And because you're customer service focused, this isn't like the old deals from the 80s where you give the dealer the keys and they're going to
12: throw them on the roof.
11: Yeah. This isn't that, because you're focused on building a relationship with a customer that's going to not only buy their future vehicles here, but also tell their friends about how easy the experience was and how much they felt valued as a customer.
12: Yeah, I've said this before, but, we've got two major thoroughfares on both sides of us, actually all four sides of us. I don't want anybody to drive by here and have a negative thought. And that's what we try to do every day is try to make sure that, we're doing what we need to do to make people happy, to make them advocates of ours. And, we're real... we've been really successful at that of late, so we need to keep the momentum going. And, don't believe what I'm saying. Go check the reviews. We've got a very high Google score. We've got a great dealer rater score. We've got all kinds of our social media has done a great job of really, really helping us get reviews. And we've gotten a lot of them in the last 3 or 4 years that have brought all our scores up.
11: It's a lot of fun. We can testify. Bought two vehicles here. One, when Nick was just a sales guy in that spot right over there, and then
10: local legend.
11: That was the
12: we'll give that to him.
11: That was the 4Runner that I'm finally having the tree here in the coming days. Getting a quote to have that tree taken down so it doesn't. I know you would love to.
12: Already?
10: I got a guy.
11: I know you would love to have the the business, but a much smaller limb fell, but missed the Explorer by less than Kelly would have prepared. So I think the tree is finally going to go to that great forest in the sky.
12: Oh, well, that's, yeah, you need to make some furniture out of it or paper or something.
11: It's oak, so apparently it's
6: I do
11: it's
6: woodwork. Be worth quite a bit.
11: Do you?
13: Yeah, I could whittle something. Can't be that hard.
12: Can we get you? Can we make suggestions about the whittle?
11: I'm not sure you want to make that suggestion.
13: Why not?
11: On that note, it is 11 o'clock, as Eric mentioned, on a Tuesday, which means thanks to another great local business. It's time to play Florida, Alabama, or Georgia.
13: I'll give Don and Jesse and Tabitha local legend status over there at Hound Dogs, Knoxville's oldest privately owned UT fan shop. I had a guy reach out to me yesterday. Hey, where'd you get that camo pullover? Hound Dogs. They got a bunch of stuff brand new for the little Vol fan in your life. No matter, I always say from preemie to 4X, young, old school, whatever your vibe is, they got it right there at Hound Dogs.
12: I need to go over there and get some Adidas stuff. Everybody's giving me a hard time about all my Nike stuff.
13: See, as a local legend, they should know better.
11: All right.
12: I don't know who you're talking about.
11: Florida, Alabama, or Georgia. Original three today. Florida, Alabama, or Georgia. Story number one, listener submission. Appreciate this as always. Man arrested at airport after smuggling birds in underwear. Man arrested at airport after allegedly smuggling birds in underwear.
13: Live birds.
11: Live birds.
13: Charlie?
12: Well, at least they were live when he put them there.
11: Yeah.
14: I think we've had this story before.
13: No,
11: well,
13: we've had
11: this,
13: lizards.
11: This exact thing happened on October 8th, 2026.
14: I know. I'm just... We've had a man that was sneaking... lizards. He had 22 lizards in like 8 pairs of lizards. Socks. Again, lizard to sock ratio was crazy. And that was in Asia. He was coming from Florida. But there was a day that Brian was gone, though, like maybe a year ago almost, that a man had a bunch of birds in his pants down at like the Miami airport. So, you know what? I'm going to say lightning strikes twice in the same spot. Give me Florida again, Miami Airport.
13: You know, Andy, the guy talking right there also once said, when we were talking about the quarterbacks with their shirts off, he said, I don't need to Google the NFL quarterbacks. Oh, wait, I'll stop talking. We said, finish your sentence, Charlie. And he said, I know what they look like in my mind.
12: Oh God!
13: So we're talking about a guy that
14: could have been somebody. That was a different Charlie.
12: Okay, that makes sense.
13: We might be just talking to the right guy, though, to know where the birds would go in the underwear if he knows what all the NFL quarterbacks look like with their shirts off.
14: Well, none of them have birds in their underwear.
13: You don't know that. Let's go. I'll go
15: it's
13: with you, though, Charlie.
15: It's the secret to Patrick Mahomes' success.
13: Then why isn't it working? Never mind.
12: I'm going to go Florida, too.
11: Yeah, Charlie had this one nailed. It was back at the Miami airport. A man who tried to smuggle 10 birds out of Cuba was caught after Customs and Border Protection agents discovered the birds sewn into plastic tubes in his underwear.
13: That's not cool.
11: Alberto Castillo entered the Miami airport on Sunday after visiting family in Cuba.
13: Did he bring back bird flu? Is this like a terrorist thing?
11: He told agents he did not bring any animals or wildlife into the U.S. However, agents observed an unexplained bulge in his pants, and he appeared nervous.
12: Could you imagine being that TSA guy?
13: How could
12: like,
13: you not be
12: that?
13: Nervous? You have birds in your pants.
11: Officers,
13: I get one in my garage and I freak out.
11: Officers brought him to a security and performed a pat-down. They discovered 6 plastic tubes sewn into his underwear with live birds inside.
13: Are you Googling something, Charlie?
14: I'm just imagining you with birds in your pants being real nervous.
11: Yellow-faced grass quiz.
14: Because you just said it.
11: Blue grosbeaks, according to investigators. Hernandez Castillo allegedly told officers the birds were for his, quote, personal use, unquote. He was charged with smuggling goods into the U.S.
13: Oh, he'll be fine then.
14: Yeah. That must be the bird smuggling capital of or maybe there's
13: pretty
14: just,
13: sure it's the smuggling capital.
11: They knew how to handle it.
14: I don't know. Maybe there's just a lot of birds that are getting through. If two people are getting busted,
12: he had
14: how many
12: of
14: are?
12: Cocaine. He threw them off with the birds.
13: That's just in the suitcase.
14: Yeah, you walk into the game with a beer on your head, but then the flask is in the boot. They take the beer.
11: Well, a little Charlie.
13: I know your mom's listening. That's not personal experience. You didn't do that.
11: Story number two, Florida, Alabama, or Georgia. Woman drops meth out of pants she says were not hers.
14: How'd that
11: okay,
14: get there?
11: She was wearing the pants, by the way. Let's be clear.
14: Let's rewind here just a second, though.
11: Yeah.
13: Be kind.
14: Imagine how bad of a day it would be. Like, you got a Tuesday off, you know, you're rolling, you go get some chilies for lunch, you know, maybe you roll on over to Goodwill, and you go, that pair of pants, my goodness, that would look good on me. I gotta throw these on. So you buy them, you know, you go change, you're loving it. You're feeling so confident. I mean, you're walking on air. You got the best pair of pants you've ever worn. And then it just so happens that whoever donated them had a little meth in the pocket, and now that's your meth. Now it's on you. Worst day of your life quickly from the best day of your life. Just saying. Might not have been her meth. Maybe we should hear her out.
11: They searched the pants at Goodwill and Carby, I promise. Eric.
13: Brian would know.
14: But they didn't find
13: like
14: the secret meth compartment in the pants.
13: Of all the people I know in my life, the person that would know that is Brian, and we count on you for that. I will go other, though. I'm going to get weird here because normally it's, you know, drugs, Florida. I will go other.
11: We don't have other. It's Florida, Alabama, or Georgia.
13: Then I'll go Florida.
14: Yeah, drugs, Florida. But poor gal, they weren't her pants.
12: Meth. I'm going to Alabama.
11: Yeah, this happened in Alabama.
13: Nice job, Alabama. That's not a place.
11: Early morning traffic stop in the community of Lenox ended with a woman being arrested, but not before she gave officers an excuse for why crystal meth had fallen from her pants. According to the sheriff's office Facebook page, Erica Gardner said the pants she was wearing were not hers. She had never seen them before, in fact.
13: I done borrowed these pants.
11: The officer initially believed she was driving under the influence, but the 20-year-old said she could search the vehicle. K-9 officers zipped into action, alerting to the odor of narcotics.
14: Was officers, the only meth they found in those pants, though?
13: Charlie.
14: I'm just saying.
13: It was her meth.
14: Where'd she say she got the pants from if they weren't hers? I want to hear her out.
11: It doesn't say. They also found a pipe.
12: That's bad reporting. Well,
11: yeah, it really is.
13: There's the pipe there.
12: Yeah.
13: That's not my pipe.
14: Cops aren't doing their job. If they don't ask where the pants come from. Then, you know, maybe they could have. If they would have done a little bit more work, maybe they could have shut down the giant Alabama meth ring that's happening where they're hiding them in pants. And this poor lady just stumbled into it.
13: She got taken away.
11: It does.
13: Not in the story. Bad reporting.
12: God, yeah, really. Bad, yeah.
13: Yeah, they should have included it. You know, she said.
12: Well, I mean, give him a break. He's an Alabama reporter, or she is. I don't know.
11: All right, last one. Florida, Alabama, or Georgia. Fan arrested for drug possession offers Roll Tide defense.
13: No way.
11: Man arrested for drug possession offers Roll Tide defense.
13: Okay, Alabama.
14: Georgia.
11: Charlie says Georgia.
14: Well, that's just where they played, you know. Wait, no, it was in Tuscaloosa. I'm an idiot.
13: Alabama. Don't get a change. You don't get a change.
12: It's almost too obvious.
14: Well, that's why I thought, Steve. I was like... Oh, okay.
13: Charlie's on Georgia.
14: Andy, sorry. He's going to try to get tricky with us and bring up the Roll Tide to make us think it's Alabama, but then it's somewhere else. And then I was thinking,
12: there's Alabama fans played? Everywhere.
11: Don't pretzel point. Braid this. Don't pretzel braid
14: Alabama.
11: This.
12: Alabama.
11: Yeah, this happened in Birmingham. Alabama police conducted a drug raid. Accompanying the raid was a local Birmingham CBS police news crew. Excuse me. Most of the men arrested for their crimes were quiet, but not all of them. Heath McDonald was arrested for possession of controlled substances. He was wearing Alabama pajama pants. Asked for his response to the arrest by the news crew, he said, quote, I'm innocent, Roll Tide, unquote. McDonald later admitted that he had no prescription for the pills he was arrested with. Asked why he did so as he was loaded in a police van in his Alabama pajama pants, quote, it was stupid. I was stupid. He did not add another RT. But.
13: In the text box, we have Trailer Park Goose just laid the crystal egg.
14: That's good.
11: And that's how we play Florida, Alabama, or Georgia. It's presented by Hound Dogs. Andy White right here, Ted Russell Ford, one of two giant locations. You also have Ted Russell Lincoln right next door. Mm-hmm. But Kingston Pike, Parkside Drive, state-of-the-art service centers at both, and most importantly, a team focused on customer service ready to serve you at both locations.
12: Yeah, and I'm very proud to hear you say that because, you know, we've done a really these folks have stuck with us. You're going to see the same people when you come into service and parts and even the sales department right now. So, you know, you're not going to walk in if you've been here before. You're not going to walk in and be, you know, I don't know any of these people. What do I do now? You know, yeah, there's always going to be somebody here, you know. So, you know, that's a retention, employee retention in the car business is a big deal. And if you're not, trying to focus on that, you're not focused on the right things.
11: And employee retention leads directly to customer retention mm-hmm. because people mm-hmm. want to come back and see the same people that treated them the right way the last time.
12: Yeah, we've got a salesperson here that's been here for, I think, going on 30 years. And he just sold a family their, he told me, his 17th car.
11: That's crazy.
12: Yeah, so, you know, that's been a good family for him. So, you know, it's always good to see folks like that hang around and be here. And, you know, it's we have a lot of people coming in and saying, hey, I remember you. You sold me my last car, you know, and it makes them feel more comfortable, puts their guard down because they know that we're going to do what's right because they've been here before.
11: My grandfather did that. He sold cars for like 60 years. And when we were cleaning out the house and saving some of his old things, there are notebooks on notebooks of literally every car that he ever sold, who it was to, their address, their phone number. I just thought that was cool because it's what it took and what it takes now to be dedicated to the customer.
12: So. Mm-hmm. Yeah.
13: Hey, like Saban said, it takes what it takes.
12: That's actually very true.
13: And like the text box says, rammer jammer, ala pajamers.
12: That'd be the fun part of the job on your all side of the table is reading that text box. I mean, there's a lot of things y'all can't read, I'm sure.
11: Yeah, sometimes
13: some of it'll make you
11: sometimes I
13: find a tall window.
11: Just have to look at them and say, yep, that was a good one. I cannot read that on air because I value employment.
12: Oh, yeah. Yeah, oh, yeah. Yeah. Yeah. But I don't think Jeff would be pretty lenient, I think. So.
11: Most of the time. Yeah. Most of the time. You have a prediction for Saturday?
13: Oh, there it was.
11: I don't love that.
13: That's a sigh.
12: It's going to come down like the last two we've won here, and it's going to come down to a field goal, I believe. And our saving grace is our defense against their offense, but their offense is really good. Our defense is really good. So
13: muddy it up and do enough to win.
12: Yes, I'm just hoping they can find some offense between now and Saturday. It's been kind of hard to watch, and but they're finding ways to win. So, you know, I'm the kind of guy that you go to Arkansas and squeak out a win. I'm good with that. We won. You know, it's we didn't win by 30. You know, like everybody would want to, but you know we've got some offensive. Got
13: to fix some stuff.
12: Yeah, we do, and. I'm hoping we can get a quarterback out of one of these two that will stick around here and be a not five stars in 5 years. I'm over that train kind of. We got to get some longevity, somebody that understands the offense and can make the throws.
11: We've had some low scoring but winning predictions in our score forward. Hopefully, one of them is coming down here to get the keys from you next week.
12: I want to give one away.
11: That'd be
12: cool. I mean, I'd love to do that. I'm hoping somebody hits it this year.
11: I always make the promise on air, but I'm pretty sure if somebody hits it, you'll see me, Josh Ward, Tyler Ivins all down here helping you give that away. We all want to be in that picture.
12: Oh yeah, that would be cool. I would enjoy that if you guys would do that. But we've had some close ones. We've had two. I don't know how long we've been doing this for a long time. I don't know exactly how many years, but. We've had two games within a point.
11: Yeah.
12: We've had two games. We had one game that went right down to the final seconds, and it looked like this guy had won a car, and a late field goal knocked him out.
13: We've had people that have got the right score but weren't the randomly selected person.
12: Yeah.
13: That would really – that like, come on! I got it right!
12: I hadn't paid that much attention to it, but that is – that would stink.
11: Well, Andy, we appreciate it. We appreciate telling the story at Ted Russell Ford. Encourage people to come check it out, get that special, get that gift card for taking a test drive and getting an evaluation for your vehicle.
12: And that's at any either one of our stores.
11: Right here today on a Ted Russell Tuesday. Andy White, thank you.
13: Appreciate you, brother.
12: All right, thank you guys very much.
13: On the other side, I got a question for you and Charlie about the last two games and then what that means for this one.
11: That's next here live from Ted Russell Ford. 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

0: Ted Russell Tuesday, live here at Ted Russell Ford on Kingston Pike. I told you, gentlemen, I had a question for you.
1: Yeah, let's see what we got.
0: Okay, so the last two times we played them here, at 3:30, mind you, we've won the football game. And in my opinion, both games turned out kind of exactly like you hoped they would based on what you'd seen. What I mean is in 2022, we had a senior quarterback, number one offense in the country, and we're going to have to outscore these guys. Because guess what? They had Bryce Young. I mean, they had, like, five NFL studs on offense, one of the best running backs in the NFL, currently still playing in college. They were ridiculous. We did. We beat them 42-49.
1: Yeah.
0: You know, we had to we were going to have to outscore them that day because we weren't going to stop them. Our offense was great. Our defense was not. And it's how it played out. 2024, our defense was great. Our offense was not. It's going to be play great defense, win a low-scoring game, muddy it up, and win the ball game. We did. So what's the 2026 version of this? We've seen both teams play six games. We knew in 2022 we're going to have to outscore these guys. We knew in 2024 we're going to have to win a low-scoring game against these guys. Our offense isn't very good. Our defense is great. What say you about this one? Brian, Charlie?
2: I think you need to, and Charlie said the key phrase earlier, muddy it up.
3: You got to drag him into the mud.
2: Yeah, you have to. I would actually feel, this is going to sound ridiculous, but here we are. I would actually feel better about this game if it was Nick Saban on the other sideline. Because I think Nick Saban would want to embrace the low scoring, just throw haymakers at each other on defense mentality. And I think you could find yourself a play or two away from winning a game like that, because Nick Saban would feel confident enough in his team winning a low-scoring matchup to play that game. I think Kalen DeBoer is going to try to hit some big plays against this Tennessee defense, and you've got to prevent that. You've got to create some havoc.
3: I think for Kalen DeBoer and this Alabama team, this is the most complete roster he's had. Defensively, I think this is the best they've been. Their front seven is more physical than it's been in years past. They look more like those physical, you know, we want to hurt you Alabama defenses. And, you know, they're really good on the back end. Like Bray Hubbard, he was awesome against Georgia. He's been awesome all year. You know, Keon Sabb and company, even though they committed a dumb penalty, like their corners are great. It's going to be a hard Alabama defense to fool, to get a lot on. And then I think their offensive line is fixed. Their run game is better. Keelan Russell's been great. But no Ryan Coleman-Williams. You know, it's and more than likely, at least, no Ryan Coleman-Williams. For Keelan Russell, went to Starkville at noon, but probably the far and away the toughest environment he's played in. You know, Jim Knowles, I think I like the aspect of a, you know, mad scientist type play caller like Jim Knowles against a young quarterback. But you're going to have to drag him into the mud. You're going to have to drag him into the deep end and make him play with you in deep water. You know, I think you're going to have to force a turnover or two, and maybe that comes with just, especially early in the game, really muddying up the picture, really making things harder for Keelan Russell, slowing down his processing. You know, maybe you can get him to throw a pick. He has been a guy that seems to get better as the game goes on. Like, he seems like he's the kind of quarterback that, you know, okay, take a few hits, maybe make a bad throw. Now I'm locked in. Now I'm ready to go. So if you can take advantage of that early, specifically, that would sure be great.
2: I think the only path to victory is winning a close, low-scoring game for Tennessee. I think Alabama probably, after the Georgia game, sees that they don't want to be in another one of those kind of games. They will be if they have to. They feel confident that they can get to the fourth quarter in a game like that, but they sure would prefer to not be in one of those games.
0: It's interesting because, you know, they've played some teams better on offense than we have.
2: Right.
0: You know, they're 45th in the country right now in scoring defense. We're 19th. Mm-hmm. But I don't know that I think our defense is, like, way better than theirs. I mean, we've played Auburn, Arkansas, Texas on offense. They're okay.
2: Right.
0: Georgia Tech, Furman, and Kennesaw State. You know, when you look at who Alabama's played, as far as the offenses they're going against, I mean, Georgia's the number two scoring offense in the country.
2: Right.
0: They held them to 20 points. So, I mean, like, stats can get a little iffy here. This is a harder ask to me than the 2024 game was. Doesn't mean it can't be done. You guys just both laid it out, and I think that is the path. I think if Tennessee wins this ball game, I think we'll go, hey, the last three times we played here, the game kind of happened like we thought it would. What we were really good at showed up and was really good, and we did enough on offense. Or, you know, maybe in a couple of years it'll be, hey, our offense is ridiculous. We're going to have to outscore these boys. Yeah, I think this is a low score. If we win, and I don't know what the number is. It's only Tuesday, but this is a
2: teens
0: to like low 20s, and I think you got a shot. I mean, if you can get a defensive, I mean, that number can go up if you can score. I mean, I'm talking like offensive points scored, not punt returns.
2: Right.
0: You know, like, you know, we scored 17 against Texas. Well, no, we scored 10. You know, we had a punt return. You know, like, and maybe it's going to need, maybe you'll need something like that. Maybe you'll need a boost from, you know, get a pick six or a scoop and score fumble. Or something like that, and then the number can go up a little bit. But offensive points scored, I mean, Georgia's offense is way better than ours right, so far. I think anyone watching football would agree with that. They got a senior quarterback that was just phrased by one of the guys as a cold-blooded killer in Gunnar Stockton. Played amazing late in that football game. And they scored 20.
2: Right.
0: I mean, these guys are good on offense. They're good on defense. Yeah, maybe banged up. Maybe that's, you know, but – you know, the center, okay, centers may not be going, okay. Well, he wasn't going to be blocking Gillian by himself anyway. I mean, it's still going to be 600 pounds against his 300 pounds every time he goes out there, and he's still that good. So, I mean, our best is going to have to be at their best to win this game, and we're going to have to – I think my early key in looking at it is we're going to have to not beat ourselves in this one.
2: Right.
0: To give yourself a chance to win, you can't turn the ball over. You can't have a dumb penalty. Can't punch a guy, Alabama. Can't do that. We're going to have to play a good, clean football game. Win a low-scoring one.
2: All right. We will return 865-896-9900. We will give you some of we'll read some of your quotes from the text box, some of your thoughts when we return next here on a Ted Russell Tuesday. 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
6: MLB playoffs rolling along Monday night. NLCS Game 2 in Milwaukee, and it's the Brewers taking a 2-0 series lead against the Dodgers. 7-4 the final last night. Back and forth early, the Brewers took a 3-2 lead in the third. Dodgers bounced back, retook the lead in the fifth, 4-3. But then the Brewers, they scored the last four runs. Big hits from Contreras as well as Bryce Turang. And the Brew Crew now two wins away as the series flips back to L.A. Game one in the ALCS, short rest, no problem for the Cleveland Guardians. They go to Tampa and win 7-3. Jays DeLauder, Jose Ramirez, big swings as the Guardians gear up for game two tonight. Monday Night Football, the Bills beat the Rams. Buffalo 37, Los Angeles 34. Josh Allen runs for 121, throws for another 210. They overcome a 383-yard performance from Matthew Stafford on the walk-off overtime field goal. More EA Show with Brian Rice on the way next. Have a terrific Tuesday. I'm Charlie Collier.
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0: After some early morning fog, we're giving way to mostly clear conditions heading into your Monday afternoon. Going to be a little bit warmer this afternoon. High temperatures topping into the low to middle 80s. I'm meteorologist Belle Oliver in the WVLT First Alert Weather Center.
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3: The Eric Ains Show is brought to you by Food City, and we are live today at the Super Dealer, Ted Russell Ford, Kingston Pike, Brian Rice, Charlie Collier, myself, Eric Ains. 865-896-9900 if you want to join us.
4: A couple of thoughts from the text box as we roll on here. Jake says, thought the opening drive field goal call set the conservative tone last week. No one really mentioned that call, but it seemed to set the day. Don't give a team like Arkansas air to breathe. Don't think the conservative play calling wins this week. What say you?
3: Well, I don't know that kicking a field goal is considered conservative early in a game to me. You know, as the game's unfolding, 3 points, you know, would have been nice to have.
4: Patrick says, for us to win this game, Hype has to figure out how to get receivers in one-on-one coverage and tell the QB that if it's one-on-one, throw the ball no matter what. Have to make them respect down the field.
3: I don't agree with that.
4: Okay.
3: That's what George did last week, and he threw the ball right to the free safety. It takes more than just, hey, it's man-to-man, let's go run a nine route. I think that's where I would agree with what he's saying. And that's on the play call, that's on the quarterback to execute, and it's on the wide receivers to get physical. I mean, it's not just a physical position when you're run blocking or when you're, you know, blocking for your buddy catching the RPO or something like that. It's in route running too. Matthews, I don't struggle with as much with that. The rest of our guys are not playing, not running routes physically. They're just running routes. And in my opinion, that's one of the biggest reasons why most all of our big pass plays have come on slants, digs, and screens, or RPO, call whatever you want. Screen, Braylon, RPO, whatever. Throwing the ball sideways and making and then getting some yak and throwing the ball to Mike Matthews. But I don't think Mike needs a pep talk. It's a little frustrating. Remember I told you how I probably almost got in trouble at practice because our guys were grabbing and holding, and Mike and Braylon were complaining about it. And I said, if I were your quarterback, and your guys are young, it's not their place to, but if I was senior me and I had two studs like you and you guys were looking to the officials there, getting paid a little bit of money to come ref practice, like, hey, that was a PI call and not just going and doing something about it, I wouldn't be talking to the ref or the defense holding you because they are. I get it. Don't let them. Don't let them do it.
5: You know, I don't think it needs to be force it no matter what. This play, you were dropping back and you were throwing it to Mike Matthews down the field. But
3: no, that's a bad idea.
5: I would say, though, you know, somewhere in the middle, I would like to see whoever plays quarterback, Faison Brandon, George McIntyre, probably George this weekend, I would like to see them be a little bit more aggressive when they get single coverage on the outside, you know, maybe trusting a guy like Mike Matthews to go and make a play. I thought that was something that Joey Aguilar did a good job of last year. It was calculated, but there were times where Mike's down there, Chris Brazel's down there, it's one-on-one. I'm going to give him a chance. Maybe I'll draw a PI. Maybe my stud will go be a stud and make a play. You know, maybe it falls incomplete. But I would like to see a touch more of that. And I thought, I mean, you had some opportunities against Arkansas. Again, like the pick that he threw down the sideline. If he would have just done anything else but get to the depth of his drop and then just stare at the route as he ran and ran and ran and then threw it, I would have liked that opportunity for Mike Matthews to go up and make a play one-on-one. But the problem is you invited the safety into the play because you told him exactly where you wanted to go with the football. You didn't look anywhere else. You didn't try to keep him occupied or keep him in the center of the field for a little bit longer. But I would like to see if you get those opportunities one-on-one. And, you know, maybe a little bit less with Alabama because their corners are really good too. But if you get some opportunities one-on-one, see if you can have a guy go make a play down a field.
3: And I agree with you. I think where I struggle with it is Then I watched the game, and it's a got to have it play. It's a third down. I believe it was third down. Might have been fourth down. I don't remember. Remember the one that Faison in the Auburn game threw to Staley in the end zone, and it looked like it was PI, but it didn't get called, and it's incomplete?
5: Yeah.
3: Desaun Brame was open on the 10-yard out in the slot, man-to-man, and he catches the ball. If he breaks a tackle, he probably gets the same amount of yards. So it's like, hey, I like Staley. I'm going to take a chance here, but like, not if a higher percentage guy that's also good is open.
5: Right. Well, that's what I mean by like calculated. You know, I'm not saying just pass up the open man or pass up the read to force it downfield. But I think, you know, I would like to see a couple more opportunities for, again, guys like Mike Matthews, who are supposed to be studs, to let them have a chance to go be a stud.
3: Yeah. I remember we were playing this game in 04. I threw a skinny post away from rotation to Jason Swain, scored a touchdown. And then I underthrew a deep ball to him. And until Lane Kiffin got here and ripped all the posters down in the complex, Swain jumps up over the top of the guy like an OBJ-type catch, Jamar Chase-type catch, just grabs it from his chest and lifts it back up over his head. Someone got the still shot of literally the guy standing there to pick the ball off and Swain just going up over him and taking the ball. Like, it's easy to throw the ball like that, or as the coach or the quarterback to say, why not just give that guy a chance? Because you know that it's not getting picked off, and you're smart enough not to, like Charlie said, invite the safety over there and be a part of the play. I don't know if we're at that point without just straight up telling George or Faison, hey, it's third and one, and we're getting aggressive here. Here's where I struggle. The wide receivers haven't shown quarterback me that they deserve 50-50 chances. I mean, Mike, a little bit, that catch on the post route, or was that first game of the year? Mm-hmm. You know, kind of jumps up and makes a good catch right in traffic. I think I might trust Mike.
5: I
3: don't know that I'd trust the other guys to just throw the ball up in the air. I think that's why you're seeing him call the Desaun Brent. How'd we take a shot in the Auburn game in the second half? Well, we threw one deep ball and got a PI, and then we leaked Brame through on a deep over route. How'd we do it? And we tried to do it in the Auburn game with Faison. He threw a pick, and then we did it against Arkansas. George made a good throw. Our man-to-man answer right now from our head coach, he's actively telling us nine routes or I'm throwing the ball to someone else.
5: Yeah, I mean, right. I think Mike is that guy. But, like, Braylon, I mean, I don't know. He has that ability, that one back shoulder throw where he stepped out of bounds. I mean, of course he stepped out of bounds, but... God, yeah, I thought he still did a good job kind of using his body to shield the defender. And
3: I just don't like nine routes. Maybe that's just a me thing. It's so
5: sorry,
3: low percentage.
5: I'm talking too long. We're way over.
3: So yeah, low percentage.
4: We'll come back. We'll go chat with Charlie, find out what we learned today as we return to wrap things up on a Ted Russell Tuesday. We're coming
3: on
4: to you live from the Kings to Pike location here on the Eric Gage Show.
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1: If I had to guess, you're probably looking for more content. 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

0: Time to find out what we learned today and go chumming with Charlie right here on the Eric Haines Show, y'all.
1: Charlie, what do you have for us today as we go chumming? Are we on a little Tuesday night football, or are we looking at baseball? All right, let's go for
2: Tuesday night football, baby. Appreciate you asking, Brian Rice. We've got the Blue Hens.
1: Delaware.
2: In Middle Tennessee tonight, taking on the Blue Raiders.
1: Jared Mason's still the coach of the Blue Raiders?
2: He is, for now. I think he's probably fired soon.
1: I don't know what your pick is, but Delaware by as many as they choose to.
2: Well, that is my pick, actually, so glad that worked out. Yeah, Delaware a 1.5-point favorite tonight. Things have not gone as well for the Blue Hens as I'm sure they hoped. They came into the year, I'm sure, looking at their schedule and said, okay, we should be in a Conference USA championship game, and maybe we could even pull off a Power 4 upset. Played well against Vanderbilt, but lost, got blown out by Virginia, and then last week fell to CUSA favorite Liberty. So they fall into 2-3 on the year, but I still think they're the second best team in the Conference USA. Nick Minicucci is an awesome quarterback. I just like what that program's doing in general. Jonathan Silver, he's a fun running back to watch. MTSU, Missouri State, Western Kentucky, Kennesaw State, FIU, New Mexico State, Jack State. I think there's a chance they win all those games and end up 9-3 in a rematch with Liberty for the CUSA title. And I think it starts tonight with an emphatic win at MTSU. I think they should be favored by way more than 1.5 points. You know, MTSU's 2-3. They haven't played as bad as I would have expected this year, but still haven't looked good either. I think Delaware runs away with this one, and go Blue Hens, -1.5.
1: That's how we chill. Eric, what did we learn today?
0: Well, we learned that the 2022 Tennessee-Alabama game kind of played out like you thought it'd have to for us to win. The 2024 game was totally different, but exact same situation. Here's who we are. Here's who they are. This is how we're going to have to get the win, and that's how it happened. And I think we all agreed today that based on what we know of them and based on what we know of us, we're going to have to keep this game probably low scoring. If we win the game, obviously someone in the text box said, you know, what if George goes nuts and like you did against Florida in 04,
2: Heck yeah, baby.
0: Three touchdowns. Well, yeah, let's do
2: then
0: that.
2: Let's do it.
0: Of course, that's always possible.
2: Sign me
0: up. If it wasn't possible, then why play the game? You call the play, you throw the ball, catch it, and you go score. Like, duh. I think the difference in this game is this is a harder ask than the 2024 game is, because our defense that we're going to rely on to keep this game low scoring has to play against their offense. And guys, their offense is really good. Really good. Like one of the best in the country. Quarterback's playing like one of the best in the country.

0: a little different. It's a different ask to keep this game low scoring than it was in 2024. You knew you weren't keeping that 2022 Alabama offense from scoring points. You knew that was going to happen, and it did. I think the hard thing about this one is we're going to ask our defense yet again to keep us in the ballgame so we can do just enough to win. And that when you're in that situation and you have to say that about your team, I don't, that doesn't feel good. No one wants to do that.
1: We learned that Tennessee basketball picked to finish fourth in the SEC in the preseason poll. Juke Harris, also a preseason all-SEC selection. And just kind of scrolling through some of the, you know, all SEC teams, the projected rosters of the SEC, you know, 16 teams in the SEC. I mean, even you get down to like the team picked to finish like 13 in Ole Miss, 12 in Oklahoma, and these are still really good rosters. Like the SEC, I know it's been deep for a while, might be really, really deep this year.
0: Good. Give me good games. What, four nights a week? Three nights a week.
2: Yeah, Tuesday, Wednesday, Saturday.
0: Yeah. Give me three days of rock'em sock'em hoops.
1: I mean, I'm looking at like 14 Georgia. Their roster's tournament good.
2: Let's go. Let's have ourselves a winner. Big thanks to Ted Russell Ford for having us out here today on Ted Russell Tuesday. Remember, today, Ted Russell Tuesday, either of the locations here of Ted Russell Ford, $50 Amazon gift card. 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
0: Vocal legend, don't forget him.
2: 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We roll on. 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
8: That was the first time we ever went to LA. 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
2: 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Down a couple wide receivers, including number one option DJ Moore, Brady said, screw it. We're not throwing to any wide receivers here. We're going to run the ball with James Cook and Josh Allen, throw it to the running backs. They scored 37 points in a win. I'm Nick Costos.
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7: Looks, fires the slant pattern, complete. Jason Swain breaks a tackle.

0: to Josh and Swain. Thank you for being with us today. We are very excited to be with you for the next 3 hours. It is another beautiful day in East Tennessee. Jason Swain is here, a VFL and former Tennessee wide receiver. I am Josh Ward. It is a beautiful Tuesday. I don't know that we have to turn the page today. I feel like some pages started to flip forward as soon as that Arkansas game ended on Saturday, as it is Alabama week, and Tennessee will get ready to host the Crimson Tide on Saturday.
1: We didn't turn the page. We got a brand new book. The moment the Arkansas game was over, ready for the Alabama-Tennessee book. Ready for that one.
0: Fresh pen, plenty of ink.
1: Well, yeah, ready to get to this game, man. This type of opponent felt like it brought the best out of this football team against Texas. Mm-hmm. Played against better competition. Obviously, we increased our level of play, elevated our level of play against that competition. Since the Texas game, we have allowed our play to decrease and meet the level of competition against Auburn, against Arkansas. And so I'm ready for us to elevate our game this week against a better football team in Alabama, and then take the lessons that we learned against Texas and apply it this Saturday to get the dub. That's what I'm expecting.
0: Part of the fear would be that you play as a team, you win as a team, you lose as a team. But in the elevation of play against Texas, it was certain parts of the team maybe that elevated its play.
1: Correct. That is correct. Certain members, certain units of the team played better than others, which gave the team a chance.
0: Sounds like a fair assessment.
1: Yeah, if the certain members of the team and certain units of the team, if they would have played a lot better, Tennessee sitting here probably undefeated. But that's football. That's the way it works.
0: That is. Every game is different.
1: Yep. And so there's some legitimate concern about what we can do offensively, but I like what Georgia did to Alabama to kind of give Jim Knowles a little bit of a blueprint. There's going to be some things that Keelan Russell is going to see Saturday that he has not seen before, but there's going to be some things that he has seen. And if you are Jim Knowles, you can look at that Georgia film and say, I like what they did there, because I thought Russell was good, but he certainly was affected by some of the looks that he was getting from the Georgia defense.
0: There are absolutely matchups that favor Tennessee, in my opinion, here.
1: Yeah.
0: The interior of Tennessee's defensive line,
1: mm-hmm,
0: with big number two, Xavier Gillum, especially if Alabama's without its starting center, or if he's out there and he's not 100%, I think the advantage is to Tennessee.
1: Even if he is 100%, he's going to have trouble with X.
0: That's right. Anybody. Yeah. Anybody. Yeah. So let's say he's 100% out there.
1: Yeah.
0: I still favor Xavier Gillum. I would say that Tennessee can win against Alabama's corners. Now, is the protection going to be there? Is the confidence from Josh Heupel going to be in there to take shots, and do they actually go win those battles? Let's see. But Alabama's cornerback play has, I think, left a lot to be desired to this point. Now, is this the week that Dejon Lee turns it back on after his penalty at the end of the game and he gets chewed out? And did he cost them the game? I wouldn't say that, but he cost them any last shot at the game, and Kalen DeBoer let him know it at the end of the game. So Mike Matthews should think, hey, I'm the best player of any of these matchups out here. Give me the football, and I'll go make plays against Alabama. So Tennessee's an underdog. They're not a 30-point underdog. They're, as of right now, 8.5-point underdog against Bama.
1: It's been rising, though, Josh.
0: It has been rising, yeah. I saw it as high as 9.5 this morning at one sports book, but it's gone from 6.5 to 8.5.
1: Is it ever going to stop? You think we're going to settle there at 8.5?
0: Who knows? Maybe it comes back down a little bit.
1: Well, Alabama ranks 114th in allowing completions over 20 yards or more. So, you know, there's opportunity for Tennessee. You know, you have kind of struggled to generate those explosive plays. You got some there in the second half against Arkansas. Maybe that's something that starts you in creating more of those opportunities. And it's a perfect situation for you because you're going up against a team that one of their weaknesses is stopping explosive plays. It may work out. It may work out, Josh.
0: Does that mean confidence is rising over on that side of the table?
1: Is today Tuesday?
0: For Jason Swain, today is Tuesday. It's the day between Monday and Wednesday.
1: Is today closer than to Saturday than yesterday?
0: Does it feel like a Thursday or Friday? Does it feel like a Tuesday?
1: Oh, it feels like a Tuesday.
0: Okay.
1: Yeah, it feels like a Tuesday for sure.
0: Should we address what you did? Yesterday is now the time. When do we get to that? Should we talk about this?
1: What are you talking about? What are you talking about, sir? You okay?
0: Trying to
1: listen, Josh.
0: Come up with the
1: I'm not your kids, okay? Just tell me what I did, all right? Just tell me what I did, all right? I'm not Little Wards.
0: You know what? We'll talk about it when you get home.
1: Do you know what you did? Yes, Dad. Let me tell you. Spill the beans. No, how about you tell me? What did I do?
0: Well, you went on the internet.
1: I always go on the internet.
0: Yep.
1: It's where I get a lot of information.
0: It's readily accessible. Mm-hmm. Here's what I often advise. Take the advice or not. Use social media. Don't let social media use you.
1: There you go, Josh. There you go, man.
0: And yesterday you used social media. You took out that mega computer in your pocket. It has a camera with it. You went to what I have to imagine is a reputable business in the Knoxville area. You found some Tide detergent, name brand, well established.
1: Yeah. I did that.
0: And you knocked it over. And then you posted the video of that act on the internet.
1: Am I a nuisance to society? am I a menace to society? Is that what you're trying to say? Huh? Is that what you're trying to say, Josh?
0: Don't be a menace to society. When it's Tennessee-Alabama week. You know what? That Tide was in your way, and Jason Swain's not messing around this week. Well, if the Tide gets in the way of Jason Swain, he is ready to run through. He is ready to run over said Tide.
1: Well, I will tell you what happened. It actually wasn't in my way. I walked past it, and I said, I know there ain't a Tide bottle right there. And I double-backed, and I knocked it over. And I took video evidence of it. I'm owning it. So I'm sorry to whoever was responsible for cleaning up the aisle and organizing the things on the shelf. You got one Tide bottle you got to sit up and put it in its proper place. Because I took it out. That's what I did. I am sorry, but I'm not sorry.
0: To quote Jason Swain, this is not a game, Josh Ward.
1: This is not a game, sir. At all. I almost sent my kid to bed early yesterday. Who do we play this week? I said, Alabama. Oh, I don't like playing Alabama. What? What did you just say? So I had to give her a lesson on what this week means.
0: Why did she say that? Is she worried about what the outcome will be?
1: Yeah.
0: Oh.
1: Yeah, she's worried about the outcome because she understands Alabama's is a good team. And she's been used to not worrying about anything the last 2 weeks, the last 3 weeks.
0: Arkansas week was an easier week to get through.
1: Exactly.
0: Game may have not been that easy all the way through for the four quarters, but the week itself and even the game. I don't think the worry level was too high.
1: Well, she asked me, Daddy,
0: yeah,
1: who we play this week? I tell her, are they good? I said, no. They're nice. Because she gets into it, too.
0: Yeah.
1: And she didn't ask me if Alabama was good. She already knows. Because I think she got a chance to watch Georgia and Alabama play. So, the 11-year-old, she's full aware of how good of a team Alabama is.
0: Perspective on this matchup. Saw this from Brett Edgerton. He works at ESPN. He is a University of Tennessee grad.
1: Whoa, wait a minute. You mean he doesn't hate Tennessee?
0: Quite the opposite. He's been with ESPN for quite a while, very respected within the company.
1: Well, how does that work? I thought he hates Tennessee since he works at ESPN.
0: That's what some would have you believe.
1: That's crazy.
0: The truth would show you otherwise. Speaking of ESPN, we're going to talk to Ryan McGee tomorrow, 12:30.
1: What? He's ESPN's another Tennessee grad?
0: Ryan McGee, a University of Tennessee graduate who will be in town this weekend. Brett Edgerton posted this. This is the fifth straight AP Top 15 matchup between Tennessee and Alabama. The longest streak before now was three straight years, 1971 through 73 and 91 through 93. He also noted quite a difference from the conversation during the 2010s when the series was somewhat one-sided. But think about that. This is the longest streak ever we've seen of a matchup with both sides ranked in the top 15.
1: Well, I mean, Tennessee more recently is doing their job on this side of the rivalry, being more relevant and being a better football program. Well enough to beat Alabama the last two times we played them here. So, I guess there's only one thing to do. Let's get it on.
0: They will on Saturday at 3:30. We continue the conversation. Willie Mack notes in the text box, Tuesday has no feel. We'll feel our way through here until 3 o'clock.
1: Yes, it does.
0: As we invite you to be part of the show, you can call or text in at 865-896-9900. 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Again, 865-896-9900 to join us on Josh and Swain.
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0: 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Chip said what Swain did to that Tide detergent bottle reminded me of Mike Matthews blocking down the field. Mike Matthews gets after it.
1: Blocking and run after the catch. Get in his way if you want to. You're going to get trucked. So we got to find a way in the first possession of the game, man, to get him involved. Things go well when you do that. So I'm not trying to pretend like I'm a play caller here or pretend like I'm an offensive coordinator. I'm just saying I see a trend dating back to last year. The first play of the season was a shallow cross against Syracuse to Mike Matthews, who had positive yardage. Georgia game, the first possession, he got the ball on the run or got the ball and was able to run after the catch and lowered the boom on somebody on the sideline. I remember that. Every time Mike Matthews gets the ball early in the football game, things go well for this offense. I'm just saying, might want to do that again.
0: Yeah, maybe I'm wrong and don't have the right grip on it, but I think Mike Matthews is really underrated.
1: Yeah.
0: I think people recognize he's a really good athlete, but I think he's a terrific football player.
1: Well, he
0: may not be the most polished receiver, the best route runner. You could speak to that far better than I could, but in terms of his ability to make different kinds of things happen for a team to succeed, I think he can do a lot.
1: Yeah, I mean, he's always had that mentality. I mean, even as a freshman in the 24 season, we saw him go out there and block and, you know, have a little chip on the shoulder, a little attitude, and that's what you want. Needed to develop as a receiver because he hadn't played the position a very, very long time, but we're seeing him grow into that position. And now, I told him after the game how proud I was of him because he was a captain in the Arkansas game. And that was just a new, cool experience for him. But seeing him elevate his game and then be a captain, be someone that leads and, you know, takes ownership and playing the right way and leading with energy and effort and playmaking skills, like that's what makes you a complete football player. So I'm happy for him. There's more. Like, he hasn't reached anywhere close to what he can be as a football player here at this level. So I think he has earned the right to have more on his plate. You know, last game he got opportunity in the Wildcat. He got a reverse. Key moments, he made some key catches and got some yards after the catch. He's done that the last 2 weeks. He has deserved and earned the right to get more on your plate. You know, growing up, you go over to Mimi's house, Mama's house, and dinner's ready, and you start grabbing stuff off the stove. She go, hold on now, baby. Hold on that, baby. Your eyes are bigger than your stomach. Don't get too much on your plate. Come on back after you eat what's on your plate, and then we'll get you some more. Mike Matthews is eating everything that's been on his plate. It's time for him to get some more on his plate. It's time. You like my grandma voice?
0: I thought it was really good.
2: Come on there, baby.
1: I'm just saying, man. Just an observation. That's all.
0: Paul said Kevin Simon has got to be on cloud nine for the decision his son has made. Probably an easier week for our friend Kevin Simon with Kenny Simon flipping from Alabama to Tennessee with his commitment.
1: Yeah, I was evaluating our friendship during the summer. Woo! You think this is game, Josh? Well, I don't know why you're laughing.
0: I do not think it's a game.
1: I am not joking.
0: Nope, I don't think so.
1: But it worked out. It worked out perfectly. How was Kevin? Was Kevin great?
0: Oh, last week? Yeah, he was great. Yeah, fired up, ready to go.
1: I know he is. I am too. But I'm pumped for the Simons, and I know what this game means to those guys, and it means a lot to a lot of people.
0: Yeah. For the record, the context: Kenny Simon is a linebacker commit now to the University of Tennessee. Previously attended Bearden High School, is now at Brentwood Academy. Has been for the last two school years, seasons, and he had previously committed to Alabama, and then several months ago flipped and realized home is Tennessee.
1: Yep.
0: And committed to the University of Tennessee.
1: That's right. That is right, my man. So, big week. Big week for the Simons, big week for everybody. A lot of pressure on both coaches, as it should be, because there's a lot at stake. Both teams with one loss, both teams trying to get back to the playoffs. And not just get to the playoffs, but, you know, create some noise. Oklahoma was the team that Alabama beat last year in the playoffs. We haven't won a playoff game yet. Neither program has done what they want to do in the playoffs in the postseason. So a lot of pressure on both sides.
0: Swain sounds like Big Mom on those Tyler Perry movies. Hub says in the text box.
1: I do watch a good fair share of Tyler Perry movies. That's probably where it came from.
0: How's your Alabama fan impersonation?
1: I don't know.
0: Okay.
1: I don't know.
0: We do tip our cap to the the Alabama fan, low down, dirty.
2: They low down, they dirty. They got that ugly prison orange. They wear that ugly prison orange.
0: When the
2: I can't stand them.
0: Would you say I cannot stress this enough?
2: I cannot stress this enough. They low down and dirty. They some snitches.
0: When the trash talk is good, we tip our cap to good trash talk.
1: Yeah, that was good. That was good.
0: I don't know if this is what Gray is saying that you sound like, but we got a Mrs. Doubtfire text.
1: I'll take that, too.
0: Swain can be the new grandmama.
1: Yeah,
0: remember
1: take
0: Larry
1: that,
0: Johnson?
1: Yeah, I'll take that one, too. I'll take it. Cool.
0: That was just a better time for society. Larry Johnson could show up dressed up like a grandma, and we're just A-okay with it. Let's just have a good time.
1: Yeah, Larry Johnson was the first Madea. Yeah, yeah. Pretty much. Yeah. Doubtfire, Madea, Grandma Ma. We'll take them all.
0: Good times. Tennessee looks to have a good time against Alabama, going for a third straight home win against Alabama this Saturday. We continue the conversation. You can be part of it at 865-896-9900. Call or text to join the conversation with Grandmama 2.0. Jason Swain right here. I'm Josh Ward. We continue on Josh and Swain.
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17: Some early morning fog. We're giving way to some nice and clear weather going into your Monday afternoon. Mostly clear sunny skies with warm temperatures into the low to middle 80s. We'll stay nice and dry for many days this week. A few passing showers are possible Friday evening as our next cold front pushes through going into the weekend. I'm meteorologist Belle Oliver in the WVLT First Alert Weather Center.
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0: Back on Josh and Swain. Thanks for being with us. Grandma Ma Swain, says Paul in the text box. Work that into the game time color commentary on Saturday.
1: Oh, we will not. We will not. We will leave that right here on Josh and Swain, my man.
0: I would love to see the reaction on Mike Keith's face if Grandma Ma Swain breaks out during the broadcast.
1: Don't worry about that. That ain't happening.
0: Brady and Maryville says Alabama is one of the only states you can speed date at the family reunion. Is that okay?
1: Is that okay? No, that's disgusting. It's not okay.
0: Is that okay? Is that okay that I read it on the air?
1: You just did?
0: Okay.
1: I guess we're going to find out here soon.
0: In the next 3 to 5 minutes.
1: Yeah, I guess we're going to find out.
0: Good word. That is Brady in Maryville.
1: Good job, Brady. No, I'm kidding. Awesome. Awesome, Brady.
0: We did have a wide receiver-related question. Swain, are the wide receivers getting enough separation from what you've seen?
1: No. We can always do more. We can always be better. We had a third down drop, which, you know, can be catastrophic depending on the situation. So, no, we can always make it easier for our quarterbacks. I thought we did a better job against Arkansas. But it can always be better. And I think we have to take that approach and take that mindset when you have a, you know, first-time starting quarterback who just came off a performance, and then he's playing Alabama at home, and he's going to play a top-five team for the first time as starting quarterback. So, yeah, we got to put more ownership on ourselves, and I'm pretty sure that's what we're doing inside that room. But, yeah, we can always be better. We can always create better separation. I do think we can call better routes for the receivers to be able to create separation. It's hard to just run in a straight line and create separation. So, you know, more curls and comebacks and you know, digs and slants and things like that instead of running in straight lines.
0: Yeah, you like the idea of a curl route that comes up from time to time.
1: I love them, man, because you can run it versus any coverage. So, and it provides the quarterback with a nice easy target, throw it to the numbers, receiver with a nice catch radius. The pass doesn't have to be perfect, and it's long enough to where you catch it and make a guy miss you. You're picking up a first down most of the time. So I think it's a really good intermediate route that protects you away from throwing the ball across the middle so balls won't get tipped up and intercepted. So I just think it's a really, really safe, high-percentage throw. Dude, Coach Cut loved him, and I didn't understand why he loved him so much until I started running him, and used to throw them before I came out of my break. He trusted me and just threw it to a spot, and I would snag it. And I didn't realize how powerful those routes are. But go turn on TV, man, on Sundays. They're everywhere. Everybody's running them. And they look different depending on who's running them and which direction you turn. But you go find an empty area in the zone, dude, it's like stealing candy from a baby. And then versus man, you're using the DB's momentum against him, making him think you're going to run a go route. You stop on a dime, let him keep running, you catch underneath. I mean, it's perfect. So I think we need to run more of those, honestly.
0: Yeah, I would think if you have a DB that gets out of position after that, too, good chance for some yards after the catch.
1: Yeah,
0: you can break a tackle and you got room to run.
1: Yeah, it's probably a young quarterback's best friend. That and, you know, slants and short passes, but curl should be money for us. Should be money for us.
0: When we talk about opportunities in the passing game, there was the play of Braylon Staley. I don't think we talked about it on the show yesterday. It ended up being called back because of the illegal touching penalty. I never saw anything from the television broadcast to tell me if he did step out or not. Josh Heupel was asked about it yesterday. He didn't seem to push back on it. Said it was close. That was his answer when they looked at the coach's footage. And so he didn't fight the idea. But that was a play that, if he doesn't step out of bounds, that's a play that Staley makes down the field, and you might feel a little better about the passing game if it's truly complete versus being called back.
1: Well, I mean, it didn't count, but it happened.
0: Yeah, he still won that matchup.
1: Yeah, and George still completed the ball, threw a good ball, didn't throw out of bounds. So, yeah, like, I feel better about it because of that play, even though it didn't count.
0: Right.
1: Like, we were able to execute it. And it's weird because, like, does anyone really know if Staley stepped out of bounds or not?
0: I, I do not know from what I've seen. The television broadcast just didn't show us anything. Yeah, the fact that Heupel didn't push back tells me it was at least close enough to understand that he called it. But so obviously Staley needs to make sure that doesn't happen. But in terms of what he did against the coverage and against the defensive back, Staley won that battle. That's something that I would think George and Braylon can build on in their confidence of working together in the passing game.
1: Well, that's one of the disadvantages of lining so far wide is you don't have a lot of room to work your release and get back on top of the DB. So one thing about the two tight ends and, you know, normal splits is it does give you more room to be able to win and get back on top without getting pushed out of bounds. You can go out of bounds. You just have to, like, you can't use out of bounds to get away from the DB. Like, if he pushes you out, you got to get back in as quick as possible. And Staley seemed like he just voluntarily ran out and didn't get back in quick enough when you read the rules. But that's a learning lesson for us. And if they're pressing you so much, worrying about the outside release, you could give him what he's looking for, come back underneath, and run slant routes all day long. Like, they can't stop everything that you're trying to do. So it's a good learning lesson, and, you know, we'll see how the corner plays it this week and make the proper adjustment.
0: Swain, if you can't find production at QB, when do you turn to more Wildcat direct snaps?
1: There is production at quarterback. There's more that I would like to see. We all want more, right?
0: Mm-hmm.
1: But the quarterback position, in terms of passing, has looked better than it has in a couple weeks. So we're not doing that. Like, this ain't 2012 Kentucky team that had multiple injuries at quarterback and they played a receiver at quarterback and ran Wildcat a bunch of times because they didn't have anybody. Like, we're going to have a quarterback. Now, we're going to have some wrinkles because you don't have Faison's legs as an option. So you can use Mike Matthews, you can use Bishop, like, you can use Morse in those situations to give the ball to in direct snap, but we're not in panic mode where we're going Wildcat every play. We okay. Like, George didn't play bad. Did he play great? No, he didn't play great, but he had a solid first start on the road.
0: Yeah, you want to eliminate the catastrophic mistakes. You can't get into the red zone or in a scoring position and fumble the football, things like that.
1: Yeah, yeah, yeah. I wonder, like, what happened between him and Bishop, because obviously he was affected by Bishop's, play fake or presence right there. And so that's something I think can be cleaned up this week. Maybe it's already been cleaned up. And then, you know, the other interception that he threw – you know, maybe some better recognition, maybe a better option for him on a blitz, you know, reaction or a shorter throw he can make before the blitzer get there. Or we can pick up the blitzer. So, again, we can do a better job of doing our jobs better to help him have more success. But I didn't think it was a bad start. I didn't think it was worth stop coming in. And I dang sure don't think it's worth running Wildcat consistently. Like, okay, red zone, Mike Matthews went in there, or short yardage, okay, we could do that here and there, but we're not panicking.
0: Yeah, it was the end of the 2011 season when Kentucky did that. Things were dire.
1: Is that 11? Okay.
0: Yeah, things were dire for Kentucky.
1: Well, good thing they didn't win that game. Phew.
0: I got some bad news for you. We'll continue 865-896-9900 to be part of the show. Thanks for being with us. Swain for OC 2027, says Kyle in the text box.
1: No, sir. I think it's easy for us to sit here and talk about what play should have been called after the fact. I know it's very difficult.
0: Mm-hmm.
1: Does it need to be better? Absolutely. Everything needs to be better on offense. No one can sit here and go, man, this area right here is great. No, everything needs to be better on offense. But yeah, the play calling could be, you know, better. And it's hard. Like, it's a hard thing to do. Like, some of the best play callers in the game, they have bad moments because some of it is guessing. You're anticipating what you're going to see from the defense, and maybe you don't see it, and they just win on that particular play. So it's part of the game.
0: Yeah, we're looking to build off the Keith Swain 26 for a second term. Keith Swain 27. The people are talking. They're excited.
1: They are talking. Yeah, I am not an offense coordinator. I'm just telling you, I think what has worked, and that's Mike Matthews getting the ball while in motion. It has worked.
0: Speaking of the Keith Swain Vol Network Team 2026, we have a question about that, which we'll get to when we come back. We're with you until 3 o'clock. Jay Busby of Yahoo Sports will join us this afternoon at 2:30. We're here until 3 o'clock. 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
8: 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Guardians Rays game two, and I think the Rays bounced back. Tampa lost game one after building an early 2-0 lead. Now they turn to Freddy Peralta. He was miserable earlier this season with the Mets, but since the trade and especially since the start of September, Peralta's been dominant with an ERA barely over one. Parker Messick's been

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0: Back on Josh and Swain. Swain, we got asked, where does the Swain donut rank among your accomplishments?
1: Yeah, pretty high, man. That was really cool, man. Shout out to Ashley Farrell getting that done. Dunkin' Donuts. That's pretty cool, man. The Brent Hubbs photo on his, man.
0: It's good.
1: It's pretty good. So we call him George Clooney now.
0: Okay.
1: But it was pretty cool. My kid took it to school with her today.
0: Okay. Yeah. These were some Vol Network themed donuts from Dunkin' Donuts.
1: Yep. So they had
0: with your likeness.
1: Yep. Yep. They had. Look, I guess that's an NIL deal.
0: Yeah.
1: Kinda.
0: Name, image, and likeness.
1: Yeah. I liked the donut. It was tasty. And the coffee. Right up your alley, man.
0: Hey.
1: It was nice and black.
0: We're in big coffee time right now.
1: Yeah, it was nice and black, man. Nice and strong. So, yeah, but shout out to Vol Network, Dunkin' Donut. It was a pretty cool experience right there.
0: 865-896-9900 if you would like to be part of the show. Do you think our offensive line can give our quarterback enough time to pass the football, asks Wayne. Or would you like to pass on the question?
1: No, I'm not going to pass on the question. I don't know. It needs to be better than it was against Texas, right?
0: I think that's fair to say, yes.
1: You like that answer?
0: Uh-huh.
1: Did I nail it? Did I go out on a limb with that answer?
0: That's a strong branch you're hanging on that one.
1: Yeah.
0: I'm gonna be honest here. Yeah.
1: Well, I mean, the offensive line has a different lineup, you know, with Haslam and Moore, Pendleton. We gotta stop snapping the ball, getting penalties. You know, mm-hmm. snapping fractions and pre-snap penalties. We can't do all that. But yeah, we got to protect better. I mean, if you want to have some explosive plays and be able to run the ball and then throw it off the run and throw deep, you gotta be able to protect, and you don't always want to do that with two tight ends. I mean, eventually you would like to bring out a third receiver to be able to have another option if our top two receivers are, you know, being covered. And Georgia, they've had good tight ends, multiple tight ends for years, dating back to, you know, Brock Bowers, and Bowers has been in the league for some time. But since he has left, they have really invested in multiple tight ends and using those guys and taking pressure off the receivers. And I know Thomas got his first career touchdown against Arkansas. Maybe he can continue to be, you know, a presence in the passing game. Luka Wolf is getting more comfortable. And, man, he is – physically, he's very, very gifted. And so hopefully you're ready for him to continue to come along in the passing game. And then Brame. I mean, Brame had his, you know, best day as a receiver at tight end. So you're going to need more from your tight ends, I think, if you are expecting to do some of the things that Georgia was able to do versus Alabama, especially in the middle of the football field and you know, down the hash.
0: Speaking of plays that came up in the conversation last segment, I like that play to score the first touchdown to Trent Thomas.
1: Oh, yeah, man, a little play action. Yeah, and you can always have play action when your running game is effective, and it's going to be important to be able to run the ball versus light boxes. Because the moment that you have trouble running the ball and the boxes

0: a light. It's going to be a long day. It's going to be a long day on everybody. So we got to have success running the football, and that's going to open up and make things easier for George when it comes to the play action.
1: We are continuing to get reminders of the Green Bay Packers Chicago Bears score from Sunday in the text box.
0: All I know is those Packer uniforms were hideous, but the scoreboard looked great for the Packers. We were not ready to play. I don't know why we thought that we were going to be able to just go out there and not expect the Green Bay to try to embarrass us after we embarrassed them last year, and our coach said what he said and acted the way that he acted. You didn't think Green Bay was going to come out there and try to smash us, and that's exactly what they did. So it was a really embarrassing effort and performance by the Bears, man. No way around it.
1: We have Eli producing.
0: I turned the game off.
1: Yeah, understandably.
0: I turned the game off, man.
1: Eli's producing today. Appreciate you, Eli. He's a big Boston sports fan, so the Patriots beat up on the Raiders this past Sunday. He's been talking some trash today over the last 48 hours now. Congratulations. But he dropped it. Oh, at least you got to see Fernando Mendoza come in.
0: Yeah.
1: It's okay.
0: It's one game.
1: Mm-hmm. They play 17 in the NFL regular season.
0: Yeah. The Bills won last night, so good luck, Patriots.
1: How about that game last night?
0: That was a game.
1: Josh Allen and
0: that was a
1: company
0: game.
1: On the road.
0: That was a game. Let's see what they have on Thursday. Hopefully it's not the Titans and the Dolphins or something.
1: Oh, in terms of the game itself?
0: Yeah.
1: We get Denver, Seattle.
0: Ooh.
1: On Thursday. That's a pretty good one.
0: That's a goodie.
1: Yeah, it's a pretty good one.
0: That's a goodie, yeah. All right, so we're on a roll a little bit.
1: Bears will be down in Atlanta taking on the Falcons.
0: Oh, we get the feast on Tua. That'd be fun.
1: Yep. And, you know, they're beating up late game on a Monday. The Bills turn around and play in Vegas. So, good bounce back spot for the Raiders. Why don't we bounce on over to hour number two?
0: Bounce back. It's going to be some bouncing, all right.
1: Bounce it off that turf. 865-896-9900. Thanks for being with us. 2 hours to go on today's show on Josh and Swain.
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18: 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We're not throwing to any wide receivers here. We're going to run the ball with James Cook and Josh Allen, throw it to the running backs. They scored 37 points in a win. I'm Nick Costos.
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0: Welcome into hour number two of today's show. 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You shared a highlight from, I believe it was 2004, touchdown pass you had against, or touchdown catch you had against Alabama from one Eric Ainge.
1: Mm-hmm. It's a good throw, man. I had no choice but to catch that one. Didn't have to do anything. Beat press coverage, get inside, stem up, slight cut to the inside and the glance route. Man, it was easy. The touchdown celebration could have been better.
0: Yeah, what happened there again? Did you trip over your own feet?
1: No.
0: Okay.
1: I think so, I did. No, he tripped.
0: He might have got he caught the back of your heel.
1: Yeah, he tripped me.
0: Yeah.
1: That's the only way he can stop me. I mean, he tripped me.
0: This footage is kind of grainy, but it's a really good play.
1: Your Wi-Fi, you probably need to control alt delete over there.
0: Yeah, my Wi-Fi should have done Ethernet. That's what it is. That's what it is.
1: Clear the cache.
0: It was 22 years ago, that catch from the hands of Eric Ainge. So it is Bama week. What is Bama week like for Tennessee football players who came to UT from the state of Alabama?
1: Man, I don't think I even talked to Jason Allen much about it. I mean, there was a increased level of intensity and focus during practice. Everyone knew that it meant a lot to both of us. Everyone knew it meant a lot to me. But, I've been irritable all week, man. I'm just going to be honest. I ain't got a lot of patience for silly stuff this week because I want this game. And I think that's how I am this time of the year, every year, just because what this game means, and it brings back some old memories and the fun you have after winning this game and how – much you feel like crap after losing this game. So, yeah, man. If you're from Alabama, Metcalfs, like you know what to do. You know how it is. You got some friends in high school that think you should have went to Alabama or think you're not good enough to go to Alabama. And you probably got some family members who grew up as Bama fans that you want to put in their place. So, it's just kind of understood. I'll say that. Like, your teammates just know. But I think it's harder now because, again, man, there's people on this team that they're on their third school in 3 years or their fourth school in 4 years. And, they may not understand the significance of this rivalry. And it's going to take Josh Heupel. I would love if he brought in Coach Former to talk about it, or, brought in some guys that played in this thing 30, 40 years ago to let the players know what this rivalry means. But you can always watch a good highlight video, good hype video. That'll get your mind right and let you understand what this game means and how it means so much to so many people.
0: And it's also a big game. Both teams are playing for something. Both teams have playoff aspirations. Both teams are ranked in the top 15. Bama's ranked higher at number 6, but both teams are 5-1. And if Tennessee wins this game, Tennessee will be ranked higher than Bama, I would think, after this upcoming
1: week. Well, they should be.
0: Surely. So there's a lot at stake in this game. So even if they aren't interested or thinking too much about the history of the rivalry, every Tennessee player has to recognize it's a huge deal because they've all grown up looking at Alabama as the top program in college football. And I know Saban's not there anymore, but they know about the success Alabama's had, and they know how big this game is in this matchup.
1: Well, they don't have to know the history of the game. Go out there and win. Do your job, man. Like, all that stuff sounds good, and it makes the storyline better. Like, if you know the history and, you got all this great respect for the players who played before you, and, hey, you don't have to have it, okay? But I do need you to go out there, execute, and get the job done because this is a top 5 team, top 10 team, and you had an opportunity to beat one early in the season at home, and now you're facing another one. Like, you don't want to go 0-2 versus top 10 teams at home. Like we wanted to start this season protecting our home field a little bit better, and we've already lost one in the month of October, and I don't want to lose another one, man.
0: Yeah. Also, when you came to Tennessee, you didn't have a hatred for Florida, right? You liked Florida for a certain time with their wide receivers, how good they were with Riddell Anthony and Ike Hilliard. So you knew it was a big game when you played against Florida. And then those feelings about Florida grew over time as you played in that series and competed in the SEC.
1: Correct. Yeah. So you don't have to know the history. You don't have to be moved by the history. Mm-hmm. Be moved by the idea that you're facing someone across the line from you that wants to take what's yours. Keep it that simple. Hey, he wants to beat you. He wants to embarrass you. He wants to take your food off your plate. Make it that simple. And if you have that mentality out there on game day, then that's all you need to go out there and do your job.
0: One text says they need to bring Swain in.
1: No, they don't need to do that.
0: When was it that you spoke to your teammates? Or did you speak to the team? Am I thinking of the 14. Zach Azani game when he had you come in and speak 14. To the team? Okay.
1: The 14 Bama game. I talked to the receivers in the hotel.
0: That's right.
1: Yeah.
0: Can you repeat that for us word for word?
1: I cannot. I cannot. I can tell you. I'm sure Jason Kroom would confirm that we were physical that day. I tell you that much. We might not have caught 20 passes for 800 yards, but we ran some DBs into the cooler. We blocked our butt off. We were physical. We had the intensity. We brought that fight, that's for sure. I know that.
0: I think what I was confusing with, didn't you speak to the team as a player and you kind of had to apologize to the team chaplain afterward?
1: That was the practice after we saw Marshawn Lynch on ESPN.
0: That's it. That's
1: yeah. So I had to apologize to James Mitchell, who married me and my wife down in Atlanta, and he's currently with the Patriots. Yeah, he followed Mike Vrabel.
0: Oh, that's right. Yeah,
1: he was with the Titans, and he followed Mike to the Patriots, and he moved up to Boston. But yeah, James Mitchell was our team chaplain, and he happened to be out there in the football field when I said what I said. After stretch, we usually have winning edge, and Coach Cutcliffe would take our offense, and we had to take a knee behind the line. And each day, he would emphasize one point of offense. It could be energy, effort. It could be alignment. It could be ball security. It could be small details. So just one coaching point, something small that he would emphasize every single day. And I said, Coach, can I do winning edge today? And he go, okay. I went to him as one of the leaders of the team. I said, Coach, I got it today. I got winning edge today. Don't worry about it. Whatever message you got for today, you can do it tomorrow. I got it today. And I was just so upset. I was so mad of what Marshawn Lynch said about Tennessee on national TV. I blacked out. I blacked out. I don't know what I said, but I know it was a bunch of bad words. And James just looked at me and go, he just shook his head. That's all he did. He just shook his head in disappointment. Well, I said, my bad, man. I'm sorry. But he understood.
0: But you had that winning edge out there.
1: I blacked out. I did, man. I was so mad because I felt like he was disrespecting Tennessee on national TV, and I wasn't having it.
0: In the text box, Terry says, Swain will not have any of your shenanigans this week, Josh. What shenanigans? And Shannon wants to know, was there a team that the Utah Blaze played that got you this fired up?
1: I don't know, man. Who do they play? I can't believe the internet said I played for the Utah Blaze. I would skip the NFL to go to the Arena League. without going to the CFL. I would at least go to the CFL first before I go to the Arena League. That's what makes that story all messed up. At least would have went to another team in the NFL before going to the CFL and then to the Arena League.
0: Well, those were some early models of ChatGPT.
1: Golly, man. Yep, they were in the beta stages, right?
0: Yep. According to former models of ChatGPT, former Utah Blaze wide receiver Jason Swain is right here. Newly named Grandmama 2.0. I'm Josh Ward, 865-896-9900 to be part of the show.
1: Go Vols, baby.
0: Tennessee-Alabama Week continues here on Josh and Swain.
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0: Josh and Swain, thanks for being with us. We had a follow-up from last segment as we got a couple of Swain stories. What was it that Marshawn Lynch said? Would he refer to going to Knoxville for the season opener as a vacation?
1: Yep. Say he's never been to Tennessee before, and it would be a nice vacation. Exact words. I said, okay. Mm-hmm. Yeah. It was before we went out to practice. We had just concluded our meetings. And we were in the locker room. We had TV in the locker room. And we just got it, too, man. We thought we was balling. We just got a TV in the locker room and a couch. Woo-hoo. And so we're watching ESPN, and we see Marshawn Lynch interview. And I was like, all right. Yeah, we got something for you then. And that was a very spirited practice. And obviously you can tell that by the result of the game, especially the beginning, that – you know, and that's something that bothered us.
0: Volunteers took it to Cal in the season opener back in 2006, 20 years ago.
1: Yeah,
0: that's right.
1: Yeah, not long ago.
0: Just a few years ago. We have a little more than 90 minutes to go on today's show. 865-896-9900 if you would like to connect with us. I saw Chris Doering share his SEC power rankings entering week 7.
1: Where you got Florida?
0: Way back there. He has the Gators at number 12.
1: Ooh. I know that hurts.
0: He also shared this. My colleagues said this week's rankings were tough, but not for me. So he has Georgia number 1, probably the easiest one right now.
1: Yeah.
0: Alabama number 2. Kentucky number 3. Ole Miss 4. Mississippi State 5. Missouri number 6. Oklahoma number 7. He has really dinged Texas. I think he's being too hard on Texas, but he does have the Longhorns number 8. And he has Tennessee number 9.
1: Jeez.
0: LSU number 10. Then South Carolina at 11. Florida at number 12. Texas A&M number 13. Then Auburn, Vanderbilt, and Arkansas.
1: I mean, I'm okay with where Tennessee is because it's how you have looked recently, right?
0: It
1: changes week to week. And
0: Tennessee's two SEC wins are against the 14th and 16th teams on his list.
1: And it took a last possession to beat those teams. So, listen, don't. If folks want to get bothered by that and hoop and holler and do all that, you can. But I'm not, because I think what Tennessee is pretty fair. But yeah, he did ding Texas pretty hard. I didn't think Texas was the number one team in the country when they were, and but I don't think they deserve to be number 8 either.
0: Texas is higher in the national ranking than in Chris Doering's SEC ranking.
1: Golly.
0: But he just saw Oklahoma beat Texas, so he gave the Sooners credit for that and put Oklahoma one spot ahead of Texas.
1: OU
0: does have
1: Texas
0: two losses, only one in conference play, though, correct? Because they lost to Michigan and then took a whooping from Georgia.
1: I would put Texas at 4. Ole Miss got embarrassed on the road not too long ago against Florida. Like, Florida was able to hang half a hundred on them, and it wasn't like Florida had a bunch of defensive touchdowns either. So I would put Texas at 4.
0: Yeah. It's a big week and big couple of weeks coming up for Texas. Florida's trying to bounce back now, playing the Longhorns. So Florida has two straight losses after being.
1: Florida plays Texas this week?
0: That's right.
1: Woo! Oh, man. Two coaches coming off of L's.
0: Yeah.
1: It's going to be a nice press conference after the game in one locker room. Where is the game? It's in Texas, right?
0: That game's in Austin, yeah. Ooh. Yeah, the football this week, Swain, it's going to be good.
1: Ooh.
0: It's going to be a good week of football. The biggest game, of course, is Tennessee-Bama. But in the SEC, you have Florida-Texas, as we just talked about. Georgia-Auburn probably won't be a great game, but that's a great rivalry. It's in Athens. We know about the history of that game.
1: Auburn plays Georgia tough.
0: Exactly right. Yeah.
1: It's weird.
0: Yeah, exactly right. And Georgia's coming off a Bama game.
1: It is weird.
0: That took a lot out of them. They got the win.
1: How trash Auburn can be, how good Georgia can be, and Auburn still can find a way to make the game close.
0: That's exactly right. Elsewhere in the league, Kentucky plays Oklahoma this week.
1: With all due respect.
0: Sure. In Norman. LSU-Mississippi State is an interesting game. Now we're looking to see the status with Kamario Taylor this week in his health. And then Missouri-Ole Miss.
1: Yeah, Austin Simmons getting a chance to get some I won't say revenge, but you know, he's playing against his old school.
0: Yep, and there's a lot of, hey, watch out in the first round, maybe top 10 talk all of a sudden with Austin Simmons for the NFL draft.
1: Listen,
0: so if he has a big performance, which he could against that Ole Miss defense.
1: You know how I feel about Eli Drinkwitz sneaking up on Josh Heupel after that 23 game and saying,
2: stand on business, coach. Stand on business.
1: And then scamper off. You know how weak I thought that was.
0: Right.
1: But that dude can coach.
0: He's a good football coach.
1: That dude can coach. He's a really good football coach. He's just corny. But he can coach. Ain't no doubt about it.
0: Yeah, so was that corny Swain, nerd Swain, or combination, that voice right there?
2: We're standing on business. We're standing on business, coach. We're standing on business, Josh.
0: Let's see. What else is interesting? Vandy and Arkansas play this week. So the battle at the bottom in the SEC.
1: Arkansas should win that one. Unless they decide to punt on fourth down. And those fans. Oh, those fans are. They are done.
0: The game's in Nashville. If Arkansas doesn't win this week, I guess you could say the same about either side, but for sure, Arkansas, they could go winless in SEC play here. Could Silverfield be one and done?
1: I don't think so. Don't they got to pay him a lot of money if they fire him? Like, who would want to come to Arkansas after you see the coach fired after 1 year? Unless you plan on paying him way more than what he deserves and you're going to give him a lot of money with the roster, but Vanderbilt. Am I sensing a scene from Waterboy? When they said, oh no, we suck again.
0: They have come back down to earth a little bit this season.
1: They did
0: get the win against your guy, Dave Dorn in NC State.
1: Oh, that ain't hard.
0: In dramatic fashion.
1: Yeah, that ain't hard. But, whew, boy, Vanderbilt fell hard. That's the Diego Pavia effect, man. He's a heck of a player. And Eli Stowers is top NFL player on that team. And, man, they had some older dudes. They believed they were tough. And, boy, they are not good today. But let's hope they have not improved much at the end of November.
0: Swain's Drinkwitz impersonation is spot on, 100% accurate, says Jonathan.
2: We stand on business, coach. We stand on business, Josh.
1: I think that's what he said.
0: Did Heupel even hear what?
1: I don't think Heupel knew what was going on.
0: You do what?
1: Yeah, he, I don't think he caught it because Eli said it so fast.
0: Right, and then.
1: And ran off.
0: And then
1: you gotta
0: took off immediately.
1: You got to stand up, you got to look him in his eye. And you have to say, that's how you stand on business, Josh. And stand there.
0: You got to say that one with your chest.
1: He didn't say it with his chest. He said it with his elbow.
2: That's how you stand on business, Josh.
1: And then he scampered off real fast.
0: Like when I predicted, hey, the Braves, they're going to beat the Dodgers here. They're going to win, and they're going to the World Series to take on Swain's White Sox. The Josh and Swain World Series is going to happen. That prediction was way off. But I still said it with my chest.
1: You said it with your chest, man. No, he said, we're standing on business, Josh. That's what he said. Okay. But he's a good coach, man. He is a good coach.
0: Nathan asked, I heard that Bama players need color-coded arrows to get around Neyland. Is that true, Swain? Guess they can't read the directions of where to go.
1: I don't know if I should laugh or not since I got my education inside the state of Alabama.
0: Can we include Jason Swain's Drinkwitz voice in the up-and-coming Josh and Swain Pocket Motivator Dad Joke app? We'll add it to the code 865-896-9900 to be part of the show.
2: Josh.
0: Thanks for being with us with 90 minutes to go here on Josh and Swain.
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5: Another day of blue sky and sunshine out there for your Tuesday. Going to be warm by this afternoon. High temperatures topping out into the low to middle 80s. We'll stick into the middle 80s over the next few afternoons before our temperatures take a big plummet. Going into this weekend, high temperatures Friday into the low 80s. We're back into the 60s by Saturday and Sunday. I'm meteorologist Belle Oliver in the WVLT First Alert Weather Center.
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0: Back on Josh and Swain. 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You can take the man out of Bama and take the Bama out of the man.
1: Dreadful story. So, it's Bill Mayo, Mike Keith, and myself, and we are walking towards the Arkansas Stadium, Razorback Stadium. Just got dropped off by our Uber. And see some Tennessee fans, and my eyes light up, and his eyes light up. And he looks at me, I look at him, and he says, "Ron Slay, baby! What's up, Slay?" Not quite. "Oh, Ramon Foster, what's up?" "Hey, man, I'm Jason Swain." "Oh, hey, man!"
0: This didn't happen.
1: I swear. It happened, man. It happened. It happened. Yep. I was mistaken for Ron Slay.
0: Well, hey, first of all,
1: I was like, awesome.
0: That is a nice compliment. There are many people that would rank below Ron Slay you would want to be confused with. But I will ask this. You're a tall person by average height, by, let's say, compared to somebody like me. But Slay is much, much taller than even regular tall people. He's like 6'8".
1: Yeah.
0: And I don't think Ramon's too far below that.
1: Correct. Yeah, I'm short compared to those dudes.
0: You're not quite there.
1: I'm not. Nope.
0: You have plenty of height to be proud of, but not that kind of height.
1: Nowhere
0: not
1: close.
0: Not pro basketball, make a career out of it height.
1: No, Ramon is 6'5". Slay is 6'8". I'm not as tall as those guys. Like, I was honored. I really was.
0: Yeah.
1: I think I was standing on a slant or something. I don't know, but it was.
0: Hey, good for you.
1: Yeah, man. Yeah. But it was a highlight of my day. Except for when the clock hit zero.
0: And Swain had not told me that story, by the way, everybody. So
1: no,
0: you heard that along with me.
1: Yeah, it's the first time. I thought about
2: it. Hey, Ron Slay.
1: Hey, what's up? It's Ron Slay. No, but thanks. Yeah. It was good stuff. It was good. Next time you see Mike, ask him for confirmation.
0: You traveled Ron Slay to Fayetteville. That's cool.
1: Hey, Mike, how'd it feel, man? Hanging out with Slay over the weekend.
0: Ryan said we need a Slay Ride Alabama special. Basketball season, by the way, right around the corner. Did you notice who was picked preseason first team All-SEC by the media from Tennessee's basketball team?
1: Juke Harris.
0: Baby.
1: Juke Harris was, yeah.
0: Michael texted in a Juke Harris shout-out earlier, but he did lowercase and
1: fourth. We're picked fourth in the league.
0: Yeah, Texas. What do you think about that? Fair, unfair? What do you think?
1: Whatever. Who knows? No one knows.
0: Nobody knows.
1: They just do it because it's tradition.
0: Yeah.
1: You know how sometimes you do stupid stuff, realizing that you shouldn't do it, but you keep doing it because it's always been done? That's preseason polls. It's like, why are we doing this? Well, the only reason I can tell you is because we've always done it, but there's no real reason because it makes zero sense more now than ever.
0: Well, I like to see what the opinion is collectively at the start of the season, and then I also like to look midway through or at the end of the season to see how off base the opinions were. Florida's picked to finish first in the SEC, then Texas, Arkansas. Hey, basketball season for the Razorback fans, and then Tennessee, then Bama, Vandy, Kentucky, who knows, with UK basketball, for example. Then Missouri to round out the top half. South Carolina picked last in the SEC. LSU picked 14th. Can we confirm they're going to have a full roster? What's the deal there?
1: what's been confirmed is they didn't go to SEC Media Days because of weather. The men's or the women's team. But I don't think they have a full complement of players right now.
0: Okay. Josh, you know, on
1: the men's side.
0: It's mid-October.
1: Well, hey, if I'm one of those five, I'm happy. I don't have to worry about playing time. I might get my burn in every single game.
0: So Tennessee's men's basketball team picked fourth, and the Lady Vols picked eighth in the SEC predicted order to finish. It is not about where you're predicted to finish. It's where you do finish.
1: It's so goofy, man. Who knows? No one knows. These are brand new teams. Brand new teams. Florida first? Okay, they should be first. Texas second? Really? Who's third? Kentucky?
0: Third is Arkansas.
1: Okay, well. Is Darius Acuff on the team?
0: He is with the Sacramento Kings.
1: Well, they're not going to be as good without Darius Acuff. Who's fifth? Where's Kentucky?
0: Kentucky is seventh.
1: Ooh! Ooh! Ooh!
0: They do have Milan Momcilovic, who is preseason second team All-SEC, and then Malachi Moreno, who came back, he's third team. Tennessee only had one player on the three preseason All-SEC teams. I'm sure voters didn't know who to pick. Who do we go? Terrence Hill? Would we go with Day-Day Ames?
1: Of course Lundblad. They didn't know. Of course they didn't know, Josh.
0: Yeah.
1: No one knows. No one knows anything when it comes to preseason
0: bowls. Are you listening, Josh? That's been the whole point this segment.
1: No one knows anything when it comes to preseason polls.
0: Yeah, period. I will say Florida deserves to be preseason number one. That one makes some sense.
1: Oh, yeah, absolutely.
0: They have two guys, preseason first team, all SEC, and then Alex Condon, who came back, could have been a first-round pick, I think. He's preseason second team.
1: Yeah, those players refuse to go get a job. They just come back, and they've been in college 8 years, Josh. I guess you could say they do have a job.
0: Yeah, they got jobs.
1: They got jobs.
0: And they are highly paid jobs.
1: Yeah, as being a professional basketball player for the Florida Gators. Well, they got jobs all right.
0: Appreciate Bruce down in Gainesville texting in.
1: They are not Tommy from Martin. They got jobs, man.
0: Hey, the Slay and Josh show. Randall asked, how bad do you have to be ranked below a team that doesn't have a full roster? Maybe that's the biggest takeaway. LSU not picked finished last when we don't even know if they'll have a full team yet. But Mississippi State and South Carolina picked in the last two spots.
1: That's sad. Also, evidence that no one knows what they're doing.
0: Right.
1: You got a team with four players picked ahead of two SEC teams with four players. That's just...
0: By the way, one other basketball note. The preseason KenPom rankings came out recently.
1: Josh, what are we doing, man? KenPom?
0: Tennessee's number 18 in the country.
1: Josh, why? Why do we care what Ken got to say right now?
0: Well, that one is curious to me because it's based on some data, but none of these teams play together.
1: Well, explain this data you were referring to, Josh.
0: Ron, I'm not sure. I don't know entirely. But SEC teams ahead of Tennessee, Florida, Alabama, Texas. I'm excited to see what happens with Texas this year. Tennessee, Texas is going to be fun in basketball.
1: Marcus Spears Jr.
0: Vanderbilt. He reclassified, didn't he? That's right.
1: Yeah.
0: Yep. And then Tennessee. So Tennessee, a top four or five team in the SEC by the media and by the computers at KenPom.com. We'll continue the conversation if you'd like to be part of it. 865-896-9900. We'll get back to Tennessee basketball and Tennessee football because they are coming together. But the focus here moving forward, Tennessee, Alabama, getting ready for the game this Saturday. And also, you know about the schools that are spending a ton of money. What about the schools working on a budget in football this year? Have a little bit of success.
1: Hide the money, y'all.
0: We'll get to that coming up, and again, invite you to be part of the show. 865-896-9900, right here on Josh and Slay.
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0: Hey, what's up? It's Tyler Ivins, and it looks like you are currently streaming the Sports Animal. 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
1: You're not slick, Josh Ward.
2: What'd I say?
1: I'm on to you.
2: What'd I do?
1: I'm on to your kind, Josh Ward. You're trying to be slick.
2: I guess I got confused last segment, who I'm sitting in the studio with here today.
1: Does it look like my knees are touching the desk? Huh? Do I look like I'm sitting here 6'8"? No.
2: Well, just a VFL legend sitting in the studio.
1: I don't know about all that.
2: I would think that Ron Slay was a top 200 prospect in his own class. I'd have to go back and look. He was a couple years before us, but I know you were.
1: I mean, I hope so.
2: With that 2003 class.
1: Yeah, but I stopped growing, though.
2: Now, that's one where Ron Slay would step and say, 200? Better move me on up that list. Oak Hill Hall of Famer.
1: That's right.
2: Ron Slay. Thanks for being with us. 865-896-9900. And there will be some gasps, I think, from the audience, as a moment ago we had the sounder and the phone lines were open for the chance to score a Ford from Ted Russell Ford and Swain.
1: You don't have to do it today, do we?
2: We have legal requirements.
1: You think Ford will understand if we say, not today?
2: Well, some might be saying that to Satan. But we do say hello to Buckeye Terry, who gets the chance to score a Ford from Ted Russell Ford. Buckeye Terry, good afternoon.
3: Hey, good afternoon, gentlemen. How y'all been?
2: Hey, good. Good to hear from you. Do you have a score prediction for us for Tennessee, Alabama? What do you have?
3: I do. I got Alabama 38, Tennessee 24. Now, I gotta tell y'all, that don't make me happy though. I mean, I can't stand Alabama. All my brother-in-laws are Alabama fans. I can't stand Alabama, but this was one of them games I wish both of y'all could lose 0-0 and call it a day. But I'm going 38-24 so I can win this Ford.
2: All right, Buckeye Terry, we have your score recorded, 38-24, Alabama, on Saturday.
1: What kind of car you got right now, Buckeye Terry?
3: I drive a QX80 Infiniti.
1: QX80 Infiniti. That sounds like a real nice car. Mm-hmm. You know what? You don't need no Ford.
3: It's average.
1: You don't need no car. You need to stay in that Infiniti. You need to ride that thing until the wheels fall off, Buckeye Terry. That's what you need to do. You don't deserve a new car.
3: I want to give it to my son. He's a freshman in college. So
1: well,
3: I
1: he don't deserve
3: a
1: new car. He need to get a used one with about 150,000 miles on it. He don't deserve it. Not winning off my Vols. No, sir. No, sir, Buckeye. Don't try to get slick and give him your old one and you take the new one.
3: No. I give it to my boy. He deserve it, man. You deserve it. That's for real.
1: Oh, man.
3: Yeah. Yeah. But I will say this. I did try to call y'all right after Texas beat us. I will say. And I got the text message back from Charlie. Y'all phone lines was messed up. I was in New York on my 26th wedding anniversary.
1: Congratulations.
3: And so Charlie texted back and said congratulations. Yeah. I was walking to Central Park when I was calling out to y'all. Yeah. Yeah, so
1: well, congratulations.
3: I did try to call y'all.
1: Yep.
3: I appreciate that. Thank you so much.
1: Actually, the phone lines worked fine. We just were screening your call, Buckeye Terry. We didn't want to hear you brag about Tennessee losing and all that stuff.
2: Yeah, how do we mess up those phone lines again, Swain? Try that out one more time. Well, Buckeye Terry, it's good to hear from you. We appreciate the call. Big game for Ohio State against Indiana coming up, by the way. Every once in a while, they play a tough opponent.
1: Hold on, Buckeye. I got one more message for you.
3: Yeah.
1: Hoosiers? Hoosiers?
2: Buckeye Terry, always good to hear from you. We wish you the best, but not the best of luck trying to score four. Thanks for calling in.
3: All right,
2: Buckeye Terry with his score. He does say Bama wins 38-24. We'll keep taking predictions this afternoon and through the end of the week. We will take those predictions, draw one at random on Friday afternoon, and if the score that we draw hits exactly right on Saturday at Neyland Stadium, the person who has predicted that score will get

0: a brand new Ford vehicle valued up to $75,000 from Ted Russell Ford, and whichever person gets his or her score drawn on Friday will automatically win a free oil change from Ted Russell Ford. So keep listening this week and through the end of the season for your chance to score a Ford from Ted Russell Ford. In the text box, he better not win that, respectfully.
1: Yeah, I know, that's right.
0: Derek said, in fairness to the confusion a few minutes ago, anyone over 6 foot looks 6'8 to Josh.
1: Woo!
0: Derek may not be far off, by the way.
1: What do you want me to do in that situation, Josh? Do you want me like to agree or laugh? What do you need me to do as your teammate?
0: I think your throat clearing was, I think that was on point.
1: No, I really was clearing my throat.
0: Okay.
1: Well, I could use a cough drop. I was really clearing my throat, man.
0: Okay. I've got a fresh new pack.
1: Well, I ran out of my Mike Keith.
0: Yeah, I got the Mike Keiths.
1: Cool. I need some more.
0: What is it, Cool Breeze? Cool.
1: Yep.
0: It's the Cool Blue.
1: The Halls, yep. Mm-hmm. Those are goats right there. We can't let Buck
0: Altair. What are those, Altair, the 26s?
1: We can't let Buck Altair win, man.
0: Yeah, that there's going to be some pushback. You know, when R.T. Tyler was a finalist for the UT basketball season tickets, for the big ticket.
1: If it's close, take a safety. Kick a field goal. Do something.
0: And execute better than NC State did at the end of the Vandy game.
1: Exactly. Exactly. We can't let Buck Altair win. Although he is trying to get a car for his kid, but we will have some sympathy there.
0: We say it all in fun. There may be some truth behind the fun, but we say it all in fun. We appreciate Buck Altair. We appreciate you being with us. We come back with another hour to go. People are starting to notice. Xavier Gillum. Jason Swain.
1: They are.
0: And somebody whose opinion we respect, Cole Kublik, weighs in on just how good Xavier Gillum has been for Tennessee's defense this season. Hear what Cole said about Tennessee's standout defensive lineman when we come back with another hour to go here on Josh and Swain.
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19: Packers edge rusher Micah Parsons will have to wait until another time to face his former team in the Dallas Cowboys. Parsons said during training camp that this week's game against the Cowboys was very realistic, but that is now out of the picture since the three-time All-Pro will not practice this week for Green Bay. Reports earlier suggested that Parsons may not return to action until sometime in November. I'm Adam Abdallah.
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0: Welcome into hour number three of Josh and Swain. Thanks for being with us. Jay Busby of Yahoo Sports coming up at 2:30. We'll be here until 3 o'clock this afternoon, inviting you to be part of the show at 865-896-9900. At this point, I think everybody is operating with the expectation Ryan Coleman Williams will not play this week for Alabama. His teammate, Lazaire Brooks, talking about the wide receiver group, said it's next man up because Ryan's going to be out for a while, is what he said. So maybe we could be surprised, but it would be stunning, I think, at this point. So it looks like Ryan Coleman Williams, 99% out this week against Tennessee without the official announcement from Bama. So their top wide receiver, not expected to go.
1: So I'm expecting that line to drop about 3 points, right?
0: Well, I can get you an update here soon if you want to.
1: I mean, we watched the game against Georgia for Bama. We saw the hits that he took and how he had to be carried off, helped off the field, and yep. I mean, he played like a warrior, but he took a beating, and I expected him not to be able to play. I mean, listening to what Kalen DeBoer said, and Brooks just confirmed that. So
0: yep. So yeah, you can find I can see one spot where it is 7.5. Most sports books have the game at 8.5. One has the game at 9. So a little bit of a range there, but about 8.5 points right now. The point spread, Alabama favored over Tennessee. One player who can help Tennessee against Alabama, Tennessee's X factor, Xavier Gillen. Listen to what Cole Kublick said. He is a football analyst with ESPN, has the Mac and Cube show, and has his own Cube show, which I recommend you check out, available on YouTube. He said this about Tennessee defensive lineman Xavier Gillen.
2: I don't say this lightly, but I'm going to say it. Xavier Gilliam is the best defensive player in college football. I say that because I believe it. I don't need to hype Tennessee. I don't need anybody else tell me, yay, I said it, whatever. Like, give me the other guy that is consistently wrecking shop like he is. And David Stone is awesome. Like, Kip Lewis is great. Colin Simmons is incredible. Like, but I'm just telling you right now, I don't know another player in the nation that gets after people's asses as often and to the extent that Xavier Gilliam does.
0: Wrecking shop. That's what Xavier Gilliam does. The best defensive player in the nation, according to Cole Kublick.
1: He's relentless, man. And we saw him wreck the game against Texas for the defense. We saw him say when Arkansas had the ball, first possession, like, it was like he said, all right, I've had enough. Enough of this. I'm tired. I'm going to go sit down. And wrecked the offensive line, took the ball away from the quarterback, and went to go sit down on the sideline. And continued to put pressure on the interior of the Arkansas offensive line the entire game. And that's what he's done all season long. He is a menace to offensive coordinators. And when you have a guy that is dominant as he has been right there in the interior, you give yourself a chance to be one of the best defenses in the country. And that's where Tennessee is right now. We did not expect for Tennessee's defense to be in the top 30. Right now, they are higher than that. And Xavier Gilliam is a big reason why.
0: So when he has a good chance to be a first-round draft pick, there's obviously a lot of time to go between now and when he is selected, but he would be the first interior defensive lineman drafted out of Tennessee since Dan Williams in 2010. It's been coming up on 17 years since Tennessee had a defensive tackle taken in the first round. They've had a number of good defensive tackles over that time, but at that level, first round, Xavier Gillen is working his way into that conversation. He's in that conversation now. He is working his way into that being a real possibility for him to go in the first round of the draft, and if he keeps it up, that's good things for Tennessee's defense as well.
1: Tennessee is 30th in the league, in the country in defense right now, so how about that? But, yeah, man, I remember Dan Williams' year, and he kind of came out of nowhere, just super big and athletic, just had a great showing against Alabama the year he did come out, and Xavier Gilliam has the same opportunity to do the same thing Dan Williams did. And I did not expect this level of production and this level of dominance from a guy that last year had a half a sack.
0: Yeah, he started two games at Penn State last year. He was a rotation piece.
1: Like, I want to go through and see the moment he had that shift in mentality. When did the switch flip for him from last year to this year? What changed? Because if you take what he's doing now and he goes to Penn State, he's having more than a half a sack. It's been incredible. But this is an example of when you pair a really good player made of the right stuff with a top-tier position coach. This is what you get. This is what you get. This is the lesson for everybody. Good player made for the right stuff, pair with the right position coach. This is the potential that you can untap and the results that you can get.
0: Sam sent us a message and said he has another year, though, right?
1: Another year to do what?
0: He has about...
1: Play for the Titans? That's the only team in Tennessee he's going to be playing for. The Titans or the Jets or the Dolphins. Hopefully he slides on down and plays for a team that actually has a chance to win some football games next year.
0: He'd be a great Raider, man.
1: What are you doing?
0: To answer Sam's question, Xavier has 2 years beyond this season. He's a junior. But...
1: Did you hear what Cole Keebler just said?
0: Those are going to be foregone if the next six games go anywhere close to how the first six games have gone.
1: And Xavier, I want to say, spoke to the media today, this morning.
0: Oh, Sam thought he was a sophomore, meaning, he can't declare until after next year. Okay. No, he's a third-year player.
1: Oh, okay. He talked to the media, and he told y'all his dream was to play at the NFL level. So, like, I was standing next to him, and like, I thought it was him because, you know, these guys have helmets on.
0: Sure.
1: And after the game, I was told, hey, you're going to talk to Xavier Gillum, you're going to talk to Amari Campbell, and, you know, we'll have George McIntyre available. So I'm sitting around kind of – I'm waiting on Tennessee to bring me the players because that's normally what they do in a post game. And so Xavier was just kind of there. Like, he was just standing there outside the locker room in the tunnel there at Arkansas. And I'm just standing next to him, and his back is towards me. And I look at Hubs, and I was like, that's him, ain't it? That's him. So I peeked around. I was like, oh, yeah. That's Xavier Gillum right there. So I had a good conversation with him in the post game. But, dude, the game was over, but I don't think he knew that. Like, you can hear it in his voice. Like, you can hear it in his tone. The intensity, it never burned out, even when the game was over. He's been fun to follow.
0: Big number two.
1: Hey, keep wearing that single digits, man. You have earned it.
0: Yep. In the text box, after listening to that Cole Kublik soundbite, sounds like it's Gilliam for Heisman, baby.
1: That's right.
0: Best defensive player in the country, says Cole Kublik. That is Tennessee defensive lineman Xavier Gilliam. We'll be here until 3 o'clock this afternoon. We'll talk more college football, the NFL as well, with Jay Busby when he joins us at 2:30. You can connect with us at 865-896-9900 on Josh and Swain.
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3: The

0: This is Josh and Swain. Thanks for being with us. Steven in the text box, how much of an influence has Ronnie Gardner had on Xavier Gilliam's growth and success? I think you hit on it last segment. You take Gilliam is a hard worker, has the right mindset, came into Tennessee thinking, I have a huge opportunity here. I want to make the most of it. And when you combine that with Ronnie Gardner helping coach him, prepare him, help him get the best out of Gilliam, and there's the relationship with Jim Knowles. Gilliam played for Penn State before coming to Tennessee, so he came to Tennessee along with Tennessee's new defense coordinator. Just it's an ideal combination when you talk about playing for Ronnie Gardner and playing for a really good defensive coordinator in Jim Knowles.
1: Yeah, it's no different than, you know, a Grant Williams and a Rick Barnes, you know, that type of combination. And when you have the right coach, the right player who wants to be coached hard, that's something that he said was a reason why he came here, is that he wanted to be coached by the best, and he wanted to be coached hard, he wanted to be pushed. And then you got to have the talent, too. When you have that combination, man, this is what can happen. And that's why we're seeing what we're seeing.
0: Tennessee has hit some defensive home runs in the transfer portal. This class is probably their best. It's probably the deepest, too, in terms of total players they brought in. They had to do a lot of changing. But think about some of the guys that have come in that weren't that highly regarded.
1: Yeah.
0: Xavier Gilliam, he may have gotten the least amount of talk of the Penn State transfers.
1: Well, he got the least amount of talk between the Penn State
0: defensive lineman, for
1: front,
0: sure.
1: Yeah, the defensive front, for sure.
0: Yeah, because that was about Chaz Coleman. We know what happened there.
1: I literally forgot all about him.
0: Yeah, but when Amari Campbell came in, at the time, I believe the thought was Arian Carter was going to the NFL, so Campbell was an even more important get. And by the way, he's been a really productive player for Tennessee. And then Dejon Lane at safety because of the need for changes in the secondary. And Gilliam, again, he had not put up numbers at Penn State to generate a lot of conversation. But, boy, has he been impactful. But throughout the secondary, they just hit on the guys that they brought in, it looks like. I mentioned Campbell, what he's done. And then in years past, Omar Norman Lott was a player that came in without a lot of attention from Arizona State. But, boy, was he impactful as an interior defensive lineman. And then there are other guys at different positions, Colton Hood, Jermaud McCoy, as obvious examples.
1: Yeah. So we've done a good job on the defensive end. And all you got to do is say, hey, Rodney, who you like? All right. Cool, we'll go get him for you, because Rodney knows what it's supposed to look like.
0: Would you say Xavier is the best defensive player since Eric Berry at UT? He hasn't been here as long. He's putting himself in that conversation. What Derek Barnett did was spectacular.
1: Yeah, I can't do that. Derek Barnett did it for 3 years.
0: Yeah, that's the thing with Barnett.
1: Yeah, I mean, X has done it for...
0: You go single season, he has a chance to be in that conversation because by the end of the year, he could be a first-team All-American.
1: Yeah, it's hard when you compare someone that's in the process to someone who's already finished the process. Like, Barnett has already finished his career here at Tennessee. EB finished his career here. It's just really hard to do it. But he's trending that way. He needs to put it all together. I joke with you because, you know, Cole sent me his, you know, he sent me his tweet. And I saw it and showed you, and then we grabbed the audio and put it out. But I joked. I was like, dang it, Cole. You going to put this out in Bama week? Which, in a way, is kind of good because that puts pressure on Xavier Gilliam to prove Cole right, come out and be the best defense player in the country, because I think it's going to take that. It's going to take some of what he did against – Texas and Arkansas, and I mean that's what he's done every game, Auburn included, Georgia Tech, all the games he's done the same thing. So, yeah, I was messing around like, hey man, golly man, we got all the eyeballs on Xavier Gilliam, but he deserves it. I mean, when you play on this platform and against this type of competition, and you've played the way you've played for six games halfway through the season, you deserve that attention, and I'm happy for him.
0: Remember, Alabama starting center is trying to work through an injury this week to be able to play. Not an ideal time for that to be going on.
1: Nope.
0: Not for them.
1: No, sir. No, sir. So I
0: Xavier Gilliam, he knows, hey, here's another opportunity. If he's been locked in, which he obviously has been, to have this kind of success, this is the kind of week where I'm sure he's saying, I'm going to go make some plays for us. I'm going to try to go help us beat Alabama.
1: Yep. We need him to.
0: Yes.
1: And you add his play, which allows you to only have to rush four, and then with Jim Knowles' creativity and how versatile he can be, and you saw how Georgia gave Keelan Russell fits and had him throwing off balance. Makes you feel good about Tennessee's chances. Now, field position is going to be really, really important, making sure that offensively we don't turn the ball over and make sure we play the hitting yards game very, very well. We did a good job with that versus Auburn. We need Joel Wyatt to get on down there and force them fair catches inside the 10. I'm telling you, man, Tennessee got a chance to do something this weekend because of those two factors alone. Defense with pressure in the interior and the special team. So we bought ourselves some time to kind of figure it out and find a way to generate some explosive plays on offense. You don't need a ton. You just need the right amount. You need more than you had against Texas, which I think we can do.
0: Yeah, what did we say going to the Texas game? You have Jim Knowles' defense, and you have a crowd that's behind him.
1: You got a chance.
0: Gives you a chance, and we can repeat it this week. I don't want to take a victory lap, but last week we had some audience members that were trying to get us to look ahead and talk about some keys to the Alabama game, and I predicted last week that this week we would talk about Xavier Gilliam as a key player for Tennessee, and here we are. We're talking about Xavier Gilliam.
1: I think I remember.
0: Yep. So
1: you called your shot.
0: If you need somebody to key in on during the Vol Network broadcast on Saturday, Swain, there's one for you, number two.
1: That's
0: Xavier
1: right.
0: Gilliam. He's one of the key players for Tennessee.
1: That's right. Littlefield.com, sync my game. There you go.
0: Hey, yeah, we get asked more and more, especially this Saturday, with all due respect to the TV broadcast team, but how do we sync the Vol Network with the television?
1: Littlefield.com/sync my game.
0: That is LEARFIELD.
1: Mm-hmm.
0: Jason Swain will be standing next to Mike Keith. They'll be locked in, leaning in.
1: Well, we'll have more room this week, that's for sure.
0: A little cozy at Arkansas?
1: Real intimate. Real intimate at Arkansas.
0: Well, hey, still first season you guys together.
1: It was team building.
0: Yeah.
1: That's what that was all about there at Arkansas. But we'll have some room at home.
0: John says making plays equals making money. And Xavier Gilliam is going to be able to tell them to bring me my money.
1: That's right.
0: Jay Busby, Yahoo Sports. He'll join us when we come back.
1: Xavier Gilliam.
0: Right here on Josh and Swain.
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4: After some early morning fog, we're giving way to some nice and clear weather going into your Monday afternoon. Mostly clear sunny skies with warm temperatures into the low to middle 80s. We'll stay nice and dry for many days this week. A few passing showers are possible Friday evening as our next cold front pushes through going into the weekend. I'm meteorologist Belle Oliver in the WVLT First Alert Weather Center.
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0: is Josh and Swain. Thanks for being with us. Next to VFL, former Tennessee wide receiver Jason Swain. He'll be on the Vol Network call Saturday when Tennessee hosts Alabama at Neyland Stadium. I'm Josh Ward. We get to go to the Stanley Fencing and Gates Hotline to say hello to Jay Busby of Yahoo Sports. Jay, thanks for the time as always. Great to have you on the show. As always, we're halfway through the college football season already. It arrived so quickly, and then we moved through so quickly. What do you make of what you've seen in the SEC halfway through the season this past weekend, highlighted by Georgia beating Bama, but a lot of results to that. Oklahoma over Texas, Kentucky beating LSU, and of course the 5 or 6 weeks leading up to that.
1: I mean, absolute chaos, you know, and that's what we want, you know. Maybe not if it's your team that's on the low end of chaos, but that's what we're looking for. That's what makes college football and specifically the SEC so great, is that you don't quite know at this point how it's going to turn out. I mean, you know, I am hopeful as a guy who covers the SEC on a regular basis that this is not going to damage the conference's standing too badly. It's going to be tough to get, you know, once you get to three losses, that tends to make it a lot more difficult to get into the college football playoff. But on a week-to-week basis, it's tremendous. I mean, it's a lot of fun. I think we got more of the same coming up this weekend.
2: We're halfway through the regular season, Jay. Do you have a team that stands out to you as being the most overrated when you think about all the hype in the preseason and all the talk about the cost of this roster and the cost of that roster? When you look at the results so far, midway point, who's that team for you?
1: Why, who on earth could we be leading to? I mean, there's so many. You know, I mean, you could go with Texas A&M. You could go with you could go with LSU even. You could, I think that Oregon is probably the one that stands out to most people, just plummeting. You know, Florida, they kind of are not over at the beginning of the season, but they kind of fooled us midway through in the first at the quarter pole of the season. Yeah, that's what's so great is that. You look at how much money these schools spend, and it doesn't translate necessarily to wins. I mean, Texas spends so damn much money, and then they go and get beaten by Oklahoma in a game that they should have won. So it's if you're writing the checks and if you are tying your emotional well-being to the performance of the team, and there's no judgment on that, by the way. We all feel that way, but it's maddening. But, yeah, I mean, very few, if any, schools at this point, maybe Georgia is about it, where you're like, okay, they have delivered on what we expected out of them, and I'm happy with things so far. Everybody else, it's just a roller coaster ride of emotion.
0: We're talking to Jay Busby of Yahoo Sports. Speaking of tying results to emotions, Tennessee will host Alabama this upcoming weekend, and there's some history there. Now, Tennessee has won the last two at home against Bama. I think you were in the house for both of those. Correct me if I'm wrong, Jay.
1: I was. Yeah. Yeah.
0: What do you think this week?
1: Unfortunately, Tennessee gets ready this weekend. But
2: Jay,
0: that's a problem, Jay.
2: Jay, you let the people down, Jay.
1: I know. I feel like maybe I got to charter a plane up there and help my Knoxville friends out. But yeah, I mean, this is anybody's game. I mean, this is the game where, for so long, Alabama controlled it under Saban, and in the last couple of years, or last couple of meetings in Knoxville, it has been, you know, anybody's game. So I think that Tennessee should feel very good. Will be obviously very, very loud. Alabama, as Georgia showed last week, is tough but beatable, and I think that this is going to be an important measuring stick for Tennessee to see where they stand in terms of their own personal growth trajectory. But Alabama is not the Alabama of the Saban era. They are beatable. They are tough, but they are beatable, and I think it's going to be just one of those. This is one of the, you know, the third Saturday in October. This is one of those matchups that you live for. It's just every single time around, it's going to be fun, and it's going to be well worth watching no matter what.
0: Yeah, what stood out about the scene? 22 is when Tennessee kind of returned to being among the top teams in the country with that win against Bama, and then they did it again in 24. What do you remember about the scene at Neyland Stadium, either of those two games?
1: I mean, just tremendous. That was the goalpost, obviously, in 22 that, you know, that got carried, taken down. And, you know, what I remember from a journalistic perspective is I'm down there, as we all were. I think we all connected down there on the field. And the crowd's pouring in. They're pulling the goalpost down. And so I had a decision to make. I was like, which one of these goalposts am I going to follow? Because, obviously, you can only follow one. You can't follow pieces of them. You can't follow multiple pieces. And so I made the wrong call because the goalpost that I followed got stopped shortly outside the stadium by some campus police who were none too happy. So my quest ended there. But apparently the other goalpost went all the way through town and then, of course, ended up in the river. So I wish I had been following that one for the story perspective. But, I mean, I think we all have – anybody that was alive in Knoxville at that point remembers that game, and it was just tremendous. I mean, it was regardless of – everybody outside of Alabama fans was just thrilled to see that. And it's just – it's so much fun to see a program throw off years and years of being downtrodden, of being the little brother, and of being the one that's beaten. And Tennessee did that. They just threw all of those in the river, and it was tremendous to see.
0: Jay Busby, Yahoo Sports. The NFL, we got a wild one, big road win last night for the Buffalo Bills. What do you take out of last night or this past weekend where coaching decisions late in games ended up being a big storyline out of this past NFL weekend?
1: Yeah, I mean, the game last night, obviously, Super Bowl preview, and given that we have 17 games, you know, in a season, it's not going to knock you out of contention for a Super Bowl down the line. But, you know, Los Angeles has taken some dents after, you know, everyone had them, you know, sharpied into the Super Bowl. They're taking some dents along the way. And I think that losing in overtime to Buffalo is certainly not the worst thing. It's not how they wanted it to go down. It's not certainly the worst thing that could happen to them. The worst thing that could happen to them is to be like Washington and make a mistake so bad that it not only costs you a win, it costs you your dignity. And that was what we saw out of Dan Quinn and the Commanders on Sunday afternoon. I went a deep dive onto the Philadelphia loss to the Jaguars, where they gave it up right there at the end. And it turns out that, you know, it's not quite as much of a guaranteed boneheaded move as it seemed at the time. But, yes, there is so much on coaches now. And when they make these kind of situational mistakes that they should have handled, it's the kind of thing where it gets magnified how bad it is. So I think that Los Angeles is okay. Washington maybe not so much.
2: Which one you think was worse for the coach? Was it for the Commanders or the Eagles losing late fashion like the way they did?
1: Yeah, I mean, I would go absolutely with Washington because they didn't do anything. I mean, at least Sirianni made a call. And I did a column today that just published not too long ago about how, you know, Sirianni fell on the sword himself. He took the blame. He said, it was on me. I cost us the game. It turns out that by the numbers, he really didn't. I mean, he was kind of it's too complicated to go into, you know, just a quick interview right now. But you look at the numbers, the differences between a kickoff and you know, kicking the ball out of the end zone and making the other team run it back. It's not all that different statistically. The issue was that Philadelphia's coverage team was just awful, you know, and that's not Sirianni's fault. I mean, he played the odds, he played the averages, and it just didn't pay off for him. That's something that happens, you know, it's defensible. Whereas not having your quarterback prepared, not making the call to just kick a field goal earlier, not having the team focused enough that they let the game clock just run out just kind of weakly the way that they did, that's indefensible. What happened to the Commanders and Dan Quinn, what they let happen, Jaden Daniels carries a huge part of that as well. That's just indefensible at the professional level to let that kind of thing happen. So, yes, it's Quinn by a mile.
0: Hey, one more on the NFL, the Minnesota Vikings. I don't know how much talk they're getting, but they're unbeaten. Their defense in Knoxville, we're talking about a defense leading the way and offense figuring things out along the way. It's kind of the story in Minnesota right now.
1: Yes. I mean, that's what you want. You want, if you have a solid defense, it really opens things up for you because, you know, you can the offense, as you say, can figure it out. The offense can put the pieces together if the defense, you know, is a clamp-down defense. The Vikings have allowed 3 points in the fourth quarter all season, not averaging 3 points, total of 3 points. When you've got a defense that can clamp down to that degree through five games, you got yourself a good unit there that you can build off of, and that's what they can do going forward. And it turns out that Kyler Murray, you know, this is a shocker, but maybe he's playing a little better outside of Arizona. That seems to happen with players once they leave Arizona. So I think that they are a team that, you know, they still have some proof to put out there. I think they've got, if I remember right, they've got the Bills and the 49ers on the slate coming up. And, of course, they've got to work their way through the NFC North. But this is a team that could really cause some headaches for people because if you get into January, if you get into a playoff situation and you're only able to score 10 or 13 points, it makes you a little nervous when you're a team that's used to scoring two and three times that. So, yeah, Minnesota is definitely – they're not being mentioned at the elite just yet, but I think one more week and they will be.
0: Eddie did ask us in the text box, hey, did Jay mention if he's coming to the Alabama game? The Tennessee fans know, Jay, that you bring good luck. Unfortunately not. We're going to try to send Swain's plane to come get you, but are you going to be somewhere else this weekend?
1: Yeah, you know what? I'm going to be working from home this weekend. I've been on the road a lot, so I'm kind of laying low for right now. But, man, I mean, all my Tennessee friends, I hope for the best for you. I hope that it's an absolute hell of a game, and I know that it's going to be.
0: Hey, one other piece to plug. A year ago, last football season, Jay came to town and wrote a story on the Vol Navy. So search Jay Busby Vol Navy. Go read that story that he wrote a year ago on the Tennessee sailgate experience. A really good story that Jay wrote in Knoxville as well. Jay, we appreciate the time as always. We'll miss you this weekend.
2: Can we get you to at least Zoom yeah. Zoom in with Josh?
0: Yeah,
2: so you're there in spirit.
0: If you get a FaceTime request from Swain or me, please accept.
1: Yeah, y'all have my number, so FaceTime me during the game. If there's a crucial kit coming up, if there's a crucial drive, get me on, and then we'll see if we can get some mojo across the wires that way.
2: Gotcha.
0: Yeah, now we're getting somewhere. Jay Busby, Yahoo Sports. He is willing to help, as you can hear. Hey, Jay, thanks for the time, as always. We appreciate it, and we'll talk to you again soon.
1: Absolutely. Take care, my friends.
0: Thanks, Jay. Jay Busby, Yahoo Sports, on the Stanley Fencing and Gates Hotline.
2: We need Jay at the game, man.
0: That make you a little more nervous that he won't be here?
2: Yeah, but then I thought about Xavier Gillen being on our, mm-hmm. on our team, so we're good.
0: Yeah, if you start to feel that stress build as the week goes along.
2: Xavier Gillen.
0: Think about Xavier Gillen. Gillen.
2: He's on our team. He's on our team. Yep.
0: Mm-hmm. Pet the orange dog and just say, Xavier Gillen, baby.
2: And he's going up against possibly a backup center,
0: mm-hmm.
2: or someone who is not an All-American.
0: Yeah, or some kind of shuffling of the interior of the offensive line.
2: So I feel good about what we can do defensively because of the Tennessee's front led by Gilliam.
0: Yeah, and to be clear, it's not all him. Tyree Weathersby deserves a ton of credit for what he's done. Marion Dye. He has wrecked shop few times, and other guys have stepped up and made plays. Xavier Gilliam has led the way with that Tennessee defensive front. We'll come back. We head into our final segment of today's show. We appreciate the interaction at 865-896-9900. Next to Jason Swain, I'm Josh Ward. We're presented by Junk Beyond on Josh and Swain.
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0: for the final segment of today's show here on Josh and Swain. It is Tuesday. Tomorrow will be Wednesday as we continue moving forward during Alabama week.
1: Do you know what tomorrow is?
0: Yeah, the day between Tuesday and Thursday.
1: Hump day.

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1: Things to put in for the game on Saturday, so you can't rush the process, Josh Ward. Can't do it. But I am ready to get it on.
2: Cisco texted in, kudos to Jason. He is all caps awesome with Mike. Just awesome.
1: Who's Jason? Oh, that's me.
2: Did he mean Ron?
1: Slay. The sleigh ride. We on the sleigh ride today, and I'm driving this thing. Thank you. I appreciate the compliment. That means a lot.
2: We continue to get very nice messages. I know you do, but I get them too, which I like.
1: You do?
2: I get.
1: Well, why don't you share them with me?
2: Well,
1: it's a secret or something?
2: I don't get a whole lot of compliments myself, so whenever I get them that I'm supposed to pass on to you, sometimes I just keep those compliments for myself.
1: It's the wee fence.
2: Yeah. I think we're doing a pretty good job as the analyst this year for Tennessee football.
1: Yeah, one guy scores, we all score, right?
2: That's it.
1: Yeah.
2: Yeah, just like you score a touchdown, running back is able to punch one in, you go celebrate with your linemen because they did the work up front to help make it happen.
1: I do.
2: So
1: on the inside, I'm like, damn, I wish it was a fade. I sure wish that was a fade. I was open. Could have threw it to the back pot line, but I'll celebrate you too, I guess, since we got to be a team and all.
2: Yeah. What was it you said, though, in Fayetteville? Get me out of here, Mike.
1: Yeah.
2: You were ready to go home.
1: Yeah, get me out of here. I don't think I meant to say it while we were live. I was thinking it, and it just kind of came out.
2: That was one where you accidentally expressed those thoughts that you were supposed to suppress.
1: Yeah, that was that was a roller coaster of emotions. I was not thrilled there in the third quarter with how we looked, and I was just glad that the game was over and we won and we could just get to Bama week. Simple as that.
2: We got asked again. We're going to hand out an attaboy in a moment, but is Xavier Gillum a sophomore or a junior? I've seen both. He is a junior. Here's what I'm guessing is happening. Last year, he was technically a redshirt freshman because last year they still had redshirts. Redshirts are no more, so the redshirt designation is gone.
1: Incredible.
2: So last year, Braylon Staley was a redshirt freshman. He won freshman awards, but now he's a junior. So Xavier Gillum is a junior. He played in four regular season games at Penn State, played in all of their games last season as a redshirt freshman, and now is a junior at Tennessee. So that's probably the explanation there. But fans also probably hoping, hey, wait a minute. It's just a sophomore,
1: stop
2: right?
1: Stop it. Stop it. Get that out your mind. You know, I ain't going to sit here and say it ain't going to happen, but why would anyone decide to come back if they are a first round projected pick?
2: Yeah, I've seen multiple mock drafts in the last week with him in the middle of the first round. So not fringe, but
1: how much NIL would that take? Or excuse me, how much money would that take for someone to decline a mid round payday in the first round?
2: That'd be a good amount of money. Couple of freshmen that are standing on the side, though, maybe could make up for it. But right now, enjoy Xavier Gillum while he is at Tennessee. Before we go, while we are here, we hand out today's attaboy.
3: I just wanted to come by and congratulate you on the great work you've been doing.
4: I like your style. You remind me of a young me.
5: Failure is not an option.
6: That boy is good.
7: Home, remind yourself. Nobody built like you. You design yourself.
2: Attaboy. So we hand out attaboys and attagirls every day, and today is a really positive story to finish the show on. And we love highlighting young people doing good things, and this is one of those stories. They are our future, and I still believe the future is very bright. The attaboy is going to go to an 18-year-old gentleman from Arizona. His name is Jordan Hope. Great name for the story as well. He was driving along John Wayne Parkway in Maricopa in Arizona. He noticed an elderly gentleman who was walking with a walker. He was struggling. He was on his way to a drugstore. He needed to get his

0: description. He was struggling to walk. The 18-year-old, Jordan, he pulled over. The gentleman's name is Roy, who he was helping. His shoes were busted. So the 18-year-old took off his shoes. He has 13 size 13 Nikes. Slides. He had the slides on. So he helped outfit the elderly man. But then he didn't get back in his car. He helped him to the drugstore, helped him get his prescription, help get his favorite candy, and helped him back out as he was trying to get back to his home. Turns out Roy, I think I mentioned he's 80 years old. His wife had just passed 2 weeks earlier. So he's grieving. He's going through a difficult time, physically dealing with challenges. And ultimately, Jordan, he had somewhere to get to, so he arranged a ride share to take the elderly gentleman home. This went viral because there was a stranger who saw this happening, saw this teenager who's helping an elderly man, pulled out his phone and captured it, shared it on social media and said, hey, this teenager here who's doing something out of the kindness of his heart, he deserves to get recognized. People were able to spot through social media who this is, and the story went viral from there. So to 18-year-old Jordan Hope, and also all the best to 80-year-old Roy, who was getting the help from Jordan. Attaboy, what a story. A teenager who just saw an elderly man that needed some help, so he stopped to help him.
1: There's good out here. And sometimes you have to find and dig and find it. And I'm glad that we do Attaboy each and every day, because we can highlight it and remind people that, you know, it does mean something to do the right thing. It does mean something to care for others and not put yourself first all the time. So really good Attaboy today.
0: Yep, so Attaboy and Attagirl, we hand out those every single day because there are positive stories. We will find them and happily share them with you. Thank you for being with us today. Thank you for all the interaction. We had a lot of fun, and we will do it again tomorrow at 12 o'clock on Josh and Swain.
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23: So we're halfway home. 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

0: Movies, drinks, scenic views. Mariah, from about a week and a half ago, has already walked up and said hello to us. Mariah has available seats in her part of the dining room, and she would love to chat with you as we come to you live from Twin Peaks. Yes, right here on North Shore. You know where you're going to be able to find us, just off the paper mill exit, depending on which side of the city you're coming from. And we'd love to see you today. At 28.2 degrees Fahrenheit, Chris Bernard even told me that before I even turned my shoulder. We are with you up until 7 o'clock, and it's Tuesday of Beat Bama Week on 99.1 The Sports Animal. At 6:40 a.m., the Sports Monster in the Tri-Cities. You heard me right, and with it being Tuesday, Tuesday specials are available, like 467 22-ounce Dos Equis, $5 Captain Morgan and Cokes, and my favorite part about coming on a Tuesday, not only is it half-price wine day, but it is Hockey Night Lace 'em Up Tuesdays. Every team you need, you get it here tonight with 467 Labatt Blues. They are going to be available tonight. So hockey fans, if you are an ALCS fan between the Guardians and the Rays, or if you just need a little bit of, wait for it, how about Tuesday college football, CUSA college football? We might be, wink, wink, nudge, nudge, talking about a few of those contests coming up before the top of the hour. Tyler Ivins and Eric Kane with Riley Halton and Chris Bernard. Let's just get right into it. It's the midterm. It's the mid-grades of the season for the University of Tennessee. 5-1. Again, I ask, why are so many people up in arms about 5-1 University of Tennessee? Depressions. No. Disappointments. Surprises. Breakouts. We'll get into all of that, but let's just start just at a base, all right? Just a nice, smooth base on the canvas. Eric Kane, good afternoon. Tennessee's 5-1, dude.
1: Tennessee's 5-1. That's
0: Tennessee's
1: exactly...
0: Say it again. Tennessee's 5-1. Where did you have Tennessee through six games on the calendar?
1: 5-1.
0: 5-1.
1: Yep.
0: Riley Halton, I know he's doing stuff behind the scenes. I'll answer for him. He had him 5-1. I mean, outside of a Tennessee fan who thought, oh no, home against Texas, I like our chances. 5-1, right?
1: 5-1 is where the majority of this fan base
0: win every Saturday
1: because you have won every game you're supposed to. You beat Georgia Tech. You beat, of course, Kennesaw State. You beat Furman. You came up short against Texas, and you went around and you beat Auburn and, of course, Arkansas. That's exactly where you thought this team was going to be. So Tennessee's on pace. Tennessee's on pace from any preseason projection that anybody had. Again, like you said, unless you had Tennessee beating Texas or whatever. Where the disconnect is, it's gotten here a little bit different. The surprise, the good part of that is Tennessee's defense. Hello, much better than you thought they'd be. Tennessee is leading with that defense. You knew it was going to be better.
0: Yes.
1: Didn't know it was going to be like this.
0: Yes.
1: The downside is you thought for sure that the offense was going to be a little bit further along than what it is. You're running the football well. We'll see if that continues in SEC play. Certainly it didn't against Texas, but you ran the football very well, and that's your staple offensively. But you're worse on the offensive line. You're worse at quarterback. You don't have any explosives. Until Tennessee got some explosives in the fourth quarter, you were in trouble against Arkansas. So you're exactly where you need to be. You're on pace, but there is the disconnect is you kind of thought you'd be better offensively than you are,
0: yes.
1: And you're much better defensively than you projected them to be.
0: Riley Halton, not to put you against the buzzer here because I know we're pushed up against our Tri-Cities clock. 5-1, dude. How dare I speak for you when you can turn your microphone on in the Budweiser Studios and do it yourself? If you're talking about mid-season grades, we'll get into breakouts. We'll get into all the different superlatives coming up. But my guy, 5-1? Come on now. I mean, let's just call it what it is. If you're 5-1, you're still in the college football playoff discussion. I saw earlier today Tennessee floating around an 18%, 17% chance of making the college football playoff. But if you beat Bama, if you win the games that are still ahead of you to wrap up October and November, those percentages, again, will start steadily.
1: Yeah.
0: Oh, my gosh.
1: You beat Alabama, it's going to skyrocket.
0: As we like to refer to, you climb the escalator, Riley Halton. Good afternoon.
2: Yeah, no question about it. You are in a good position. You are better than most people thought you were going to be at this point, especially outside of Knoxville. I think maybe here, I mean, you get the orange colored glasses on and you start looking at everything and like, oh, well, if Jim Knowles clicks in year one and these are quarterbacks. I mean, Josh Heupel's never had a bad quarterback. And then you start adding things up in your head and things start looking a little better than maybe they are. But I think nationally, the expectation is Tennessee maybe would have dropped another game by now. So you've taken care of the teams you need to take care of. You hung around with Texas in your place. Definitely impressive. So all in all, I would have a more than passing grade for Tennessee so far.
1: Yeah, the charge is how you keep pace, because Tennessee's keeping pace right now. The charge is on your tough part of the schedule, and now LSU might not be as tough and as daunting as you thought once. It's still going to be a challenging game. Right. A&M might not be as tough and daunting, but it's still going to be a challenging game. Kentucky is jumping out. It's going to be a tough game. South Carolina, based on the last version of South Carolina we saw, what was always going to be a challenging game in Columbia might even be harder now. So the task is, the challenge is, how can Tennessee keep pace in the second half, and how can Tennessee improve? Because let's make no mistake about it. This Tennessee team, as Glenn Ellerbe so poetically put it in fall camp, wilted. Talking about his offensive line, as the season went along, they wilted. This team cannot wilt in the month of October and November. So how do you get there? That's obviously the challenge.
0: 656-9900 is the old phone number. If you're saying, wait a second. Well, no, I was actually setting this up.
1: Okay.
0: 656-9900 is the old number. If you're tuning in on the app, or maybe you are at 640 AM the Sports Monster inside that frequency, or if maybe you're tuning in for the first time in a minute here in Knoxville, you're going, wait a second, y'all changed phone number. Yeah. 896-9900. 865-896-9900. I mean, look, guys, we're talking about midseason grades. You at 5-1. I know there are going to be a lot of people out there who are going to want to point out the warts, and that's great. That's what makes you great fans. Is instead of looking at the positives, you're saying, well, everything's great except these things. Where are you on Tennessee in their 5-1 stance right now heading into Alabama week? Dr. Jerry Punch set to join the program, as well as more Little Wayne tickets. Little Wayne's going to be at the Food City Center coming up Friday, October the 23rd. That's going to be a week of this Friday. So if you're not going to Columbia for the matchup against the Gamecocks and you need tickets to see Little Wayne at the Food City Center at Thompson Bowling Arena, we'll give you those opportunities before 7 o'clock, all right? Yes, and we want to remind you here at Twin Peaks, each and every Wednesday, it is going to be Pink Lingerie Day. They continue to raise money to find a cure for cancer, breast cancer, here in the month of October. So if you want to do your part to be able to help out the lovely ladies who are helping us out here today, if you're wanting to grab an ice-cold beer for what has been a relatively warm October day here in East Tennessee, we'd love to have you come by, grab a bite to eat with us, hang out, and get ready for some midweek. We're in the middle of 62 consecutive days of football being on. And CUSA and the Sun Belt Fun Belt's going to help us do that again tonight. We'll preview that calendar. Plus, if you want to talk about the SEC, where does the SEC stand, not only players, but teams, after this past weekend's debacle between Texas and Oklahoma, Carolina, Florida? Oh, yeah, don't look now. Kentucky and LSU. Are we going to have to seriously start talking about Kentucky football like they're a problem?
1: For Tennessee, maybe, not for the rest of college football.
0: 896-9900 with you up till 7 o'clock here, North Shore. It is Twin Peaks. Tyler and Kaner on the station where the Vols play. 99.1 The Sports Animal and 640 AM The Sports Monster in the Tri-Cities.
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4: 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Emory Road near Corrington Road and on Executive Park at Prosperity Drive. In Sevier County, Forks of the River Parkway near River Trail Lane. And you are still slowing pretty westbound out of town, eastbound past Cedar Bluff and northbound through the 4075 split out of Loudoun County. Experience the Venture Realm and walk among dinosaurs in Dinosaur Park at Ripley's Aquarium. Venture Realm now open at the lower plaza of Ripley's Aquarium of the Smokies in Gatlinburg. Sherry Bigler, Pete Michaels Traffic.
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0: Peaks North Shore, where you can find us till 7 o'clock this evening. 99.1 The Sports Animal, Tuesday, Hockey Night, lace them up. 467 Labette Blues, half-price wine, and $5 Captain Morgan's and Coke. If you are looking for a chance to maybe enjoy a little happy hour with a scratch-made kitchen where beer is coming in at 27.8 degrees Fahrenheit, ice cold like icebergs in your mug, swing by, say hello to us. Plenty of seating at the moment. But as you know, the closer and closer we get to that drive home traffic, or as we like to call it, no huddle, it is going to be more and more difficult to grab a seat inside Twin Peaks. Again, Tyler and Kaner with you up until 7 o'clock at 896-9900. Riley, go hot. Kaner, we'll get started with you. If I asked you to give me an overall grade on Tennessee football and their 5-1 start right now, and I want you to be hard. I don't want you to be like some of the teachers that I had in the Knox County school system where they were like, ah, you're a good guy and you worked really hard, so we'll grade you on the curve a little bit here. Where are you right now, hardcore grade for the University of Tennessee?
1: Probably a...
0: You want to say it at the same time? 3, 2, 1, B-.
1: I was going to say B. Between B and B-. I go B. Again, it's kind of a trade-off, right? I thought the offense was going to be better. Okay, it's not. I thought the defense was going to be better, but not as good as it is. And so there's a trade-off for me. I think the disappointing thing is where the offense is right now, knowing you were going into the season with young quarterbacks, not being able to be as productive in terms of passing the football through the air. There's some injuries in that realm. I understand all that. But I'll go B because the defense has simply been – it's carrying the team. It's been elite at certain points of the season. And so I'm not gonna punish the defense for being great because the offense isn't where it needs to be. So I'm going to go straight down the middle. I'm going to say a B. Now, if we're doing offense-defense, well.
0: No. Hang on.
1: I mean.
0: This is where Riley Haltom comes in, and he hits us with a B+. Watch this. Riley, go ahead. Be the guy who be the charmer and say B+ and completely split the panel.
2: B-.
0: Oh.
2: It does not excuse the fact that your offense is terrible right now. It's not good. You've got some flashes there when the run game gets going, but your offensive line is leagues behind where it should be. Your quarterbacks, leagues behind where they should be.
0: Yep.
2: You've gotten some up and down stuff out of the pass catchers, wide receiver, tight end, and then obviously running back has been the standout on your offense. Now, the defense has been great. That said, I'll be honest, about where I expected it to be. I was pretty high. Yes, I was very high on this defense.
1: I think it's easy to know coming into this. Well, I was too.
0: I'm going to let him finish. Hang on. I'm going to hear what he said. Have you said the last couple of months?
2: What do you mean?
0: No. Repeat what you were saying there. I'm sorry.
2: Yeah. I've been saying for the last couple of months that this defense was going to be one of the best in the country in year one under Jim Knowles. I had full faith that the things were going to click pretty immediately. So they've been doing really well. You had that really bad. You've had some really bad moments, third quarter versus Arkansas. But mostly it's been really good with the defense. Now I'm a little worried about your depth now that we're a few months into the season. So it's up to you if you want to take off points for that, but I'm going to a little bit because that's how your defense was built. And that's the depth that you have. So I'm a little worried about that. So you get like a half tick off for that. That's like a defense, like an A, and then that offense is really weighing things down.
1: I mean, go buy a lottery ticket because I thought it was going to be improved. Did not see Tennessee leading. What was the number one question about the Tennessee defense the entire offseason? Pass rush, and then Coleman's gone. Like pass rush, who's going to give the quarterback? In no world did I think Tennessee would be leading the nation in sacks 6 games in. So, I mean, again, like I thought the defense is going to be better, obviously, because, well, let's be honest, the defense was so statistically horrible last year that things would have been very bad if it was worse. So I thought it was going to be better. I just didn't see it being as good as where it is now. Now, again, 6 games in, got to keep pace, got to keep up. You got to defend the run better. I mean, you know, Tennessee's probably, I think I looked up earlier, I think Tennessee's 7th in the SEC in defending the run because you had a bad quarter against Arkansas because you let Furman get going in the fourth quarter against your backup. So some of that's skewed. I recognize all that. But you got to keep up with the defense certainly leading the way. So because the defense has been so good and the offense has been less than where I thought it would be at this point, that's why I'm just straight up with a B.
0: My B- comes from what Tennessee has not been able to do on third down this year. Like, I think their offense could be, as a whole, better than the D-plus, C-minus, I'm sure we're all going to get into when we break it down. Well, hell, let's just do it right now, and I'll start with it. I'll say their offense has been a C-minus, and I'm being very generous by saying C-minus.
1: C-minus for me only because of the run game.
0: Okay, so yes, yeah. And that's the same reason that it's keeping its head above water. And look, I am a poster child of C's get degrees. C's get you – a C offense will get you a 5-1 start, especially if your defense is playing as elite as they are. Do you know where Tennessee ranks right now, total offense in college football? Now, let me remind you, they're getting heavily boosted up by the Furman performance, the Kennesaw State performance, and the Georgia Tech performance. So pre-SEC is still weighing in heavy on this. Tennessee's in the mid-40s, like 46.
1: Yeah.
0: Boys, y'all want to take a shot in the dark out of the 136, 137. Remember, they have to be on the FBS level for multiple years before they start actually garnering stats. So 138 of the 140 there is. Anybody want to take a shot in the dark where Tennessee ranks on third down conversion this year?
1: Offensively? Gosh, yes. probably like 115, 116.
0: 101, but you're picking up what I'm dropping here. They're converting 35%
1: you know
0: of
1: why?
0: The time.
1: Because they're constantly in third and nines, third and tens,
0: third in the
1: third
0: river.
1: Eights, yeah.
0: That's the problem with Tennessee's. Everyone's just like, well, what's the main issue with the offense? You're first and second down, or you're taking a bad sack, and you're putting yourself in third and impossibles to get off or to keep the drive moving.
1: And Josh Heupel spoke on this Monday, and I completely agree with him, talking about the run game. Your run game's been so good to finish games the last couple of weeks. What's it going to take to get it going earlier? And sometimes, I mean, it just takes, you got to wear it down, and then you just broke the will to Arkansas in the fourth quarter.
0: Yeah.
1: And, like, sometimes that's what it takes to get
0: that roster will
1: going.
0: Emerge.
1: Yeah, for
0: and
1: sure.
0: That's what happened.
1: And I agree with all that, but also, like, against Texas elite defense, I hear you, couldn't get anything going. Against Arkansas, couldn't run the football in the first half. I think Tennessee had 63 rushing yards in the first half against Arkansas. Like, you need to get going a little bit earlier. So, yeah, a lot of down and distance, and what's a recipe for disaster offensively? Third and eight, third and nine, third and ten with a freshman or a redshirt freshman quarterback.
0: Riley, give him the D that I know that you want to give him. Go ahead. Offensive grade, give him the D.
2: I would if the running backs weren't so good. I'm a little disappointed in everything outside of the running backs, but I'm gonna stick them at C-minus because of Deshaun Bishop. Pretty much, he is the one that is bringing this from an F to a C-minus.
0: All right, okay. So then, you know what? I'm gonna enhance. Take the magnifying glass, zoom in. What are you giving the offensive line?
2: F. D-minus. Yeah.
1: The offensive line from where it should be and where it is now. Now, you're building something with these five, and that's good to see. It's been better the last couple of weeks, but from where it should be, it's an F.
0: Quarterbacks?
1: I mean, yeah.
0: D-minus.
1: I don't care. You got a grade on a curve because they're both young. So,
0: D-minus.
1: Yeah, I'll say, you know, D-plus.
0: Riley, you want to try to clean that up?
2: No, I'll split the middle. D.
0: 656-9900 is the old phone number. 896-9900 is where you need to reach us now on the new number.
1: Quickly, let's end on a positive note. Defense, A for me.
0: A minus.
1: A. Riley.
2: A.
1: Defensive line, A++.
2: A+. Yeah.
1: There we go. Let's end on a happy note, guys. Come on now.
0: We haven't even got into who the best player has been.
1: Well, I think it's...
0: Teaser. Is the best player been offense or defense or special teams this year?
1: Defense, easily.
0: Riley, is the best player for Tennessee football so far this year offense, defense, or special teams?
2: It has been defense.
1: I think you're asking the wrong question.
0: Has. No, it's called a tease because if I ask the question I want to ask, then I can't save it for after Dr. Jerry Punch.
1: Okay, I'll bow out. Say he's the best player in college football on one side of the football. Does he reside in Knoxville? That's how you should be framing it.
0: I don't know if I'm there yet, but we're all on the
2: I
0: same
2: like
0: page.
2: It. I like it. Though.
0: You
2: I
0: are
2: like
0: drunk.
2: It, though.
0: Guys, happy hour's already begun, but you guys are not supposed to be drinking on the air. Like, dude, look, I'll GBO with you.
1: Rules are meant to be broken.
0: I will GBO with you. Mariah and Nikki will GBO with you. But I don't think we should go that far yet.
1: Some are saying.
0: This is a great movie. But let's not ask it to be nominated for an Academy Award.
1: By
0: just
1: some,
0: yet.
1: I mean Cole Kublik.
0: And you know what? Cole has forgot more about football than I've ever spoken.
1: Yeah.
0: But again, let's see how the ending is.
1: Yeah, six more games.
0: This is Game of... Hey, guys, we're in Game of Thrones right now. Man, this is a great show. What could possibly happen? Let's get to the end before we start saying it's one of the best shows to ever happen. I didn't even finish watching the show, and I know that kind of fell on deaf ears. But when Will West told me not to watch it anymore, it didn't. Again, I love what I've got so far, but let's not spoil it because this could end abruptly. And guess what? Bad times could start this weekend against Alabama. So let's keep our feet on the ground. As Casey Kasem once said, keep reaching for the stars. All right, cool. Let's get Dr. Jerry Punch in here. He joins us next. Thanks to New Balance Knoxville this Tuesday as we continue from right here at Twin Peaks. Eats, drinks, scenic views with Tyler and Kaner on the station where the Vols play. 99.1 The Sports Animal. 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
6: Interstate volume continuing to build right on time. 40 westbound out of town, eastbound past Cedar Bluff. You're also lining up now on northbound Broadway through Fountain City on Offenda Hall's Crossroads. Continuing to work these wrecks on Emory Road at Corrington Road and Executive Park at Prosperity Drive. Also slowing now on John Sevier Highway through the Industrial Park.
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1: Here's your first alert to a late-week fall cold front that's going to bring a chance for showers and then much cooler weather by the weekend. For tonight, temperatures fall to around 60 with a mostly clear sky. Back around 86 on Wednesday with a mostly sunny sky. Some areas will see near-record highs the next couple of days. I'm Chief Meteorologist Spencer Denton from the WVLT First Alert Weather Center.
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3: Is there any time we can tune in and Chase Briscoe isn't doing something at the finish line?
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3: Stopping. No, it's not even that. Yeah, he's got back to back wins, but I mean, I'll go back to three races ago. My goodness. It just seems like everybody, when they look at Chase Briscoe, he's going to do something near the end of the finish that's going to have a lot of people with heart stopping moments. We welcome you back inside Twin Peaks. It is Tyler and Kaner on the station where the Vols play. 99.1, the sports animal. Dr. Jerry Punch, thanks to the friends over at New Balance Knoxville. Doc, I'll just go back to September at Kansas. Him and Kyle Larson, they were running tight all the way to the finish line. He finished second, and now he's bounced back. Vegas and Charlotte. This is a guy who clearly wants to be a part of the discussion when we get to November when it comes for a race championship. But if you want to talk about finishes and you want to talk about having your ownership on the edge of their seat, Chase Briscoe hasn't just done that with two finishes. He did it with three, dating all the way back to last month. Good afternoon.
5: Hey, good afternoon. And what a nice young man. I mean, you meet Chase Briscoe, you realize he's just a wholesome all-American kid, father, husband, grew up in a racing family. He raced short tracks, actually drove for a sprint car owner here that lives in Knoxville, but here in Knoxville, Tennessee. But, you know, he's just a good young man. And he loves those kind of stories where good things happen to good people. I told a story a few years ago where he and his wife got pregnant and she had to go to a doctor's appointment and he had to go to Darlington to race the Xfinity Series, the Busch Series. And he's getting ready to jump in the car and he calls her to see how the appointment went. And she tells him that they had lost the baby, and he's seconds away from climbing in a race car, and he gets the worst news he could ever imagine, that the child they were waiting on is gone, and he's not there with his wife to comfort her. She's not there to comfort him, and he's got to jump in a car and run 200 laps at Darlington. Well, he jumped in that car and went out and won the race. Drove like a man possessed, and it just, and then in the last three or four laps, it looked like he was going to win. He cried the whole time, and he got out of the car in tears. How do you not want to pull for a kid like that? And obviously, they came back, and they've had, I think, two kids since then, and they've done well. And but that's, I mean, it's just the ups and downs of the sport. But yeah, the excitement the last few weeks, didn't get it done. He was frustrated with himself at Kansas. Maybe pushed the car too hard. You know, the tires went away. He at Las Vegas, he left no stones unturned. And then the last few laps at Bank of America at Charlotte this weekend, he had a right front tire going down, and he just couldn't push it any harder. And another half a lap, he would have lost that race, could have lost second as well. But he wasn't on the radio whining and complaining. He wasn't screaming to his crew. There's nothing they could do. There's nothing they could do. And so many drivers, and I've stood there and listened to drivers over the years who will get on the radio, will cue the radio, and they're yelling, screaming at their crew chief, and they're blah, blah, blah, blah, blah. You know, and there's nothing they can do. Just focus and do what you can do, which is what he did. And he and his teammate, Christopher Bell, they doored each other. They rammed doors, you know, within 30 feet of the start-finish line, and the margin of victory was 29 one-thousandths of a second. But C-Bell, Chase Briscoe, gets the win. And now, as you said, with regard to the championship, he wants to be a part of the discussion. A few races ago, he was eighth in the points. Right now, he's sitting fourth in the points, just 65 behind Kyle Larson, with four races to go. So, yeah, he's made himself relevant in so many ways with what he's done the last couple of weeks.
4: Yeah, Doc, you mentioned the standings there, and you look at them, and does this conjure up any visions of why the postseason chase – was started in the first place. Again, you got Larson up there. You got Hamlin and Bell separated by two total points. 14 points back is Briscoe, who moved up two spots. You got Blaney there just behind them. I mean, Logano's 10 behind, or 8 behind him. I mean, it's a logjam up there at the top.
5: Yeah, it is, and it's a great question. You know, the chase was announced in January of 2004, and the reason it was announced is NASCAR didn't want the season-long point standings to dictate who won the championship, which had worked well for, you know, for 30 years. And I personally was a fan of the season-long point standings, but they wanted to feel like that the end of the year wasn't exciting, it wasn't the drama. Although in 1992, I think we had six drivers who could mathematically win the championship in Atlanta when Alan Kulwicki ended up winning it by just a few points over Bill Elliott. But anyway, they were worried about, you know, just being a few drivers that could dominate the season, Jeff Gordon being one of those. And then the end of the year, maybe what happens if someone gets crowned the champion two races before the season's over, which could easily have happened. So they developed a chase to have a 10-race segment just for the championship only. And that was announced in 2004. Well, now they've changed the rules this year, and there are no segments in the chase. No one is eliminated. So it goes down to the final race. The points are not reset in Homestead. So it's whoever is the points leader after Homestead is the champion. So what that means is, if you're not, yeah, the whole idea was good, and I like the rule change this year to keep everybody in the chase because you never know what could happen. But there's only, I mean, you get 55 points for winning a race. Do the math. 55 for winning a race. You get 10 points for winning each segment. So that's 20 you can get. That's 75. Plus you can get 1 point for the fastest lap. That's 76 points if you maximize your points. Finishing last, finishing 40th is 1 point. So someone could gain 75 points. So they got to be within 75 points in that final race. Right now, there's only four drivers within 75 points of the leader, and that's Larson, you know, Hamlin, Bell, and Logano. So, you know, but a lot can happen in the next four races. So the idea, the concept was good, but we could end up getting a Homestead and not have but just a couple of drivers mathematically eligible to win it. But then again, as we've seen in the last few races, anything can happen, especially when you think about the races that are coming up that are wild cards.
3: Beat Bama Week, officially underway here on Rocky Top as we continue North Shore at Twin Peaks. Join us. How about for a late lunch, early dinner as happy hour continues. 30 degrees Fahrenheit. That's how cold the beers are during happy hour. And for Tennessee, 5-1 through six games. Everything is looking up for the University of Tennessee, but that calendar gets mighty tough beginning with the Crimson Tide coming to town this Saturday. Questions remain about both George McIntyre and Faison Brandon. What does this offense has to do to kick into overdrive, to get things pushed in the right direction, not just defensively, but again, points on the board are going to be needed with opponents like Alabama, South Carolina, and others still to come in November. Dr. Jerry Punch, he'll give us his opinion on where Tennessee sits through the halfway mark next. Thanks to New Balance Knoxville, Tyler and Kaner on the station where the Vols play. 99.1 The Sports Animal, 640 AM The Sports Monster in the Tri-Cities.
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7: Still busy working and right backing you up about directions in Sevier County, Forks of the River Parkway, near New Era Road. We've also got interstate volume continuing to build westbound out of town, eastbound through town, eastbound past Cedar Bluff, westbound past Pellissippi and Level Road. A couple light cycle delays now on North Shore Drive at Kingston Pike.
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2: Tennessee is 5-1. Tennessee has a winning record in conference play. Volunteers are a top 15 team in the AP polls. Tennessee right now trending as a top 16-17 percentile team to reach the college football playoff. Now, whenever Alabama, South Carolina, the upstart Kentucky Wildcats, and others still to come on your October-November calendar, I'm sure there's a lot of people who are going to be holding their breath and crossing their fingers. Dr. Jerry Punch rejoining the program as we are here, North Shore, Twin Peaks. Doc, 5-1. Can you imagine a Tennessee football program 5-1 where they have inconsistencies at quarterback, offensive line, but it's Jim Knowles 6 games in with a lot of Penn State transfers and just solid defensive play, leading the nation in sacks that right now is carrying Tennessee to a mark against Alabama where, brother, if you do a lot of great things and win your third consecutive home matchup against the Crimson Tide, there's a lot more positive vibes that could be coming out of Rocky Top. Your thoughts so far through 6 games for the University of Tennessee?
3: Yeah, what an amazing effort by Jim Knowles and that defense. And oh my gosh, they're playing inspired football. And they really have. They've been able to hold up and they're giving, they're buying. It's like a military battle where you got people who are buying time for the people in the back lines to be able to get right, ready to play, ready to do things. And so, you know, I think they've done a wonderful job. Now, here's the caveat to that. This weekend, you've got an Alabama team coming in that rushed for 161 yards against that Georgia defense. And that's pretty impressive against that Georgia defense when led by a freshman running back. So it's going to be hard. You know, it's going to be really, really hard to get them off the field. Not that Knowles and that group can't do it, but it's really going to be a tremendous challenge. So what that means is offensive possessions are like gold. And I don't know how much sleep Josh Heupel has gotten this week. I doubt a lot. But it's time for him to work his magic. And, you know, and he's got to pull a rabbit out of a hat. He's got quarterbacks that are learning, quarterbacks that are injured. You know, but what do you do? What can you do to maintain possessions? I mean, you know, they've shown some things. Okay, they ran one option, which makes if you run the option once this season, they did it with just a speed option pitch. That means every defense you play has to prepare for it. If you run it once, they've got to be ready for it. They don't know if you're going to run it again or never run it again. So, but you have that. You got the wildcat. You got the speed option. Maybe you got the speed option out of the wildcat. Maybe you got a wide receiver who was a high school quarterback who ran the option. You've got jet sweeps. You've got all kinds of things, short flanker screens. You've got to do some things against this Alabama defense. I mean, Texas showed you this really hard for that revamped and beat up offensive line to protect the quarterback very long. 10 sacks, you know, against Texas. So you're going to have to get the ball out of McIntyre's hands. He's not going to be that much of a threat to run, so they're going to have to do some things, but they've got to hang on to the football. And I can imagine Josh Heupel hasn't hit the pillow much this week because it is really – and they've just got to find a way to generate some points. You think about it. I mean,

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1: South Carolina with 38 at Florida. So you've got to be able to score some points against not just Alabama, but the next three coming up, although your focus right now is against Alabama. So that's a challenge. It's a huge challenge. And you know, I think that you saw McIntyre learn with every play, you know, you saw and develop, but he's still, I mean, it's not like you're playing Furman. You got Alabama coming in, and they're going to be fired up and frustrated and angry and embarrassed, and as well they should be, given the fact that they should have had a chance to win that ball game. They had a chance to win that ball game. They made some mistakes, and maybe there was a blown call every now and then, but that happens in college football. So, yeah, it's interesting. I think Tennessee will fight. They're an incredible team at home, and I think what energizes this program are the Vol fans, 100,000 Vol fans screaming, and what a difference that does make. You can hear it coming through the screen. I'll be in the stands watching, and I think that does make a huge difference. And I just going to be interesting. It's going to be a huge challenge, and I think if Knowles can find a way to slow that defense down and get them off the field. And then Josh has got to find a way to keep his offense on the field so the defense doesn't get worn down by the middle of the second half.
2: Tennessee getting ready for Alabama. New Balance Knoxville can get Tennessee fans ready for Neyland on game days, Doc.
1: Yeah, absolutely. You know, do you want to jump up and down? A good way to do it is have those nice cushioned New Balances on. Jump up and down and screaming and hollering for the balls and going. And then you got good agility. You can get to and from the concession stands during timeouts with those New Balances on. You can get the popcorn. You can go to your favorite beverage stand and get back in your seat. Yeah, those New Balances will help you do all that. And then, you know, and I don't know, and I don't want to jinx anybody, but I will bet that a New Balance would give you a really good grip on the ground if you're having to carry part of a goalpost down the street somewhere. And that, wouldn't that be a nice scene, huh? But, yeah, go in and see the folks at New Balance of Knoxville and say, hey, I need a good pair of New Balances because I'm planning on doing some goalpost carrying on Saturday afternoon or Saturday evening.
2: Doc, we appreciate it as always. A few minutes each and every Tuesday. We look forward to hopefully talking about a Tennessee victory over Alabama when you touch base with us again next week. Thank you as always, sir.
1: Let's hope we can, guys. Talk to you next week.
2: Man, he is one of the busiest guys in East Tennessee, but the fact that he takes 20, 30 minutes out of his Tuesday to join us, can't say thank you enough. I can't say thank you enough to New Balance Knoxville. Anything you just missed from Dr. Jerry Punch, archived and on demand. That is at 991thesportsanimal.com. Happy hour continues from right here at Twin Peaks. Eats, drinks, scenic views, where a reminder, specials are underway here for this Tuesday, including 4 67 22-ounce Dos Equis, $5 Captain Morgan and Cokes, as well as it being Hokie Night Tuesday. Me, I might just stick around and have a 22-ounce Labatt Blue, plus half-price bottles of wine. I just see some ladies walking in smiling. Yes, half-price bottles of wine here during happy hour. Twin Peaks, Tyler and Kaner. 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
5: We are continuing to see the volume build on the interstate routes and on those secondary routes as well. You do have some heavy volume, 40 westbound out of town, westbound past Pellissippi and Lovell Road, and you're continuing to slow northbound through the 40-75 split out of Loudoun County. Also some heavy volume on Alcoa Highway northbound, north of Pellissippi Parkway, and Kingston Pike through Sequoia Hills. 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
6: 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The beer is at 27.6 degrees.
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6: Action. Yes. We got pink on Wednesdays for breast cancer awareness throughout the month of October, margarita specials throughout the month of October. Great place here, Twin Peaks on North Shore.
8: All right, you guys want to talk about it. I want to dig in.
6: We're at the midway point
8: Riley,
6: of the season.
8: Riley, go hot.
6: We're taking a gauge of where Tennessee football is and its players.
8: Yeah. All right, so did Cole Kubelik say something today? And let's talk about what the ESPN SEC Network color commentator had to say. Cole Kubelik was doing a little bit of, we call it one shot in the industry. He was going face-to-face with his camera on the one shot. And Cole Kubelik said he believed that Tennessee transfer Xavier Gilliam is the best defensive player in college football through six games of the season. Eric Kane? Is Xavier Gilliam the best defensive player in all of college football on the FBS level through six games, I guess heading into week seven of the college year?
6: I mean, the best number one in the country on that side of the football? Probably not. Probably not.
8: The answer is no. I love it. I love the conversation. The answer is no.
6: And I'm not going to sit here and act like I'm a defensive tackle expert on all the college football, but is he the best defensive tackle in the country? I'd like to see somebody playing better. Okay, so I'm willing to probably say Xavier Gilliam is probably playing the best out of any defensive tackle. We could stretch it to, Colin Simmons. Technically, he's an edge rusher and all that. You linebacker, whatever. Point is, he is a top five player in college football on defense right now, for sure. But, I mean, there's some dudes, and he's a dude. Colin Simmons is there. Dylan Stewart, when he's got his head on straight, is there. Moore, the cornerback from Notre Dame.
8: Leonard Moore,
6: he's there. I mean, there's a handful of guys. I'm not ready to say he's number one in college football on defense right now, but, again, he's top five. And find me a better defensive tackle, I'll wait, because I don't think there's one playing better than him right now.
8: You know, Riley Haltom, when this was brought up less than 10 minutes ago, you actually hit the ooh button. I thought that was actually canned audio that you had. But it was like a new diamond ring coming out of a box. You said, ooh, like you love the question. So, Riley Haltom, is Xavier Gilliam the best defensive player in college football? Mr. Ooh.
9: I don't think he is right now. But I love that the question's being asked.
8: So, yeah, the juice is worth the squeeze.
6: Yeah, you are doing something right if we're having this conversation right now.
9: And it should be, the conversation should probably be had a little bit more. little bit yeah. more seriously because I think there's a very good chance he ends up being the best interior defensive lineman in the country by the time the year is all said and done. I think he's right there with Colin Simmons in terms of potentially being the best defensive or best, you know, defensive lineman in general, if you're, you know, grouping in edge rushers there as well. And then, I mean, even in the secondary, I mean, there are a couple guys that you can maybe, you know, claim to be up there. You know, I'll hear your Leonard Moore. But outside of that, I don't know that there's a lot of guys in the secondary or linebackers that are impressing me more than Colin Simmons or Xavier Gilliam through five games or through six games of the season.
6: Let me nerd out on football just for a second. Okay, you watch football on Saturday. You watch Tennessee. We see replays. Maybe you have the All-22 version or whatever. You see cut-ups on Twitter and everything. Watch Auburn. Watch Arkansas. Watch anybody Tennessee plays. Just run zone left, zone right. What is a zone concept on the offensive line? You are literally just moving from your gap to the next gap, and it's in unison. It's zone blocking. Okay, right. It's all in unison, right? There's more to that, but that's essentially what it is. As a defensive lineman, you are a gap player. Gap integrity, you've got to hold your gap. That gap can move, but you've got to hold that gap. And whenever he's getting a zone blocking look and he's lined up as a one technique, maybe a zero straight up over the center, maybe even sometimes as a three, man, watching him split a double in a zone technique, man, it's glorious. First of all, he's active with his hands. It all starts with his hands. He is so active there. He gets upfield, and then instead of getting washed on down, he plants that foot in there, and he goes upfield to move his gap, even in a zone-blocking combination, and he gets that back there in the backfield. His ability to split double teams, and I got news for you, too. There's a lot of plays. I mean, he's got 5.5 sacks, 10.5 TFLs, whatever it is. He's impacted so many more plays than just what his stats indicate. Like the
8: how many total sacks does he have this year? 23-ish,
6: 4? 24, I think. Maybe 26 now.
8: I think it's easy to say 70%. Of those sacks, even the ones he's not involved in, his impact is what allowed those sacks to occur.
6: Yeah, the Nathan Robinson play, 4th-and-1, Auburn, the pitch play or whatever, Nathan Robinson chases him down. Xavier Gilliam blew up the center. Like, he is playing at such a high level right now. I continue to say he's kind of the Colton Hood of this football team.
8: Yeah, that's fair.
6: Probably going to be better in terms of where he's going to be selected in the NFL draft, even though Colton Hood was a second-round pick, 39th overall, whatever it was. All this to say, like what Riley said, if he's in this conversation right now, that is really, really good for Tennessee football. And if Alabama's going to have to reshuffle the deck up front because your starting center might not be playing in this football game, depending if it's a backup center, moving a guard down, whatever it is, Xavier Gilliam can once again have an impact on this football game against Alabama.
8: This is just me, I love the conversation. I'm glad that we're having the discussion. This is fantastic stuff that we're having, but to sit here and say, yeah, I'm on board with Xavier Gilliam right now on a defense that's working completely as one unit as a whole, I just need a little bit more. I mean,
6: What would you need to see for you to make that claim?
8: If he does it against Alabama's offensive line.
6: Okay.
8: If he is wreaking havoc against Alabama's offensive line this week, if we go into the open date where Xavier Gilliam is averaging almost a sack per game, all right, I'll be a believer when we get to November. I'm just asking for more. I'm asking for more than just a handful of games. And listen, when he's been in those games, he is – look, I'm not saying he's not a great football player, but to give him the title of the – okay. To give him the title of the best defensive player in all of college football, I'm going to need more than what I've seen so far. Do you remember a couple years ago, James Pierce?
6: Mm-hmm.
8: When everybody was anointing James Pierce as a potential number one overall pick and the best player defensively in college football – there were times where James Pierce showed flashes, but there was more. You needed more of the eye test, right?
6: Hmm?
8: All I'm asking is just for a couple of more clicks, more of the eye test. That's all I'm asking for.
6: You look at his sacks. He has 5.5 sacks. Now, 3 of them came against Furman, right? But the TFL numbers are staggering. I mean, I'm sitting here. I don't have the stats in front of me. I remember Joshua Josephs, I believe, led Tennessee in TFLs last year at like 10.5. And Gilliam has 10.5 TFLs through 6 games.
8: Yeah.
6: Again, it's more than the sacks. It's more that he's impacting the game when he's not even getting credit for anything, maybe a pressure. His pressures are astronomically high right now. He's playing really well. That's awesome. So if it's not – I challenge anybody to find a defensive tackle that's playing better than Xavier Gilliam right now, because I don't think that there's one. Hey, let's hear it. Let's actually hear what Cole Kubelik had to say. Was this on the Cube Show, his podcast? Let's hear from Cole Kubelik, who, of course, does radio in Birmingham and tons of work on the SEC Network, his own podcast, the Cole Kubelik Show. Let's hear it right here from Cole Kubelik.
10: I don't say this lightly, but I'm going to say it. Xavier Gilliam is the best defensive player in college football. I say that because I believe it. I don't need to hype Tennessee. I don't need anybody else tell me, yay, I said it, whatever. Like, give me the other guy that is consistently wrecking shot like he is. And David Stone is awesome. Like, Kip Lewis is great. Colin Simmons is incredible. Like, but I'm just telling you right now, I don't know another player in the nation that gets after people as often and to the extent that Xavier Gilliam does.
6: Cole Kubelik, again, kind of saying what we were saying right now. If you like, find somebody that's doing it more at a consistent rate right now. Some pretty strong words right there, Tyler Robbins, on Tennessee's defensive tackle, Xavier Gilliam, who, again, when we're getting to this midterm superlatives list, who's Tennessee's MVP? It's none other than Xavier Gilliam.
8: Is it head, shoulders, knees, toes better than DeShaun Bishop?
6: Yeah, I think so. And Lane is in this conversation.
8: DeJuan Lane.
6: 100% Lane is in this conversation. I think if we were doing a start bench cut, maybe we'll do this later in the show. Bishop's in that convo, Lane's in that convo, and Gilliam's in that convo. And I think the start is it's nowhere close. And Bishop's second in the SEC right now in rushing. Bishop's having a great year. Lane, two interceptions, a pick six. He's making plays. He's having a great year, but Gilliam's having an elite year so far at the midway point.
8: Tyler and Kaner from right here at Twin Peaks. How about we get caught up with Trey Wallace from Outkick? He's going to be joining us next. Let's actually drop that right in his ear. What are his thoughts on Cole Kubelik's comments? Again, wrecking offensive lines right now is what Xavier Gilliam is doing. I'm just asking for a little bit more. Maybe for others, they're ready to add that superlative to the big man, the big deuce, as I like to refer to him as, on that defensive line. Look, does he want his name changed? Let's call him if you want me to call you the best defensive player in college football and drop the big deuce name.
6: I don't change anything right now.
8: That's what I'm saying. And you know why he's playing like this?
6: Because you named him this.
8: Because I named him the big deuce.
6: Yeah, and it's because,
8: so he is a candidate for defensive player of the year or the best defensive player in all of college football. Twin Peaks. Eats, drinks, scenic views. Happy hour continues ahead of dinner. Plenty of seating tonight for your matchups in CUSA. And that's where we're headed right now as we're going to look to pick up a W tonight at a matchup where we do go to the state of Alabama.
5: When the underdogs are barking, he answers the call. 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
8: Yeah, how long do you think it would take for us to get to Jacksonville and Alabama? Just a thought. If we wanted to hop in the car, just a thought. 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You can do so at 236-1850. 236-1850. 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All right. It's a matchup CUSA where I can't believe I'm about to say what I'm going to say here. But are the Panthers out of Miami, FIU, are they worth the watch? I can't believe I'm going to say this, but at the halfway mark of college football, do you know who owns one of the best defenses in the nation? Total defense. It's the FIU Panthers of Conference USA. Right now, they are allowing, wait for it, points per game. You're talking about an FIU team right now that's averaging short of 242 yards to the opposition per game. And the points allowed per contest, you're looking somewhere in the neighborhood of roughly 17 points per game. Where they're going to be heading to Jacksonville, Alabama, where last week we were taking a peek. Jacksonville State couldn't get us to cover last week against Kennesaw State on the road, but you saw what another Nick Saban associate can do when giving head coaching stripes. And that's what's happening right now when you look over at what we're getting out of Charles Kelly's Gamecocks out of CUSA. Caden Creel, he is your preseason all-CUSA quarterback, and he gets his real true test of the season, his first true test of the season. How can the preseason All-American Caden Creel, how is he going to be able to balance this offense that has got a nasty challenge ahead of them out of FIU's defense? I so badly just wanted to take the under in this game. But who on a Tuesday night wants to sit on their couch? Who wants to sit at a bar and watch just CUSA football teams to smash mouth each other for four quarters of football? I wanted to take the 2.5, but I asked myself, if this thing gets kooky where we're having to settle for field goals and odd numbers come into play, I'm not letting a hook at 2.5, nor am I going to let the even 3 even keep me from a victory tonight. So if I can still get a pretty decent money line price on the home team at minus 144, that I believe Caden Creel will make one more play than this electric, yes, I use the word the kids are saying, electric FIU defense, we'll ride the Lightning for four quarters. It's going to get sloppy tonight in CUSA play, but I like the Gamecocks better than I like the Panthers in this showdown. So your play for Tuesday, October the 13th, I will take Caden Creel. I will take the home Jacksonville State Gamecocks to be just 1 point better than what they're bringing to the table, FIU. CUSA action, riding with Ivins as Trey Wallace joins us next here on Afternoon Drive.
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14: If you're just heading out on the interstate to the west of town, you are going to need some additional time. All the usual places lining up now. Southbound Illinois Avenue out of Oak Ridge on down across the Solway Bridge. A couple light cycle delays. Emory Road at I-75. Also lining up on Oak Ridge Highway through the Carnes Red Light and North Shore Drive through Rocky Hill.
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8: A little Wayne tickets before 7 o'clock tonight. Also, happy hour continues. North Shore, Twin Peaks. Ice cold beer coming in at 28.4 degrees. Head to the Stanley Fitzing Gates hotline. Gentleman from Outkick. You've seen all the content. He's probably in your algorithm. He's across all of your social medias. Guy brings the thunder. That's why we call upon one Trey Wallace to join the program. Trey, look, I want to get started with the quarterbacks. It's being reported by On3 that Faison Brandon is, in fact, practicing. At least there's been an uptick this week in practice for Tennessee's, well, freshman quarterback. Can't call him a starter at the moment. George has an okay performance in the win against Arkansas. Brother, I've said it once this week, and I'll say it with you before we dive in a little deeper throughout the rest of this week. I don't believe Tennessee can beat Alabama without Faison Brandon. Now, the easy rebuttal could be, well, I don't know if they can win with either of them. But I think Tennessee has a better chance of beating Alabama if Faison Brandon is the starter Saturday at 3:30. Agree or disagree about the decision that still is to come for Josh Heupel on who a starter is against the Crimson Tide?
7: First off, agree with what you're saying. Second of all, yeah, he's been at practice. He's been more active at practice, according to people I've spoken with, which is a positive for Tennessee. If he was needed this past weekend, by the way, he would have gone in and played. And I mean that kind of like an emergency situation. So Tennessee wouldn't have been left high and dry or had to go third string. But yeah, I mean, having sat there and watched Alabama in person in that defense this past weekend against Georgia, and Gunnar Stockton is Gunnar Stockton, you know, so it's hard to, you know, correlate what Tennessee's quarterbacks are dealing with right now compared to what George is dealing with. But I will say the dual threat nature of Gunnar Stockton is something that they were able to take advantage of with Alabama, whether that be up the middle, getting outside. I mean, there are times where I think two plays, if I'm remembering correctly, Georgia even ran somewhat of an option type of play with Gunnar Stockton. So it kept Alabama on their heels when it comes to defense. And so, yeah, I mean, I agree with you. Like, I went back and watched the footage of Tennessee-Arkansas without all the commercials, watched the offensive series. And, you know, while there is somewhat life of a passing game at times, there really needs to be that threat on the ground as well, in my personal opinion, to beat a team like Alabama, who is banged up, a little bit injured. They're going to have some players out this weekend. And again, I think this can actually be a game. Like, I don't think Alabama is going to come in and win by 20 points or so. I think this is going to be a game. I think Tennessee would have a chance, but I will say this. I agree with you, brother, that if Tennessee is going to win this, as crazy as it would look like, I don't know how they would switch out the quarterbacks and whatnot and what would go into that. I do think it would fit them best that they're trying to pull this win off to play, you know, potentially two quarterbacks here. And you know what? If he decides to play with one quarterback, which could potentially be Brandon.
8: Trey, you're not a doctor, obviously. Clearly, shoulder issue, Faison, you can see that in his throwing motion when he's, you know, out there against Auburn, you know, got banged up the week before. But again, what we've seen from Faison Brandon, a true freshman, I know we've mentioned a million times, 18 years old, it is what, like, it's going to come in time, but maybe not seeing the field that well. Limited time we've seen George McIntyre, probably seeing the field a little bit better and giving his receivers a chance to go get that football. Where's that balance there? And it all starts with, does he continue to practice more tomorrow? What's he look like by the end of the week? His health, I get all that. But where's the balance there and needing his running ability to keep the defense honest and move the sticks potentially, but also, you know, staying there in the pocket, throwing the ball down the field, moving the football?
7: Like, I will say this too, like with Faison, the fact that he could have been an emergency option last week. I remember in McIntyre taking a big hit last week. I think he was diving for a fumble or whatnot. Somebody got on top of him. He looked like he was in a lot of pain. Like, the fact that he could have gone in and played, I think says a lot about his health compared to where we were maybe 2 weeks ago during that Texas game, where it looked like on the field that, I'm not a doctor, so I'm not, you know, don't go crazy on social media with this. It looked like he either, you know, sprained his shoulder, popped his shoulder out of play. I don't know. I just know he was in that tent for a while. So you look at it, and if he's comfortable now and he's able to throw the football with some, you know, velocity on it, I think there needs to be that balance. Because I do look at McIntyre, and I will say, like, some of his throws against Arkansas were good. Like, you're leading receivers, you're doing your job. I don't think they've asked too much of McIntyre. I do think the situation that has presented itself with both Faison and George, I don't think we've seen the Heupel playbook open fully. In my personal opinion, you know, just looking at the routes that they're running, the setups that they're running, you know, better word for the, you know, formation now they're lining up, I do think that there's a lot more in there. I think that comes with Heupel being comfortable, but also, you know, Faison being able to see the field. Like, he's an 18-year-old freshman that's playing his first year of college football. We could go over names over the last 3 to 4 years of quarterbacks that have struggled in that opening role and potentially gotten better over time. I can't say the same thing for, like, Bryce Underwood at Michigan. I think he's taken a step backwards this year. But I do think that there is an opportunity for the young man to continue growing, obviously. And it does feel like he's a little gun-shy in the pocket. You know, Kaner, I'm sure you've seen it 100 times where it looks like he's just going to his one receiver. He's not looking at 2, 3, 4 down the field. And I think that, you know, also I look at it as, you know, when there have been times I go back and look at the film where he's just taking off and running. That's his instinct. If the first option's not there, he's gone. And so I think it's him being comfortable in the pocket, and being able to control what Josh Heupel wants him to control with this offense. And I'll end it with this part. Like, I know people are probably, I know they're upset with the offensive play calling. They don't think it's been opened up enough with Heupel. And I will kind of come to his defense a little bit. Unfortunately, it's all about the quarterbacks being able to produce what he wants on the field. So, you know, he can call up a 3-stack, you know, formation all he wants. You know, we can go back and remember the days of Velus Jones, Cedric Tillman, and Jalen Hyatt, you know, running wild. But if your team is not executing that or your quarterback's not able to see it, it does kind of handicap you a little bit.
5: Trey, you were in the middle of the hurricane last week in what was a controversial Georgia victory over Alabama. What did you learn about Alabama, Tennessee's opponent this weekend? I think that Keelon Russell and Kalen DeBoer are a lot better than I predicted they would be at the beginning of the season. I thought Tennessee had a chance to win this football game. Do I still believe that? Yes. Has it decreased significantly since the start of the season? That's also yes. What did you pick up in a loss to Georgia over the weekend for the Tide?
7: For the first time that Kalen DeBoer has been at Alabama, I feel like they have an identity. I feel like that was the first time I looked at Alabama and I was like, okay, this is what it really looks like under Kalen DeBoer. And people wanted to go – you know, a little bit crazy on social media because Kalen DeBoer showed energy and was agitated with the officials and whatnot. And I know that's a small thing, but, you know, it, I want to tell these folks, did you go back and watch 11 years of Nick Saban, you know, chewing out officials? Like, why is this something new? I think he had a right to, in my opinion, on a couple of them plays. What I, you know, overall takeaway, what I've learned from Alabama is they've got an offense that can hit you very, very quick. Compared to like a Georgia team that's methodical with their drives, they're going to run the ball, launch it, and maybe Gunner hits somebody over the middle, and then maybe he takes off. The Alabama offense, which could be hampered a little bit without Ryan Coleman-Williams this weekend, which looks more like a knee problem, me being right there watching it, compared to maybe a head problem. Not a doctor, by the way. But it looks like that Alabama is kind of figuring it out on the offensive side of the ball. And again, they can hit you on that quick play and get right back into the game compared to where Georgia is just going to wear you down. So the flip side of that is Tennessee's got one hell of a defense, and they have a fantastic defensive line, and they can put pressure on the quarterback. I think their linebackers can – Jim Knowles will have it dialed up this weekend. It's all about execution. But I did see ways in which Georgia played defense, and I look at Tennessee's defense, and I'm not trying to compare them. What I am trying to compare is the way that they attacked Keelan Russell. So there is opportunities besides just running over a receiver in the end zone to prevent a touchdown. There is opportunities to get after the quarterback here and to force him into mistakes. So I give Tennessee a chance here. Like, I think they can win this game. I think they have the ability to run the football on Alabama. Guys, I want to make this, like, very clear. Georgia was out there without their two starting running backs and still had over 160, 170 on the ground. Like, they were dialing them up through the middle and then breaking them out, busting them out. I was waiting for an 80-yard run. Like, Tennessee has the opportunity here to offset this a little bit, maybe take the pressure off Faison or George and be able to establish a run game. So in that aspect, I look at Tennessee and say, okay, yeah, they can win. They just got to have success running the football to do that. So there's a number of different things that I took away from Alabama and Georgia. But you asked about Alabama. I think they're starting to figure it out. I'm not saying this is a national championship type of team or anything like that, but I will say they're in a better spot than they were in, you know, a year, maybe 2 years ago.
6: Trey, it's funny you mentioned the running game. I literally have it right in front of me. It was Georgia 39 attempts for 206 yards. Again, third string player, yeah. Georgia, pretty good football player, right? But 39 yeah. attempts for 206. So yeah, there's going to be opportunity there for Deshaun Bishop and Tennessee's offense, in my opinion.
7: Well, correct, and it's also how they did it too. You know, yeah. I took away a couple of the, you know, whether it was Gunner Stockton runs or whatnot. But also I. They just, guys, they were inside their 10-yard line. I think I counted three times they were inside their 10-yard line. Two of those times they came away with points on the other end. So, and they did that by running the football. And even though there was a, you know, a hit and miss pass across the middle and whatnot, they were able to establish themselves. And I know it's Georgia and it's Georgia's offensive line and whatnot. You know what? Tennessee's got a pretty darn good offensive line. You know, they can't prevent what the quarterback's doing in the pocket and give the quarterback 7 seconds to make a decision. But when you establish a run game, and Tennessee has a group of running backs that can really make things interesting against Alabama, that's where I think it comes into play. And I'll kind of leave this answer to this part is Alabama just came off a battle with Georgia. And in the trenches, there are players dinged up on both teams. But especially Alabama coming into Knoxville, this is kind of that opportunity here where, again, I'm not calling the upset, but what I am saying is that you establish that, you take the pressure off the quarterbacks and then kind of let them do what they do. I also think that opens up a little bit more for Faison Brandon to be able to run the ball, but we'll see what Josh Heupel has up his sleeve, and we'll see if Faison is at least, I don't know, 80% healthy enough to go out there and that shoulder can take a hit or two.
6: Where in the world is Trey Wallace this weekend, and what do we have coming up over at Outkick, dude?
7: Yeah, going to be a lot of fun. Heading to Bloomington, Indiana.
6: Oh, no.
7: Big old matchup between – yeah, I know. So it was Oh, man, Ohio State, Indiana, even though I think Ohio State is just kind of primed to go up to Bloomington and win by 14 points, watch this team in person. This could be a fun game on Saturday. There was plans to get over the Knoxville, but then all of a sudden, you know, it is what it is. Nebraska decided to fumble that way by losing that game to Indiana. So, yeah, we're going to go to Bloomington, watch some crazy Big Ten football. And then we'll see where the rest of the season brings us. But, yeah, should be a lot of fun. And I'm not tracking hurricanes this week, so my life is a little bit easier.
6: Again, no,
9: that's always good.
6: No riot gear. He's not tracking hurricanes. He's out of a clinic. He's taking care of the family. He's adding to the odometer. He's adding to the flyer miles. He's adding to the hotel points. Ladies and gentlemen, as we found out on multiple occasions today in the last 11 minutes, he is not a doctor, but he is Trey Wallace, and he does come to you over at Outkick. Trey, safe travels up to Bloomington, the Hoosier State. We look forward to touching base with you next week. Maybe, just maybe, fingers crossed, we're talking about a third consecutive home win for Tennessee against Alabama.
7: Just don't rush the field if it happens this time. That's
6: Thank
7: all I have
6: agree.
7: To say. Act like you've been there before. Like it's all good. You're not Clemson where you're rushing the field every time you win a football game. Act like you've been there before. But, boys, I look forward to it, and I hope you have a great week.
6: Thanks, Trey brother. Wallace. Out the door he goes. We'll let him get back to his Tuesday. I'm glad he squeezed that in there.
9: It's important to know. Like, 24, 22, heck yeah. 24, come on, guys. 26, let's not do that.
6: I've said it before, and I'll say it right now. There is literally not an opponent left that could come to Neyland Stadium and take on the University of Tennessee where a victory would lead the Tennessee fan base to get on the field.
9: Yeah.
6: I don't care if it's Georgia. I don't care if it's Ohio State. I don't care if you beat the – who's the worst team in the NFL right now? If the Tennessee Titans came over
9: – come on down!
6: If they came 3 hours east and they took on the University of Tennessee and the Vols were to win that game. The Vols are just different. They're in just a different space now. They are among the elite, in my opinion. You don't celebrate that way. You should be expected to beat teams that you're in the same recruiting class with, that you're in the same NIL budget class with. Just one person's opinion. 4:35. Riley Halton returns. He brings us five burning questions the next couple of minutes. Lil Wayne tickets. We go no huddle. Mid-season report card continues from Twin Peaks. Beer coming in at 28.6 degrees Fahrenheit. Happy hour specials, including tonight, wanting to let you know that there's going to be a lot of hockey on the television. Now, of course, you can get your college football and your Major League Baseball postseason, but part of the Tuesday specials are 22-ounce Labatt Blues for $4.67. $5 Captain Morgan and Coke, and also half-price wine. And we want to let you know that all throughout the month of October, Pink takes over the Peaks. They're switching up their signature plaid for a cause that means so much. So every Wednesday, tomorrow, throughout Breast Cancer Awareness Month, the Twin Peaks girls will be rocking pink plaid in support of breast cancer awareness. Alongside Chris Bernard with Riley Halton to come, Tyler and Kaner on the station where the Vols play. Beat Bama Week continues from North Shore next on 99.1 The Sports Animal at 640 a.m. The Sports Monster of the Tri-Cities.
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14: You're dealing with the typical heavy volume to the west of town. Otherwise, pretty good shape on the interstate. You are beginning to slow now. 640 eastbound or up to 75 north and northbound 75 up past Emory Road. Continuing to slow on Alcoa Highway in front of the airport. Southbound Chapman Highway out of town and on North Shore Drive through Rocky Hill. 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Sherry Bigler, Pete Michaels Traffic.
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Hey, what's up? It's Tyler Ivins, and it looks like you are currently streaming the Sports Animal. Be sure you tune in every day, riding with Ivins during Tyler and Will. You want to make a little coin? Let us help you. Tyler and Will Afternoons, 3 to 7, found right here on the Sports Animal.

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0: Get ready for another clear and pleasant night ahead with lows around 60. Look for a near record high of 86 on Wednesday with a mostly sunny sky. Same story on Thursday with a mix of sun and clouds and a slight chance of showers by Friday. Get the latest forecast anytime on the WVLT First Alert weather app. I'm Chief Meteorologist Spencer Denton from the WVLT First Alert Weather Center.
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0: the best news I've heard. And I missed it yesterday, so I'm glad somebody passed that along to me. Who was the individual that felt like it was okay to vandalize the Smokey statue out front of Gate 21?
1: Yeah, they ever catch that guy or gal? Whoever?
0: Allegedly, no. The investigation's still going on. But,
2: yeah,
0: but
2: that stuff.
0: But they have it fixed ahead of the Tennessee-Alabama showdown that's coming up.
2: Of course.
1: Wouldn't expect anything less.
0: It's the Smokey statue. What did Smokey ever do to you?
1: To be a really, really good boy.
0: Do you think Smokey is a good boy?
1: I know Smokey's a good boy.
0: How do you know Smokey's a good boy?
1: I don't know, but all I know is I have this Smokey bobblehead. You know, I'm a big bobblehead guy.
0: Don't care about your bobbleheads. I'm talking about the actual guy who scratches fleas and eats food and has four legs.
1: Good boy.
0: And howls anytime
1: because
0: he comes out of the tunnel.
1: The bobblehead, I say, are you a good boy? And the bobblehead just says, uh-huh. Shakes his head, yes. Uh-huh.
0: Remember that time I saved Smokey and I took a trash can to the head? So if there's anybody who actually should have respect for the actual blue tick hound, it should be yours truly.
1: Yeah.
0: Automatic W for protecting the live mascot at the University of Tennessee. Anybody? It's Riley Halton back in the Budweiser studios. 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Tyler and Kaner.
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5: What should be Tennessee's top priority in order to pull off the upset and beat Alabama this weekend?
1: You got to slow down Keylon Russell. You're not going to cancel him, but you got to limit him. He's never played in an environment like this. Still relatively young. Pressure him. Mix some things up in the back end. Put him in the dirt. Do what you've been doing defensively, right? You've got to try to limit him in order to have a chance in this one.
0: So you said the number one thing, right? The number one thing.
1: Yep.
0: Okay. Start phase on Brandon at quarterback. I'll go on record and I'll say it again. I do not believe George McIntyre can lead Tennessee to victory as the starter on Saturday against the Crimson Tide. Now, are there so many other things that you have to cross off your list? Yes. But you said one. I believe that your chances vastly improved if the true freshman is starting compared to the redshirt freshman.
5: With last night's epic overtime win, are the Bills your favorite to win the Super Bowl?
0: No. No, I'm not. Because here's the thing. Josh Allen can only save you so many times. All right? Josh Allen with a bum knee went out there and did incredible, incredible things to keep his team in the game, and they caught every single break that was thrown their way. I've noticed that about Buffalo the last couple of years. And I get it. Good teams are prepared, so when the breaks do happen, they take advantage of them. Eventually, that well will dry up, and that guy's body will keep taking licks from big guys in the NFL, and it will cost them. I still like the Rams. I know I'm still burying myself a hole. I still like the Rams when it's all said and done over Buffalo.
1: Yeah, I mean, I like the Rams better. They're a more complete football team, top to bottom, even though now they're just, 2-3 or whatever. I like the 49ers more than the Bills. I love the Bills. Bills are certainly my pick in the AFC, but I like the NFC more to win the Super Bowl.
5: Tennessee basketball was picked fourth by the SEC in the media in the preseason poll. Is that too high, low, or just about right?
1: I mean, I think the four teams up there make a whole lot of sense, right? Now, I mean, it's preseason. It's a crapshoot. Who knows, right? I mean, literally, who knows? But based on what Tennessee did in the portal, based on some questions about the front court here in preseason, I can't wait to see what they look like on Thursday. I think fourth is about right. Your top five, no matter what, I think the top four are the top four, just depending on what order.
0: It's too low. They're better than Texas. They're better than Arkansas. I'm telling you guys, they're better than Arkansas and better than Texas. They are. They're the second best team in the SEC, only behind Florida. Florida's the best team in college basketball. I'm going to show you this season that if Tennessee can match the measuring stick the multiple times they'll run into the Gators, you'll see why they are a Final Four contender this year. It's a wee bit too low.
5: Who's the best quarterback in the SEC at the midway point of the season?
0: Statistics or overall body of work, Riley? You get to choose.
5: Go body of work.
0: Body of work, Gunnar Stockton. Statistically, Austin Simmons. If you want to talk about just stats, and I understand there are going to be a lot of people who go, well, duh, Ivan, stats are what stats are. It shows you your body of work. If you're talking about it, and Gunnar Stockton's not getting the lazy vote because he plays on the number one team in college football. He keeps his team in games. He shines in the big moments through the halfway point of the season. the best quarterback coincidentally happens to play for the best team in the SEC. It's Gunnar Stockton.
1: Stats-wise, it's Austin Simmons. Holistically, it's absolutely Gunnar Stockton. He's the most underrated quarterback in college football. But if I'm picking a quarterback from the Southeastern Conference, I'm still not picking anybody other than Trinidad Chambliss.
5: It was 51 years ago this past Sunday that the first Saturday Night Live debuted. Huh? What's the best SNL sketch of all time?
1: Oh, man.
0: You don't even watch
1: more,
0: SNL. Stop acting like
1: I watch clips, okay?
0: Okay, watch this. Here comes more cowbell.
1: More cowbell, because it's everywhere. It's every GIF. It's on every... I mean, it's on social media all the time. Every time Tennessee plays Mississippi State in anything, you see it. It's more cowbell. Pretty much anything with, obviously, Will Ferrell, but
0: yeah,
1: Farley as well.
0: Okay, the correct answer is Celebrity Jeopardy, okay? Anytime Sean Connery is on there, they're doing any jokes, whether it's, I'm sorry, but Turd Ferguson's of the world, even when Tom Hanks just recently did it. Now, if you want to talk about a sketch of the last 12 months, I lose my mind at every time I see it, is when they did Beavis and Butthead during the AI sit-down chat. That I almost I don't urinate my pants often. I almost pee my pants. It was so awesome.
1: Often, some, but not often.
0: Not often.
1: Yeah.
5: Well, I'm the last person to decide anything about SNL since I've watched maybe one episode outside of the little news segment that
0: it's
5: they do.
0: Weekend Update.
5: Yes, I've watched that one several times.
0: Goodness gracious! Well, we know we're not going to grade on number five then.
5: But outside of that, I am going to give it to Tyler today. I like the I like Tennessee.
0: Yes.
5: Tennessee basketball. That's what it is, baby.
0: And look, there are going to be some people out there who are like, there's no way you could know. Rick Barnes, the talent that you brought together in the transfer portal, watch and see. I trust Rick Barnes to take that talent more than I do that I trust Calipari or any of the other individuals to be able to do what they've done so far down at Texas right now. Why am I blanking on Texas's basketball coach's name? I usually don't do that.
1: Beard.
0: You're telling me it's not Chris Beard. He's not there anymore. It's help me.
1: Oh, yeah. He's not there anymore.
0: No, why can I not remember his brother? Goodness gracious. Why am I blanking? It's because we're pushed for time and I can't think of it. 656, Sean Miller. 656-9900. I almost called him Archie. Almost called him his brother's name. That's why I was panicking there for a second. Because, you know, we have these stupid clocks that we have to just keep tabs on now. Oh, do we need to go to break? Awesome. Maybe we'll remember Texas basketball's head coach's name next time. 99.1 The Sports Animal and 640 AM The Sports Monster. I promise you Tennessee basketball is better than Archie's brother in Austin this year.
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7: Lining up both directions now between downtown and 640 on the West End, both directions between Cedar Bluff and Lovell Road. You've also got heavy volume continuing on the 129 bypass in Alcoa, Alcoa Highway northbound in front of the airport, northbound north of Pellissippi, and southbound through the construction south of John Sevier. 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Sherry Bigler, Pete Michaels Traffic.
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0: Oh, okay.
1: I'm just kidding.
0: Are you protected from having an ice cold beer at 30.4 degrees Fahrenheit here at Twin Peaks?
1: For the next 2 hours, yes. But after that, no, sir.
0: Oh, you have that in your contract? You're not allowed to drink on the
1: track? Yeah, I know, right? I mean, it's ridiculous.
0: Well, somebody needs to say something to Riley Haltzman about that.
1: I
0: Riley?
1: Need better representations than I need.
0: It's overrated, dude. Don't do that. It's overrated, seriously. Riley, do us a favor. When you get off the phone with your agent, will you send us to the reset? Because we want to let our friends know up in the Tri-Cities that we're about to go no huddle on 640 a.m. The Sports Monster. All right, mid-season grades. Let's check the report card after a 5-1 start next. Tyler and Kaner, 99.1 The Sports Animal.
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4: You're still ending up on the interstate to the west of town, usual places, and now slowing. 75 northbound, approaching that construction zone near Emory Road. Heading out to work a wreck on Kingston Pike near Pellissippi. Very heavy volume, northbound Alcoa Highway in front of the airport, and John Sevier Highway through the industrial park.
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4: Sherry Bigler, Pete Michaels Traffic.
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0: 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Tyler Ivins alongside Eric Kane, Chris Bernard, with Riley Haltom back in the Budweiser studios. Eats, drinks, scenic views. That are your clues to know we are at the home of the 28.3 degree beer. That is Twin Peaks. North Shore with you all the way till 7 o'clock. Dinner time is underway, and wouldn't you know it, the second I say hello to No Huddle, we start seeing the line start to form just around the corner from where we are inside the patio screened-in dining room. So if you're wanting to beat the heat, windows are closed today. Happy hour continues. And hey, Eric Kane, midseason grades, at least report cards for the University of Tennessee. They are officially in 5-1, and you're coming off a touchdown victory on the road, a place you hadn't won since 2001, 24-17 over Arkansas.
1: Yeah, it's funny just seeing, you know, a lot of people on fan base, online, online angry.
0: I love online angry.
1: But you have
0: fans.
1: A portion of the fan base is like, you know, it's 5-1. You know, it's great. Don't take advantage of what you have. Remember where you came from and all this. And all that's true. And then there's a portion of the fan base, online, small majority, that's just like, oh my God, this team is awful. Heupel should be gone. Yeah, Tennessee can't find a quarterback. This is pathetic. Tennessee's going to get, you know, win two more games the rest of the way. And the truth is always in the middle. It's always in the middle. You can expect to be 5-1. That's where I thought Tennessee would be. That's where Tennessee is. Tennessee has beaten everybody on its schedule that it was supposed to beat. And so, you know, job well done. But you can also say, okay, well, offensively, you're nowhere close to where you need to be. And knowing what's on the schedule, there's going to be some tough sledding ahead. So there's always things in there in the middle. But I just, after winning on the road in the Southeastern Conference, and I've said it a million times, and I'll say it again right here, don't apologize for beating anybody on the road in the SEC. Like, you just don't. But I will say, Arkansas stinks, and I wish Tennessee would have scored more points because Arkansas absolutely stinks.
0: All right, so let's tear through it because we have a lot of different subjects and accolades we need to get to. Overall midseason grade report card for the University of Tennessee, 5-1.
1: I think Tennessee is a B. Because I think Tennessee's defense has been exceptional, and I think Tennessee's defense is much better than I thought it was going to be. And then on the other side of it, I think outside of a run game, I think Tennessee's offense is, you knew it was going to be a work in progress, if you will, but it's nowhere near where I thought it would be at this point, so I think that's a wash. I'll give them a B.
0: Got a B minus. I think offensively, Tennessee is C minus because of the running game. Everything else is an absolute bore. The quarterback position has been absolute boring because you can't have – I get it. Oh, but they're young. They're young.
1: Oh, are you talking about the team overall or offense?
0: I'm taking a step. So I have them as listed as a B-minus
1: okay.
0: Overall.
1: Cool.
0: If I break down my B-minus grade, It's because the Tennessee defense has been an A so far this year.
1: Yeah.
0: If you want me to then enhance the offense that I'm going to give a C- to, it's been because your running game has been so strong. It has been phenomenally strong, which has then elevated a D- offensive line in an F quarterback play. Tennessee is 5-1 because of what they're able to get out of Jim Knowles' unit and many, many different individuals who have shined. Mainly, I like to refer to them as the Penn State portal guys.
1: Yeah.
0: Penn State portal has absolutely got Tennessee into a position where they're 5-1 and they have a top 17 chance to make the college football playoff. It will be the Penn State portal guys and Jim Knowles who are going to need to absolutely shine if they're going to have a chance of beating Alabama this weekend. So if you're asking me overall grade and then break down both offense and defense to keep it simplified, I got them at a B-. That's how I break it down. Riley Haltom, go hot. Let us know where you're at. Midseason report card for Tennessee football.
19: Overall, this is a B- team. You are 5-1, so I give you the respect there. But the offense is so much worse than I need it to be. And the defense, about where I thought it would be. So really good. You're at a really good spot in the season. You're set up for success if you continue some of the things that you have done, especially defensively and right. offensively, what you've been able to find in the run game, especially over the last couple of games. But you have to address the passing attack and the way that has struggled, particularly because of not only your quarterback, but also the fact that your offensive line has just been so inconsistent.
20: Yeah, breaking it down even further, offensively, I think the run game has been, you struggled at Texas, but who hasn't? You struggled in the first half against Arkansas, so it's not been perfect, but that is your identity. Your identity, you're a 12 personnel football team right now until proven otherwise. I think the running backs, solid B+. I think the offensive line, based on where the expectations were preseason with all the returning starters, all the returning experience, and just the lack of just the level of play. I mean, I'm giving the offensive line an F. I think it's been better the last couple of games. Certainly, you've got a five that I feels like you're working with and, gaining some continuity, which is great, but I'll give the offensive line an F. And the young quarterbacks, you knew there was going to be struggles. You knew there was going to be growing pains and all that. Is it where it needs to be? No, it's not. I mean, I'll give it a D+, but like you kind of knew that you were going to have some of these struggles, in my opinion, at the quarterback position. So that's kind of where I'd go there.
0: Who's been the biggest surprise?
20: Biggest surprise? I mean, overall, it's the
0: I'd rather have a player, but if you want to give me a unit that then works into a player, go.
20: Biggest surprise, I guess, would be the defensive line overall. There's talent there. They were never void of talent, but you had guys who have played football but just hadn't been productive yet. Xavier Gilliam's one of those. Tyree Weathers, he's played a lot of football. Mm-hmm. Some of these defensive tackles have played a lot of David Hobbs, Nathan Robinson, but overall production just not been there. And all the questions coming in the offseason was, where's the pass rush? Where's the pass rush? Where's the pass rush? Tennessee's defense has been great. Tennessee's defensive line has been dang near elite through six games. So biggest surprise in a good way, absolutely that defensive line.
0: To me, I think it's the secondary. I remember when Tennessee immediately went out as soon as the portal opened and said, you know what? Dang it, we need to get better now. We need to go out. We need to add to the secondary. We need to make that priority number one. They swoop in. They get Quay Moss. They swoop in. They get Kay and Lee. And I just remember sitting there thinking to myself, okay, it's a desperate need, but how quickly can they pay dividends next fall?
1: Brother.
20: It's interesting you say the secondary.
0: And then all of a sudden, it's Idris Farouk, and it's just like, oh, man. And then, all right, Dizon Lane, let's see you come in here and be able to, what? The secondary to me, whether it's been Poindexter, whether it's been whoever's had the special touch of going, guys, no fly zone. Kay and Lee's playing like an all-conference player right now. Quay Moss is explosive not only at the star position, but what he's doing also on special teams.
1: Yeah.
0: And do we really need to talk about what Deshaun Lane's doing right now? Your boy's making a pizza party happen for everybody on that defensive classroom.
20: It's funny you mentioned the secondary because so far it's like, oh, well, they haven't really been tested. They haven't really been tested. Well, Texas on paper is the best offense you've seen and will see on paper. Right, but clearly they're not playing very well. You pass that with flying colors, right? Chris Washington last week, you pass that with flying colors. This is an offense, the most productive, high-scoring, stretching the field vertically. You're going against a quarterback that is one of the best. We're going to get into that tomorrow, Keelon Russell and his numbers, because they are staggering in a good way for Alabama, bad way for Tennessee. One of the best deep ball passers in the country. You will get tested. I'm excited to see what that secondary tower looks like because I love that secondary. They've played phenomenally so far this year.
0: Hey, Riley, we got about 60 before we take a look at traffic. Who's been your biggest surprise for Tennessee, unit or specific player? I'll give you the option.
19: It's Dejon Lane, no question for me. The guy that's not meant to touch the field ends up being arguably your best defensive player, probably your second best defensive player through six games of the season. I mean, just making impact, whether that's in the secondary, covering passes or coming down and affecting things both in the run game and being a pass rusher, coming up with some sacks as well. So it's Dejon Lane for sure for me.
0: Taking a look at traffic outside the doors of Twin Peaks. USS bringing you No Huddle, Tyler and Kaner.
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4: Interstate volume continuing to line up, 40 westbound out of town, 40 eastbound from Lovell Road on up past Cedar Bluff, 40 westbound from Pellissippi out past Lovell Road, lining up now on Pellissippi southbound to I-140 eastbound from Kingston Pike on down past North Shore Drive, and Pellissippi northbound from I-40 up past Dutchtown.
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4: Sherry Bigler, Pete Michaels Traffic.
0: All right, then, Eric, do me a favor. If we're going to roll out different categories, what do you have for this one? Give me who has been your biggest disappointment. Again, I'm giving you some wiggle room. It can be a specific player, or it can be a unit position.
20: Yeah, without a doubt. Don't even have to think twice about it. It is the offensive
0: line. There
20: you go.
0: Speak for
20: both of us. Offensive line. And again, the last two games, you kind of found some semblance and kind of found some consistency, and that's good. Continue to grow. At points in times, David Sanders looks like, okay, all right, here you go. And then at points in times, you're like, oh, that guy's a sophomore. Yep, I see it. That guy's a sophomore. Over the next couple of weeks, blocking some of the edge talents that he's going to be going up against, this could be draft day tape for him. His first challenge in that regard, Colin Simmons. Everybody failed, not just him. We'll see how he does. But the offensive line, again, you started five former starters, five starters who were on your offensive line a season ago, and for whatever reason, it's just not worked out. There's been injuries, obviously. To this point, easily the biggest disappointment for Tennessee at the midway point is the offensive line, and I'm one hand up right here. I was high on that offense, as were a lot of people, but I was high on that offensive line over the summer. Unfortunately, right now, it's just not produced the way it needs to.
0: I'll go more specific if you want me to.
20: Go ahead.
0: Sam Pendleton.
20: Oh, yeah.
0: Sam Pendleton, you haven't gotten better. You've actually regressed, in my opinion. I know there were some people last year who said, and you're getting another year of Sam Pendleton. Can you imagine it with Wendell Moy? Oh, man, and the possibilities of Jesse Perry continues to take the next step. And, oh, what if you actually hit a home run with who your tackle is? I mean, everything, it seems, offensive line-wise, has been just a very, very, very bad decision. Let's let Lance Hurd walk. Lance Hurd right now is playing like one of the best offensive linemen in the SEC. Move David Sanders to left tackle. He has not progressed. He's taken small steps. I will say he hasn't taken the progression forward that many people want him. It's been baby steps.
20: Real quick, can I?
0: Hang on. You've lost Moy. Pendleton has taken a massive step back. Perry at times has been okay, but it seems like that big moments for that offensive line have been because of his movement or his inability to block his protection. And then you swung and missed, in my opinion, on Donovan Haslam, and you sure as hell swung and missed on Ori Williams.
20: It's shocking how little faith they have in Ori Williams midway through the season.
0: The Sham Umaroff, when you're relying on Sham Umaroff, who is a great swing sixth option of the offensive line, I mean, Sham Umaroff, correct me if I'm wrong, he was upgraded on the availability report, and they went with Donovan Haslam again this past Saturday.
20: Yeah, I still doesn't mean he's 100%.
0: No, like, probably I hear you, but at healthy. The same time.
20: Yeah, and they'll probably roll
0: it seems
20: the same
0: like they're going to stay with him.
20: I would. I mean, you've played your best on the offensive line the last 2 weeks with that five, so I would until proven otherwise. Jesse Perry, he's still a guard at the next level, playing tackle. I still like him a lot, but he is playing out of position. And let's have a real conversation here, because, again, I don't think there's a wrong answer. I have my opinion, but that doesn't mean it's right. You have Lance Hurd that played really good football for you last year. Lance Hurd that was not moving off left tackle. Promises were most likely made to David Sanders. Come in, play 1 year at right tackle, you'll flip it over. But at the price tag of Lance Hurd, which was asking for a lot more money than he was paying at the time.
0: Allocation, like, allocation, allocation.
20: Yeah,
0: I hear
20: like,
0: you.
20: Like, 2020, hindsight's always 2020, but I did not hate the decision at the time. But when you look at the way Lance Hurts playing right now, it's like, I don't care how much money. You should have paid it to him and brought him here.
0: Hindsight.
20: I get that as well. It's just unfortunate to see him playing. Good for him playing at an elite level right now in Lexington.
0: Riley Halton, do you want to maybe bandwagon off what we said, or is there another position or player that you want to look at for most disappointing through six games?
19: Yeah, it's going to be on the offensive line. You can just kind of take your pick.
0: Get a slice of this cake.
19: Of offensive lineman. I think for me, though, it's tough to say this because it's a guy that hadn't even played a ton, but he hadn't played a ton for a reason, Ori Williams. Just coming into the season, that was the thought.
20: He was brought in to be your guy, yeah.
19: He was supposed to be your right tackle, and that was supposed to help Jesse Perry out by moving him over to guard, and you know, then you get into all the other guys on that line. But Ori Williams, that experiment failing, that was the first domino in a lot of things that led to this offensive line struggling as much as they did, especially right out of the gate.
20: It's one of those things where Nick Moore is going to be a good football player. David Sanders is going to be a really good football player and is a good football player. He's still learning and growing. But, you know, you've reached the top end, in my opinion, with your center, your right guard, and you got a right tackle playing out of position. Just kind of is what it is at this point.
0: All right, breakout. Riley, you get to go first on this one. I've gone one. Eric's gone one. Now here's your category where you get the first overall pick. We might be actually tagging you as well on this one. I feel like there's going to be some similarities to this, but depending on how specific unit or specific player, who's been your breakout candidate for six games, halfway mark for Tennessee football?
19: Okay, so character person that has broken out versus person that's going to break out for the rest of the season.
0: Hey.
19: Which one?
0: On this show, make it your own.
20: You can make it your own. I'm looking at it like, okay, through six games they've broken out.
0: Yeah, to me it's...
20: Yeah.
0: They are completely. They have completely shredded themselves of the shell. It's not just their beak poking through.
19: Ah, yeah. Man, because there's a lot of good options for this. I think you
0: right, could, but there's come on, there's one. He just what?
19: You could come go on. Back for Dejon Lane if you want.
0: Exactly.
19: I feel like that's a boring answer because I've already talked about Dejon Lane.
0: Then do the other guy.
19: So I'm going to go Tyree Weathersby. It's a guy that is. Yeah,
20: that's a good one.
19: That's a guy that's taken a lot of steps and is a big part of the reason why Tennessee's defensive line has been as effective as it has been. Yeah, we've talked a lot about Xavier Gilliam, but it's not just Xavier Gilliam getting in the backfield. Tyree Weathersby and the steps that he has taken to grow his game throughout this offseason and through the first six games of the season, Tyree Weathersby absolutely deserves to be in that conversation.
0: I'm going to go defense as well, and I think you guys are going to laugh a little bit, but he has shut a lot of fan base up. Jeremiah Tealander.
20: Jeremiah Tealander is...
0: I know what you're saying. Will, does that really fit the question of what we're doing here?
20: No.
0: Jeremiah Tealander was the butt of every joke at the University of Tennessee. Why is Tealander in the game? He can't shift. He can't move on a ball. If he over-pursues, he's going to... Jeremiah Tealander putting his hand in the dirt coming off the edge for a lot of those. Jeremiah Tealander has been an absolute just... I wouldn't say a revelation, but he has broken out in a way where he has turned to a lot of people in the stands and said... All of you in Section Z, shut it. Shut it.
20: And I'm glad,
0: and if
20: man.
0: You're in Section Z, and if you said something about Jeremiah Tealander, yes, I am talking about you. And that's oddly specific, Tyler. Yeah, it is, isn't it?
20: Great kid, loves Tennessee, great coach's kid, loves football.
0: Looking forward to having him back in 2027.
20: Yeah, probably, yeah, no doubt. I think he is being utilized better where he is now. Wouldn't say he's a standout. But he's being utilized better where he is now compared to where he was.
0: Plus, I said Tealander because I didn't want to say Gilliam because it seems like he would just sweep the awards if we did this.
20: Because I think it limits his it takes away some of his limitations as a you know second layer.
0: He
20: backer.
0: Has broke out to the next tier of talent based on what he has given so far for the University of
20: Tennessee. My breakout, by the way, Weathersby, great one, Riley. That was fantastic.
0: I wanted to give you credit for the piano key sack he had against Texas. I love that you use that. It's just like you're going, A-E-I, dink. I love it. Big fan of that.
20: Again, you said, well, it's kind of boring. Like, we've already talked about Lane, and like he's here. If we're doing MVP, I'm going to hold off on the big
0: name.
20: We're
0: not doing MVP.
20: Okay. Oh, we're not?
0: Doing breakout.
20: Well, then it's Gilliam, because he was a... complimentary piece last year. He played a down here, a down there.
0: Time out. You do realize that your breakout player can also be the MVP.
20: Okay,
0: of the
20: then
0: team. I've seen comeback player of the year award winners that are finalists for the MVP because they've had such a huge jump.
20: It's Gilliam. He is absolutely your breakout player because he is not only an everyday player, not only on NFL draft boards.
0: Riley, notice he took the easy answer.
20: He's being mentioned.
0: Riley, he took the easy answer.
20: The
0: thank you for being a man.
20: Player.
0: Riley, thank you for being a man and not taking the easy answer.
20: Keep it simple, stupid. Gilliam, if you took Weathersby, I'll throw another one out there. Marion Dye. Those
0: See,
20: three.
0: You give me Dye then.
20: Okay, go. Take Dye.
0: No. You give me Dye as your breakout player.
20: Okay.
0: No, but I'm trying to bust you up a little bit here. Gilliam's an obvious answer, but show your work on Marion Dye.
20: Well, Marion Dye, same as Tyree Weathersby's an older guy, and so it's like it's finally clicked for him in year number four. He always had the potential. He was really good recruit and excited to see him here. Got buried on the depth chart. Marion Dye was a Jim Knowles recruit. Jim Knowles wanted him at Ohio State. Big time.
0: Right.
20: And last year, got his feet wet a little bit, playing that Leo position. Now, hand in the dirt, sometimes in a two-point stance, long, explosive, plays down on the line of scrimmage, squeezes very well. And, again, you look at the stat sheet, Gilliam's far and away, but you've got Weathersby that I think has four sacks, Marion Dye that's got 4.5 sacks. Those three, honestly, man, we have Jordan Norman's a bit banged up, but, like, Jordan Norman has not nearly had the impact that Weathersby and Dye have had this year, for sure. So, Marion Dye, as a sophomore, really stepping up.
0: Who is the team MVP 6 games through the season? We'll tell you next, but first, a look at traffic. Outside the doors, as happy hour continues on North Shore at Twin Peaks. Tyler and Kaner at the Sports Animal.
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4: Interstate volume continuing to line up. 40 westbound out of town. 40 eastbound from Lovell Road on up past Cedar Bluff. 40 westbound from Pellissippi out past Lovell Road. Lining up now on Pellissippi southbound to I-140 eastbound from Kingston Pike on down past North Shore Drive. And Pellissippi northbound from I-40 up past Dutchtown.
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4: Sherry Bigler, Pete Michaels Traffic.
0: You get what I'm saying.
20: Yes.
0: Riley Haltom doesn't get what I'm saying. Tyler and Kane are right here as we continue from Twin Peaks. Riley Haltom, go hot. Have you ever seen the movie Step Brothers with Will Ferrell and John C. Reilly?
19: Yeah, it's been a minute.
0: Okay, do you know the scene when they're starting to like each other and they're standing in front of each other and they start randomly counting down and then...
20: Good housekeeping!
0: Good housekeeping. Velociraptor, John Stamos. We've done this drill before on the air. On the count of three, name who your Tennessee football MVP has been through 6 games. 3, 2, 1.
19: Xavier Gilliam.
0: Yeah. Okay. So now we got that out of the way.
20: Just become best friends? No, we already were. Okay.
0: We call that the Step Brothers exercise. We all got it out of the way. On the count of three, who would be your silver medalist?
20: Oh, gosh. Okay.
0: 3, 2, 1.
19: DeSean Bishop.
0: Show your work.
19: I've been very big on DeSean Lane and the things that he's done for Tennessee. Not only having to step up as somebody that was not expected to start, at the very least, still going to play a ton, but was not expected to start, having to start straight out of the gate with the injury to Idris Farouk, and then just... one thing after another, every game it feels like DeSean Lane is making a game-changing play, whether that be a sack, a pick, a breakup. He is always in. He's always around the ball. He's always making plays. DeSean Lane for me, and at a position where it's very difficult to do that. By the way, he is constantly making plays.
0: All right, we'll come back. Look at me. Riley's out for this one, you and me, because we've said the same guy. Because sometimes I think we get criticized of being like, oh, the one guy disagrees with the other guy and the other guy, so let's do this. Look me in the face. Who would be your third finalist right now? We've already said that we believe that it's Xavier Gilliam. Mm-hmm. I probably should have called him Big Deuce, because that would have eliminated some confusion. Then we came back with DeSean Bishop. Mm-hmm. Look at me. On the count of three, will we have the same top three? 3, 2, 1.
20: Aaron
0: Carter.
20: Okay.
0: Okay.
20: Good.
0: So let's go back to us. Let's hang on. Take it step by step. Does Sean Bishop kind of explain himself?
20: Yeah. Yeah.
0: I mean, come on.
20: I mean, there's not much more you can say. He gets better as games go on. He's patient. He breaks tackles.
0: Right.
20: Yeah. Yeah.
0: I just – that Auburn game, man. You sit there and you go, okay, he'll be slowed because of the wet surface. Auburn knows they've got to sell out for the run because you just lost the starting quarterback for Tennessee because of a broken wing. Harmed wing. Excuse me. Don't want to misdiagnose. You know what I'm saying? Mm-hmm. It was almost as if Tennessee was shoehorned on
20: everybody
0: what they were going to do
20: offensively. What was happening, and you still went
0: and
20: out
0: Auburn
20: there and
0: was
20: did
0: just
20: it
0: like what?
20: And even at Arkansas, when you're not having the day that you want, just be patient, just be patient, just be patient, because it's going to hit at some point, and boom, unbalanced. They blocked up to a tee. You hit that 59 yarder, and then after that 59 yarder, I mean, it was just 10, 8, 6 touchdown. Like he couldn't be stopped. So DeSean Bishop,
0: does it kind of explain itself? If I asked you guys back in August when we were doing our preseason superlatives, hey, who's going to be Tennessee's offensive MVP this year? We might have said Braylon Staley to kind of mix it up a little bit, but we all were essentially synonymous in saying it was DeShaun Bishop. Mm-hmm. And DeShaun Bishop has held up his end of the bargain.
20: Yep. Second the SEC in rushing.
0: Do all we have to say if we did out-of-market interviews or when you discuss Jim Knowles' defense, you all didn't even list Arian Carter in your top three of first six-game MVPs. It took me to third.
20: Mm-hmm.
0: What does that say about Knowles' defense that it took us that long, if at all, to get to the best damn player arguably on his defense?
20: The best NFL-ready player is Arian Carter, for sure. Gilliam's making a name for himself there.
0: Gilliam would be the first Tennessee player drafted next year.
20: Oh, for sure. And then I think it would be Carter.
0: Minus injury.
20: Yeah. But no, to your point, he just goes to show you how great. And again, I was going to say, if you took Carter, I would probably take Carter after you. Buddy, Amari Campbell's right there, too. Campbell is not flashy. He's just going to be in position to make every tackle. He's the captain out there, gets everybody lined up. He is the best quarterback spy on the roster as well. I mean, we can go 6, 7, 8, 9 deep. We haven't even got to Kay and Lee and Ty Redmond, who I thought played really well.
0: Redmond, who
20: played really well against Arkansas. Yeah. So the point of this exercise here, everybody, is to show you, dang, man, Tennessee's defense is pretty good.
0: Pretty darn good.
20: Pretty darn good, no doubt. No doubt about it.
0: You ready for this?
20: Let's do it.
0: Do not look it up, Riley. If I hear the keyboards clicking, I'll come down there and I'll throw a beer in your face. More than you've already drank today. Amari Campbell and Arian Carter lead Tennessee in tackles through six games at 38. Yeah. Who's third on Tennessee's team? I want to talk about him. I brought this up for a reason.
20: I'm pretty sure it's Lane.
0: It's not Lane. Riley, without looking it up.
19: This is tough.
20: Is it? Oh, I'll let Riley go.
19: Metcalf.
20: Yeah,
0: it's TJ Metcalf.
20: I was going to say the Metcalf. It's one of
0: We're
20: the
0: talking about how great the secondary's been this year, and we haven't made one little squeak about the Michigan transfer.
20: So Metcalf, he was my prized offseason defensive back. Like, y'all had Quay Moss. Yeah. I was TJ Metcalf.
0: Yeah,
20: I was,
0: yeah, yeah. And good pull, by the way, Riley. Nicely done.
20: Like, he is just steady Eddie. Like, Lane's flashed. And not to say Metcalf hasn't flashed,
0: right?
20: But Metcalf has just been there. He's done his job every single time. He's been steady Eddie. He's blitzed a ton. He's had a bunch of quarterback hurries. He just hasn't made those plays yet. We'll see if they come. But, like, he's been just super steady Eddie. And, hey, you're doing your job. If we're not talking about the safeties in a bad way, you're doing your job. And that's not been the safety play here of the last 5 years.
0: TJ Metcalf, Riley Haltom, what have you seen out of the Michigan transfer? I see him on NIL billboards. But TJ Metcalf, I think Eric just explained it perfectly. I was going to say, he's your guy who shows up lunch pail ready, not at 6:01, not at 6:02. He's a 5:59 guy every morning. Your overall thoughts on what TJ Metcalf has done since getting to Knoxville from Ann Arbor?
19: Yeah, I think the best way to put it is just solid. He's just there constantly. He's there to make the tackle. He's there to clean up. He is consistently making plays, maybe not the big plays, but he is making plays. He's bringing guys down when they need to be brought down. So it's not flashy like Deshaun Lane has been, at that same position, but, been very, very consistent.
20: Yeah. I think, you know, we're just having a defensive love fest midway through the season. 'Cause why not? They've been that good. My favorite thing about this entire defense and why it is just drastically improved from 1 year to the next, besides scheme, coaching and all that. This is a really good tackling football team. TJ Metcalf.
0: Thank you for saying
20: Quay
0: that, man.
20: Quay Moss.
0: That's a really good point, Kenner.
20: Open field tackles. Yeah. Dude, I mean, I love watching this team tackle. Now, third quarter, Arkansas, they missed about 10. I don't know how Pro Football Focus only gave them 5 missed tackles. They missed about 7 or 8 tackles in that quarter. But this season overall, this has been a really fun, great tackle football team. And that makes the difference, man. It really does.
0: Can we have just a brief discussion? And I just had somebody.
20: Only if it's brief.
0: It will be brief because I know we got to start Mitch Cut. Right. I know at times I can't, you know, I got to trim it down a little bit. But this, I think, can be a brief conversation.
20: Yeah.
0: Does it say more about how well Idris Farouk was performing all during the offseason or just needing to see more Deshaun Lane before they gave him a chance? What happened during the offseason? And you can't speak for the coaches. Riley, stay hot with us. I mean, Idris Farouk was my offseason prince. It was just, man, this guy has been a leader. This guy's going to be a direction. He's going to be a compass. He's going to be where you want to be pointing north if you want to increase from a 7-5, 8-4 prediction at the beginning of the season. Then the knee injury happens, the clipping of the knee. What happened with Deshaun Lane where all of a sudden did it just click when he was given the stripes to start? What do you believe led from, oh, no, take a step back to, oh, no, massive upgrade, it seems like.
20: It's pretty phenomenal work.
0: And I don't mean that with him being hurt, Idris Farouk, but you got to imagine what the stock was and it is now, return on investment.
20: Well, to be honest, I didn't want him to leave because I thought he could play.
0: This was Idris?
20: Yeah, like last portal season, I didn't want him to leave. But, like, he stood, and it's like, oh, man, like, is he going to play? Is he going to start? And he balled out in spring. He balled out in fall camp, played better than the other two safeties. But to answer your question about Lane, we talk about on the offense side a lot, second-year leap. This is his second year in the scheme with his coaches. Knowles, third year with Poindexter. And, like, you're just seeing year-over-year maturation with Lane, and now, like, he's breaking out this year.
0: Riley, what was it? Was Idris Farouk just playing so dang good that he was kind of keeping Lane in the rearview mirror? Or was it more of a here's your opportunity, don't let it pass you moment for the transfer portal guy?
19: I think it's the former. It's just Idris Farouk was playing really, really good football. And the expectation was that he was just going to be this breakout type player. And ultimately, the opportunity came for Dejon Lane to play the amount of snaps that he's playing. And he has absolutely not looked back.
20: And that's where it is. He played like 300 snaps last year at Penn State, but he's playing consistently. Tennessee's Amari Campbell and Tennessee's safeties and corners pretty much lead the team in snaps played every game. It's the consistency, and he's played at a high level. He's on the field more, making more plays.
0: Appreciate it, as always. Eric reaching out on the private text line. Boys sound great coming through the app as we're doing the Lakeshore Loop today.
20: Okay.
0: To everybody out there in this beautiful Tuesday weather across Rocky Top that are joining us, whether it's terrestrial or perhaps through the app, doing a couple of the cardio, we appreciate it as always. Well, we'll take a small step back from Tennessee football to bring you start bench cut. How dare I? Maybe Riley's got some start bench cuts that have got Tennessee football involved as we continue from Twin Peaks.
6: Come on!
21: They're not here for the popularity vote. They just want to get the ranking right. This is Start Bench Cut on 99.1, the Sports Animal.
0: We call him Mr. Handsome. We call him Angela's son. That's a new one. You usually don't call Riley's mom by her government first name.
20: I thought her name was Riley's mom. Sorry.
0: Her name is Riley's mom. Yeah. Ma'am, can I see your ID? Do you know why I pulled you over? Well, listen here, Mrs. Riley's mom. It's Riley Haltom. He's got Start Bench Cut back in the Budweiser studios. What's up, Angela's son?
19: Still their talent, birthday edition. You got the basketball skills of Paul Pierce turning 49, the football skills of Brian Dawkins turning 53, the baseball skills of Trevor Hoffman turning 59.
0: Ooh.
20: So we're talking three Hall of Famers here? I'm starting.
0: Is there three different starts here?
20: Probably. We know Riley's going to start Paul Pierce because he's an NBA guy. I'm going to start Hoffman?
0: I don't know. I love Hell's Bells, too. I don't know if he's the starter in this one, though.
20: It's close.
0: It's between Pierce and Dawkins, in my opinion. I'll go first.
20: Okay, go first.
0: I'll start Pierce. It's in that order. I can't believe I'm cutting Trevor Hoffman. But, yeah, I'll start Paul Pierce. I'll bench Brian Dawkins, the Philly great, and I'll cut Trevor Hoffman.
20: I think I'm going to start Hoffman. And, like, I can't cut Paul Pierce, but I'm not cutting Brian Dawkins. I'm going to bench Dawkins. I'm going to cut Pierce. Golly, that's hard.
0: Riley, answer the question. You know it's coming.
19: Tyler, your order is correct. You start Paul Pierce. You bench Brian Dawkins. You cut Trevor Hoffman.
0: Does anybody know what Brian Dawkins' nickname is? It's one of my favorite nicknames of all time.
20: Remind me.
0: Weapon X.
20: Oh, my gosh. That is so bad A.
0: It's just who'd I get hit by? Who do you think? Oh, yeah. Did Dawkins come across the middle? Weapon X. Next.
19: It's also Jerry Rice's 64th birthday. Who's the greatest non-quarterback in your lifetime? Rice, Emmitt Smith, or Ray Lewis?
20: Tyler, I think this is actually pretty straightforward.
0: Whoa, so the question is, best non-quarterback of our lifetime?
20: Yeah.
0: Yes. And it's Rice, Smith, and Ray Lewis?
20: Yes.
0: I don't know if it's straightforward.
20: Okay, your start is Jerry Rice, no matter what.
0: Okay, then let's have a discussion.
20: And then my bench is Ray Lewis.
0: Here comes a defensive guy talking about a defensive guy.
20: And then I'm going to cut Emmitt Smith. Emmitt Smith may be the greatest running back ever to do it, but like Ray Lewis, what he brought to the line, he changed the way you play linebacker. It used to be just, I'm going to wear number 53 and neck roll, go down there and thump you in a 5-3 defense. Ray Lewis could run.
0: Is Ray Lewis better than Emmitt Smith?
20: The Rice is the start.
0: But we're talking about the bench.
20: Ray Lewis for me.
0: I can't do it. I'll start Rice. I'll bench Smith. I'll cut Lewis. But I wouldn't say it to Ray's face.
20: No crap.
0: Riley, answer it.
19: Well, the greatest non-quarterback of my lifetime is not even on this list. But.
0: Time out. Don't tell us straight up. Okay, how old is Riley again? 23? I don't
7: Pat Mahomes isn't on this list.
0: Yeah, but he's non-quarterback, 23.
7: Oh, that's right.
0: Hang on. Go ahead. 10 seconds each. Who's he thinking of? It's not a quarterback. He's 23 years old.
19: 22.
0: Of your lifetime, the greatest non-quarterback, what did we get? Like Calvin Johnson?
7: I was going to say Megatron.
19: That's a good – I wasn't even thinking of Megatron, but he should probably be on this list.
7: Okay, who is it? I immediately thought of Megatron.
19: Aaron Donald.
7: Yeah. No. That's a good one.
0: Yeah, you got a point there.
7: That's a good one.
0: Based on the three that are listed, go.
19: But of these three, you start Jerry Rice, you bench Emmitt Smith, you cut Ray Lewis.
7: I'm probably not –
0: I don't have a problem with that, Riley. Nicely done.
7: I'm not replacing any of these three guys, but that was a great one. Yeah.
19: Who's the best quarterback in the SEC at the midway point? Start, bench, cut. Kamario Taylor, Keelon Russell, or Austin Simmons?
7: You can tell that this is based on stats, right? Based on stats, you start Austin Simmons, you actually bench Keelon Russell, and you cut Kamario Taylor. Austin Simmons having a great year, guys.
0: That actually might be the right order. I'm just trying to find an argument to not have Keelon Russell as the start. After that performance against Georgia, the Mississippi State game.
7: No, Mississippi State, he was good. Kentucky.
0: Go the Kentucky game. Yep. Thank you.
7: Yep.
0: I can't do it, though. I'll start Simmons. I'll bench Keelon Russell, and I'll cut Kamario Taylor. In a weird way, do we give Lane Kiffin props for going with Austin Simmons ahead of Trinidad Chambliss? Because he knew that what he's doing now in Como, that's what Lane was hoping to get in Oxford.
7: Yeah, and Trinidad was such a wild card, you know?
0: Like, I don't want to give that guy any credit whatsoever, but I kind of feel like that I'm not being fair if I don't.
7: No, I mean, I think Austin Simmons was the easy start last year.
0: Okay.
7: Until we got hurt.
19: The dumbest quote or claim from this past weekend.
7: Speaking of Lane Kiffin,
19: Mike Elko's cesspool comment towards Tex Aggs. Steve Sarkisian saying if Arch Manning was named Joe Smith, everyone would be praising him. Or Lane Kiffin throwing tampering shade at Ole Miss when asked about the former quarterback, Austin Simmons.
7: Yeah, like he was, again, go read the story or whatever, go watch the quote. Like he's trying to throw shade at Ole Miss while calling them out for tampering, not getting punished. It was weird. Like, Lane Kiffin.
0: It's not
7: like,
0: the worst one of the week, though.
7: It's not, but, like, it's like, dude, okay, you lost. Move on. Move on, buddy. Just move on.
0: So you're going to start Elko's comments 100%, about A&M. 100%. I'm going to bench Lane Kiffin. And you know what? This is going to sound weird. I think Sark's onto something. There is added light because of the nameplate on the back of that jersey in Austin.
7: Sark is absolutely onto something.
0: That's why it's the cut.
7: Manning has beaten a lot of good teams. But I'm sorry, I'm not going to praise a guy that just is playing like a low IQ football player.
0: Arch Manning's like the sixth best quarterback in the SEC.
7: 100%. He was
0: overhyped to begin with.
7: But the fact that he said Joe Smith, I thought was funny. I'm going to go in that order. I'm going to start Elko. Cesspool comment. That was a big time misstep, buddy. A big time misstep there. I'm going to bench Steve Sarkisian, Joe Smith. I'm going to cut Lane Kiffin, trying to throw shade at Ole Miss. Like, just move on, buddy. Just you're really sad now. Have been for a while.
19: Excluding the third Saturday in October, what's the best SEC matchup this weekend? Mississippi State at LSU, Missouri at Ole Miss, Kentucky at Oklahoma.
0: Okay, well, there's a clear start here, and it's former roommates quarterbacks going head-to-head with each other.
7: 100%.
0: Missouri versus Ole Miss. I'm going to bench Kentucky going to Norman, and I'll cut anything else on the calendar.
7: Offense, defense, clash.
0: Yeah.
7: That's what Kentucky and Oklahoma is going to be.
0: Two cars on opposite sides of the interstate going head up at 100 miles an hour.
7: And then two very desperate football teams, LSU. I mean, LSU is on, like you're it. You have no room for error anymore.
0: They'll burn that city to the ground if they lose again.
7: You start
0: Especially Missouri, the month of October.
7: You start Missouri at Ole Miss. You bench Kentucky at Oklahoma. You cut Mississippi State at Ole Miss. The slate is really good this weekend.
19: Today is National Face Your Fears Day. Who's the scariest team remaining on Tennessee's schedule? Start, bench, cut. Alabama, Kentucky, LSU.
7: Well, you're absolutely going to start Alabama, but it's that order. You bench Kentucky right now, and then you cut LSU. So start Alabama, bench Kentucky. I mean, Alabama, top to bottom, is a better football team than anybody else on the schedule.
0: Riley, answer that question.
19: It's the order it's listed in. You start Bama, cut, or bench Kentucky, cut LSU.
7: You're starting Alabama, because if not, then I don't know if I can take you seriously as my coach.
19: Cut LSU as they always were the cut.
0: You ready for this?
7: I'm ready. Start Alabama.
0: You start Alabama, you bench Kentucky, you cut LSU.
7: There you go.
0: Let us see something at the line of scrimmage. You change it.
7: Hey, a week from now, let's revisit. Because, again, Florida 2 weeks ago, you know. At some
0: Florida frauds. or are they just going through a bad hiccup?
20: They're frauds for year one, but, like, it's year one, right? Like, I think they're frauds. They were never going to contend for a playoff spot, in my opinion. But they are still better than I thought anybody were going to give credit for.
0: Eric Kane, where are we at today?
20: We're at Twin Peaks. Eats, drinks, scenic views. Hey, throughout the month of October on Wednesday, girls are going to wear pink. Breast cancer awareness during the month of October, obviously very, very special there. Margarita specials throughout the month of October, too. If you need a place for your Monday night, Thursday night football, NFL Sundays, Saturdays for Tennessee football, come on down. And we got hockey's on Tuesday. Is that right? Hockey's on Tuesday?
0: Yeah, hockey, 467, those 22-ounce Labette Blues. Yeah. Hey, look, if you've got your lady friend with you and you're like, guys, I want to bring my girlfriend, I want to bring my roommate, I want to bring what's half-price bottles of glass of wine. I said bottles, I said glass. Which one is it? Glass. Half-price glasses of wine.
20: But at half price, you can drink enough to where it equals a bottle.
0: Exactly.
20: And you're not...
0: Cool.
20: You're
0: might
20: not
0: I recommend the bottles here at Twin Peaks.
20: Eat, drinks, scenic views.
0: Yes, there is. All of that and some. Tennessee football, as 8.5-point dogs, that line climbed, and then now it's stalled Tuesday ahead of the third Saturday in October. And just a little brief reminder, if you want the opportunity to be able to join us coming up on Thursday this week, we're actually going to be right down the road from where we are right now, and that's going to be at Smokey Cigars. I want to remind you guys, if you're needing your game day smokes, if you want Neyland Stadium on the third Saturday of October to be filled with cigar smoke like it has each of the last two home games against Alabama, then stop by and see us. We will be in-house. The official Oz Checkerboard Cigar will be waiting for you. That's coming up. That's on Thursday. But before we get to Thursday, how about tomorrow, Wednesdays? We're going to be at the Pines in Sevierville. So Sevier County, we're coming to see you before we make it wrap things up Friday at Oak Ridge Nissan. That is the tour schedule. If you want to come out, say hello, join us. But it all starts tonight for another, what are you going to call it, 70, 80 minutes? Tyler and Kaner, station where the Vols play. 99.1, the Sports Animal, and 640 AM, the Sports Monster in the Tri-Cities.
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4: You're still going to need additional time on the interstate to the west of town, all of those usual spots, and you're lining up 640 eastbound ramp to 75 north. Still very heavy volume. Southbound Illinois Avenue out of Oak Ridge on down across the Stowey Bridge, Oak Ridge Highway through Carnes, Clinton Highway through Powell, and on the parkway through Pigeon Forge.
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30: Here's your first alert to a late-week fall cold front that's going to bring a chance for showers and then much cooler weather by the weekend. For tonight, temperatures fall to around 60 with a mostly clear sky. Back around 86 on Wednesday with a mostly sunny sky. Some areas will see near-record highs the next couple of days. I'm Chief Meteorologist Spencer Denton from the WVLT First Alert Weather Center.
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0: All right, so last week you had massive upsets across the SEC. Double, you have another two-point conversion in overtime. Kentucky drops LSU. Don't take me to Dallas for a good time. Texas, Oklahoma, and South Carolina says we're not ready to pop you just yet, Shane Beamer, especially after a win over the Florida Gators at their house. Tyler and Kaner on the stage for the Vols play final segment for you, 640 a.m. in the Tri-Cities. You still with us for an hour plus in Knoxville on 99.1 The Sports Animal. Boys, dare I say, despite the fact that last week we had a little bit of don't look now scoreboard watching, this actually might be probably the best week for SEC football we've had to date.
1: It's fantastic.
0: Florida, Texas, top 25 showdown. Mississippi State goes to Death Valley.
1: Yep.
0: South's oldest rivalry, Auburn against newly crowned number one Georgia. Bama, Tennessee, okay. Former bros are going to bro down in Oxford. Missouri at Old Miss, that's a top 13 showdown. Okay, whatever, Hogs and Vanderbilt. Kentucky, Oklahoma, all of a sudden looks like it has potential to be a don't look now Saturday night banger.
1: Yeah, no, this weekend slate.
0: I mean,
1: is fantastic.
0: Dude, you could argue that. Okay, A&M's sitting.
1: And again,
0: no,
1: each
0: six game, of these games are awesome.
1: Each game has its own individual storyline. Like LSU, Mississippi State, both just clinging, like they can't afford another loss.
0: Right.
1: Kentucky and Oklahoma both coming off big wins, but contrasting styles. Oklahoma's defense, can it slow down Will Stein and that offense and everything? Obviously, third Saturday in October. You mentioned the former roommates. Austin Simmons goes back to Ole Miss. Each game has like a little subhead that makes it even more interesting.
2: Every home team is at least a 6-point favorite,
0: except
2: besides Tennessee.
1: Yep.
0: So let's break down that comment one at a time. Are you ready? Comment number one. We had chaos last week in a week where we didn't think we'd have chaos. This week, we anticipate there could be some, don't look now. Is this about to be the blandest week of college football? Like, are we just going to get the, yep, sounds about right?
1: No, I don't think so, because, again, we say it, and we say it every Sunday and Monday when we get on here. It's a week-to-week league because something always wacky and crazy happens.
0: Okay.
1: Florida 2 weeks ago looked like Florida could not be stopped. John Summerall, now Florida's coming back down to earth. Missouri lost to Mississippi State and then comes around and just does what it did last week, just pummels Florida. Yeah, they lost to Mississippi State. Anyway, like it's always something every single week. Nobody had Texas lose. Everybody thought it would be a good game. Nobody had Texas losing to Oklahoma. So there'll be something to happen. I got to tell you, will history repeat itself? Let's remember here. Let's go back to 2024. Into that Alabama game, good defense, good run game. Everybody couldn't stand the offense, or the offense can't score a touchdown in the first half. What's going on? The offense is terrible. Offense is terrible. There's some similarities big time leading into this third Saturday in October matchup, the last time Tennessee beat them 2 years ago. When you sit here and think about it, not just the years are similar in the styles, but leading into the game, a ton of similarities. Tennessee couldn't score in the first half.
0: I'm trying to find a way to make sure that I actually get this stat accurately. I'll come back to it. I'll come back to it because I want to make sure that I don't misspeak when I say the stat, even though it's pretty fantastic. But is this going to end up being the week where the SEC truly shows that cannibalization is a real thing? Like, every year the Big Ten tries to argue, our conference is just as tough as yours is.
1: It's just fact.

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1: They knocked them down a peg. Mm-hmm. LSU absolutely cannot take a third conference loss, and Mississippi State can still stay on the island of relevancy with a win. And if Texas was to lose back-to-back games, or if Florida was to drop three straight. Do you get what I'm saying?
2: Yeah.
1: We have so many top-heavy SEC teams right now.
2: And if
1: chalk happens, guess what? We're just right back where we were square one, where we figured Texas, Georgia, one of Ole Miss, Missouri, or Alabama. And Tennessee can factor into that with a win. You get what I'm saying?
2: I was going to say Alabama.
1: Tier one and tier two get pretty damn clear after this weekend.
2: The loser of this game, Alabama-Tennessee, has its second SEC loss. Alabama does not want to lose two straight. Like, I mean, there's two losses, you're on life support.
1: Okay, let me ask the question this way.
2: 6 weeks to go.
1: Let me ask the question this way. Riley, I want you to go first. You know what? No, I'll go first since I'm asking the question. I'll give you guys time to think. I won't call any game this week, week seven of the SEC, as must win. But I will call it can't lose. Get what I'm saying? I do not believe that there are must-win games in week seven of a college football season. But there are can't lose games. Who's the candidate that cannot lose this week? I'll go first. LSU can't go 1-3 to start SEC play.
2: Yeah, I mean, that's easy.
1: Eric Cain? LSU?
2: It's LSU. I mean, okay. It's simple.
1: Riley?
2: Simple one.
1: I know you're not going to give us that answer because you haven't believed in them all year.
3: They definitely can't lose this game.
1: I mean, yeah, there's no such thing as must wins in week seven, but there are can't loses.
2: Well, there was a must win in week five, and that was Tennessee Auburn.
1: I never bought into that.
2: I 100% did.
1: I know you did.
2: Yeah.
1: But also, one of us also bought into Georgia Tech in week two, so you know how well that goes, who the smart one on the show is. Who's the can't lose candidate for week seven?
3: Honestly, I don't know that there's a lot of options outside of LSU.
2: Oklahoma, again, Oklahoma can't lose another conference game.
3: I don't know that it matters much for Oklahoma. Now,
2: I agree, but again, like at this point in the season, these teams are still in play. Oklahoma, it's LSU, though, for sure. LSU cannot, I mean, you'll be dead on sight if you lose this game.
1: Hey, Tri-Cities, ta-ta for now. Remember, Sevierville, we're at the Pines tomorrow. Thank you to Mark Pankratz and our friends over at Axiom Wealth Management. Sevierville, the Pines, we'd love for you to come by, roll some frames, hang out with us here on Afternoon Drive as we continue Beat Bama Week right here on 640 AM, the Sports Monster. 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He will be at the Food City Center Thompson Bowling Arena a week of Friday. The Sports Fix at 6. It's on the way next. Tyler and Kaner, we continue from Twin Peaks.
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6: You are continuing to really crawl on the interstate, 40 westbound out of town, 640 westbound from Western Avenue over to I-40, 40 eastbound from Level Road up past Cedar Bluff, westbound from Pellissippi up past Level Road. You've got heavy volume continuing on North Shore Drive through Rocky Hill, still a couple light cycle delay, North Shore at Kingston Pike. 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Sherry Bigler, Pete Michaels Traffic.
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16: Hey. Would you look at that? Straight up and down, 6 o'clock. Riley Haltom. Around and around we go. It's time to play the Sports Fix at 6. We continue with Happy Hour. That is coming in at 27.6 degrees. The beer is cold. The prizes are hot, especially during the Sports Fix at 6 as we continue from Twin Peaks. Eric Kane, why don't you let everybody know, listening, whether it's on FM 99.1, AM 990, or through the Sports Animal app, how in fact do we play? The number is right. How in fact do we play the Sports Fix at 6?
17: Yeah, the number is right. We have a sports stat-based question, number or stats-based question. We need to know that total. You cannot go over, so the closest without going over will immediately win the prize. If everybody goes over, well, it's the closest to that number will win. We give away some pretty awesome prizes here on this show, Tyler.
14: As Lil Wayne once said in the song, Miss Officer, I turn and look and I see Knox County's finest pulling into Twin Peaks like a cop car. Lil Wayne, 20 years of the cop. Did you like that?
17: I did.
14: Did you hear who's coming with him?
17: Who?
14: 2 Chainz.
17: Really?
14: Did I say that right? Did I say it right?
17: I know who you're talking about.
14: Riley.
18: That was pretty good. Two Chainz.
17: I'm no expert on this this genre of music.
19: That was pretty good. I'll give you that.
18: Hey, by the way, did you know? Okay, not to get completely off topic here. Did you know Two Chainz was a heck of an athlete?
19: I did know this.
17: Basketball player, right?
18: Yeah, he's a huge basketball player. He was out there, Georgia College Park, something like that. Okay, point is,
17: a lot of athletes come from that area.
18: There's a chance, there's a good chance that Two Chainz will probably be shooting hoops before he goes on stage with Weezy a week from Friday. That's happening at Thompson Bowling Arena Food City Center. Riley Haltom, the number's right. Three callers. Who are their names?
19: It was Alabama State, by the way. Matthew, Shane, and Colin.
18: Matthew, Shane, and Colin. Very nicely done. By the way, anybody right now, can anybody tell me Alabama State's mascot?
17: Alabama State?
18: Alabama State. It's their mascot.
17: Isn't it like a it's
19: like
17: a
19: yellow bee, jacket or
17: like
19: something?
17: Like a hornet, a bug, something. A wasp.
18: Alabama State's the Hornets.
19: Yeah.
18: They were just in the NCAA tournament, boys.
17: We were right on that one.
18: Figure it out. The A-Sun. Figure it out.
17: Get better.
18: Figure it out.
17: Stop being a JV player. Get better.
18: Dude, leave it alone. Matthew, God. What's up, dude? It's Tyler and Kaner. If you were a man, you'd pick my question.
20: Well, how can I turn that down then? Let's go with it.
18: Matthew, you're such a good sport, dude. I love it so much. Hey, Matt, by chance, do you remember the last 2 years when Tennessee beat Alabama at home, 2022 and 2024? Do you remember that?
20: I remember it.
18: How many combined points did the Vols score in both of their home wins each of those 2 years against Alabama?
20: Oh, man. It's like, almost, crap. 75.
18: 75. What do you say, Shane? How many combined points? The 22 win and the 24 points just for the Vols.
21: I'll say 76.
18: Hey, Colin, same answer.
21: 77.
18: Colin, see, dude, here's the problem. When Matthew, the first person who goes, when they get a pretty darn good number, you're probably in trouble. Colin, we got to say goodbye to you because it's the closest without going over. Tennessee scored 59 in their win in 2022. They scored 24 in their 24 victory. That's a total of 76. Matthew, you advance. Colin or Shane, my guy, you got it right on the number at 76. One of you two are going to see Lil Wayne. Kaner, what's your question?
17: So we got Matthew and Shane. All right.
18: Matt and Shane.
17: Matt, let's do this. Let's go back to the last win Tennessee had over Alabama before the unfortunate streak transpired for, a decade plus, all right? We will not talk about the quarterback who was on that team that threw for 302 yards that day. That was radio host on this station a couple of shows ago. That's Eric Ainge. We're not going to talk about quarterbacks here. We're talking about kickers. James Wilhoit, a massive, massive game for Tennessee that day. He connected on three field goals when Tennessee topped Alabama 16-13 in 06. If you add up the total yardage of Wilhoit's three made field goals in that football game, what is that total? Add up the three made field goals. What's that total yardage for James Wilhoit in Tennessee's win over Alabama in 06?
20: 105.
17: Shane, what do you got?
21: I'll go 104.
17: Well, Shane, you went the right way. It is 101.
18: You guys are
17: 101.
18: Okay. But Matt and Shane, you both are crazy that you got that close.
17: Absolutely. And Tyler, it's rich that you are giving me crap about that. Jersey algebra and all the stuff you've done in years past. I thought that was pretty good.
18: Name this song and I'll never make fun of you.
17: It's
18: get on the air.
17: Something from Lil Wayne.
18: It is. But what's the name of the song? Don't tell him, Riley.
17: Hey, couldn't tell you in 1,000 years.
18: No, Jacqueline's walking up to take your order because you don't want to answer the question.
17: Couldn't tell you in 1,000 years.
18: The song's called Hustler Music. Am I right or am I right?
19: Oh, you're right.
18: Uh-huh, yeah.
19: You should know that, Kaner. That was I don't remember who it was, but Vol Baseball walk-up song a few years ago.
18: Ooh, name the Tennessee baseball player who came to the plate to Hustler Music. Anybody on the text line?
19: I don't remember who it was off the top of my head.
18: 896-9900. Somebody's going to know out there. You wait, dude. This fan base is too damn good. Somebody will know. Somebody will know who came to the plate to Hustler Music. Can you narrow it down? Was it like an infielder, outfielder?
19: Want to say it was – I mean, it was definitely somebody that played a ton, and it was –
17: do you not know, or do you not know?
19: I don't remember off the top of my head, no.
17: Oh, okay. I was going to say, text me the player. I'll tell you the position. I don't know who it is.
18: There's no way.
19: No, it was not Jordan Beck.
18: No. there is actually...
17: Oh, yeah, yeah. That, they've been doing that. Sean,
18: they've been doing this?
17: Sean over there does a great job.
18: Sean's been putting the at-bat music for the Tennessee players?
17: Oh, yeah. A couple years now.
18: Are you kidding me?
17: Yep. Was it this past year?
19: No. It was a couple years ago, back when I was playing.
18: Okay, so okay, it won't come here?
17: We'll have to figure it out. Let's just call it... It was not Blake Burke. I was going to say, let's call it Blake Burke Have It Today. No, Blake Burke was a country song.
18: Oh, dude. But remember a couple weeks ago whenever you guys wouldn't play War Pigs by Black Sabbath, and then you guys cheaped out on me and did the instrumental version? Shouts to my guy Sawyer Deering. He pitches and warms up to War Pigs by Black Sabbath. So guess what?
17: He pitched and warmed up for Tennessee. No longer on the baseball team.
18: Oh, is he? No, not?
17: He was a transfer portal guy.
18: Okay, well, guess what? Tell me where Sawyer Deering at now, because he'll have a fan in Knoxville.
17: I want to see San Diego State. Let me look it up
18: real quick. Love the place. Gaslight District. Love it.
17: Oh, no, I'm sorry. He's still here.
18: Yeah, oh, look at, dude, you're 0-2.
17: Well, no, this is last year.
18: You're not factually correct, Riley.
17: Sawyer Deering, where did he go?
18: He's not factually correct.
17: San Diego State Aztecs, I knew it.
19: It might have been Kavaris Tears.
18: Oh,
19: Kavaris
18: Tears.
17: KT, who's been tearing
19: it was Cannon Peebles. It was Cannon Peebles.
18: Cannon Peebles. Don't run on Cannon Peebles. Because
19: he changed it like three times, but he landed on Hustler Music.
17: And Cannon was trying to break out of many slumps, and he was changing the walk-up music. So
18: don't run on Cannon Peebles.
17: Hey, that walk.
18: Cannon Peebles, tell me if I know my baseball. Cannon Peebles came to Tennessee from NC State in the transfer portal.
17: That he did.
18: You want to know why? Some of the local radio hosts that knows things.
17: Let's see if you know this. Cannon Peebles drafted by who and what round in 2025?
18: Don't know what round, but why do I think he was also a Milwaukee guy?
17: Not Milwaukee.
18: I don't know then. Sox? White Sox.
17: Guardians. 18th round.
18: Okay, well then he'll be... Okay, you don't have to show it.
17: Cannon Peebles.
18: You don't have to show it.
17: The walk heard round world in the ninth inning. Florida State. Game one. World Series. What a great walk there by Cannon Peebles. Keeping the inning alive.
18: You know who says Cannon Peebles' name really great?
17: Who?
18: John Wilkerson. John Wilkerson has a way. I'm just saying.
17: John Wilkerson says everybody's name correctly
18: like,
17: in the best.
18: Like, look at you. Look, what do you have in your right hand?
17: A menu.
18: John Wilkerson could get the Twin Peaks menu and literally would be like, coming to the plate, crispy fish sandwich. And it would sound amazing. Every time, dude.
17: Now that we're talking
18: he's just good.
17: Now that we're talking about Tennessee baseball here, there's nothing better than when John gets animated after like a walk-off hit or home run. He's like, this! Is Tennessee baseball.
18: Remind me. And I know we're pushed up against it, but I just got to ask. It's one of the best John calls all. And I heard the Gilbert walk-off, Wright State, all that noise. Who did Tennessee play in the regional this year in Chapel Hill where they lost the first game? Was it ECU?
17: Played ECU, and then the next day you played.
18: They lost to, not Virginia,
17: VCU.
18: Not Liberty. VCU, thank VCU. You. Yeah. I knew it was one of those smaller schools.
17: Yep.
18: Who was it that got really animated and gave up? Who was the pitcher who gave up the tying home run for ECU?
17: I don't know.
18: Yeah, you do.
17: A lot of transfer portal that I had to cover since then.
18: Yes, you do.
17: The pitcher that gave up the home run.
18: The guy who was really animated.
17: Game-tying home run against Tennessee.
18: Tennessee was down to their last out in the ninth inning. And Tennessee hit a tying home run in that game. In the Chapel Hill Regional.
17: Yeah.
18: And we were doing the game we were doing our broadcast on FM. And John was making the call. Oh, my gosh. Henry Ford hit the ball. Who'd he hit it off of?
17: I don't remember.
18: Kater, you do this for a living. What was his name?
17: Not anymore. And I also don't remember every relief pitcher for VCU.
18: No, man. I remember.
17: Hold on. I'll look it up.
18: John, Ethan Norby. Okay. I knew.
17: Hold on.
18: I got it.
17: Ethan Norby? Oh, he came back in.
18: Ethan Norby.
17: He was their ace.
18: If you get a chance and you didn't listen to it, go back and listen to Wilkerson's call when Ford goes yick off Norby in the ninth inning.
17: Ethan Norby was their ace.
18: Right, and he came back in to try to keep Tennessee off the board, and Ford hit one to the next county.
17: Yeah, so
18: there's no chance Riley can pull that up during the reset,
17: So Ford went deep with two gone in the ninth inning.
18: Right, they were down to their last out.
17: They went into 14 extra innings in the 14th.
18: And the 14th got out of hand.
17: Yeah.
18: Yeah. John's call... When they went to, and you know he always had to finish it with that strong, dude.
17: Because, again, in radio, dude, you know this.
18: If John Wilkerson stood in front of the Dwayne The Rock Johnson, he would outcut a promo on Dwayne The Rock Johnson. He was so fired up that
17: This is Tennessee baseball is the out cue to go to break. But I just love how it was a part of his call all the time.
18: Best, okay, in closing, and we will go to reset after this because I know Riley's itching to get to his update on Bama Week. John Wilkerson's best, this is Tennessee baseball, not national championship call. I remember where I was when I heard it, and I wanted to pull off the road and flip my car.
17: I mean, I just think memorable calls in general. Probably Gilbert.
18: Okay, you ready for this one?
17: Hmm.
18: You remember when Tennessee went to Clemson?
17: Mm-hmm.
18: They went to, it was the regional play.
17: It was regional.
18: Because they had to go to Hattiesburg after
17: game
18: that, right?
17: Game 2, yes, game 2, and I rewrote my story 17 times during that game.
18: Yeah. Yes. So if I'm not mistaken, the 27th out was a pop-up in foul territory. Maybe I'm off on that. Maybe I'm off on what it was. Mm-hmm. But just listening to John try to wrap up in like a 90-second recap of the final 27th out of what took place to get Tennessee to that moment in the game to end it, John like got through everything, and there was like a brief pause because John's a professional Hall of Fame broadcaster who knows how to let things breathe. That's what makes him so good, is because he brings the crowd into it. You get to paint the picture, and et cetera, et cetera. But after he got done wrapping up that Clemson, and you could just hear it, like every hammer to the head of a nail to just bury the coffin. This is Tennessee Bay. And I just went, I'll fight the room right now.
17: Zane
18: who wants
17: Denton,
18: it?
17: Down to the last strike. Little three-run home run to the left field. God, that game had so many ups and downs. Bases loaded. Chase Burns. No outs. Strikeouts. Double play. The stretch. Ethan Payne at first. Okay, we got to go to break, but yeah.
18: No, we don't. We got to order a couple of more rounds for happy hour.
17: Couple more. 27.6 degrees Fahrenheit over here.
18: Take
17: at Twin
18: us a
17: Peaks.
18: Break.
17: Twin Peaks eats, drinks, scenic views right here all throughout the month of October. 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Hello. 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

0: the text line. I remember exactly where I was when I heard the Henry Ford homer from John Wilkerson. What an electric call. Suck on that. Yes. You remember it better than I do, but now it's starting to resonate in my head. It wasn't that long ago, too. I'm telling you, John Wilkerson could read any restaurant menu, and it would get me fired up to eat there. Liver and onions? Have John read it off. I'll eat it.
1: He did it on Sunday when I did the NFL report with him.
0: Wait, time out. Did he really?
1: Not exactly like that, but he did read that menu in a way that made it sound really exciting.
0: I'm telling you right now, I'd pay for John Wilkerson to be my GPS. I'd pay for John Wilkerson to leave my voice. Well, here's the thing. I don't have my voicemail message set up. Perfect guy to be able to help me do that. It's Riley Halton back in the Budweiser studios. Hey, I just heard the Pride of the Southland marching band. It's Bama week. It's Beat Bama week. It's third Saturday in October. It's Tennessee. It's Alabama. And Riley Halton, how about we do it? We've officially turned the page from Arkansas now to the Crimson Tide. And this is a Tennessee Tuesday fall practice report. Good afternoon.
2: You had a different offensive line combination because of injury with Nick Moore going at guard. How did he perform in his first reps at guard in a game? And where do you think that group kind of goes from moving forward after what
3: they
2: did?
3: We're going to need them all, right? Every week things happen. I thought Nick played well during the course of the football game. Felt that way after the game when I talked to you, then getting a chance to go back and watch it. There's some fundamental techniques, small detail things that he can be better at that will allow him and us to be a little bit more efficient at times. It's true for everybody, all 11, continuing to get better. But first action at guard, I thought he played well.
1: There's Tennessee head coach Josh Heupel talking about his offensive line and specifically Nick Moore, who's had to step up into a larger role following the loss for the season of Wendell Moy Jr. These Tennessee football reports brought to you by our friends over at Collectibles and More. If you're looking for more Tennessee signed memorabilia than you're able to find anywhere else, maybe you want to get something signed. Collectibles and More is your place to go. Follow them on their Facebook page. They post updates. They post when they're going to have signings. They post when they're going to have events. And these events are always good for the hobby of growing the hobby of collecting here in East Tennessee. Locations in Alcoa, La Follette, and coming soon to Jefferson City.
0: Midseason grades earlier in the show. Eric Kane, you gave Tennessee's offensive line a grade of a
4: F.
0: D minus. Riley Halton, you gave them a grade of a...
1: I actually don't think I said it earlier, but I'll say it now. D minus.
4: Yeah. And there's some give and take there because the run game has found success, but just based on expectations and the quality of play so far, Riley, it's not been great.
1: No, you're entirely correct. Coming into the season, I think almost unanimously that was the spot where it was like that or wide receiver or linebacker were the three spots that, you know, when we were doing start bench cuts, it was what you know, position group for Tennessee has the highest expectations going into the year. It was those three: linebacker, wide receiver, and offensive line. And the offensive line has just been a massive letdown through the start of the season. You've seen guys that were pretty good last year, good to great last year, in Wendell Moy Jr. and Jesse Perry before the injury. I mean, Wendell Moy had taken a bit of a step back to start the year, had not been playing his best football. You didn't see Jesse Perry playing some of his best football. I mean, still to this day, you're seeing some of those mistakes pop through, compared to the really solid reps you got out of him at right tackle in the second half of the year or in the first half of the year last year. And then the other guys on that line, I mean, it's been up and down with David Sanders Jr. You've had some really good games with David Sanders, and you've also had some really bad games with David Sanders. I mean, you look back to even the Furman game, it wasn't great. And then the Texas game, he struggled pretty badly, dealing with Colin Simmons, who we talked about a little bit earlier in the show. But beyond that, it's been up and down with Shami Marov, who ultimately has been benched for Tennessee following a string of poor performances. Donovan Haslam, in his short stint as a starter, has looked to bring some stability on that offensive line. And Nick Moore, who played a really good game in his first game against Auburn, kind of took a bit of a step back there against Arkansas last Saturday.
0: Is Nick Moore a mainstay in the offensive line moving forward?
1: Feels like it. I think at least as of now, that's the plan.
0: I appreciate the pause because I've got as many questions about that position and player as you do, man. Because I feel like it is a Sham Umaroff. Okay, let's see what happens. Nick Moore, does that make a lot of sense moving forward? What do you do if you continue to factor in Donovan Haslam? Perhaps maybe how the swing happens with, again, just I feel like there's so many different options that can happen there.
4: Yeah.
0: But as long as it's not, I was about to say as long as it's not broke, but it sounds like Tennessee's offensive line's been broke all season.
4: Here's the thing, like, I'm A-okay with Nick Moore at left guard. I'm fine with it. Of the three interior, he's not the weak link, and that's for sure.
1: You're entirely right.
0: That's not unfair.
1: The one guy I didn't mention there, Sam Pendleton.
0: I didn't want to, here's the thing, man. Continue your point. I didn't mean to interrupt you. Go ahead.
1: No, it's just that's another person who, coming into the season, it was like, oh, maybe Nick Moore, you know, a full offseason playing center. Can he take those steps forward that we wanted him to, that we wanted to see him take last year? Hasn't really been the case. He's looked about the same, just kind of mediocre.
0: So is it worth the question?
1: Moving Nick Moore to center?
0: Center and putting Pendleton at his normal guard position?
1: After seeing the way Nick Moore played against Furman.
0: Okay, so no, gauge it. It's an option, but is it a very heavy option that Moore? Here's the thing. You can't even pick a quarterback at the point in time. Yeah. Why do we need to add the wrench variable of switching centers?
4: I also didn't think that he was bad against Furman. It was his first start ever. He was doing all the calls, and that's why Sam Pendleton's here. You have to set the protection. You have to do all the calls, plus you have a young quarterback behind you. He's never going to move off center. That's why that's just there. That's why I think Nick Moore, when you're playing guard, Riley, you don't have to think as much. Just go play. And I thought he's done a good job.
1: Yeah, that's where I think he played some really good football against Auburn. I do think he struggled a little bit in this Arkansas game. But for his, you know, what is it, second career start at guard, I'm not going to, you know, just dock too many points from Nick Moore this early on in the season. So you have some options there on the offensive line. I think they're going to try to keep it as consistent as possible from here out with the group that you have. Barring injury, I would expect this group to stay pretty similar, unless one of these interior guys just really struggles and they feel like they need to move somebody around.
4: And I think it's worth mentioning, right? I mean, the last 2 weeks you played better on the offensive line. Now, again, it helps when you're playing not Texas. I will reference that. You're going to have some playmakers at Alabama that can do some things. But, it, you know, starting the same five, allowing those guys to build some chemistry, some cohesiveness, hopefully that will continue to get better. It's been better the last 2 weeks. I just think holistically, based on expectations, it's not been what it needs to be for sure.
1: Yeah, you started to get a little bit of continuity there, and then you got hit with some injuries and some guys not playing super well, so you had to kind of reshuffle going into that Auburn game, and this is what you landed on. I think they're going to try to stick with this as long as possible. Just as much continuity as possible on this offensive line. You build that up, and I expect them to have a much better game than what you dealt with against Texas.
0: How's Donovan Haslam done in the short time being named a starter?
1: I've really liked what I've seen out of Donovan Haslam. I was a little concerned that, you know, what are we going to see from him in the fourth quarter?
0: Stamina.
1: When he has it, and it has to be out there for an entire game at the weight that he's playing at. I mean, that's a big boy right there. But he has exceeded my expectations. I was not expecting Donovan Haslam to play at the level that he's played. We did speaking of start bench cuts that I mentioned earlier, we did so many start bench cuts of who's going to be that third offensive lineman. Is it going to be Ori Williams, Shami Umaroff, Donovan Haslam? And most instances, Donovan Haslam was the cut, and he has ended up being clearly the best out of those three, I think.
0: Riley Haltom. As we continue from Twin Peaks, 28.6 degrees is what the cooler reads right now. If you're looking for ice cold beer, guess what? They have it. Are you looking for drink specials here today? Good, because they got plenty. Like 467 Dos Equis 22-ounce drafts, $5 Captain Morgan and Coke, as well as half-price wine by the glass. That's all here ahead of a big night of hockey. Game 2 of the ALCS between Cleveland and Tampa. It's Conference USA football. A lot that they'll have on the televisions tonight. More than 30 across the dining room. Each drink scenic views on North Shore. It is our friends. That is at Twin Peaks. Come back, love it or leave it. A lot more to get into in the final 30 of your Tuesday, Tyler and Kaner. It's Beat Bama Week on the stage where the Vols play. 99.1 The Sports Animal.
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4: Get ready for another clear and pleasant night ahead with lows around 60. Look for a near record high of 86 on Wednesday with a mostly sunny sky. Same story on Thursday with a mix of sun and clouds and a slight chance of showers by Friday. Get the latest forecast anytime on the WVLT First Alert Weather app. I'm Chief Meteorologist Spencer Denton from the WVLT First Alert Weather Center.
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6: I don't say this lightly, but I'm going to say it. Xavier Gilliam is the best defensive player in college football. I say that because I believe it. I don't need to hype Tennessee. I don't need anybody else tell me, yay, I said it, whatever. Like, give me the other guy that is consistently wrecking shop like he is. And David Stone is awesome. Like, Kip Lewis is great. Colin Simmons is incredible. Like, I'm just telling you right now, I don't know another player in the nation that gets after people as often and to the extent that Xavier Gilliam does.
7: What was that last part?
8: I don't know. Here we go. It's all hard.
7: Dak Prescott's our producer?
8: Very good. That's Cole Kublik. Cole Kublik, that's a strong statement.
7: It is indeed. And I think we're going to be split on this if we were asked how we feel about this, and a little love it or leave it.
8: What a tease by the professional Eric Kane. Riley, big red button.

0: because if you did put it on the air, then you would hear us talk about how Jeff Jarnigan just recently called me into the office because I say the word H-E-L-L too much, which here's the craziest
1: part.
0: It's
1: H-E double hockey stick.
0: Okay, here's the problem. Here's the problem. Do you know how many broadcasts I listen to? Like, you guys know I watch a lot of TV games for obvious reasons. Do you know how common the word, those two words are on a broadcast? Like, okay, I get it. There could be kids in the car, and I need to be more sensitive to that. But stop acting like I'm out there using the magic words that umpires throw coaches out of the game.
1: Okay? I hear MF-er is what I hear out of your mouth all the time.
0: Oh, okay.
1: That's why you get sent to the corner.
0: Riley Halsum.
1: I just really like this shirt.
0: Liars. One of us are that. And it's not this guy.
1: It's not Cole Kubrick, though, right?
2: Speaking of, you just heard him on his podcast, The Cube Show, college football podcast, talking about whether Xavier Gilliam is the best defender in college football. Love it or leave it. Cube's take on it. I can't even say it with a straight face. The Big Deuce.
0: Yes! Riley Halsum, congratulations. Your birthday present will be waiting for you in a couple weeks.
1: Can I say this? I love the fact that we're talking about this.
0: This is a great question.
1: I love the fact that we're in this conversation. I will leave that he's the best in the country right now, but by God, he's the best defensive tackle in the country. Find me somebody better than him. He's a top five defensive player in the country right now, no doubt about it. I absolutely love everything about this conversation. I'll leave the statement, but I love the conversation.
0: Leonard Moore at Notre Dame, Colin Simmons at Texas. Those are two who come to mind immediately that I would take over Xavier Gilliam. I don't know how many more I would, though. Look, I think this is high praise, especially from a guy who has the IQ of Cole Kubrick. Very high football IQ. Very high football IQ. Give me more Bama footage. Give me more. If he is Thanksgiving dinner destroying Alabama's offensive line on Saturday, we reset this question Monday. I'll be more than happy to add that to the list.
1: Hey, man, Texas offensive line was no slouch. Yeah.
0: Okay. I want a second scoop.
1: No, that's, yeah.
0: I'll deal with the scale tomorrow, but I want a second scoop. Show it to me. If he does against Texas and Bama, sure.
1: James, he is now Weapon X.
2: Oh.
0: Very nicely
2: like
0: done.
2: That.
1: Yeah.
0: Very
1: yeah.
0: nicely done.
2: I like that more than Big Deuce.
1: Yeah. Yes, I think everybody does.
0: Careful. notice none of these accolades are being talked about until nicknames are born. Okay?
1: No.
0: Okay. Well, it's facts are facts. Okay, kids. Next.
2: At the moment, Ohio State superstar Jeremiah Smith is listed as a 225 favorite to win the Heisman Trophy and become the fifth wide receiver to accomplish this mark. Love it or leave it, you're backing the Buckeyes playmaker to bring home the top individual prize.
1: I am.
0: I mean, why? I how can
1: that.
0: You not?
1: It's
0: 225.
1: That.
0: I think he's the number one overall pick right now.
1: Yeah.
0: I think he's going to be your Heisman favorite unless he gets hurt. And then players like Keelon Russell, Darian Mensah, or a Trinidad Chambliss, maybe somebody emerges out of this list and just absolutely blows the doors off this competition. Thank you for saying five, by the way, because I know somebody's going to hear that number. They're going to go, no, it's six, Travis Smith or Travis Hunter. Hunter was a split platoon.
1: Yep.
0: Split platoon. So he's not solely based just a wide receiver. So, yes, that's the reason why the number is five, not six. I love it, though. I think Jeremiah Smith will be the second wide receiver in a handful of years when you throw Devontae Smith in there as well.
1: If Keelon Russell keeps pace, he's going to be top two, top three in the Heisman voting when it's all said and done. I'm still there on Darian Mensah. But, yeah, I mean, have you seen some of his clips lately? It's like he's not even trying, dude. He's just so nonchalant. Also, Ohio State's going to benefit from playing a bunch of nobodies this back half of the schedule. So, I like it. I love it. Jeremiah Smith, best player in the country right now.
0: Do you like it? Do you love it?
1: I want
0: some more of it?
1: Necessarily, not more of Ohio State, but
0: it's a great Taylor Swift song.
1: God.
0: Now I'm lying.
1: Next.
0: Yes, you are.
2: Maybe we see nonchalant wide receiver with nonchalant quarterback next year. We will see.
0: Time out. Did you just call your shot?
2: Yeah.
0: If the Titans have the number one overall pick, you
2: Which
0: think
2: they
0: go wide receiver?
1: Here's the thing,
0: oh,
1: though.
0: Dude, Miami wants you to hold their beer.
1: Is Cam Ward your quarterback next year? I don't know.
0: I'm not even sure Cam Ward's going to be your quarterback when you get to the bye week.
1: Exactly, yeah. So, but that was a good one, Riley. Well done.
2: The 5-0 49ers continue to dominate in the NFC thanks to the production of 33-year-old wide receiver Mike Evans, who signed to the 3-year deal during the offseason. Love it or leave it, Evans was the best free agent signing of the offseason.
1: His troll of Diggs was the best.
3: And it
2: oh,
3: felt
2: it was
3: genuine.
2: So funny.
3: And if,
2: yeah.
3: if
2: so
3: it wasn't
2: funny.
3: Genuine, he sold it. Like, oh, who are you again? Oh, my God, the disrespect.
2: Hilarious.
3: God, I'm a huge Mike Evans guy. I'm glad he's healthy. I'm glad he's playing.
4: So can I answer the question?
3: Yeah, do it.
0: Are you asking if Mike Evans was the best free agent signing in the NFL last year?
2: I am.
0: He's the second.
3: Kenneth Walker the third.
0: Kenneth Walker the third is. I can give you the top three.
3: Okay, Kenneth Walker
0: was one. Mike Evans was two.
3: Okay.
0: Maybe a certain quarterback in Sin City.
3: Yeah.
0: Well, Kirk Cousins.
3: Yeah, two game losing skid.
0: I don't care.
3: But yeah. I mean, that's been huge.
0: You're keeping Fernando Mendoza on the bench.
3: Yeah.
0: I think they're your top three. To answer your question, it wasn't Evans, it was Walker, but I think the top three could all be discussed.
3: Yep, I'll leave it. Kenneth Walker III is number one.
0: I mean, you don't hand out the priciest free agent running back contract in NFL history.
3: I mean, he's a cheat code right now, dude. Like, it's
0: the insanity.
3: Yeah.
0: That's the insanity.
2: As we start week 7 of the college football season, 9 teams still remain undefeated, including a showdown of unbeatens in Provo when number 2 Notre Dame clashes with number 8 BYU. Love it or leave it, we'll finish the year again with a perfect program.
3: Finish the year with a perfect program, meaning someone's going to run the table.
0: Yeah. I love it. Riley, you want to read what's on the dry erase board in the studio?
2: Tyler, Notre Dame.
3: Underneath
2: Georgia Tech plus 10. Notre Dame over 11.5 wins.
0: Notre Dame's going undefeated to win the national championship.
3: When's Miami coming up? 2 weeks?
0: November 7th.
3: Okay, so we got a little bit. I'm going to leave this.
0: BYU was healthy. I'd be scared about this weekend. I'm not scared anymore.
3: I'm going to leave this.
0: Notre Dame fan, Tyler.
3: I think the SEC will cannibalize one another, and then I still like Ohio State a lot, who already has a loss. So I'm going to leave this.
0: That's not unfair. Riley, answer that question.
2: Oh, man. I'm going to leave it.
0: So Georgia also loses somewhere?
2: Who do they have left on their schedule?
0: I'm thinking of the playoff, boys.
3: 1 second.
2: Okay, if you're considering playoff, then absolutely
0: run
2: not.
0: The table perfect.
2: I don't think so.
3: Georgia could lose in the SEC championship game potentially, but they also have...
2: That still exists.
3: You've got Auburn, Florida, Ole Miss could get them, Missouri, South Carolina. I mean, it's very... They could run the table in the regular season, no doubt, but you've also got the playoff and you've got the SEC championship. Well, the SEC championship, if you take a loss, you'll still be in the playoff.
2: We're officially 4 days away from kickoff of the third Saturday in October between Tennessee and Alabama, with the Vols looking for their third consecutive home victory over the Tide, despite being 8.5-point underdogs. Love it or leave it, let's do a pick update. You're taking the big orange plus the points.
3: I love it. Plus the points, I do love that.
0: Right now?
3: Yep.
0: Because I don't have any more clarity on Alabama's injury situation? 100%. Yeah, 8.5 plus.
3: I just, again, like...
0: I don't think it's going to get any higher. Somebody texted me about an hour ago. Any chance this gets in the nines? I don't think so. I think if you want Tennessee, get them now.
3: I'm getting 24 vibes. Really deja vu. I'm not saying Tennessee's going to win. I'm just saying, like, leading to this game. I talked about it earlier, where your offense is. I love it. I love that.
0: Riley, we appreciate it. 896-9900. That's 896-9900. 28 degrees. The draft beer is flowing during happy hour here at Twin Peaks. Jacqueline is walking up right now, and she has two delicious burgers with tater tots because real men pick tater tots. Real quick, did you make a comment to her that you need that food to go?
5: Yeah.
0: Yeah, so why are you not sticking around, and why are you not hanging out and doing some more things with people here?
3: It's called a 17-month-old that I want to go see hello just to get home so he can scream at me because it's bedtime.
0: Right.
3: It's one of those things. But, hey, I came here earlier. I had a big old tall beverage. Where were you, right? I didn't, but I could have.
0: What did I tell you about not lying on the radio? Quoting Taylor Swift songs.
3: Hey, how about we do this Thursday night football? Let's meet up right here. We'll be in the area.
0: I'll think about it because I think I might already have plans.
3: Oh. That hurts, Riley. That hurts.
2: Yeah, I see his priorities.
0: Let me ask you a question. Okay. Oh, we're going to play this game, huh? Okay, watch this. Watch this. This is cool. Watch this.
3: I'm watching.
0: Hey, how many times have you invited me over to your house since we've come back as co-hosts together?
3: I've mentioned that Carissa wants to have you over for dinner and football to meet Rowan.
0: No. I asked you specifically, how many times have you – oh, Carissa, don't put this on your wife. Grow a set and say it. How many times have you invited me over to your house since you've come back and taken over for Will?
3: I'm not going to hit you.
0: No, I'm not wearing my cup today. That's why I got to check.
3: I think at least I've mentioned it
0: zero.
3: One time.
0: The answer is zero.
3: One time.
0: The answer is zero.
3: One time. Not many.
0: No,
3: but
0: look,
3: one time.
0: No, look. Look. I prioritize people. If you have not made me a priority.
3: If we're being fair.
0: There's no, to be fair.
3: You mentioned it one time about having me and Chandler over and the wives, but that was the only time you've mentioned me coming over to the house.
0: Yeah, because you're not coming over by yourself because you end up sleeping on my couch and I'm not having you snore. And then my golden retriever be like, "What is the what? Who's this?"
3: I've done it before.
0: I know you have. Who's this bearded man on the couch?
3: Cigars. I've had one.
0: That is Howie's couch. That is Howie's couch. Tyler and Kaner on the station with the Vols play. 896-9900. We'll come back for a final segment, and we'll do it next from Twin Peaks. Tyler and Kaner on the station with the Vols play. 99.1, the Sports Animal.
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0: If I had to guess, you're probably looking for more content. 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
9: Oh, we're inside the final minutes of Tyler and Kaner. 99.1, the sports animal on the FM side of things, and AM 990 on the flip side of the dial. And you just heard the cue to call. It's now time to score a Ford, thanks to Andy White and our friends at Ted Russell Ford, Kingston Pike, Parkside Drive. And remember, once a show, somebody gets an opportunity to predict the final score, the 100% accurate final score of Tennessee's matchup on Saturday. And if they do so, they will get $75,000 towards the purchase of a brand new vehicle. That individual waiting patiently is Chris. Chris, we're pushed up against the clock, my guy. Final score Saturday between Tennessee and Alabama. What do you have?
10: All right, man. Height is 2-0 in Knoxville against Alabama. Right. I've got Tennessee 27, Alabama 24.
9: Chris, all you right. Picked the same score that William did yesterday on our Monday show. So we guaranteed, I believe somebody told me, out of the 8 selections, 4 on Monday, now 4 on Tuesday, 5 of the 8 score of Ford contestants
11: balls.
9: Have picked Tennessee.
11: Yep.
9: And both contestants, Monday and Tuesday on our show, have Tennessee by the final score of 27-24. If this was a ball board, Riley Haltom, we know where the popular numbers would be for Tennessee and Alabama. Hey, Megan, the manager here at Twin Peaks, thank you to you and your staff. To everybody who helped us today, Jackie, thank you. Nikki, thank you. Great to see Mariah again. Thank you. Riley Haltom, absolute crush job. I'm talking 600 feet the other way. Chris Bernard, it's always good. Even Dan Benedict from Colossal Productions came out and said, bandwagon, boys, I want on it. Shake my hand. We had a good show today.
11: We'll try. Yeah, it's all right.
9: We'll try again in 3 more weeks. We're only good for a show every 3 weeks. Hey, guys, wherever you're enjoying your games tonight, hockey.

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8: Welcome to the show. We're excited to have tight end Trent Thomas and wide receiver Braylon Staley. One guy's from Alabama. The other has been on a Tennessee team that has beaten Alabama. Infielder Chris Ramirez was one of Tennessee's top portal signees. We've got a chance to introduce him to you on Kip's Corner, presented by Calhoun's. We start with Inside the Orange. The Vols and the Tide will meet at Neyland Stadium, preserved by Pilot, on Saturday. And the two teams will do something they haven't done for 56 years. We'll see orange and crimson on Shields-Watkins Field. Inside the Orange is presented by Google Gemini, official Gen AI partner of Tennessee Athletics. We will all witness history. We will see Tennessee play Alabama, both wearing their home colors, in Neyland Stadium on a national stage. I'm excited to see Tennessee play in orange and Alabama play in crimson. It's something that I had a chance to look at pictures of when I was a young fellow. And as I got interested in the series, it was one of the defining features of every photograph. Alabama is crimson. Tennessee is orange. Two very different colors, but in the battles themselves, it just gave the pictures a totally different look. It popped. It came off of the page, off of the screen. And as we get to see this again, and we understand what this rivalry has been about for almost 100 years, Tennessee is orange and Alabama's crimson. And when we get together, that's how it should be.
9: I don't like crimson, so I don't think it's going to look good. I like orange being the dominant color. I like the other team wearing white, to be honest. But I think for so many people that wanted to see this for a long period of time, you know, you get your wish, and you're going to get this year, and you're going to get it next year. So I'm curious to see how it's going to look.
8: This will be the first time since 1970 that the two teams have worn their home jerseys when playing against one another.
10: I think the stadium was electric that day, but the one thing I've always enjoyed about it was the fact that that was a game when Tennessee was wearing their traditional orange and white pants and jerseys, and then Alabama was wearing crimson. That made for a beautiful contrast for a game that was beautifully played, and I think that's what Tennessee fans like through the years, with that color contrast when Tennessee and Alabama met. I think the one thing from a sports information standpoint, which is where I was involved, those photographs that were made with orange and crimson jerseys were some of the most outstanding. Sports Illustrated put one of those covers on at a game in '67. It just was just was the beauty of it, the two teams and the color contrast was really a solid thing, and I think fans enjoyed it. And then in 1971, the NCAA and the SEC made a rule that the visiting team would wear white jerseys. And so when you were on the road, now you were wearing white. And that took away the glamour, so to speak, of the orange and the crimson when Tennessee and Alabama played.
8: We've clearly lost something visually from the rivalry, having one team in white jerseys and then one team in their home jerseys. Because as you got into that period of time where the two teams wore their colors against one another, the pictures and the big plays of the series were marked by the contrast in colors. You could see it. I'm not a painter. I don't understand the difference in that, but I know how seeing those pictures made me feel. It made me feel incredibly nostalgic about what was something that was so special to my grandfather and those moving forward in my life and even people that I know from Alabama.
10: I think anybody who has seen Tennessee and Alabama when they were playing with the jersey contrast, that they will come in and say, wow, this is what we need to have. And so I think that's going to be their expression. And people who come in will see the color contrast with the green, the orange, green of the field, the orange of Tennessee, the crimson of Alabama, and the tradition that's been embedded for all these years. I think it'll be outstanding.
8: They are the Crimson Tide. They wear their color everywhere. They may wear accent colors, but they know who they are is crimson. Tennessee is orange. We are orange. We embrace Pantone 151. Other people say, well, that's a different color. That's us. That's who we are. That's what we're about. It goes deep in this heart. You cut us and we'll tell you at least that we bleed that color. What I'm most proud of with Josh Heupel and the program in talking with the players is their understanding of history. Players from years ago didn't always get it. They didn't know the names. They didn't completely understand the rivalries. But Josh Heupel makes it part of everything the football team does to understand what Tennessee's about, who came before them, and what Tennessee's expectation is based on that history.
9: I can only speak for me, right? Someone who grew up in Alabama that was told that you either root for Alabama or you root for Auburn, and didn't think you should root for any one of them. And Tennessee became my home, and I got a quick lesson of what this rivalry means. Our coaches always did a great job of just laying out the history. I'm pretty sure our guys will do the same thing, Coach Heupel and company, letting these guys know how much this game means. 5 overtime game in 2003, low scoring game in 2005. you graduate in that type of game. It doesn't matter if you are a young player or an old player, when you play in that game, you graduate. It's a game for men. It's a game for warriors. That's what I think about. And so for me, this is a game I always circled on the calendar. You want to win every single game, but this game was always special to me. And so there's a reason why cigars come out in the locker room for the winning team. It's a reason why, because this game means so much to so many people from so many different generations.
8: Tennessee fans can tell you where they were when Tennessee beat Alabama in 1982. The same way my grandmother could tell you where she was when Johnny Butler made his famous S-shaped run in 1939 to beat Alabama. Tennessee fans could tell you where they were in 2022 when the Vols beat the Crimson Tide. Those are moments that you live for if you're a college football fan. Those moments of passion when you do something extra special. Tennessee-Alabama is tradition, which means it's a big game every single year.
9: I mean, I hope they feel like they normally supposed to feel when you play against Alabama. And that is a sense of responsibility. You know, there's guys before you that laid it out there on the line and gave it their all in games like this, that, you know, created their legacy in games like this. And you know that one play can be the difference between winning and losing, that you got to make your play each and every time, that if you don't, then maybe your team loses. That's the type of pressure that sometimes, you know, this game brings. And that's kind of part of playing in this type of game. That's why you come to Tennessee. It's why you come to the SEC to play in these type of games. So it's about doing your job to the best of your ability and playing with passion, playing with pride, playing with unbelievable effort. And that's what this game is all about.
8: On a national stage, we will witness the game like it was back in the 60s and the 50s before that. This is tradition. When people talk about tradition, they say we should go back to the old ways. We are going back to the old ways. Saturday at 3:30. Tight end Trent Thomas caught a touchdown pass at Arkansas. He'll talk to us about that and more when the Mike Keith Show, delivered by Uber Eats, returns right after this.
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8: He is Trent Thomas. I'm Mike Keith. And this is the Mike Keith Show. We could call it the Trent Thomas Show if you want to.
11: Sounds good.
8: Well, he scored a touchdown. We should. Congratulations.
11: Thank you.
8: All right. So, first college touchdown?
11: Yes, sir.
8: All right. So, what are you thinking? You're wide open. What are you thinking to yourself as you see that ball coming at you?
11: Yeah. So, I'm thinking, first of all, don't mess this up. It's wide open. To catch the ball, get in the end zone, and celebrate with my guys.
8: What's the play? What are you running right there? And is the design for the ball to go to you?
11: Right. Yeah, we were just designing to sell a run blocking and then get out on the edge there, slip out to the flat there, and walk into the end zone.
8: You have been used a great deal in the passing game. Did you anticipate that you would get as much action catching the football as what you have through the first six games?
11: Right. No, I didn't necessarily anticipate it. Was ready for it for sure, but didn't anticipate it. But you know, whenever the opportunities come to you, you got to be able to capitalize and make the most of them.
8: You're playing a lot of plays. How are you keeping your body in shape during the course of the season, understanding you don't have a bye coming up until the first weekend or the last weekend in October?
11: Right. So first of all, it's a shout out and a testament to our trainers here, our training staff here. It starts as soon as the game is over. And it's little things, you know, with the fireflies on the planes and the long bus rides, just promoting blood flow and then getting up here on Sunday and hammering treatment. Even when you don't feel like it on a Sunday after a long game and a long flight, but you know, just staying in the training room and staying with treatment to keep my body prepared to be able to go out there and perform.
8: Trent, I'm interested the recovery process and how scientific that has gotten. Has that developed even more since you got to college? Have you noticed a difference?
11: For sure. It's developed a lot since I've got to college. And even just coming here to Tennessee with all the resources we have here with the cryotherapy and the massages and the red lights and things of that nature, it's developed a lot for sure.
8: Did they have to convince you about any part of the recovery? Did they have to say, Trent Thomas, trust us, this will work?
11: There was no convincing for me. These resources and being able to see those things, I listened to them, I trust them about the results, and then doing them myself, I felt the results in my body as well. So
8: this is why you wanted to come play at a program like Tennessee.
11: Correct.
8: Is that fair, just the entire experience of it all?
11: Yeah, sir, for sure. It's definitely a big part when you come to a program like this, is, you know, the resources and the recovery aspect that they have to make sure that we're good and we're ready to go on Saturdays.
8: So this weekend, you play Alabama, and you're from Alabama.
11: Yes, sir.
8: What did you think of Tennessee, Alabama growing up as a young man in LA, lower Alabama?
11: Yeah. So growing up, I mean, you know, as my family, they were Alabama fans, and you know, Tennessee was always a great opponent. But now that I'm here at Tennessee, I'm excited to be able to play an opponent like Alabama. Ready to get it started.
8: Yeah, you've come a long way.
11: Yes,
8: since high school, where you're figuring out how to become a tight end, and
11: right,
8: you do that and it goes well, and you've developed and you've come here this year. And I don't want to say you've been a surprise, but you had not caught that many passes in your career.
11: Right.
8: And so now you're, you know, the two tight end package, the one tight end package, you're on the field all the time and getting a chance. How excited is your family for this weekend?
11: Oh, they're very excited. They're excited to see me out there on the field, excited that I'm getting the opportunity to go out there and show my skills for sure.
8: Now, you shared that your brother plays for Kentucky.
11: He does.
8: All right, so how does the family – they've kind of got it going on too.
11: Mm-hmm.
8: You might have been watching that game on the plane,
11: yeah,
8: coming back from Arkansas.
11: Crazy ending.
8: A crazy ending.
11: Yeah.
8: Okay, so how does your family divide and conquer when it comes to your brother – and then you, because Kentucky's got Oklahoma this weekend.
11: Correct.
8: In Norman or in?
11: I believe it's in Norman.
8: Okay.
11: Yes.
8: So how are they going to do it?
11: So they try to make the home games as best they can. So if one of us is playing at home, they'll go to that game. And if we're both playing at home, they'll have to split it up. And one will go to Lexington and one will come up here tonight.
8: Have they had the opportunity to do both?
11: In the same day?
8: In the same day.
11: No, sir. They don't make that drive.
8: I was going to say, because, I mean, you know, if you finished a game here, you might be able to get to Lexington for a night game or vice versa.
11: Right. So little brother plays on Friday night, so they're driving through the night to get up here.
8: So little brother's still in high school?
11: He's still in high school.
8: Okay. Now, what does he do?
11: He plays football. He's a receiver.
8: He's a receiver. Okay. Sir. And he's what year?
11: He's a senior.
8: Okay. Well, you can't miss.
11: Right.
8: Yeah, but you can't miss.
11: Right.
8: Is he going to try to play college?
11: I think he's going to try.
8: That's great.
11: Yes, sir.
8: The very busy Thomas football family. Hey, okay, so if you're going to go see the exhibition basketball game on Thursday at 7 against Xavier, or you're going to go see the baseball team play against Lipscomb in the exhibition at Covenant Health Park, 6 o'clock on Friday night, you're going to stop at Pilot. Trent Thomas going to have some snacks for the game. What do you get?
11: So first thing, I'm going to grab a drink. I'm going to grab a Powerade, blue Powerade, favorite flavor there.
8: Way.
11: And then I'm going to go Doritos, the spicy Doritos. I like the purple ones or the dark red ones, the spicy ones. And then for my candy, I'll go Nerds Clusters, big gummy guy.
8: Not like a chocolate bar?
11: Not a chocolate bar.
8: You're not a gummy chocolate guy?
11: No, nah, not really.
8: Really?
11: Not a really big chocolate
8: guy.
11: We
8: got to talk. Stay right here. Hey, so happy for this guy. He's number 82 in your program. He's Trent Thomas. Transfer here last year from South Alabama, doing an outstanding job for the Vols. You see him on offense almost every play. So glad to have him here with us, sponsored by Pilot. We got more of the Mike Keith Show coming up right after this.
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8: Wherever you're listening throughout the world, it's football time in Tennessee.
1: Going to give it to Settles running right, and Settles will be taken down. And it's Russell making the catch and being taken down by Moss on second down and a long 10. More pressure coming. Jackson hit, lost the football. It's rolling free. It's been recovered by the men in white. Gilliam with the pop. Gilliam with the recovery. Big orange takeaway here early in Fayetteville. Throws complete. Morris at the 30. Nice cut to the 35. Up and near his first down at the 39. McIntyre facing a blitz. Steps up. Dumps it short. Got the completion. And it's Morris again at midfield. Ball's going to hand it off to Morris on the left side of the 40 to the 35. Down at the 33.
2: Flip it. Staley. Foot race. Staley is cut down on his heels. Think it's Morris. Wow. For a touchdown is Trent Thomas.
8: Touchdown, Tennessee!
1: Jackson looks that way, looking for Marshall. Hit as he throws, ball goes backwards. A Razorback has it, Settles looking for room, and he's going to be taken down back at the 29-yard line.
3: And same thing, you can get pressure rushing four, dropping seven into coverage. And then, too, as an offense, you have to commit more bodies to block. You have to keep tight ends, chip running backs, which mean even less receivers going out in route.
1: The left-hander being chased, fires downfield, incomplete. The Vols get off the field as the pass intended for Faupel is short.
2: McIntyre flushed, avoids a sack, and delivers. Completed pass, Braylon Staley. The middle, big run from Bishop, crashing through bodies.
1: Snap, set, kick on the way. Good! Ranvier with three, a minute 35 to go in the third. We go to the fourth quarter. If Tennessee's going to win it, they've got to win the fourth quarter at Razorback Stadium as the Vols trail Arkansas after three, 14-10. Play fake, McIntyre throws, got Brame at the 50. Brame, Blake breaks a tackle, 40, 30, Brame 20, Brame 10, Brame knocked out of bounds at the 6.
2: Bishop dancing, Bishop to the end zone, and he is stopped at about the 1 yard line.
1: Gives the ball, Brame. Driving forward, touchdown, Tennessee! Ball defense trying to get off the field. Norman with the stop. Going to run Smith to the right, and he is going to be taken down by Gilliam for minus one. Jackson under some pressure, hit, sack! Weathersby
3: backed up, tie ball game late in the fourth quarter.
1: Ball's going to run to football. Here's Bishop, 15, stiff arm 20, Bishop 30, Bishop 40, Bishop 50, Bishop 40, Bishop down at the 35. Woo! The money man from Carnes.
2: Wildcat with Matthews in the backfield. Tennessee now driving, second and six after the two-minute timeout.
1: Give Bishop, left guard, into the end zone, standing up. Touchdown, Big Orange!
2: Five plays, 94 yards, 2 minutes and 11 seconds for Josh Heupel's offense to regain the lead.
1: Looking under heat as Gilliam got there with the pressure again. Jackson to throw.
13: fires, incomplete. Your final score from Fayetteville, 24-17.
4: Make no excuses. Come on the road. Said it was going to be fourth quarter. It was a boxing match. Keep swinging. We said at some point in the fourth quarter, we throw a blow that knocks them out. We threw a blow that knocked them out. Our job, simple. Be the best on the field that Saturday. That's it. All right. Give yourself five.
8: The Mike Keith Show, delivered by Uber Eats, continues with Braylon Staley, number 14 of your Tennessee Volunteers, wide receiver. Welcome.
6: Yes, sir. How you doing?
8: I just had Trent Thomas in here.
6: Okay.
8: Number 82, tight end, who just scored a touchdown.
6: Yes, sir. He did.
8: This is his first Tennessee-Alabama game. It's the first Tennessee-Alabama game for a lot of guys on this roster.
6: Yes, sir.
8: For you guys who have been through this experience at Neyland, what do you share with the newer guys about what this is going to be like and how this may be a little different than what they've seen so far?
6: Obviously, it's an experience. Don't let the moment get too big for you. Obviously, we've been in a couple of big games already, so this is just another one. The rivalry is like one of the best in college football, so you got to be ready to bring your A game and let's play ball.
8: What is your Neyland Stadium moment so far, Braylon Staley?
6: My Neyland.
8: Just for you, what is that moment that you had that you experienced like none other?
6: Man, I think my first, I'd say two. My first would probably be my first Georgia game in there, my first college game day. And then I think my 75-yard touchdown versus Oklahoma last year was kind of crazy to me, man. It was just a moment for me just to, you know, score right in front of my parents. That was a crazy one. So that was my two biggest moments so far.
8: Do you fully comprehend as a young man the overall experience that you're getting to have as part of the SEC, as part of Tennessee football history, as part of Southern football history with Tennessee and Alabama? Does that sink in at all yet?
6: I don't think it's sinking in yet, but I think just being in the rivalry for 3 years that I've been here, I've been to every game, so it's just been like, man, amazing. So I can't wait to, you know, just experience it more, though.
8: After last year, they're going to know who you are.
6: Yes, sir. They will. Yes, sir.
8: So what's that like when you understand, hey, they're going to circle 14 because of what I was able to do last year in Tuscaloosa?
6: Man, it means a lot just to be able to, you know, have guys know actually looking at that number 14. Obviously, we got a couple of other receivers in the room that they're looking at too. So I think that we get it going early. You know, just being on our P's and Q's, that'll get us going so fast. So I think.
8: Can you believe we're halfway through the season?
6: Man, we're halfway through. Week seven, right?
8: Yeah.
6: Week seven.
8: How do you think it's gone so far for you? How do you grade yourself, or do you grade yourself?
6: I'm not grading myself yet, but I feel like it's been pretty solid right now. You know, obviously I've been, you know, blocking my tail off this year. The balls have been kind of limited, but, you know, I think you got to stay down for the moment. I think you can't get too frustrated in the moment. I think you got to stay down and, you know, just, you know, let it develop. So I think, you know, just being able to stay in it, you know, the time will come. And then when it do, you got to be ready for that moment.
8: A lot of people have talked about the Arkansas game and that the third quarter just was in the tank for Tennessee. Yeah. It was not good. And yet, you guys come back. Over your last four possessions, not counting the kneel downs, you gain 245 yards. The defense responds. They give up only 41 yards. Where does that resiliency come from with this team, that you can be here and go back to here in the space of just a few plays?
6: I think, you know, just having the guys we have on this team, to be able to walk down the sideline and talk to each bench on the sideline, telling them, like, let's pick it up, let's go. Like, this is not us. You know, but I feel like we got to have that earlier. Just being able to have the guys come up first quarter, first drive of the game, like, let's go. Like, I need us to start fast right here. And I think just having those guys on the football team on the sideline, you know, that helps us a lot. That gets us going. So.
8: Is it a different and better bond on this team than you've seen in maybe through your entire career, like high school all the way through, in terms of the way the offense and the defense comes together? It seems like you guys really get along.
6: Yes, sir. I think this team is really bonded together. And I think that comes from, you know, all season stuff. Summer workouts, you know, we was in the building all day with each other. So I think that comes from those moments. It helped us so much, just to bond with each other. So,
8: okay. The game's at 3:30.
6: Yes, sir.
8: Saturday. What does it all look like for Braylon Staley leading up to it?
6: Man, got to get my sleep.
8: Okay.
6: Got to get up.
8: How much sleep do you want?
6: I got to get like 8 hours.
8: Eight hours. Okay, that's good.
6: Got to get my 8 hours. Wake up, eat my breakfast.
8: Okay.
6: And man.
8: And you have the same
6: breakfast.
8: Okay.
6: Same pregame meal. You know, got to drink my fluids. You know, got to get stretched. Got to do, you know, my joint work or whatnot. And then when it's game time. Got to have my headphones on and got to be ready to roll.
8: What do you like to listen to?
6: I listen to anything, really. I really listen to anything. I listen to some gospel music, you know, some rap music in there, some R&B. You know, I switch it up a lot. So,
8: who you like R&B?
6: Are
8: we talking Motown or are we talking later than that?
6: Okay, I like a little, I think it's SVW, SWV.
8: Yeah.
6: That's one of them. I like
8: Teddy George's wife.
6: I like a little Tyrese in there.
8: Yeah.
6: You know, I like a couple people. I like a couple people. You know, Dr. Dre. That's some stuff I listen to. So,
8: I could take you through some Motown.
6: You can.
8: I love Motown.
6: Yes, sir. You got hook me up.
8: Yeah, it's pretty good stuff with the Motown. Hey, yes, really enjoy always talking to you. All right, we're going to Pilot. Let's say we were talking with Trent about this. You're going to go see the baseball team take on Lipscomb 6 o'clock Friday night, Covenant Health Park, downtown Knoxville. Yeah. What are the snacks you're getting at Pilot?
6: Oh, I got to go get me a Gatorade or a Propel.
8: Okay.
6: Great Propel.
8: Okay.
6: Got to give me one of those.
8: That's delicious.
6: Man. And probably a bag of chips. I don't know what bag of chips I want yet, though.
8: Okay.
6: But whatever I see, I got to look at
8: well,
6: the selection.
8: Well, you know Pilot has an ample selection.
6: They got a lot of
8: They got a lot of chips.
6: Got to give me a bag of chips. So
8: that's it?
6: Yes, sir.
8: No candy?
6: I might get a little candy here and there, but.
8: Not candy bar?
6: Trent
8: says he doesn't like chocolate.
6: That's crazy. I like chocolate.
8: I do too.
6: Snicker bars.
8: So you're going to go Snickers if you're going to get a candy
6: bar. I might go Snicker bar or the Hershey cookies and cream.
8: That's good.
6: Man.
8: Kit Kat?
6: Yes, sir. I like Kit Kat.
8: All right. Hey, I got 2 touchdowns this week. Yeah. How about that?
6: Yes, sir.
8: 2 touchdowns.
6: I like it.
8: Would that make Brian Staley happy?
6: Man, he'll go crazy on Twitter. Go crazy.
8: Shout out to Father Staley.
6: Yes, sir.
8: Hey, great to see you. Good luck this weekend. And congratulations on what you're doing here in Tennessee. You keep making us all proud.
6: Yes, sir. I appreciate
8: it. That's number 14, Braylon Staley with us. We're going to talk a little baseball. They do have the big exhibition at the downtown park here in Knoxville against Lipscomb on Friday at 6 o'clock, trying to get a big crowd. Kibbs Corner is next on the Mike Keith Show, delivered by Uber Eats.
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8: Tennessee beat Troy in Nashville on Sunday, 8-6, in an action-packed fall scrimmage. We've already told you that Josh Elander's Vols will host Lipscomb Friday night in downtown Knoxville at Covenant Health Park at 6 o'clock. To prepare for that, and to meet new infielder Chris Ramirez, let's head to Kibbs Corner, the show within this show, hosted by Vol assistant Ross Kibben. Kibbs Corner is brought to you by Calhoun's.
18: What were some of the reasons that you chose Tennessee?
19: I know you're here next to me, and I usually don't like to talk too highly to your face. No, like, you were great to me. Like, the whole staff was super, it felt like family from the start. So that was kind of what, you know, made me go this way.
8: If you're not a hardcore Tennessee baseball fan, then tell them, if you would, Ross, who Chris Ramirez is as a player.
18: For us, our evaluation, our rankings are based off our eyes, and we had identified Chris right from the start when he went in. It's high contact. He doesn't stretch the zone. He knows the zone really well. There's not a lot of swing and miss. There's some power that'll be added thanks to Coach Keegan Knoll and some other things with, you know, Chuck and Coach Elander offensively, but as good of a defender as I've ever been around, can do it to his left and to his right, will stick it short, can play other positions. For a team that you know likes to shift a lot, really excited to have his level of athleticism inside that wildcat position, we call it, when you do go into an advanced shift. And then, I mean, probably the makeup portion is the most important thing. As we got to know him, and he talks about family, but we really did connect with Chris from the start. His family, especially when they came onto the visit, just well-rounded. His village is superb, and expect him to be a vacuum and to get on base and score a lot of runs, and then hopefully drive some runs in as well. So this was a good one for us. And I guess, since it's my show, but you're the guest, how has the transition been? Because that's something we talked about from the beginning, is how is it going to be leaving where you've pretty much been your whole life to come in here?
19: The longest I'd been away from home was, you know, summer ball for a month. But like, it's been great. Everyone is great here. They treat me super well. Like, there's never really a time where I feel like I'm by myself, which is great. The guys, you know, some of my best friends now, and like even the coaching staff, you guys do a great job of, I mean, you tell me all the time, like, do I want to go to your house and watch a soccer game? Like, I can kick it at your place whenever I want, which is cool.
18: That's earned as well. You gotta be fun to hang out with to do that.
8: Understood.
18: I guess the other thing, just to kind of piggyback on that, is we didn't do a lot of portal the last 4 or 5 years. This year was a little different. Some of the attrition and graduation, obviously we had a coaching change. How has the clubhouse been? Because that's what people are going to want to see when you guys get to play here, you know, this Friday is how's the clubhouse? How's the makeup of the clubhouse? What's that been like over the last 2 months?
19: I mean, this is some of the most fun I've had playing baseball. The group of guys is great. It's always fun coming to the field. I mean, we talk about it all the time, like, work is fun with this group of guys. So
18: what do you think is the biggest, I guess, adjustment from where you were summer ball and then facing the arms that you faced this fall, whether it be in inner squads with our own guys or Troy, you know, how's that been?
19: The one thing that I need to get used to now is everybody throws hard. So
8: you don't see that as much playing in Southern California?
19: I mean, I was in a mid-major, so like you'll get a couple of guys in a weekend that, you know, ramp it up. But like now, especially in inner squads, like everybody's mid-90s, and that's pretty normal.
8: That's crazy.
18: It's been fun watching the inner squads.
8: That's what I've heard.
18: And we've kept the gates open. People need to come out there and watch it because every bolt's been 94 plus.
8: Do we expect to see a lot of Chris Ramirez at short and Wyatt Hanoian at second?
18: I think you'll see a mix of Travis Sanders, who's one of their close buddies, who's moving all around the infield. Blake Grimmer will move around the infield. You know, Mario Travella is another name. I think the athleticism and the depth is, you know, shout out to Coach Elander and his plan and executing the plan this summer, because it is deep and it's probably the best group I've been around, and we've been around some really good ones.
8: Chris, where do you like to hit in the lineup?
19: I like hitting the top of the lineup, but
8: like leadoff?
19: I like leading off the game, yeah, setting the tone, but if I'm in the lineup, I won't complain.
8: And there's a different mentality for a two-hole hitter, too. I mean, it's a completely different set of responsibilities at times. It's like the two-hole and the eight-hole hit in very similar ways in terms of what they're often asked to do. The leadoff is a mindset as much as anything else, and it sets the table quite obviously, but from a mindset standpoint, it sets the tone for the baseball team. Leadoff hitting is your thing.
19: Yeah, I mean, I've done it a long time.
18: When we went and saw him in, not high school, but in Cape Cod, it was always leading off, which I think I let off in college, believe it or not. And I think a lot of why'd you look down like that? I think a lot of the, like you said, Coach, is the mentality of it, but also like you have to be bought into a plan every game, because the scouting report is only really for the leadoff hitter, mm-hmm. because you're going to come back and give that day's scouting report to the rest of the crew, right? So I think you got to have a little bit of courage too, of like, hey, I'm going to go out there and I know my best beats. You know, his best. He separates the game really well, Coach. So we talk about impacting games, scoring runs, driving in runs,
8: right,
18: or defending. The third thing you do may be the best in the entire country. I'm obviously biased because I coach that position and I coach you. But is that something that you really, like, as far as hitting and then defense, you really have bought into your defensive part of your game?
19: Yeah. Ever since, I mean, I was a little kid, like my dad and I, we'd go out to the field, we wouldn't hit until I was done taking ground balls. Like that's a part of the game that he always emphasized for me, and I think it's the most fun.
18: What's one thing that you've noticed about the defensive work that you didn't get prior?
19: Just, we do it every day, and it's very detailed reps. You don't take a rep off here, and if you do, you're doing push-ups.
18: It's accountability.
19: It's accountability. It's a good thing.
8: But you like that.
19: I do.
18: You're going for perfect practice.
19: Yeah.
18: It's an imperfect game.
8: If you're going to win a College World Series, that's what you 1,000%. Have to do, because it comes down to little things. There will be plenty of teams that will be good enough to get there and good enough to win it, and a bunch won't get there, and several who do won't, you know, they'll be two in queue because they won't do little things.
18: Yeah. We've been working with Chris on getting out of his shell a little bit. Not that he's shy. It's not that he's shy, but we're playing in front of 10,000 people, which we hope Friday is close to that. You have to kind of demand. He really does that. And maybe in the last, since 2021, Liam Spence did it. Obviously, Cortland Lawson was a big part, and Dean Curley in 24. But we haven't really had that guy. So I think for the whole class, everyone that's watching, let's do a double cut right now, okay? Get out of your shell a little bit. What are you going to do when the ball goes into the gap and you're going to double cut?
19: I'm going to run out there.
3: And you're going to do what?
19: I'm going to put my hands up.
3: Let's show the class. Come on.
19: And I'm going to scream.
3: Oh, what are you going to? Come on.
19: I'm going to put my hands up.
3: Yep,
19: like
3: just
19: this,
3: like that.
19: And I'm going to say, hit me, hit me, hit me.
3: Wow, that wasn't that loud. Hit me, hit me, hit me.
19: Correct.
3: And I think that's one thing, because it's not all rainbows and butterflies on Kip's Corner. We talk about some of the stuff you're working on, too.
19: Right.
3: The leadership ability is so there, and everybody gravitates to him in the clubhouse. We just got to make sure that we're loud, so when we go on the road in Omaha, they can hear you.
19: Yeah.
8: About offense again, with Chris, with Wyatt, with some of the other guys you've recruited, did you, as a staff, actively go get offensive players who made better contact?
3: This is the question that everybody is asked, including him and Wyatt. I thought maybe he texted you on the side.
8: He did.
3: If you look at the draft this year, too, all the guys that got the real money in the first 50 picks that are offensive players made a lot of contact, or they dominate the zone. So with Wyatt and with Chris and even Travis, who he might swing more than the other, but he doesn't swing and miss as much in zone. We were really looking at guys that control the zone and don't swing and miss inside the strike zone. Because if we're going to coach it and go, hey, don't swing at balls, that's the easiest thing. That, like, if Reese Kivett was, you know, gearing up and I was flipping her a softball, I'd say, don't swing at a ball, right? Get a strike. Well, it's easy to say that and coach it, but if they don't execute it, then we're not doing our job. I think we kind of hedged our bet in a way that we already have guys that do that now. So to answer your question in a roundabout way, more simply, is yes, we wanted more contact. But you still have to be able to leave the yard, especially in our ballpark where, you know, late May, early June, when you're hosting a regional or super regional, which is the goal, you're hoping that you can clip a couple of balls, get them in that jet stream and leave. Or even our high school players, like Jack Dugan's a name that's been coming up, right? And he kind of made a name for himself this last week. He doesn't swing and miss that much. And, you know, Colt Springall has done a really nice job, and there's others, but I just think Andrew Duncan has done an unbelievable job this fall so far of really eliminating the swing and miss. But more for how did you get that trait? When we throw batting practice, you want to talk about you got to throw it into a solo cup? That's how he is. He doesn't even swing at my flips if they're in. So is that something you work on all the time?
19: It really started in the Cape.
3: Shout out to the Cape. The Cape Cod Summer Collegiate Cape Baseball. Cod,
8: yeah. I've always wanted to go.
3: Dude, you should. It's an unbelievable experience.
8: Okay.
19: I mean, going for mid-major umpires, those guys, they'll expand the zone a little bit, especially with two strikes. They're not afraid to ring you up. So, like, my freshman year, I would swing at essentially everything with two strikes. But going out to the Cape, like, I felt like the strike zone was as small as it's ever been. If the ball wasn't right here, I wasn't going to swing at it until I had two strikes, and that's kind of what I guess I carried into my sophomore year.
3: Your brother's a pretty good shortstop, and your dad was a pretty good shortstop. Is that something that runs in the family, or is that something you guys are all working at together?
19: I guess it might run in the family a little bit.
3: Nice.
19: But it definitely started with my dad. I mean, he's taught me everything I know, and then my brother watches me play. My dad teaches him everything that he knows, plus what I now know. So it's good.
8: Big night Friday night at Covenant Health Park. Big night for Tennessee baseball fans. You need to know about this, and it's vitally important to the Tennessee baseball program for a lot of reasons that you have a big crowd Friday night. Tell everybody about it.
3: Yeah, I think it's important, one, because we talk about it so much in recruiting this fan base. And I'm just really proud to work here because of the people that support it and the resources. And our fan base shows up at all times, whether that be on social media or in the community. It really helps with how we recruit. And when we sit these guys down and we talk about a fan base, we promise the 9,000 to 10,000 people every night during the spring. And I think this is a great opportunity to show them that we show up for fall baseball as well. It's a 6 o'clock start. It's going to be the majority of these new guys that I know everyone is excited to see. We haven't announced it yet, but the guy on the mound is going to be an exciting watch as well. And one of those newcomers that can really be in the Tegan Coons, Liam Doyle, etc. I'm not afraid to say that. And I think, what's a better tailgate for Saturday than watching
8: your pregame?
3: It's a good start to your weekend.
8: Until 3:30 on Saturday, you're going to be up against it. I mean, you know how you feel about Tennessee, Alabama, so you're going to be up against it. Why not go watch a baseball scrimmage Friday night, Covenant Health Park, 6 o'clock, and see Chris Ramirez, number one player?
3: Yeah, he's going to be out there. He's exciting to watch. We're glad to have you.
8: All right, so let's set it up. Who are we playing?
18: Lipscomb University, yeah.
8: Lipscomb's coming in. Yep. 6 o'clock.
18: 6 o'clock start.
8: Covenant Health Park.
18: They'll open the gates. I think they said they're going to open the gates just before an hour before.
8: Okay.
18: So probably 4:45-ish. Plenty of stuff to do around the Covenant Health Park.
8: It's fantastic. It
18: Old City is, like I've said before, is an unbelievable spot for people to pregame. You know, we're going to play 10, maybe 11 innings. We'll throw in some scenarios that are exciting. There's going to be, events with our players where they're signing autographs and taking pictures and other things. So I think it's, like you said, the perfect pregame to Saturday.
8: Tennessee Lipscomb coming up this Friday, 6 o'clock, downtown Knoxville, Covenant Health Park, which is wonderful. And they have great things to eat and drink there, too. But so many places around.

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0: welcome on back to BetMGM tonight here on Westwood One Sports. He's Brad Evans. I'm Pat Boyle. I'm full of burps. 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Great show so far. You guys have been awesome on the phones. We've got more text messages to get to. If you want to get aboard, 310-840-4910. Monday Night Football, banger of a game. Bills win it 37-34 in overtime. Josh Allen goes Superman. Harrison Meavis had the game-winning kick for the Rams. It got blocked. He gets cut today. Special teams issues continue to plague the Rams. Are their problems fixable? The Rams are 2-3. They were the Super Bowl favorites coming into the season. They are still the Super Bowl favorites here after 5 weeks of the season. They're co-favorites. They have the same price as the 49ers with our friends at BetMGM. The Niners are 5-0. The Rams are 2-3. Do you still think they should be Super Bowl favorites? And again, are their problems fixable? 310-840-4910. We talked to the great Lincoln Kennedy about Fernando Mendoza getting in the game for his NFL debut on Sunday. Do you think it's only a couple of weeks before the Raiders go to Fernando Mendoza? And should they? At 310-840-4910. Brad, another conversation.
1: Fernando.
0: Great song.
2: Lava.
0: Great song.
2: Yeah.
0: Brad, another conversation. I think it's a great song. Or are you saying, is that who sings
2: it? I don't
0: think
2: it is. It was ABBA. And it's not a banger. It would come up on my Spotify, like mid-rep at the gym.
0: Well, maybe, yeah. I mean, maybe not at the gym. Maybe not at the gym.
2: Are you going to hang out? You're gonna do bong rips, listen to Fernando by ABBA? No, come on, bro.
0: I might add it to my, get high and rip bongs and listen to music playlist tonight. And I'll put Fernando by ABBA right at the top of the list.

0: Nothing says a party like Fernando.
1: That's right. And nothing says a party like ABBA. All right.
2: Really?
1: We got. Yes. I mean, come on, Dancing Queen? Are you kidding me? Every great wedding has Dancing Queen. I don't care. Never get. Give me a man after midnight. Money, money, money. Mamma Mia. Like, come on. Lay all your love on me.
0: He lost me at Mamma Mia. Sorry. I can't get on board.
1: Oh. That's all right.